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0: Search and rescue operations are underway in Hawaii after Hurricane Lala was downgraded to a tropical storm early Sunday. Hawaii Governor Josh Green says 226 members of the National Guard are on hand to help in those recovery efforts.
13: Many thanks to General Logan and his whole team. We will send more. I've also been in touch with people that are at Pohakuloa. The feds, the military there are going to be more than willing to help us. We'll probably use their aid to get there. We've had a bunch of high water vehicles here.
0: At least one person is dead after a storm-related car crash. The governor says at least 100 houses are damaged or lost. About 40,000 people are without power. Historic flooding in Indiana has left at least 7 people dead after days of severe storms. The White River reached record levels, forcing evacuations and hundreds of rescues. Officials warn residents to stay away from fast-moving floodwaters. The Trump administration has approved an emergency declaration to provide federal disaster assistance. Attorney General Todd Blanche says he is committed to delivering justice for those the government wronged.
14: Ahead of his nomination as Attorney General, Todd Blanche faced pressure to provide guarantees on a couple issues. One of them was the $1.8 billion anti-weaponization fund. Well, Blanche appeared on Fox News Sunday saying that both he and the president believe that the Justice Department was used against people and that Trump thinks those people should be compensated. That being said, Blanche says that individuals could sue. The fund will not be used.
15: The fund is dead, or whatever word you want to use. It never started, so it's not as if the fund is coming back.
14: Another concern, the Department of Justice's settlement that shields President Trump and family members from past IRS tax audits. Blanche clarified the audit immunity does not cover future tax returns.
0: That is Fox's Alex Hogan reporting. I'm Angelo Bavaro, and this is Fox News.
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20: Skies will start out partly cloudy this evening, and the humidity continues to drop, and skies will clear out. We'll see a low down to 58 degrees. For tomorrow, looking mostly sunny, much less humid, a high of 81. Tuesday, partly cloudy, and we could see a shower or storm later in the day with a high of 82. From Fox 11, your station for severe weather coverage, I'm meteorologist Phil DeCastro for 1330 and 101.5 WHBL.

Welcome back to Rich on Tech. Rich DeMuro here, hanging out with you, talking technology. 888-RICH-101, 888-742-4101. So I learned something new this week. I'm fact-checking this just to make sure, but we just played some Blues Traveler, and I'm pretty sure they are from New Jersey. I read something this week. So, Adam, you may have to fact-check me on the back end. Okay. Adam says they're from Princeton, so there you go. This week, Google unveiled their new Pixels, the Pixel 11 series. Now, I got to tell you, I have a very soft spot in my heart for the Pixel. I love the Pixel. I always have from the first day. I will never forget Google's very first event many years ago, taking a selfie, the first selfie with Google Pixel, and I couldn't believe it. I was like, this is so good. And then I started taking more pictures with it. And at the time, computational photography was kind of new. Like, they were using a lot of AI to, like, improve the photos. And that was very new at the time. Now it's pretty standard. But it was so good that I always loved the Pixel. And it was pretty much my preferred phone for a long time. But I will tell you, I think what happened with the Pixel is, compared to some of the other phones out there, they become very underpowered. And so that's why I can't really use it as my daily driver. But maybe this year's phone will change that. I've been testing out the Pixel 11 Pro. Let me tell you what's going on here. So they've got four new phones, the Pixel 11, Pixel 11 Pro, Pro XL, and the Pro Fold. They all go on sale August 20th. Now, they don't look very different. They're much more refined than in years past. They upgraded the cameras a little bit. Obviously, they got more AI. Charging is faster. But I'll tell you what's going on here. The bad news first. All the phones start at $100 more than last year. Now, here's the reason why. Obviously, we know there is a shortage of RAM. You've got these AI companies gobbling up all the chips, and so every company is raising prices. Now, the interesting thing is, if you look at the price of last year's phone, they're basically saying the price is higher, the starting price is higher, but it's still the same as last year. Like, $899 gets you the 256-gigabyte model. So the price went up, but you can't get a phone for cheaper than that. The Pixel 11 Pro starts at $1,100. The Pro XL, $1,300. The Foldable starts at $1,900. So you're getting double the storage you got from last year, but now we're talking about $900 for the regular Pixel, which is kind of wild. Now, the other thing you need to know is that on the base Pro models, they actually dropped the RAM. So they used to come with 16 gigs of RAM. Now they come with 12. So if you want 16 gigs, you have to go with one of the higher storage configurations. Google knows this. When you go to their website, it literally says 256 gigs of storage, 12 gigs of RAM, which I don't think they've ever done before. It says it right there clearly. 512 gigs, 16 gigs of RAM. So what else do you get? The new Tensor G6 processor, which has never been as good as what Qualcomm's doing, but it's good for everyday tasks. They've got a new 48-megapixel main camera, and the standard phone now has a real 5x telephoto camera, so it can zoom up to 30 times versus 20 before. They also made the magnetic wireless charging faster, 25 watts. So there's not a huge gap between the regular Pixel and the Pro. Now, when you get up to the Pro and the Pro XL, they get obviously the best camera system on a Pixel. Google says they updated the telephoto lens to capture 32% more light. Super zoom goes all the way to 120 times now. Used to be 100. I mean, that's ridiculous anyway. Who's taking photos from, 120 times away? You don't really need to do that, and it's all AI as you get in that close anyway. Google says night sight is faster, and I think the Pixel does take some good low-light pictures. Some of the things there's so many features I love. I've been testing this. One is called camera looks. These are different than filters. So Google is changing how the phone processes the images as they're created. So they've got all these great names like Black Tie, Classic, Digi, which is inspired by digital cameras of the past. They've got one called Minimal. I've been having so much fun playing with these. They're not filters, they're looks. But it makes your camera seem fun again because you're taking pictures almost in like a retro way or that have a very different look than just adding a filter. So that's really cool. They've got this feature called Magic Capture. So basically, let's say, back in the day when my kids were taking their first steps, you want to capture that, but you don't want to be out of the moment. So instead of looking through your camera lens, you just kind of hold your camera on like near your chest and just let it capture while you're looking. And it's basically recording a video, but then it's using AI to go back and find all the cool moments. So all of the cool photos and little video clips, and then it,
it surfaces those and it unblurs them and makes them look better. So it can analyze like hundreds of frames and come back with just a few pictures. So that's really cool as well. Then there's this new feature called Creator Suite. And now I get it. This is mostly for people like me that are making Instagram videos, but a lot of people are doing this now. But they have a built-in teleprompter. So you can copy and paste your script into the phone, and then you can record yourself while the teleprompter rolls. And it listens to your voice, so it advances the text on the screen while you talk. So it reacts to you. This is something that people pay money for in apps, and now it's available on the Pixel for free, included. And it's so easy, and already I've made like two or three videos with it, and it's so much fun. You can also see a frame on the screen of where it's, we call it safe areas for like Instagram. So if you're making a reel, you know the parts that are covered up by the stuff that Instagram puts on the screen. There's also audio levels, so you can make sure that you have audio, which is very important if you're using a microphone. Then they've got this new hardware feature called the Highlight. So I don't know if you remember back in the day, but when you used to have a Samsung phone, they used to have a little tiny LED light that would tell you when you had a message. It would blink or it would show a color. Well, now that's back. So on the back of these Google Pixel Pro phones, they've got this feature called Highlight, H-I-L-I-G-H-T. This is a colored LED around the camera flash, so when you put your phone face down on a table so you can be more present with people around you, it glows for different things. And right now there's only two supported things. Basically, if someone's trying to get in touch with you that's important, it will glow. And if you're using Gemini, it glows. Kind of like when you talk to Amazon's Alexa speaker, it glows, you know, that little ring. Same kind of idea, but for your phone. Another cool thing they did, they now have sign language to text. So yes, the phone can now interpret sign language and convert it into English text. So you can talk to someone that is signing you. That is incredible. So the person signs into the phone's camera, the Pixel interprets the sign language, turns it into text, and it's basically speech to text, but instead of typing or talking, it is sign language to text. That is incredible. You know, breaking down barriers between people communicating. What a cool use of AI. Another cool use of AI, they've got this feature called Rambler. Now, if you've heard me talk before, you know that I love my AI voice to text. I use the one called Whisper Flow. Well, basically, Google has built that into these smartphones. So now it's an AI dictation tool. When you tap the little microphone, this is optional, on your keyboard, instead of just doing that standard voice transcription, you can now just talk as much as you want. You can correct yourself. You can say things out of order, and it will paste it into the prompt or into the box in perfect kind of organized text. And it's really good, and I feel bad for Whisper Flow because anyone that has a Pixel does not need that. What else? Let's see. You're also going to be able to tap two phones together to exchange information. AirDrop now works across Pixel and iPhones, which, of course, has been the case before. You've got the Pixel 11 Pro Fold, which is their foldable phone. It has IP68 dust and water resistance, which is pretty cool, but it's still expensive, $1,900. They also announced a watch, the Pixel Watch 5. The price went up on that by $50. They say it has better GPS accuracy. It also has insulin resistance trends, so not glucose, you know, not a glucose meter, but it can kind of give you your trends when it comes to your insulin resistance, which is kind of cool. It's got loss of breathing detection. And then they also introduced something called the Pixel Tag, which is Google's version of the AirTag. $29 for one of these. That's going to be available on November 11th. And obviously, if you know the concept of an AirTag, you already know what a Pixel Tag is. So here's the deal. A lot of this stuff is software updates. Eventually, it's going to make it to older models. I've been testing the phone out. I can't give you my full review just yet, but I will tell you I absolutely love this Pixel. But here in one sentence is what Google is up against. We were out for dinner last night. We wanted to take a group picture. I handed the person the Pixel 11. They don't realize that it's a new phone. And she literally said, after taking a couple of pictures at night in a dark restaurant, she goes, "Hey, does anyone have an iPhone here I can take a picture with?" And that is the problem with this world right now. People just assume there is nothing else out there except the iPhone, and that's all they want. And that's why Google, even though they're selling these at a decent clip, still they pale in comparison to what Samsung's doing, to what Apple especially is doing here in the U.S. But keep an eye out. Pixel 11 series available for pre-order now in stores and available
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All right, you heard me talk about the Pixels. Now it is your turn, 888-RICH-101, 888-742-4101. 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

0: 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Rich DeMuro hanging out with you, talking technology at 888-RICH-101. That's 888-742-4101. If you want to hop on the phone, you got a tech question, you need some advice, maybe you want to share something yourself, give me a call. 888-RICH-101. The website for the show is richontech.tv. This is episode 187. So if you want to go to the website, all the notes are right there. We got a message on Instagram. Thoughts about the Pixel 11 with the slower processor. Would the Pixel 10 Pro XL be better than the 11 Pro XL since the 10 has a better processor? I currently have the 8 Pro 1 terabyte. No, the Pixel 11 definitely has a better processor than the Pixel 10. It's just incremental upgrades. So they're saying the processor is going to be faster at opening apps and things like that. And I can't tell you exactly you know, how I feel about it just yet. We have these things called embargoes where while we're testing these products, you know, we can't necessarily tell you everything about them until the embargo lifts. But I will tell you that I think if you want the best that Pixel has to offer this year, I would probably go with the Pixel 11 Pro XL, the 512 gigabyte version, because that has the 16 gigs of memory. Otherwise, you're going to get those 12 gigs, which, you know, could slow things down. All right, let's go to right here in Denver. Bruce, line one. Bruce, welcome to the show.
1: Hello, Rich. I enjoy your very informational show.
0: Thanks. And thanks for having me in your city this week.
1: Yeah, and thanks for flying United. I work for United. I'm glad you enjoyed your Starlink service.
0: Oh, fantastic.
1: You know much about this Pure Talk? I hear it on the radio. Is it good or is it, how's the service?
0: Let me see. Okay, so I've heard of it. Okay, so Pure Talk is what's called an MVNO. So that means it's a mobile virtual network operator. What does that mean? It means that they don't own their own network in the U.S. The only networks that we have in the U.S. the major networks are AT&T, T-Mobile, and Verizon. So unless you are purchasing a plan from one of those three major providers, all the other providers in the world are basically marketing and customer service companies. So PureTalk, I would catalog as that. They run, according to what I'm looking at here, is on the AT&T network. So if you're on the AT&T network and you like AT&T, PureTalk is going to be on their network. Now, sometimes there are some downsides to being on an MVNO. Sometimes the carriers may prioritize their customers first over the MVNOs in a very congested situation or a high traffic situation, but it really depends. And I think for the average person that's just using a smartphone, most of the time you're going to be just fine. So what it really comes down to, why would I go with PureTalk over an AT&T? Well, the customer service, number one, the marketing, number two, the plans, number three, the pricing, number four. So those are all the reasons why someone may choose a third-party company, an MVNO, versus something like just a straight-up AT&T plan, a straight-up Verizon plan, a straight-up T-Mobile plan, which, by the way, are typically way more expensive. Because not only are you getting, you know, the premium access to the network, but they're also bundling in 1,001 things that you may or may not need. So my advice when it comes to your cellular carrier is, number one, don't be afraid of these MVNOs. The biggest downside realistically for a lot of them is that they may not have a store that you can walk into and get help if you needed help. A lot of times you have to do things self-service or online or through chat. But I will tell you, as someone who has tested pretty much every carrier in the U.S., I think they all have their pros and cons. I think that the MVNOs are fantastic if you want to save money. And that's really what it comes down to. So, for instance, I've got family members that are on Mint Mobile, which runs on T-Mobile, and they pay for their entire year in advance. They pay one bill one time a year, and they don't think about their cell phone bill until the next year. And they have perfect service. They tell all their friends about it, and their friends don't believe them. They say, well, I'm paying AT&T $100 a month. I just got my Verizon bill. It's $117 this month. So what am I getting on my Verizon versus any of these other plans that I test out all the time? Like, I also have Google Fi. And what I love about Google Fi is that they let you connect up to four additional devices that share your data. So I've got my iPad right here that is on Google Fi. I've got a test phone that I'm using right now that's on Google Fi. I don't have to pay extra for each one of those connections. So again, what it really comes down to, Bruce, is do you like the company? Do you like what they're doing? Do you like their marketing? Do you like their customer service? And do you like the price you're paying? And do you like your plans? But again, what I would do is no matter who you go with, if you're going with an MVNO, just Google the name. So for instance, let's say you want to see what Cricket is, right? You're like, okay, Cricket Wireless. I see commercials for them. Just type in Cricket Wireless MVNO, and it should tell you right at the top of Google which network it's running on. Now, Cricket happens to be owned by AT&T, even though they are an MVNO that runs on AT&T. Same thing with Mint Mobile. T-Mobile purchased them, and now they're part of T-Mobile. So they run on the network, and they also are part of that company. But other ones, like there's Telo, there's US Mobile, there's Visible, which is owned by Verizon. But if you want to just type in list of MVNOs, and there are tons of them. I mean, there really are. Let's see. This website. Oh, by the way, another place to look for cell phone plans that are really good is called bestphoneplans.net. Bestphoneplans.net. And you can search carriers and find something that works for you. I mean, I'm looking in here. There's so many carriers I don't even recognize. But again, see which network works for you. And the way you pick your network, by the way, the network that works the best where you work and where you live. Those are the two most important places you're using your phone. So always check those two places. If you're at work and you're wondering about switching to T-Mobile or AT&T or Verizon, ask your colleagues, hey, which cell phone service do you have? Does it work? Can I do a speed test on your phone? See what they say. Thanks for the call, Bruce. Appreciate it. 888-RICH-101. I don't know if you noticed this, but Instagram changed its logo. Not the logo that you tap to open the app, but once you're inside the app, look at the top. What? What kind of writing is that? Everyone's been discussing. This is called their word mark. It's basically the stylized Instagram name you see at the top of the app. This is the first time they've changed it in 10 years. They're not changing that colorful camera icon. That's not changing. Now, the old one, I think, looked a lot better. I'll be honest. People are debating the merits on my, obviously on social media, on my Facebook page. But they say the goal was to make this cleaner and more modern while keeping some of the personality of the original. 888-RICH-101. Take a look at Instagram. Open your app. Tell me what you think. More after this.

0: This is St. Jude patient Reagan. She's 3.
1: Ooh, I like Pikely.
0: This is Jeritza. 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
2: Nanana.
0: And this is Delta. 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
14: Skies will start out partly cloudy this evening, and the humidity continues to drop, and skies will clear out. We'll see a low down to 58 degrees. For tomorrow, looking mostly sunny, much less humid, a high of 81. Tuesday, partly cloudy, and we could see a shower or storm later in the day with a high of 82.
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0: Welcome back to Rich on Tech. Rich DeMuro here, hanging out with you, talking technology, 888-RICH-101-888-742-4101. You got a tech question, give me a call. You want something you heard on the show, you want more information, go to the website, richontech.tv. You can also email me there, just hit contact up at the top. Yes, your email will make it to my inbox, for better or for worse. Let's bring on our next guest, Kate O'Neill, the tech humanist, former Netflix executive, talking about one of my favorite topics, AI. We are trusting it a lot. And Kate says, well, that can backfire. Kate, welcome to the show.
1: Thanks, Rich. Great to be here.
0: Yeah, so what did you do at Netflix, by the way?
1: I was one of the first 100 employees there. I was the first content manager that the company had. So I was responsible for the content database, all of the metadata and movie database. So it meant that I got to create new genres, like basically rom-com and things like that, to make it easier to find the movies that we all know and love at Netflix today.
0: Oh my gosh. I was one of like the first Netflix subscribers, like literally like day one. And I remember every time they would send me a disc, it was in different packaging because they were experimenting with like different ways of shipping the discs. So every time I get it, sometimes it'd be like super packaged, you know, with padding and all this stuff. Other times it'd be like just a sleeve. Like it was so wild the first like year or two or whatever.
1: Yeah, those first few years, it was all about making those DVD packages streamlined and getting the efficiency out of that system. And it was something the company incentivized people who worked inside the company to come up with new ideas. It's one of the great stories, I think. There's so many great stories about Netflix and innovation and how they kind of built this culture of people just wanting to solve the problems of the company in a really passionate way.
0: I mean, to take down such a huge company like Blockbuster, which seems like it was like you could not even, you know, touch that company. It's like, here it is. They just took it down like in a matter of years. So but we're here to talk about AI. So you've got a book. You've got a book called What Matters Next. And it's all about this, you know, this idea of AI. We all treat it like a human. You know, we trust it. So the chatbots kind of lean into that. They say things like, I'm happy to help. And I think, I mean, to me, it's wild when I put a menu into ChatGPT and say, what should I order? Which I know, silly, but it says, oh, here's what my order would be. I'm like, what do you mean what your order would be? You're an AI. What?
1: Kenny. Yeah, that's the thing. So What Matters Next is really a decision guide for leaders who are thinking about technology decisions and how they play out for humanity as a whole. But what I find about that is that there's really a lot that translates into just everyday people and how we make decisions too about technology. You know, everybody's choosing, like you are, you know, the level of interaction that they want to have with chatbots and with AI. You know, do you want the AI to be deciding your menu choices for you? Or do you want to be, you know, a little more circumspect about how you're choosing to interact with it? But in any case, what the AI tends to be doing, what the chatbots are doing, is giving you all these weird cues about, you know, that the trusted relationship that you're supposed to be building with it, when that's actually not a wise situation right now. For us to be kind of infusing that relationship with so much trust is really not the appropriate way to approach it.
0: I mean, people trust everything to these chatbots. They trust, you know, their medical history, their finances, their, you know, their deepest questions, and not to mention work. You know, they'll dump some sort of contract they have in there. So why is this dangerous? Like, what's the downside of this much trust with AI?
1: Well, there's a couple of things. One is obviously, you know, what you're talking about with uploading a bunch of financial data or company secrets or whatever, there's some cybersecurity issues there for sure. There's a matter of, you know, how secure that data is, how protected it is from any kind of breach or leak or anything like that, and how it might get trained into the system and then, you know, be accidentally regurgitated at some point for somebody else. Like down the road, somebody's, you know, kind of saying, come up with some sort of business model for me where theoretically I might be renting DVDs or something like that. And suddenly you've got like secrets from Blockbuster's old playbook. The circle is full back all the way. But that kind of thing does happen. It has been known to happen. But the more sort of human implication here is that what happens is that we start, you know, using the way that we're programmed, which is to treat everything that we interact with as if it's human. And that starts to become this sort of training for ourselves that we're saying, oh, okay, well, this is another person that I'm interacting with. And the machines actually kind of take advantage of that. They start telling us, you know, hey, you're really smart. This is the best idea I've ever heard, right? Like that sycophancy really builds into how much we want to use the system. And that helps the tool train itself. Like the more we're interacting with it, the tool gathers more data and it has more information to be able to train itself better over time. So this is just not symmetrical relationships. Like it's not a healthy kind of relationship the way we think of human to human relationships.
0: Yeah, I always find it interesting when you challenge the AI on an answer they give you and they say, oh, my bad, I should have said this. I'm like, well, why didn't you tell me that in the first place? And yeah. Why didn't you correct yourself? So how do we know when AI is wrong? And, you know, how should we be using it? What is the lesson to be learned here?
1: Yeah, AI, you know, the thing that we're going to have to recognize is that there is this phenomenon, and I call it certainty theater. You know, it's this idea that the AI may not have the answer, but it's going to pretend that it does, just like you're saying that it's going to go like, here's the answer. And then you call it on it and say like, that actually doesn't make any sense. And then it goes, oh, my bad, right? Like I should have known not to say that. But if you don't know that it's actually performing that certainty for you until you push back on it. So there's a training for ourselves that we have to make to recognize when it's giving you a clean answer to a messy question, and if there's no warning sign of that, there's no sources, or there's the citations are vague, there's too much certainty. You know, it sounds like the guy at a dinner party who doesn't say like, oh, I'm not sure. He just like barrels ahead and answers whatever question. Like that's your cue to stop and verify that maybe you're getting certainty theater and not real information.
0: I like that term, certainty theater. And by the way, right at the bottom of like the ChatGPT window I've seen before where it's like, you know, ChatGPT is AI and it can make mistakes. So it does remind us about these things, you know, when we're using AI, but people just like to look past that because it's become so easy to get all of the world's answers and we just take it for granted that it's always right.
1: Yeah.
0: So, what's an example? Let's see. Okay. This whole idea of like these AI companions, these chatbot friends, you know, what do you make of that? Like, I know that we've heard in the news, like that could become very unhealthy, but is there a way to still stay healthy with these chatbots?
1: Yeah, you know, I think people are turning to AI companions and chatbot friends because there's a real loneliness epidemic. And I'm really sensitive to that. I'm really aware and compassionate about that. But I think the problem there is that AI tools are tools and they're not people, and they're going to do the kinds of things that you and I have been describing. They're going to interact in ways that are pandering and unhealthy. They're not necessarily going to challenge you the way that human relationships challenge you. They're not going to be, you know, really when it comes down to it, they're just not people. They're tools that are mirroring you in ways that are keeping you engaged rather than relationships that are helping you grow. The way I think about it is the difference between the chatbot friend and a real friend is that a chatbot might be able to remember your birthday. It's not going to help you move a couch.
0: Interesting. Until we get humanoids that, you know, they have the AI built in and you just call up a,
1: right.
0: You know, a robot army to your house and they'll move it for you. Okay. So, we've got about a minute
1: That's
0: left.
1: Right.
0: If someone listening remembers just one rule for using AI wisely, what should it be?
1: It should be that AI is really, really great for helping you strengthen your thinking if you use it that way. It's just not a substitute for your own thinking and decisions.
0: Oh, wow. And should we feel guilty using AI to help us? I mean, I'm using it in my job and my work. I mean, it does make me more productive. Should I feel guilty about that?
1: I don't think you should feel guilty. I think you should be really, really considered about how you're using it. I think you should be using it in ways that help you be better at what you're trying to do, but not in ways that take over what you're actually good at or what you want to be good at. And it's powerful, it's just not wise. And it's going to sound confident, it's just not necessarily going to be correct. So, you know, keeping these things in proportion and using it with that level of accountability and awareness and responsibility. That's how you can do it in a way where you're not necessarily trusting it to make all the decisions. You are knowing how to question it and use it well.
0: All right, Kate O'Neill, the tech humanist, former Netflix executive, author of the book What Matters Next. Is there a place people can follow you online if they like what they heard?
1: Yeah, koinsights.com is my company website.
0: All right. Thanks so much for joining me today. Really appreciate it. 888-RICH-101, 888-742-4101. When we return, we got to talk about these Flock cameras, some changes happening at that company, plus your questions right here on Rich on Tech.

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3: Welcome back to Rich on Tech. 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I need to renew my passport, but I want to make sure I'm using the correct site. My research directed me to opr.travel.state.gov. Since I trust nothing, can you confirm that this is the correct site? Thanks. That is indeed the correct site. It's I would go to travel, type this in, travel.state.gov. You are correct to question everything. There are, I'm guessing, presumably many websites online that will quote unquote help you renew your passport for a fee. And they're legitimate. They may just help the process along, get your paperwork and bring it in, but you don't need to do that. The U.S. has introduced the ability to renew your passport online. I did this with my last... Oh, that's so funny. The first warning on the website says, avoid unofficial online renewal sites. There you go. So it's clearly that's happening. So I would say go to... You can go to opr.travel.state.gov. That is the official site. Or you can just go to travel.state.gov. It's right on the page. It says apply now. I did this for my last passport. It was super easy. You actually can submit your own picture that you take. Have a friend. Can't do a selfie, but you can have a friend take a picture of you against a nice, blank background, like a white wall or something like that. And you can submit it. And in a couple weeks, you pay all your stuff online. A couple weeks, you'll have your passport at home. It's great. It's a really fantastic, service. 888-RICH-101, 888-742-4101. Oh, Kim says, fun fact, she's doing this right now. And if you're a AAA member, they will take your passport photos for free. Oh, that's good to know. Man, I think I've got, 14 years stamped on my AAA? I will tell you, AAA, every year I get that little renewal thing, and it's like, whatever it is, $150 a year, and I'm like, really? And then I think about the one or two times a year that you need AAA, it is all worth it. Like, 100%, whatever they charge you, just having that peace of mind of having someone be able to come to your car to replace the battery or, give you a jump start or give you a tow. My wife and I were both involved in accidents this year. I know, wild. The towing from AAA came in handy. I mean, it really is incredible. So good service. And there you go, Kim. You can get the free passport photos. I will tell you on a side note that when I book hotels, I use the AAA rate. And no problem. You save minimum... Let's say, depending on the price of the hotel, it's always a little bit cheaper, whether it's $10 or $50 a night, depending on the level of hotel you're staying at. But the AAA discount pays for itself. Let's say you save $40 a night, you stay three nights in a hotel, $120 a year. There you go. 888-RICH-101. We've got this story this week from Flock. Have you heard of this company? So I had to look at my notes. I first did a story on Flock back in 2019. And back then, people loved it. It's these cameras that you install, and a lot of times it would be neighborhoods that would install them in their neighborhoods, and it would track the license plates of every car, or the license plate, I should say, of every car that would enter and exit the neighborhood. And the idea was, if something happened in your neighborhood, you can now see the patterns. You can say, okay, give me a list of, if someone remembered it was a white Chevy, you could go through and kind of search and see, okay, what white Chevys came through the neighborhood, and here's the license plates, and you can track them. So that's really, people loved it. But then the technology, got a little more developed, it got a little more connected, and the problem was basically Flock was intermingling its databases. So you could choose to share your database of your local neighborhood with another neighborhood nearby. And now they can see that the license plate went from your street to their street. And now you can track a person across multiple cities. And theoretically, the whole U.S., if you

0: decided to participate. And then we heard these stories of officers allegedly using these license plate databases for personal reasons. There's been at least 28 reported cases where officers allegedly use the license plate readers to track their, you know, romantic partners, exes, other people they were interested in. One case in Florida had officers accused of using Flock to track his, I guess, estranged wife more than 700 times. So long story short, the heat was on for this company because, you know, we didn't want to build a surveillance society through a private company. And the CEO at first was kind of pushing against all this. And then now he finally came out and said, you know what? His quote to The Verge is, we got this one wrong. So they're making several changes. Number one, the default time it's going to keep this license plate data is going to drop from 30 days to 7 days. Second, officers are going to have to associate the searches they make with a case number or a code. So that means they can't just like search these databases for things as much as they want. And then third, Flock is making its auditing system mandatory. So that means they can kind of find when people are using these things in ways that they shouldn't be using them. And then fourth, police departments will get more control over what kinds of cases their data can be used for and what they can share it with. So these changes are expected to become requirements first of the year. And don't get me wrong. I mean, you know, these things can be incredible for solving crimes, for, you know, figuring out what's happening in a neighborhood. But the problem is, again, it's that interconnected nature of, do we want to live in the world where you can pop in a license plate number and track that license plate anywhere it goes in the U.S. in 10 seconds thanks to AI? And we know this is going to be more and more of a problem because with these cameras that everyone's putting near their houses and everywhere, you know, AI enables them to be smarter and to find people and to, you know, find facial recognition and to identify things, the smallest minute details, because it's AI. And the more interconnected they are, the easier that is to do across vast miles. Now, you might be saying, Rich, don't cities have these? Don't they have cameras everywhere? Yes, they do. And a lot of big cities have always had cameras. But the big difference is that those cameras were typically just kind of their own system. Like, let's say you ran a supermarket and you had cameras in that supermarket. Only you tapped into those cameras. Maybe if something major happened, you might hand over some of the footage to the police. But once you have this system connected to every other system in the world, now you're talking surveillance society. And how far do we want to go? That's a question we need to answer as a society, because this stuff is only going to get easier. 888-RICH-101, 888-742-4101. I did want to, let's see here. Do I have time for a quick question here? Dave in Sunland writes in, now that Fry's Electronics and Radio Shack are gone, where can I walk into a store and buy individual electronics parts like resistors and heat sinks? Dave, your options are limited these days. I remember growing up as a kid, we had so many options in the tri-state area. We had Sixth Ave Electronics. We had The Wiz. We had PC Richard and Son. I don't remember Best Buy as much as a kid, but I know it really came up in the world pretty fast. There's a place, and I think this is really the answer these days, is Micro Center. I mean, I know everyone is moving online with everything. And so, yes, you can get whatever you're talking about online, but if you want to walk into a store, I think Micro Center is kind of the last of its kind at this point. Now, there may be some regional stores out there I'm missing. Email me, let me know. And I missed one from when I was a kid, Radio Shack. And then when I moved to L.A., Fry's, oh, my gosh, what a wonderland. Oh, Circuit City. So many more. 888-RICH-101. Rich on Tech, back after this.
1: Ice Cube's Big 3 season has come down to this. 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
9: Cutting back on war games, I'm Carmen Roberts, Fox News. President Trump orders the Pentagon to substantially reduce joint military drills with South Korea after he says it declined to help denuclearize Iran.
10: The president posted on Truth Social the exercises slated to start this week are costly and send a hostile signal to North Korea. He also made it clear he's not happy that South Korea didn't back the U.S. in its military action against Iran. So the president has told the War Secretary to reduce the joint military program. Those exercises have been going on for decades and are meant to help South Korea beef up its readiness against North Korean threats. North Korea tested ballistic missiles just last week, even though there are several UN resolutions that ban the so-called Hermit Kingdom from launching such missiles. Till NATO, Fox News.
9: Search and rescue operations continue in Hawaii after what was Hurricane Lala slammed the Big Island with heavy wind and rain. Governor Josh Green thanking first responders and local officials.
11: Many thanks to General Logan and his whole team. We will send more. I've also been in touch with people that are at Pohakuloa. The feds, the military there are going to be more than willing to help us. We'll probably use their aid to get there. We've had a bunch of high water vehicles here.
9: And the storm left at least one person dead, swept several homes off their foundations, and knocked power out to tens of thousands of customers. The outer bands of now tropical storm Lala are dumping heavy rain on portions of Maui County, Oahu, and Kauai County as it moves to the west-northwest. Indiana floods claim at least 7 lives. Meteorologist Adam Clark.
12: Some of these communities, 1 foot of total rainfall. Still could see a little bit of rain. The ground is saturated, right? So additional rain could cause a problem.
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16: Temperatures being 30 degrees above average.
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9: The latest inflation report shows the war in Iran might not be dragging down America's economy as much as first thought. Fox's Mike Emanuel reports from Washington.
17: Consumer prices increased in July by 3.4% compared to a year ago, a mild decrease from June's 3.5%, and a significant improvement from 4.2% in May. Despite the good news on paper, many Americans may not be feeling it all that much, with prices still rising faster than wages can keep up. Oil prices remain elevated during the Iran war, with the national gas average sitting at just over $4 a gallon. Energy costs also factoring into a 2.2% jump for airline fares from June to July. A recent Fox poll shows the cost of living is still the number one issue for voters this November. In Washington, Mike Emanuel, Fox News.
9: Dollywood is set to open its night flight expedition ride to the public this week, and Fox Weather's Melanie Black spoke with Dollywood Company President Eugene Naughton at Dollywood in Pigeon Forge, Tennessee.
18: It must have been a huge undertaking, especially with all the technology, all the light displays. Let's talk about how big this is, too.
19: It's a big building, and our maintenance and construction team built this thing in 16 months. It's 44,000 square feet. That's as big as four football fields. Inside of the first ride experiences and ride through the Smokies, where you're actually flying through. The next big opportunity on the ride is getting a chance to ride rapids of 500,000 gallons of water. And then, of course, the grand finale is searching after the secret lake with 1,200 synchronous fireflies as part of the grand finale.
18: And that was one of Dolly's favorite childhood memories.
9: And Tommy John, the namesake for a pioneering elbow surgery that saved his MLB career, dies at 83. I'm Carmen Roberts, and this is Fox News.
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26: Skies will start out partly cloudy this evening, and the humidity continues to drop, and skies will clear out. We'll see a low down to 58 degrees. For tomorrow, looking mostly sunny, much less humid, a high of 81. Tuesday, partly cloudy, and we could see a shower or storm later in the day with a high of 82. From Fox 11, your station for severe weather coverage, I'm meteorologist Phil DeCastro for 1330 and 101.5 WHBL.

Welcome back to Rich on Tech. Rich DeMuro here, hanging out with you, talking technology. 888-RICH-101, 888-742-4101. Welcome back to the show. This is the show where I talk about the tech stuff I think you should know about. It's also the place where I answer your tech questions, give you tech advice, and hear you out. You know, a lot of you email me, call me, and just want to tell me something you found, something interesting, a scam that's happened to you. So I am all ears. Coming to you live from Denver today, where the weather has changed. Now we are looking at some, looks like more thunder storms and lightning from my perch here at the top of, wherever I'm staying. I don't really have a good handle on where I am right now, but it has been, beautiful so far. Here for a wedding, and, it's been great. Been to a bunch of nice restaurants. Okay. I got to share this with you. I found my new favorite way to search for restaurants. And I will tell you, it all started because, I got to get the name of this place that we went to. Okay. We went to a place called, let me make sure this is right, the Cherry Cricket. And it's like a local burger place here in Denver. And they've got a bunch of locations. They've got a couple little locations. But I went in there and I said, this is the kind of place I love. Like, I love this type of place. It doesn't look like a chain restaurant. It looks unique. It's funny. It's, funky, interesting, older neighborhood kind of place, right? And so I said, because I had looked at, through my Google Maps and all this stuff for, like, places to go, and I was kind of finding, like, chainy type restaurants and whatever. So long story short, I get into the restaurant. I say, oh, my gosh, this is what I want. And I asked AI, I said, hey, how do I find restaurants like this in the future? And here's what it told me. It said to look for a place called Best Casual Local Institution near me. And I'm talking about using the Ask Maps feature on Google Maps, which is amazing, by the way, or Old School Neighborhood Restaurant near me. And so I searched those two searches, and I'm not kidding. Not only did this place come up, this Cherry Cricket, but other similar places came up. I'm like, oh, I want to go there. I want to go there. I want to go there. So if you like the kind of, old school neighborhood institutional place that's been around forever, instead of going to some chain restaurant when you make it to a new town, use that search. And we went to breakfast at another place using that same search. It was fantastic. So you're finding local places that are notable, interesting, unique. Again, search on Ask Maps. If you go to Google Maps, there's a little Ask Maps icon underneath the main search bar. A lot of people haven't noticed it yet, but you tap that, that brings you into AI search on Maps. Type in best casual local restaurants or best casual local institution near me or old school neighborhood restaurant near me. And, if you want to find like breakfast, lunch, dinner, just add that to the mix, or you can get more specific. But I got to tell you, that is a fantastic tip. 888-RICH-101, 888-742-4101. Cherry Cricket, Kim says, doesn't sound appetizing. It was excellent. It's like a burger place, and it was really cool. I don't know why I'm sure there's a reason for the name, but they don't serve crickets as far as I can tell. We also got a comment from Manuel in, Orange, California. He said that Orvac Electronics in Fullerton has everything you can imagine. Orvac Electronics. Well, I'm looking it up. It says permanently closed. Is it gone? Did it close? And I'm not saying it's closed. Like, it says permanently closed when you go on their Google. So you gotta give me an update if that closed or not, because clearly, the web thinks it is gone. And let's see if Yelpers report it being closed, because, let's see. Yelpers report this location has closed. That's really sad. And by the way, if you go to Japan, there are, like, Yodobashi, there are, oh my gosh, there's so many electronics stores. Like, I'm talking in China, by the way. You go to these places and they are 9-10 stories tall of, now in China, a lot of it is like, imitation stuff. Like, it looks, or it's also the stuff that you it's very cheap. Like, you'll see, like, it looks like a cord that you would get for your iPhone, but it's like made there and it's like $1 versus like $20 that you'd get at the Apple store. And in Japan, same thing. They've got these electronic stores that are just levels and levels and levels of anything you can imagine. And you can just spend a whole day in there looking at stuff. And it's super cool. So it's, I think,
Yodobashi. I think that's the one. Yeah, Yodobashi Camera is the big one in Japan, in Shinjuku, and in Tokyo. It's so great. Oh, wow. It was founded in April 1960. And Akihabara is like kind of the electronics area of Tokyo. You can go there. But it's just, if you're a nerd, you love electronics, you love gadgets. I mean, this just got so much. It's just fun to look at. RichOnTech.tv is the website. Oh, we got another email here from, didn't give their name, but hey, Rich, for the woman that called in trying to save her old emails, the Thunderbird app would be the choice. She would probably connect with IMAP and then copy the email into folders, into corresponding local folders, or use the POP protocol if her emails are in a flat single inbox. Anyhow, thanks for the good show. Yeah, so there you go. And by the way, their email address is like clearly some sort of tech person, because it's like NC Tech, I'm guessing, out of North Carolina. So that, or maybe it's just NC as their initials. But anyway, so I was on the right path there with the emails and the downloading. So the Thunderbird is probably the best way to do it. But if it can import into Gmail, I would do that as well. 888-RICH-101, 888-742-4101. So I don't know if you heard this story, but Claude is going to start watermarking their AI content. So this is one of the big competitors to ChatGPT. They came out this week and they said, yep, we're going to embed watermarks into our AI-generated content. Now, if you hear that, you think, okay, well, sure. A lot of these images, if you look at some of the things I post on Instagram or Facebook, they say AI info or something, or made with AI. And so it's because in the back end of those images, they put a little watermark that says this was made using AI. Now, you can get around that. You can screenshot. You can, you know, wipe the metadata and get rid of that stuff. But then the interesting part came out, that they're doing this with text. Wait, what? How do you put a watermark into text? And they don't say there's going to be weird characters, and it's going to persist through copying and pasting and even light editing. And so basically people were debating how this was going to work. Claude ended up coming out with a new blog post that explains how it's going to work. And I have not read the whole thing just yet, but the idea here is that, you know, this is all because of the EU. The European Union has a new AI Act, which says companies have to make, you know, they have to do certain things over there. And so Claude just said, well, you know what, since we have to do it for the EU, we're just going to do it for everyone. And so here's the interesting part about this. In text now, if you generate text with Claude, okay, and you copy paste it, someone could figure out that that was generated with Claude. Okay, what do you do with that information? I don't know. If you're a teacher, you say, hey, kid, why did you do this with Claude? But what if you wrote the stuff yourself and then use Claude to polish it or to edit it? It'll probably still have that watermark. And now the teacher says, well, why'd you use Claude? Well, I used it to grammar check or to use spell check. I mean, so where do you draw the line here? And by the way, if there's no watermark, it doesn't prove that it wasn't written by AI. It just means that the human that somehow copied and pasted it got around the watermark. And so it's really this whole idea of, is there going to be a universal system for understanding when something was created or edited by AI? It is not black and white. It is not 100% clear. When you see me post something on Instagram that says AI info, it doesn't really give you much more information. It just says that this might have been created with AI or used with AI. You don't know what aspect of that picture was. And by the way, if you've looked at a magazine cover in the last 20 years, all of those have been photoshopped. So where does reality begin and end? Especially with AI. We don't know anymore. And that's the tough part of the society and the world we're living in, because we took this picture the other day with one of the features on the Pixel. And it's like, okay, well, great, it can do this, but AI can do that in 10 seconds anyway. Or you take another picture and it looks like AI because you've got some sort of bright background that kind of enhances things, and it says, well, that looks like AI even though it's real. We don't know what to believe anymore. That's the bottom line. And there's not going to be a simple system for figuring that out. It's just going to get more and more complicated. RichOnTech.tv, if you want to email the show, 888-RICH-101. Coming up, we're going to talk about how Samsung can now make its Galaxy Buds hearing aids, plus more of your calls, more of your emails, and we're going to talk with Rick Broida about some cheaper alternatives to AirTags coming up right here on Rich on Tech.

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0: I really had to stop myself from almost singing along to this song. One of my favorites, Adam in for Bobo today, picking today's music. Thank you, Adam. You know the tunes that I like. You really do. This is one of my favorites, Counting Crows, Vanessa Carlton. And by the way, I've learned that this was a remake of an older song. Can I tell you what that song was? Probably not. But I know, I think it was sung by a woman. Yeah. Joni Mitchell. There we go. That was not me. That was Adam knowing that. Adam is a music... he's like a Wikipedia for music. Or I guess now it would just be like an AI for music. 888-RICH-101, 888-742-4101. The website is richontech.tv. By the way, you know, I mentioned I'm in Denver, so we don't talk about this a lot, but the show does air in different places. So you've got the show airing in various cities across the country, which is kind of fun. It airs throughout the weekend. You can also listen to it, you know, streaming. 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So if you want to listen to every episode, never miss a beat, just go to your favorite podcast app, Apple Podcasts, whatever it is, and just search Rich on Tech, hit subscribe. And, you know, if you miss a show, you want to listen on the road, whatever it is, just download, listen away. It's all free. 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We've got Bob in, it says Southern, California. So I don't know if that means Southern California or just Southern. Is that a city in California? Bob, welcome to the show.
1: No comma in there. I'm driving through the desert and the car thermometer says 107 degrees outside.
0: Oh my gosh, I'm sorry. That is hot. I will tell you here.
1: I'm in the car with the air conditioner though, so it's not so bad.
0: Okay, well, it's 81 and thunderstorming again, and I guess it rains buckets here. Man, I'm used to like just light drizzles in Southern California. You know, sometimes it does rain hard. But anyway, enough about the weather. Bob, what's up? What's happening?
1: Well, I'm a landlord, and once in a while, in fact, my current vacancy is near you in Timnath, Colorado, but once in a while, I give out a fillable form. I recently converted from a plain PDF to a fillable form PDF that I give to rental, you know, applicants who people sure want to apply to rent. And the problem I've run into is it works okay in Windows, although there's a few quirks, but sometimes Apple users, especially some recent people just from the last few days, they try to fill out the form, and for one thing, the radio buttons don't work, and they have to fill it in with some kind of Sharpie, electronic Sharpie on an iPhone. I don't have an iPhone, so I can't test this very well.
0: Okay.
1: And there are just other weird things with Apple, and I'm wondering if maybe I should abandon fillable PDF and use some other technology to let people fill out a rental form without printing it out and, you know, doing by hand or stuff like that. And, you know, scanning and all that, that's a big pain. I did that for years. Is there some better technology? Although I'd like to avoid having to subscribe to some online service because it's a real low-volume deal. I only have these rental applications once in a while. Is there something better than fillable PDFs or a better way to make a fillable PDF?
0: Look, and there's always been quirks with the way fillable PDFs work, and I think I personally don't like them at all because if you mess up, you change browser tabs, whatever, there's so many variables when it comes to how to fill those out. It is not a very good experience for the end user. And so, it may be that you get less applications because they start filling this thing out, they change something on their computer, they get to a part where it's like a roadblock, and the next thing you know, they just abandon it because it's so frustrating. And so, I don't like these fillable PDFs at all. If I have to do anything with PDFs these days, typically I will use a program that lets me just draw or write directly on the PDF. And on the Apple side of things, obviously, there's a program that's built into the Mac computers called Preview that lets you do that. It's even built into the iPhones. And the iPhones will, even if it's not a fillable PDF, the technology on the iPhone is it will look for fields on that PDF and help people fill them in. So I get it. We're all mobile. But I would say that the better way to do these things, Bob, is really to use a form, like an online form on a website. And I know you don't want to pay a lot, so I'm going to give you a couple of options that I've used in the past that are actually really good. The first one is JotForm. You can go on there. You can make a nice form that you know, people can put in their information. They can fill everything out, and it will all be emailed to you. And it works really well. And I think you get for low volume, I think you, I mean, I use it and I think it's like 500 entries a month or something like that. You have to look on the website to see what they give you. But basically they give you a bunch of free entries every month. Like, okay, I'll look at the pricing here. Let me quote you something that I actually know. So free gives you 5 forms, 100 monthly submissions, 500 total submissions. Now that's a little misleading because even if you have 500 submissions, it doesn't stop it from working. It just means you have to go in on their website and just delete some of the old submissions you got, but it still continues to work. So you're talking, you've got, you know, 100 monthly submissions. The only thing is, since you are talking about sensitive information, you just need to be careful that these things do protect the user's privacy, especially if they're putting something like a social security number in there and submitting it through the web. The other one I really like is called Tally. And this one is amazing. Tally.so. It's pretty much unlimited as far as I can tell. And I don't know what they charge for, but it's certain things that they charge for. But I think what you're talking about, you can pretty much do this unlimited for what you need. Looking at the pricing here, and it's basically there's certain upsells, and you have to go into like the pro to remove the branding, use a custom domain, and certain email notifications that you want. So, but otherwise, I've been using this for a long time, and it's pretty good for free. I mean, completely free. And then the other one, I believe, is called Typeform, but I don't know if they, I think they charge right off the bat. Let me see. Yeah, so they're going to, it looks like, do they have a free one? It looks like they may charge, there's a free plan. So they've got a free plan on Typeform. It doesn't really say how much it works with, but that's a nice one because you can make a flow to what they do. Like you can ask them questions. It's a beautiful workflow. And I think all of these things are probably going to be better than a PDF because it's just going to be easier to manage. But if you want to continue using the PDF, I mean, it might just be that you have to make the fillable PDF with a different service or platform that would make it work across Windows and Mac. But the problem is there's 1,001 different applications that people can use to open up that fillable PDF. And in my experience, they all work slightly differently. And that's why some users are, no problem, I can fill this out. And other users are having so much trouble filling it out because of those reasons. So good question. PDFs, it's like I have a love-hate relationship with PDFs because sometimes they're just great and I love how efficient they are. And other times I'm like, oh, I really have to fill this thing out. Why can't it be an email? Why can't it be an online form? So thanks for the call, Bob. Do appreciate it. Coming up, we're going to talk with Rick Broida about some AirTag alternatives right after this.

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2: 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Because at Audubon, hope begins with birds. Progress begins with birds. It all begins with birds. Audubon.
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6: Skies will start out partly cloudy this evening, and the humidity continues to drop, and skies will clear out. We'll see a low down to 58 degrees. For tomorrow, looking mostly sunny, much less humid, a high of 81. Tuesday, partly cloudy, and we could see a shower or storm later in the day with a high of 82.
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0: Welcome back to Rich on Tech. Rich DeMiro here, hanging out with you, talking technology, getting a lot of emails about the electronics stores. Let's see. Tim says we used JK Electronics for connectors, antennas, small parts. Not as good as Orvac, but still good, still open. So, yeah, the other person wrote in about Orvac, and apparently that's closed. But, you know, I don't want to jump the gun here. Maybe it's still open somewhere. It's just Google got it wrong. Then another, let's see here. We got Craig wrote in. Great little place with lots of stuff called Marvac Electronics. So it sounds like some of these places are still, oh yeah, family-owned electronics store in Costa Mesa, California. So it sounds like there's still some of these stores around, but there's not like one, I would call it nerdy chain like there was back in the day where you can find all kinds of little connectors and things, except Micro Center. That's still probably the most prevalent nationwide. All right, joining me now is Rick Broida. He writes the Deal Secrets newsletter. You got to find him on Substack, dealsecrets.substack.com. He's been covering this stuff for years, always trying to find a lower price alternative to the big name stuff out there. Rick, thanks for joining me today.
1: Thanks for having me, Rich.
0: So, you know, you're a tech guy. Did you have an electronics store that you loved going into?
1: I think, you know, I was a Radio Shack guy. You know, we had one about a half mile from my house, so that's where I hung out.
0: Yeah, I think a lot of people started there. I mean, that's certainly where I got my first micro cassette recorder and all kinds of fun stuff there. The other place I really liked was Egghead Software. Do you remember? Was that nationwide? I don't know.
1: Yeah, no, I remember Egghead. I mean, yeah, any place that had computer anything is where you would find me.
0: Yeah, it's so fun. I mean, this is the other thing. Like, nerds, you know, they get a bad rap because they hang out at home all the time. But, like, we used to have places we could go and gather, and now we don't have those anymore.
1: Right.
0: I mean, Best Buy is about as close as we can get.
1: We need a place where you can go drool over the hot new stuff.
0: Yes, exactly. Okay, so the Deal Secrets newsletter, explain what that is all about, by the way, before we start.
1: Sure. So that is just my my personal newsletter, kind of a culmination of my many, many years of experience writing about technology. And its chief goal is just to help people, you know, find great deals, save money on stuff, find cheaper alternatives to particular products, kind of with mostly a tech angle. But I cover lifestyle and all kinds of other products as well where I can. And it's just a fun, easy read. And I like to think that I'm one of the more trustworthy people out there, because I'm not really trying to sell you anything and I'm not really trying to make anything. I'm just trying to do this to be a service, to be helpful to people.
0: Okay. And so this week we are talking about AirTag alternatives. So we know the AirTag, Apple came up with this tracker, and it's what does an AirTag cost? Like $29 for one of them?
1: It's $29 for one, or you can get a four pack for $99.
0: Okay. And so why would someone choose an alternative to an AirTag? What's the reason for that?
1: So there's a number of different reasons. And obviously, AirTag has kind of become synonymous with these Bluetooth trackers, which are basically short-range trackers. The idea that you would probably put one on a keychain or a backpack, and then if the thing went missing, you would be able to find it. There's a lot of misunderstanding about these products and how they work and how well they work and what they're used for. But again, Apple kind of has the market cornered with AirTags, but in so many ways, it's kind of an inferior product, starting with the fact that when you take it out of the box, it's just this little round thing, and there's no way to attach it to your keychain or a bag or anything else unless you buy an accessory, like some way that you can, a little case for it that you can hook it onto things.
0: But we know that was by design from Apple, because they wanted you to buy stuff.
1: They love to sell, you know, $30 accessories on a $29 product.
0: Yeah, but the other thing is, it does open up opportunities for other companies to come up with, you know, keychains and tags. So, I mean, yes, Apple will of course sell you that at the store, because once you get in there for the AirTag, you're like, wait, how do I connect this thing? And they're like, oh, we have these over here. Just take a look.
1: Yeah.
0: Just pick whatever color you like.
1: You know, I get it. Apple's going to Apple, but it still just kind of annoys me that it's fundamentally limited. It's meant to go on your keychain, right? That's the way. That's where most people put them. And you can't put it on your keychain out of the box. That's just irritating.
0: So, you know, these trackers. Now, Apple does open up their Find My network to other trackers. Can you explain how that works? Like, if I'm using a third-party tracker, will it work as good? Does the AirTag have certain things that they don't on the third-party ones?
1: Right. So that's a great question. So, yes, Apple has opened up its Find My network, which basically means that every iPhone on the planet is part of this network. So an AirTag has a limitation, as all these trackers do, which is Bluetooth, which is a short range technology. It's good for 30, 40, maybe 50 feet, which doesn't do you any good if your AirTag is halfway across town in an Uber, right? But with the Find My network, any other iPhone that's out there, it comes in within Bluetooth proximity of, now you can get a beat on its location. And this does sound a little nefarious, and a lot of people are very suspicious of this, like, oh my God, I'm being tracked, I'm being watched. And it's really not designed that way or intended that way. But that's the fact that Apple has opened up this network means that any number of third-party trackers can now leverage that same network and basically accomplish the same thing. So the $15, $13 tracker that you find on Amazon or elsewhere, that as long as it says it's Find My compatible, or in Google's case, Find My Hub compatible, more or less works the same way. There is one thing that an Apple AirTag has that most of these others don't, and that is called precision finding. Right? Yeah, it's nodding. And so what that allows, it uses a different chip, a special chip, so that when you are in proximity of the AirTag, there's on your phone, you'll actually see an arrow that kind of guides you hot, cold, and gets you close to where the thing is. So if you can't hear it beeping, for example, or it's hidden under a couch cushion and you can't see it, the precision finding will help you hone in on its location.
0: Okay, so that's the big difference. So, and by the way, I feel like Google has changed the name of its Find network like so many times since it launched, but now I just heard you say Find Hub. So I guess they've settled on that for now. And that just basically means the same thing. It's using all the Android phones in the world to find your stuff. And by the way, we should preface this with, it is being done in a secure way. So you don't even know when your phone is helping find something. You can't tap into that. I know there was so much talk about this when this AirTag network first started, but it is done in a private way, and I think the AirTags have probably done more good than they have bad in the time that they've been around, even though they can be used for, you know, nefarious reasons like you mentioned. All right, so give me some brands. What should we look for? What are the good alternatives?
1: So ironically, and I apologize for this, the one I'm going to recommend to you is actually a little bit more, a couple bucks more than the AirTag, which, again, you won't hear me say this very often, so you know this has got to be good, but a company called Pebblebee makes the Clip 5, which is basically, you know, it's round like an AirTag, but it has a keychain loop built right into it, so you can hook it on to a keychain or a bag or anything else. But it has so many other features that AirTags don't have, starting with what I think is the killer app. The best feature of these things is two-way finding. So you can use the Clip 5 to find your phone. How many times, I mean, in our house, I know where my keys are. They're hanging on the keychain every time, but I often misplace my phone around the house. Like, where did I leave it? So if I have the clip handy, I just double press it, and as long as my phone's within Bluetooth range, it makes my phone ring, even if it's set to silent. So, boom, I just found my phone instead of having to hunt for it all throughout the house. And I have to say, my wife uses this feature almost on a daily basis. And AirTags do not do two-way finding. And a lot of the really cheap Find My trackers that you'll find on Amazon, the $13, $15, $20 ones, don't do that either. So the two-way finding, I think, is just such a killer app. And one of the reasons I really love the Pebblebee Clip 5. A couple others real quick. On the back is a QR code that says scan if found. So if somebody finds your keys or your wallet or whatever just lying around, and they can scan that code and they can return it to you. Okay. An AirTag is not necessarily going to help you do that. The Pebblebees are loud. They're super loud. One of the loudest I have tested. And they have little LEDs built in, so you can actually see them flashing, which is helpful. And last but not least, they are rechargeable. So you don't have to deal with replacing the battery once a year. It's just USB-C recharging, and it's good for about 12 months. I just think this is a great product and so much better than the AirTag in every way.
0: All right. I can't believe we're out of time. Do you have another one you want to mention that before we go?
1: You know what I'll do is I'll mention the fact that Pebblebee also makes a card version of this that's designed to go in your wallet. So it's flat. It's about the size of a credit card. It's also rechargeable, also has the two-way finding, et cetera. So both of these products are $35, not 29. They do occasionally go on sale, so it's worth setting up a price alert to look for them. So other than that, I would say get some cheapies if you want to just try out the one-way AirTag alternative and not spend so much money.
0: And they come in fun colors like Creamsicle Crush, Tidal Cyan.
1: Yes.
0: They also work with both Apple and Android, so you get the best of both worlds. So really cool find. Rick Broida, thanks so much for joining me. The Deal Secrets newsletter is at dealsecrets.substack.com. Rick, I hope you'll come on the show and share some more finds, hopefully.
1: Anytime, man. Thanks so much.
0: All right. Coming up next, we are going to get into the feedback. These are the emails you sent me throughout the week. We will start reading them when we come back, right here on Rich on Tech.

0: IQ's Big Three season has come down to this. The Big Three Championship is coming to Charlotte. Who will be crowned the Big Three Season 9 champion? Plus the Big Three All-Star Game, the biggest names in the game, all on one court one more time. 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
1: Yay, yay!
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9: This is Gary Markovich from Sheboygan Countywide Crime Stoppers. November 30th, 1988. A double homicide happened in the town of Sheboygan. 75-year-old Edward and 73-year-old Francis Sisakis were found murdered at their scrap metal business called Eddie's Jalopy Jungle, located at 2215 Mill Road. Authorities feel confident that the subjects responsible

Welcome back to Rich on Tech. Rich DeMuro here, hanging out with you, talking technology. One more quick story before I get to the feedback. Samsung has received FDA clearance for a hearing aid feature built into its Galaxy Buds. This is going to work with the Galaxy Buds Pro 3 and the Galaxy Buds 4 Pro. This is for adults with mild to moderate hearing loss. You take a hearing test inside the app. It takes about 5 minutes, and they personalize the amplification for each ear. Now, if you might be thinking, Rich, didn't Apple do this first? Yes, they did. Back in 2024, the AirPods Pro 2 got this feature. And Samsung's feature is going to arrive in the fourth quarter of this year. So basically any day now. So that's what's happening there. Now let's open up the feedback. These are the emails, the comments, the questions that you send to me on a daily basis. Believe me, I get a lot of them. You can send yours in at richontech.tv. Just hit contact. Let's start with Melissa. Just want to thank you for recommending Incogni. I had been getting 8 to 10 spam calls a day, things like loan offers and tax resolution calls. A few weeks ago, I signed up using your link, and now I rarely get one of those calls. It's been amazing. I also really enjoy your newsletter and the KFI Saturday morning show. I learn something new every week. Congrats on your 21st wedding anniversary. Thank you, Melissa. Appreciate that. Don't forget, if you live in California, you also have the option of Drop, which is kind of the free version of what Incogni offers, but just for California residents. And, of course, there are some differences, too. Let's see. No name here, but I read about your Keurig complaints in the newsletter. Our solution is to use the reusable My K-Cup pods instead of regular K-Cups. I roast my own beans, grind them the way I like, and then fill the reusable pod with as much coffee as I want. That way I'm not relying on K-Cups with too little coffee or ones that may have been sitting in a warehouse forever. Yes, I did a review of the Bruvi coffee maker that I've been testing, which basically is a pod-type machine, but it uses pods that are, like, much better for the environment, apparently, and they also have more coffee in them. They taste better. There's a lot of advantages. It's a little high-tech machine. I'll put a link to it in the show notes, but I've been enjoying it. The biggest downside is that the pods are way more expensive than the K-Cups that you can find anywhere. Did get some congrats on my 21st wedding anniversary. Ralph says, congrats. My wife and I are coming up on our 21st in November, too. I also have a perfect partner. It's been a blissful time, and I appreciate her each and every day. Thanks for sharing, and congratulations. Steve says, I saw your anniversary photo. Your wife looks young enough to be your daughter, LOL. I will pass that along in a non-creepy way. And Laura says, so happy to hear about your 21st anniversary. Congratulations. I also took note of what you said about having shared interests. That really matters. Yes, it does. My wife and I don't agree on everything, but we do agree on the basics, and I think that's very important for a lasting relationship. Paula, but what do I know? Paula says, ended up buying the Samsung Galaxy S26 Ultra. I waited to see the new foldables, but the less expensive one only has two cameras. And after my experience with the Flip 4, that just wasn't enough for me. The higher end fold does have three cameras, but around $2,200, I just can't justify it. I know some people will pay that, but I'm not one of them. Paula, I think you're going to love the Galaxy S26 Ultra. That has Samsung's best cameras overall. So you made a good choice there. It just is a big phone. That's the biggest downside to that. Jeremy, listening in Saskatchewan. Hopefully I said that right. I have too much technology. My new tagline is, you know you have too much technology when you spend more time updating everything than actually using it. Jeremy, take it from a guy that's sitting at a desk right now with an iPad, a computer, and three phones. Yeah. I've got a lot of technology, too, and I actually love updating it. It's one of my favorite things to do. I know, I'm a nerd. Some people like to watch movies on a Saturday night. I like to update my gadgets. Peter in Portland, Maine says, I'm a retired IT person. I used to know a lot about a very narrow range of IT topics, but not much about everything else. Rich, you know a lot about a lot. I've never heard you say I have no idea. You always have an idea, and usually more than one, about almost any tech topic. That's impressive. You're also

0: kind and caring with callers. You're a good role model for how we should treat each other. I listen every week. Thanks for all you do. Well, Peter, your email gets the gold star of the week. Thank you for bringing a nice big smile to my face. I don't have all the answers for sure, but I do pride myself on knowing a teeny tiny bit about a wide variety of topics, and hopefully that's enough to help provide some of the answers on this show. And yes, I know some of you are screaming at your radios right now saying, Rich, you don't know anything. Sometimes you get it wrong. I admit it. Yes, I do. Of course I do. But the good news is a lot of times we help more people here than we don't help figure out. So anyway, it's all good. Thank you, Peter. Really appreciate the kind words. Joseph in Indiana says, I heard you talking about services that let you avoid giving out your real email address. DuckDuckGo has a free option called email protection. You can get your own at duck.com address or generate unique private email addresses. Messages are forwarded to your regular inbox, and DuckDuckGo removes all the hidden trackers along the way. Yes, that's a good one. And the main thing is that you do, I believe, have to use one of their apps or browser extensions for this to work. But yes, I have my own duck.com email address that I use on occasion, and it's a great thing for free. Jay in Rancho Palos Verdes says, I enjoy your newsletter and listen to the radio show when I can. You give really useful advice on consumer tech, but I'd like to hear more serious technology topics too, like AI's effect on education, how government agencies are using technology, and stories that have a broader impact beyond the latest phones and gadgets. Maybe the show should be called Rich on Consumer Tech. Fair criticism. Yes, the show is definitely much more consumer focused. I am trying to be helpful. There are a million and one headlines out there with all the scary, nasty stuff that you need to be worried, quote unquote, worried about in today's day and age. But, I do try to address those when I think I can add something meaningful or give you a clear consumer takeaway or angle. But, you know, I'm trying to balance all the serious technology stuff with, you know, without making it too wild and speculative, right? Like, I want to tell you what's happening out there, but I also want you to navigate your own tech world in the best way you can. So I will keep that in mind. Thanks for the email, Jay. Do appreciate it. Let's see if we have a couple here. Charles in Charleston, South Carolina. Charles in Charleston. I love your show. I pick it up Sunday afternoons here in Charleston, usually after a round of golf. Thank you, Liz, for listening there. And Bob, finally, in Charlotte. I would love it if you could add your bumper music playlist to the radio show notes. I'm always curious about the songs you use on your show. I hope your mom had a good visit. Yes, she did. And I thought about adding the bumper music. The problem is, on the podcast, you don't hear it. And if you're listening to the radio show, a lot of stuff is recognizable. Sometimes it's not. And sometimes it's quite random. Like, I don't have access to every song immediately because I may not know what it is. It's just being played. So I will consider doing that. That's going to do it for this episode of the show. Thanks so much for listening. Thanks to everyone who makes this show possible. Bobo, Kim, Adam in for Bobo today, my guests, and of course you. My name is Rich DeMiro. You can find me online at Rich on Tech. I will talk to you real soon. Thank you, Denver, for having me here.
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9: Assessing the aftermath. I'm Angelo Bavaro, Fox News. Hawaii leaders giving an update on what is now Tropical Storm Lala and the damage that storm caused.
10: As Lala weakens and moves away from the islands, it's revealing damage and potential dangers in its wake. Hawaii Governor Josh Green said preliminary estimates show
11: 100 houses or more are damaged and lost.
10: He added, through the storm, rain saturated land on Hawaii and other locations, which will present an additional hazard moving forward.
11: When you have 28 inches of rain, they had 28 inches of rain in some areas, there's just going to be a ton of landslides on the Big Island.
10: Flash flood warnings and other advisories are in effect for most of the island chain. Gernal Scott, Fox News.
9: Historic flooding in Indiana has left at least seven people dead after days of severe storms. The White River reached record levels, forcing evacuations and hundreds of rescues. Officials warn residents to stay away from fast-moving floodwaters. The Trump administration has approved an emergency declaration to provide federal disaster assistance. President Trump is ordering the Pentagon to scale back the joint exercises the U.S. and South Korea have conducted for decades. Fox's Jill Nadeau reports.
12: The president posted on Truth Social that he's instructed the Secretary of War to substantially reduce U.S. joint military exercises with South Korea. That comes just days after North Korea resumed ballistic missile testing activities that are banned by the U.N. But the president said he has a good relationship with North Korea's Kim Jong-un, and since he's been leader of the U.S., the North Koreans have been unthreatening. The president also made it clear he's not happy that the South Koreans didn't assist the U.S. in military action against Iran. Jill Nadeau, Fox News.
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9: A 60-day ceasefire between the U.S. and Iran appears set to expire tomorrow without a peace agreement.
16: Reports indicate very little progress on a diplomatic solution to reopen the Strait of Hormuz and address Iran's nuclear ambitions. This weekend, Iran continued attacks in the strait. On Saturday, a bulk carrier reported being hit by an unknown projectile. A day prior, an Emirati oil vessel was also targeted. With a focus on Iran, we're also tracking the latest developments between Israel and Iran-backed Hezbollah in Lebanon. Hezbollah violated the ceasefire over the weekend, wounding three Israeli soldiers. This prompted Israel to launch a new round of airstrikes against targets in southern Lebanon.
9: Fox's Trey Yingst. The Russia-Ukraine war is escalating with both sides launching major drone and missile attacks. Ukraine carried out one of its largest drone assaults on Russia, killing at least six people. Russia also launching strikes across Ukraine, killing civilians and damaging infrastructure, while a NATO fighter jet shot down a drone that entered Romanian airspace. Attorney General Todd Blanche says he is committed to delivering justice for those the government wronged.
17: Ahead of his nomination as Attorney General, Todd Blanche faced pressure to provide guarantees on a couple issues. One of them was the $1.8 billion anti-weaponization fund. Well, Blanche appeared on Fox News Sunday saying that both he and the president believe that the Justice Department was used against people and that Trump thinks those people should be compensated. That being said, Blanche says that individuals could sue. The fund will not be used.
18: The fund is dead, or whatever word you want to use. It never started, so it's not as if the fund is coming back.
17: Another concern, the Department of Justice's settlement that shields President Trump and family members from past IRS tax audits. Blanche clarified the audit immunity does not cover future tax returns.
9: That is Fox's Alex Hogan reporting. I'm Angelo Bavaro, and this is Fox News.
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20: Skies will start out partly cloudy this evening, and the humidity continues to drop, and skies will clear out. We'll see a low down to 58 degrees. For tomorrow, looking mostly sunny, much less humid, a high of 81. Tuesday, partly cloudy, and we could see a shower or storm later in the day with a high of 82. From Fox 11, your station for severe weather coverage, I'm meteorologist Phil DeCastro for 1330 and 101.5 WHBL.

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1: He was the subject of the lead story on 60 Minutes this last Sunday. He is an author, Dr. William Pierce, author of The Turner Diaries. Widely believed to be sort of a Bible to extremist right-wing groups. And we're going to ask more about that here in a moment. We have the luxury of having more time than Mr. Wallace, so we explore a bit.
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0: back now to Dr. Pierce. And where we left off was with Timothy McVeigh in the Oklahoma City situation. And Dr. Pierce, while indeed his motivation for doing what he did may have been revenge for Waco, I think that's clearly probable. Again, his method was nearly identical to that method described in your book, where I believe a militia member, white militia member, drove a truck full of fertilizer bombs or a big bomb under an FBI building in Washington, D.C., and blew it to smithereens. Even according to Mike Wallace, down to the mix of the fertilizer, that close. I mean, that's pretty close.
1: Yeah, you know, the truck bomb is the weapon of choice for the terrorist who wants to blow up a building.
0: Mm-hmm.
1: It was a truck bomb that was used to blow up the Marine barracks in Lebanon. When was that? 1984? It was a truck bomb which was used to blow up the World Trade Center.
0: Oh, yes.
1: And Timothy McVeigh, who I understand was a student of military science, must have been aware of this, that it's the weapon which has been used traditionally, and it's the weapon which makes sense.
0: Mm-hmm.
1: If you want to do large-scale damage to a strong structure like a concrete building.
0: No question about it. But he is also known to have been, in effect, a student of yours. So combined with the chapter in your book and the fact that he regarded it almost as a Bible, I mean, it makes a connection almost impossible to deny.
1: Well, you know, I don't know what you think. Suppose a criminal goes out and hangs someone.
0: Mm-hmm.
1: You say, well, look, we found a copy of this Western novel with him, and in this book there's a hanging, and they used a rope. They used a rope in this hanging.
0: Yes.
1: And this criminal also used a rope. He must have gotten the idea from reading this Western.
0: Mm-hmm.
1: I mean, that's stretching it. The fact is that if you want to hang somebody, you use a rope. If you want to blow up a building, you use a truck bomb with fertilizer.
0: Mm-hmm.
1: And
0: I recall doing an interview on the radio. Another radio station was interviewing me, and I began to see the pictures of Oklahoma City. And that moment is sort of ingrained in my memory the way so many others are throughout our history, the Kennedy assassination and so forth. And that moment, when you began to see what was going on in Oklahoma, didn't it flash through your mind?
1: What flashed through my mind?
0: Your book, that explosion, I mean, didn't, at that moment when you began seeing the news coverage, what were your thoughts?
1: Well, you know, it took a while for me to understand what had happened there, as I think was the case with most other people. You know, I watched a lot of that early newsreel coverage of the bombing, and one of the things that struck me was that this was within, say, the first hour after the bombing.
0: Mm-hmm.
1: They were reporting that other unexploded bombs had been found in the building.
0: I recall that, yes.
1: And that was very interesting to me. I was trying to figure out, well, just what has gone on here? What caused this explosion? Other unexploded bombs in the building? That must have meant it was an inside job. And then later on, there was never an explanation of this. They just stopped talking about these other bombs that they had found. And this, of course, has fueled all sorts of wild speculation. A lot of people that are speculating that the government blew up the building themselves to
0: mm-hmm.
1: serve as a pretext for cracking down on the militias and
0: mm-hmm.
1: for outlawing firearms. I don't believe that. I don't believe the government blew up the building themselves, but I always wondered, What happened to these unexploded bombs that they were talking about early in the newsreel coverage of this thing?
0: Oh, I don't know. Any large event like that gets conspiracy theories wound into conspiracy theories.
1: Right.
0: I've heard them all.
1: You know, theories. I'm talking about the news reports.
0: Yes, I recall the news reports, and I think there was an explanation that they were there for training, or they were there. I can't exactly recall, but it did sort of drop off. Then there were people who said that, well, there were two explosions, not one, and they attempted to produce seismic records that indicated that was so, and, you know, and on and on. And then, of course, John Doe number two. We could go on and on about the sort of urban myths, maybe some of them not myths, that have grown out of this.
1: Right. Well, I, you know, as I said, I was following all this, and it was a while before the conclusion was reached by the authorities, based on their investigation, that, in fact, this had been a truck bomb using ammonium nitrate fertilizer.
0: Exactly.
1: You know, it took me a while to understand what had happened, too.
0: All right, so it came slowly. But at some point, you must have begun to see the fact that there was a connection, or that people would perceive there was a connection, one of the two.
1: No, not really. You know, it was quite a while later before there were reports that, McVeigh had read the Turner Diaries, that he had talked about it to some of his army buddies. You know, I've watched the news reports of the World Trade Center bombing, too. And it came out, I think, a little bit more clearly and a little earlier in that bombing that it was a truck bomb that was used in the World Trade Center bombing. Now, people don't ask me, say, well, don't you feel responsible for the World Trade Center bombing? I mean, after all, it was a bomb similar to the one you described in the Turner Diaries. And I say, nonsense. It's clear, again, that the motivation for that bombing was not something that these folks who blew up the World Trade Center had read in a book. It was what our government has actually been doing over in the Middle East. And these folks wanted to send a message to the government, say, hey, we don't appreciate the fact that you're supporting Israel and Israel is killing our people. And I think, again, in the case of the Oklahoma City bombing, it was somebody who wanted to send a message to the government about something that the government had actually done, namely the massacre in Waco. It wasn't an inspiration that came from reading a book, my book, or anybody else's book.
0: All right, anti-gun government sentiment is building along with other hatreds very rapidly in America right now. Is it your prophetic sense that we're going to see a lot more Oklahomas?
1: Well, I don't know how things will go in detail, but in general, yes, I do believe that we will see more terrorism. I believe that the scale will increase. I believe that the number of incidents will increase.
0: Mm-hmm.
1: I believe, in other words, that these incidents that we have seen happening almost simultaneously on a historical scale, the World Trade Center bombing, the Oklahoma City bombing, the Unabomber and his mail bombs, I think that this is just the beginning.
0: I would imagine that you have read in toto the Unabomber's manifesto.
1: Yes, I did read that when it was published in the Washington Post and the New York Times.
0: Mm-hmm. The method of getting it published aside for a moment, even his deeds for a moment, what are your impressions of the manifesto?
1: Well, you know, I don't agree with a lot of the ideas that Mr. Kaczynski expressed in his manifesto. He came from a left-wing background. I don't share a lot of those sentiments that are common in the left wing, but I do sympathize with some of the things that apparently were bugging him when he wrote that manifesto.
0: Specifically?
1: Excuse me?
0: Specifically,
1: well,
0: an example?
1: Yeah, he has complained about what this over-industrialized lifestyle has done to us as a people, what it's done to the world.
0: Mm-hmm.
1: And when I was studying history, I was struck by the changes that the Industrial Revolution made in the life and in the thinking of people. It took people off the farms, out of the countryside, away from the villages, and urbanized them. It packed them together into factory towns, into mill towns. And I think that by and large, this was an unhealthy change. Now, I'm not a Luddite like Mr. Kaczynski. I'm a bit of a technology freak myself. I've always been interested in computers and other devices. But I do think that the way in which technology has been applied to our lives has not been well thought out, that it has had some very unfortunate consequences. And I could see Mr. Kaczynski agonizing over these things in his manifesto, and I sympathize with a lot of what he said.
0: Mm-hmm. What about his method?
1: You mean of sending out mail bombs to various people?
0: And his eventual...
1: I really don't agree with that at all. I wondered why he chose some particular guy as a target when I couldn't really see that this guy was responsible for the things that Mr. Kaczynski was complaining about. And I got the impression that maybe Mr. Kaczynski was acting more out of frustration, out of the feeling that he just had to do something and hadn't really worked out an effective plan of action to change the things that he found disagreeable.
0: Mr. Kaczynski said that the reason I killed was because, had I not, would you have published me? Would you have listened to me? The answer is no. So he claims he did what he did so that what he had to say would be heard.
1: Well, maybe so, or maybe this was just a rationalization after the fact. I don't know.
0: That is, nevertheless, what he claimed. And is that not, in a lot of ways, very similar to what your character did to the FBI building in Washington for very much the same reason?
1: No, not so. The bombing of the FBI building was for a very specific purpose. It wasn't to send a message to the government. It was to destroy a computerized identity card system that the government was developing so it could keep track of all of its citizens.
0: Well, that's a message.
1: Excuse me?
0: That's a message.
1: Well, the folks who were fighting against the government in the Turner Diaries were concerned about a specific threat, and that was this computerized identity card system that the
0: yes.
1: government was developing,
0: yes.
1: and the computers were in the basement of the FBI headquarters, and so that's why they put the bomb there.
0: Actually, almost a Unabomber kind of message, really.
1: Well, I guess it depends upon how you look at it. I think that the Unabomber was not trying to stop any particular program or something. I think maybe he was just trying to say, hey, I'm here. I've got some real concerns. Listen to me. But I don't think that he hoped to stop some of these industrial programs he saw as life-threatening by killing some forestry official mm-hmm. or some professor at a university or what have you.
0: All right. Timothy McVeigh, for a second aside, how do you feel about the fact that your book has been embraced as sort of a Bible of the extreme right? Is that upsetting to you, pleasing to you? How do you feel about that?
1: Well, I don't know that I have... I don't know that I'm upset by this claim or that I'm pleased by this claim. I'm not sure that the claim is true. You know, what you call the extreme right is a pretty heterogeneous bunch of people. There are a lot of different types of folks there. There are these identity Christians. I understand that. That's what these people up in Montana are, the Montana Freemen. There are people with other ideas. I doubt that all of the people who are opposed to the government for one reason or another could agree that the Turner Diaries is a Bible for them. I think maybe a lot of people who are opposed to the government find certain ideas of interest
0: mm-hmm.
1: In the Turner Diaries, but I don't think that as a whole they would accept it as a Bible.
0: Are you a religious man?
1: I am a religious person. I'm, I guess, what you would call a nature worshiper.
0: Do you believe in a creator?
1: Yes, I do. But
0: you do.
1: I see the Creator, not as some big daddy up in the sky sitting on the clouds and keeping his finger on everything going on below. Mm-hmm. I see God as immanent in nature, an indwelling God.
0: Do you believe man has a soul?
1: Depends upon how you define soul. If so, I really
0: something,
1: want to...
0: something, I'll do it for you. Something that would live beyond the physical, or exist beyond the physical.
1: No, no, I don't believe in ghosts. I don't believe that I or anybody else continues to be conscious and to be able to think about things and observe what's going on after his body has been destroyed.
0: So no heaven, no hell.
1: No heaven, no hell.
0: Okay. Do you think that that which you describe, you said you believe in God, then you said, well, God is kind of nature, or maybe nature. Do you think that nature or God looks upon white people in a more kindly way than it does those of other skin colors and religions?
1: You're making God anthropomorphic.
0: I am, yes.
1: Here, and I don't look at it that way. Mm-hmm. At all. I am a person of European ancestry.
0: Mm-hmm.
1: I value more the things that my people have done. I value things like Western civilization and the values that are at the root of Western civilization. I value the history of my own people. I value the great men of my own people more than I do the values and the people and the history associated with other racial groups.
0: Okay, well,
1: planet, but I can't speak for God.
0: Wouldn't it be these very men that you describe, that you admire, values you admire, who would bring about a system of identification that you would see blown up?
1: I guess I didn't follow your question.
0: Yes, okay. In your book, you said the FBI building was blown up because of this new system of identification. If there were to be such a thing, and many believe that we are headed in that direction, would it not be instituted by the very people you suggest you admire?
1: No, I don't think so. I think that we're headed toward a national identity card system,
0: mm-hmm.
1: because the government is worried about losing its grip on things. We're seeing a series of actions and reactions. The government becomes a bit more intrusive, a bit more oppressive, and people react to that, becoming hostile to the government. And the government says, uh-oh, the natives are getting restless. We got to do something about this. Let's have an identity card system so we'll know where people are all the time. And then people learn about this, and that makes them even more alienated from the government, more likely to commit terrorist acts. And then the government, in turn, reacts to this. And so you have an escalating series of things which I think will lead to more violence and more hostility.
0: And you think it's not going to be very long, correct?
1: I don't want to try to predict with any degree of precision how long, but I would say within a decade we will see a significant escalation.
0: All right, we'll pause at that note. We'll be right back to you, Doctor.
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15: Skies will start out partly cloudy this evening, and the humidity continues to drop, and skies will clear out. We'll see a low down to 58 degrees. For tomorrow, looking mostly sunny, much less humid, a high of 81. Tuesday, partly cloudy, and we could see a shower or storm later in the day with a high of 82. From Fox 11, your station for severe weather coverage, I'm meteorologist Phil DeCastro for 1330 and 101.5 WHBL.

0: we take you back to the past on Art Bell Somewhere in Time.
1: Back now to Dr. William Pierce. He was a physics professor. Very interesting, a physics professor, and then I guess retired and became an author. And many people say his book forwards the idea of hatred, in fact, culminating in a race war. It is a fictional work about a race war with a message, and we discussed that, and I think it's an important aspect that you really did want the message out, Doctor. Now, I think arguably, whether it's racial hatreds or it's hatred of the government, it is certainly these days increasing, and it's headed toward something. Now, one side preaches we must end this stupid, wasteful hatred between people because of races and differences that we have. The other side, and I think it fairly is your side, sees that as increasing or even wants it to increase. One way or the other, we want to have some resolution. We'll have some final resolution in our society, a race war, or some way to cure this hate. Which way is it going?
2: Yeah, let me interject something here. You talked about the internet in one of your commercials just a minute ago.
1: That's right.
2: I've actually got a lot of different facets of this message, part of which appeared in the Turner Diaries.
1: Mm-hmm.
2: I've got a website on the internet where people can look at a lot of the other facets of the message. That website address is www.natvan, that's NATVAN.com, mm-hmm. www.natvan.com.
1: Okay.
2: Now, you talked about hatred.
1: Yes.
2: And it's true. We are seeing a lot more hatred, a lot more hostility, a lot more tension building up in this society than anybody is comfortable with. People are saying, "Oh, we've got to stop this hatred. It's a bad thing." And I agree, but I think that the only way that we are going to stop it is to look at the causes of it and try to undo those causes. I think that when we have this conflict developing between the races as a consequence of these programs to force the races together, to force them to mix, we've got to say, hey, maybe this program, this idea that everybody will be happy if we force them all together, maybe we were wrong on that. Maybe what we need to do is the sort of thing that Mr. Farrakhan has been advocating. We need to let people do their own thing. We need to allow them to separate if they want to, and then perhaps we can decrease some of this hostility.
1: In your book, there is a very provocative chapter about the day of the rope. The day of the rope. This is when all race traders, mainly white people, would be hung from lampposts and stop signs and such. Yes?
2: Yes. You know, there was a civil war going on in the book, and the revolutionaries had captured Southern California. But they had not pacified Southern California. There was all sorts of turmoil going on. There was sniping and assassination and sabotage. And so they...
1: kind of like Southern California today.
2: Yeah, sort of like Southern California today. And so there was a pacification program which involved hanging an awful lot of people in order to calm things down. A very unpleasant episode in the book, but one which seems to have stuck in the minds of most of the readers.
1: Would who, for what offense in that book would one be hung?
2: Well, there were people who were hung for having betrayed their race. I remember a specific example of a realtor who was hanged because he had participated in a program which provided lower cost housing to racially mixed couples, for example. The revolutionaries regarded him as an advocate of this program, which they regarded as racially destructive. And so he was hanged not only as part of the pacification program, but as an example to the rest of the population.
1: Mm-hmm. Doctor, what would you say to a happily married interracial couple?
2: Well, you know, I don't know that I have anything to say to such a couple myself. I don't believe that miscegenation is healthy for a society. I know that it is increasing among us today. I know that we have people who advocate that as a solution to the racial conflict.
1: Are you certain that it is not?
2: Excuse me? Am I certain that it's not a solution?
1: Yes. Mm-hmm.
2: Well, I don't believe it is. I mean, I've seen miscegenation increasing over the last three decades, and I've also seen the racial conflict increasing over the last three decades.
1: And you attribute it directly to that?
2: Well, I don't say that the racial conflict is attributable to the miscegenation, but I think we see these things going together. We used to have in America separate societies, a white society and a black society.
1: Mm-hmm.
2: And we had a lot lower level of racial conflict and a lot less miscegenation.
1: Mm-hmm. We also had a lot of a difference between the rights of black people and the rights of white people, didn't we?
2: Well, in terms of voting rights in the South, for example?
1: One example, sure,
2: yeah.
1: Or where one sat on the bus or many other things.
2: Right. We had the white society was clearly dominant in our society, say, prior to the Second World War. We had separate and unequal societies in this country.
1: Separate
2: and I don't think that was a healthy situation either. We got ourselves into a pretty unfortunate mess in this country by starting off with a slave-based economy in the South back in colonial days. Slavery came to an end during the Civil War. We dumped 3 million freed slaves into the general population and laid the basis for the problem that we have today. A lot of people thought they saw a solution to this problem, thought they could head off a lot of unpleasant consequences by sending the slaves and their descendants back to Africa. And President Lincoln looked with favor on this program and was helping to formulate a plan for repatriation at the time he was assassinated.
1: So then that day, of course, is gone. We now have what we have. So ideally then, in this country, would you see it be separate but equal? With regard to rights, constitutional Bill of Rights, all the rest of it.
2: I think we need to have separate societies again. I doubt that those societies will be equal. They will be different societies. They will have different types of people in them.
1: I refer to equality with regard to constitutional rights, civil rights, etc.
2: I think we're going to have different constitutions. People need to have governments and laws and societies, institutions that are reflections of their own nature.
1: Mm-hmm.
2: And different types of people are going to have different societies, different governments.
1: Well, then, this is asking you to speculate, of course, but just out of curiosity, how would you see a separate white nation, or how would you see it delineated from a separate black nation?
2: You're asking me a question which I can't just answer off the top of my head. If I were in a position to design a new society,
1: mm-hmm.
2: I would work on that problem. But it would be something that I would take a long time to work out. I would think about it very carefully. I would seek the advice of a lot of other people. I can't answer that off the top of my head. In general, I try to avoid hypothetical questions in these interviews because I don't like to make snap judgments on anything.
1: Well, it's just something that I imagined you would have thought of, since you feel that that is the only possible direction that will, or ultimate direction, whether we have a race war or we don't have a race war, that will cure this problem. So then you must have occasionally imagined the differences between these governments, structures, lands, peoples.
2: Well, no, I mean, I don't try to design the type of government that some other group of people will have. I don't believe that we should impose our ideas about government on other people. I've never agreed with this idea that it was America's mission to make sure that every country in the world had a democratic form of government. I don't believe that we should have taken upon ourselves the burden of changing the religion of the people in Africa or India or anywhere else. I think that we should concern ourselves with our own problems, our own people, our own development, and let other people have the form of government, the religion, the institutions that they find congenial to them.
1: So then, what might you say to a black man or Hispanic or any other race who would stand before you and say, look, I don't want to be separate. I'm an American. I like where I am now. I like the country that I live in. I don't want to go somewhere else. I don't want to be separated. What do you say to that person?
2: Then we're going to have a conflict. We'll have to fight each other.
1: Well, that's too bad, isn't it?
2: Yes, it is too bad. It's too bad that we got ourselves in the position where we have to have this conflict. It's too bad that we did not maintain the degree of separateness that we had at one time in the past.
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0: history. We'll look back and go, this radio show put this issue on over and over again, and ultimately, we got disclosure, and you're here to see it, and so am I.
1: Now, we take you back to the past on Art Bell Somewhere in Time.

0: During the interview with Mike Wallace on Sunday, he asked you about your admiration of Adolf Hitler. So
1: that's correct.
0: Let me ask you about it as well. What is it that you admire about Adolf Hitler?
1: You know, after the First World War, Germany was in pretty bad shape, economically, socially.
0: Mm-hmm.
1: We had they had a government known as the Weimar Republic, which tolerated homosexual behavior, which tolerated all sorts of things that a certain liberal set found very congenial, but which was very distressing to the more tradition-minded component among the German people. And Hitler developed policies and programs which restored Germany to health, not only to economic health, not only to political strength, but to moral and spiritual health. He managed to get all of the German people, or virtually all of them, behind him with this policy, these policies that he formulated. He did a job which was nothing short of miraculous. And I'm not the only one who has looked upon these policies with a degree of admiration. Winston Churchill, back prior to the Second World War, expressed his admiration for what Hitler had done in Germany, for Hitler's policies and programs.
0: When it finally got down to it, though, we all know what the final solution was. What about that part of it?
1: Well, you know, one of the things that Hitler and his followers were determined to do in Germany was to free German society from the very disproportionately strong Jewish influence that had built up during the period of the Weimar Republic.
0: Mm-hmm.
1: The German newspapers were disproportionately in Jewish hands. The legal profession was very heavily in Jewish hands. The Jews had developed a disproportionately strong influence in the universities, in the arts, and Germans.
0: Why, by the way, do you think that occurred?
1: Well, the Jews have, by working together, by having a strong sense of racial solidarity,
0: uh-huh.
1: By cooperating with each other, had a great advantage toward doing that sort of thing in every country that they have moved into.
0: The very thing you admire, natural selection.
1: Right. When it is something that is done by my people to strengthen their own position. But
0: not when it's done by anybody else.
1: But not when it's done by somebody else, so that it weakens my people and affects my people. Now, if a group of people in their own part of the world do this, it's not my concern. I don't worry about it. I don't resent it. But the German people did resent the situation that had developed in Germany, and they set about to change that situation. They instituted from 1933, when Hitler became chancellor, they instituted a program to essentially de-Judaize German society.
0: Indeed.
1: They rooted the Jews out of the teaching profession. That is, Jews could remain in the teaching profession, but they could only teach Jews in Jewish schools. They rooted them out of journalism. Jews could still publish newspapers, but only newspapers for the Jewish community. They rooted them out of entertainment. They rooted them out of German economic life. And the result of this was that the Jews began to see Germany as a place without a future for them, and they began leaving the country. There were

0: some 600,000 Jews in Germany in 1933 when Hitler became chancellor. That number had decreased to approximately 200,000 by 1939 when the Second World War broke out. Two-thirds of the German Jews had physically left Germany, and their influence over German life had virtually been neutralized.
1: And Miss Adolf Hitler, of course, went far beyond that when he then, in lands he successively conquered, collected generally the Jews and made a good shot at genocide and killed millions.
0: Well, you know, there's been quite a bit of controversy about what actually happened. There were charges immediately after the Second World War, for example, that millions of Jews were gassed to death in Germany. Mm-hmm. And certain prison camps, the camp at Dachau, for example, outside Munich,
1: was
0: held up as an example of an extermination camp, and there was a big plaque at the entrance to the camp that so many tens of thousands of Jews had been gassed to death in the gas chamber there.
1: Do you suggest that did not occur?
0: It did not occur at Dachau, and that is generally recognized. Now, the plaque has come down, and it is admitted that there never was a gas chamber at Dachau in which anyone was gassed.
1: And other camps?
0: Well, in other camps, I don't really know. The thing about this, the Holocaust story, as it has developed, if you question it, you've got to look at the details. You've got to look at the facts. You can't say, well, there was a Holocaust or there wasn't a Holocaust. You've got to say, what specifically do you allege happened? What are all the details which together make up the Holocaust? And if you think that maybe that wasn't entirely true, you've got to look at it detail by detail. Examine the specific instances that are alleged to have happened and see whether or not, in fact, they were true. And when you do that...
1: Do you think it was partially true?
0: I think it was partially true, yes.
1: Partially true.
0: That just as the government in this country rounded up citizens of Japanese descent and put them in internment camps
1: but not
0: concentration camps, the same thing happened in Germany and in the German-occupied territories during the Second World War.
1: Though certainly what we did with the Japanese constitutionally was not constitutional, I guess I ought to say.
0: Well, I don't know that I'll make a constitutional judgment on that or not. I don't think the Supreme Court raised a big fuss about that back during the war.
1: Well, they've certainly redressed it. Doctor, we're at the top of the hour.
0: I'm going to have to bow out now. I'm becoming a little hoarse, and probably you'll want to allow some of the callers a chance to call in, and I think I'll let you talk to those callers.
1: All right.
0: And I appreciated the chance to be on your program.
1: Dr. Pierce, thank you.
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7: A shift in policy. I'm Ted Lindner, Fox News. President Trump ordering the Pentagon to scale back the joint exercises the U.S. and South Korea have conducted for decades. Fox's Jill Nato with the latest for us tonight.
8: The president posted on Truth Social that he's instructed the Secretary of War to substantially reduce U.S. joint military exercises with South Korea. That comes just days after North Korea resumed ballistic missile testing activities that are banned by the U.N. But the president said he has a good relationship with North Korea's Kim Jong-un, and since he's been leader of the U.S., the North Koreans have been unthreatening. The president also made it clear he's not happy that the South Koreans didn't assist the U.S. in military action against Iran. Jill Nato, Fox News.
7: The memorandum of understanding between the U.S. and Iran set to expire, and little to no progress has been made in the negotiations. Fox's Trey Inkst with more.
9: Monday will mark 60 days since the United States and Iran signed the memorandum of understanding. Reports indicate very little diplomatic progress to reach an agreement to reopen the Strait of Hormuz and address Iran's nuclear ambitions. We do know this weekend Iran continued attacks on vessels around the strait. On Saturday, a bulk carrier reported being hit by an unknown projectile. A day prior, an Emirati oil vessel was also targeted.
7: President Trump saying Friday the U.S. military is capable of destroying all of Iran and claimed the Strait of Hormuz could become an American territory. And a blaze in eastern Belgium burned about 12 square miles in the High Fens, a large nature preserve. One of the country's worst wildfires in recent history. About 600 residents have been told to evacuate as winds shifted and smoke spread through the area. Authorities also advised tourists to leave while a nearby gymnasium was open to receive evacuees. In Greece, two people killed in a wildfire Sunday on the island of Salamina, west of Athens. 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
7: Search and rescue operations underway in Hawaii after Hurricane Lala was downgraded to a tropical storm Sunday. Hawaii Governor Josh Green says 226 members of the National Guard are on hand to help in the recovery efforts.
18: Many thanks to General Logan and his whole team. We will send more. I've also been in touch with people that are at Pohakuloa. The feds, the military there are going to be more than willing to help us. We'll probably use their aid to get there. We've had a bunch of high water vehicles here.
7: At least one person dead after a storm-related car crash. Governor Josh Green says at least 100 houses are damaged or lost, about 40,000 people without power. Historic flooding in Indiana has left at least 7 people dead after days of severe storms. The White River reaching record levels, forcing evacuations and hundreds of rescues. Officials warn residents to stay away from fast-moving floodwaters. The Trump administration has approved an emergency declaration to provide federal disaster assistance. And Attorney General Todd Blanche says he's committed to delivering justice for those that the government wronged. Fox's Alex Hogan with more.
19: Ahead of his nomination as Attorney General, Todd Blanche faced pressure to provide guarantees on a couple issues. One of them was the $1.8 billion anti-weaponization fund. Well, Blanche appeared on Fox News Sunday saying that both he and the president believe that the Justice Department was used against people and that Trump thinks those people should be compensated. That being said, Blanche says that individuals could sue. The fund will not be used.
20: The fund is dead, or whatever word you want to use. It never started, so it's not as if the fund is coming back.
19: Another concern, the Department of Justice's settlement that shields President Trump and family members from past IRS tax audits. Blanche clarified the audit immunity does not cover future tax returns.
7: And sad news in baseball, Tommy John, better known for the elbow surgery that was named after him, died this weekend. He passed away on Saturday. The four-time All-Star pitcher was 83 years old. I'm Ted Lindner, and this is Fox News.
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25: Skies will start out partly cloudy this evening and the humidity continues to drop and skies will clear out. We'll see a low down to 58 degrees. For tomorrow, looking mostly sunny, much less humid, a high of 81. Tuesday, partly cloudy, and we could see a shower or storm later in the day with a high of 82.
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1: Now, currency historian Andrew Gause is a nationally recognized authority on the U.S. monetary system. Oh, you're going to like this. A member of the Industry Council for Tangible Assets and life member of the American Numismatic Association. That's collectible coins. Mr. Gause has been an invited guest on more than 450 radio and TV programs, where he has spoken on a wide range of financial and political issues. A regular guest on Washington, D.C.'s Blanquita Kulum Show, BQ View, I've never heard of that one, and recently featured on PBS TV's Tony Brown Journal, Mr. Gause strives to alert listeners about how throughout our nation's history, America's monetary policy has been shaped and controlled not by elected officials, but by private vested interests. Mr. Gause was recently invited to speak to a gathering of state and federal officials in Ogden, Utah, where he addressed the problem of our national debt. Oh, we'll talk about that. Outlined a program of monetary reform based on a return to constitutional public treasury system. Many of his lectures are now available on audio tape, including The Definition of Money, The Bill of Rights, The Federal Reserve, and on and on and on. A lot of things you're going to want to talk about. The Truth About Money, Megaflation 2000, The Ravages of Inflation, Denominating Your Wealth. That sounds interesting. And so there are a great, great range of topics, and here he comes from way back east, where I suspect he had to set an alarm to get up. Andrew, are you there?
2: Yes, I am. It's a pleasure to be here as well.
1: Well, I'm glad to have you. I am personally confused. I fancy myself as an amateur economist in a way, and I thought I understood the way things worked, and every time I think I do, I realize how wrong I am. Right now, the stock market is hitting daily new highs. What are we, around 55 something or another?
2: That's correct.
1: And I always thought that when times were good and the stock market was booming, people put their money there.
2: That's right.
1: All right. The economy may be okay. It doesn't seem to me that it's ragingly good. The Christmas season was bad. People are not feeling particularly comfortable about keeping their jobs. That's a fair economy, I guess, but it's not great. And so the stock market is going up, and the price of gold has gone up precipitously. You don't have the latest figures on that, do you?
2: Gold closed today at $407.80.
1: Well, it was $385 not very long ago.
2: That's right.
1: So people are doing both at the same time. They're jumping into the market because of low interest rates. That's what I see on the one hand. But on the other hand, people are rushing to safety, gold. What's going on?
2: Well, basically what's going on, Art, is we don't have a closed sum game. And the reason for the run-up in gold and the reason for the run-up in the stock market is all this fresh money that came into the market as a result of Treasury Secretary Rubin's shenanigans by taking the money from the civil service trust funds and converting it into instant money, M1.
1: Is that legal?
2: Well, yes.
1: It is legal. I mean, there are Republicans talking about impeaching him.
2: Well, they're talking to the wrong guy, see, because as the Secretary of the Treasury, his actions were proper and prudent. In other words, he acted to save the Treasury of the United States. But as the trustee of the Government Employees Trust Fund, to my mind, he breached his fiduciary responsibility as a trustee of that fund. Mm-hmm. He allowed the fund to be effectively looted.
1: Mm-hmm.
2: He took an IOU from a deadbeat, effectively. If in fact, the nation is on the brink of default, and his action was taken simply to avoid default, then wasn't he breaching his fiduciary responsibility as the trustee of the trust fund?
1: I suppose you could argue his larger responsibility was to see to it that it didn't go into default for as long as he could. I guess he's in trouble either way.
2: Oh, he absolutely is. What most people don't realize is that the majority of the money in this nation is not in the form of cash or in the form of demand deposits at the bank, but it's in the form of long-term treasury obligations that have anywhere from an 18-month to a 30-year maturity.
1: All right, this is what we call the national debt, isn't it?
2: Yes, it is.
1: In other words, that's how the national debt is financed. We've got to start, for many people, from the beginning. There are a lot of people out there who don't know the difference between the deficit and the debt and how the debt is financed, and I will have people call up on talk shows, and they will say that the whole debt is a mirage. We don't really owe anybody anything. Why don't we just declare it persona non grata and say it's now zero? Well, we really can't do that, can we?
2: Well, that's right, because what has happened is, over the years, the government of the United States has convinced we the people, through various maneuvers, to establish different trust funds. Now, there's some 170 different trust funds that we've established as we the people for various things, from fixing our roads to building new airports to our Medicaid trust fund and our Social Security trust funds and our government employees retirement funds. You have almost $3 trillion of hard-earned money. I'm not talking about pie-in-the-sky money, because each week when you see those deductions come out of your paycheck, that's current money that you just earned. And it's remitted right into a big bucket, effectively, because it's not segregated into the trust funds. What happens is the government takes all the money that comes into the trust funds every day, and they replace it with IOUs, treasury bonds. So $3 trillion of the national debt is owed to trust funds that are earmarked for various things. Now, if you look, for example, at the Highway Trust Fund, first of all, the condition of our roads is deplorable, but
1: yes, it is.
2: There's $160 billion sitting in the Highway Trust Fund. Why can't we fix our roads? Because it's $160 billion in IOUs, in treasury bonds. And until they mature, the money's just not there. So although that's where those people that tell you that this whole national debt is a mirage, that's where they get it from.
1: Yeah, it's very interesting. All IOUs. Well, it has been suggested, there are people out on the fringe who say, look, why don't we mint a $5 or $6 trillion coin, and that will cancel the debt. That's silly, isn't it?
2: Well, it is. It is silly. It's like the million-pound banknote in the Mark Twain story, you know. The fact of the matter is, however, that we do have a circulating money supply that is made up of $500 billion of notes. Paper notes. Now, that's the thing that we call money. So if you reach in your pocket and you read it, it says across the top of it, Federal Reserve Note. Now, we could issue $500 billion worth of United States notes to replace those Federal Reserve notes and save about $45 billion a year in interest. Now, that's a prudent plan that can be taken without affecting any current spending programs. The only thing that...
1: That would circumvent the Fed, correct?
2: Well, sure, for that portion. But, you know, I'm reading in between the lines with the Fed here, and they've actually made the following statement, that we're not as concerned with the paper money supply as we are with the electronic money supply. And I can understand that, because the paper money supply, like I said, it's only $500 billion. But the electronic money supply, Art, that's almost $5 trillion. Mm-hmm. So as long as we leave them with the power to electronically create money, I think they probably wouldn't squeal too loud if we take the notes back.
1: All right. While we're on that subject, I recall an interesting statement by John Major in England. And he said, we are in extremely dangerous economic times, that literally trillions or $1 trillion or more could change hands electronically across the world, flashing across the world overnight.
2: That's right.
1: And he hinted that there could be an overnight disaster one of these days.
2: That's right. That's what worries me right now. We're on the brink of disaster in terms of our financial system. And what troubles me is that most Americans that I talk to have their money tied up in these IOUs. Either that, or they're giving it to a fund to invest in whatever the fund sees fit. The amount of American assets pouring into mutual funds has been breaking records right along with the Dow.
1: Mm-hmm.
2: Until people get a little afraid, I don't think they're going to take any steps at all to protect themselves. Just about everyone is paper-based, chasing those paper profits.
1: Yeah, how far away from that, the realization of that fear collectively, do you think we might be? I always wonder about that. It's like a light bulb goes on, and all of a sudden people say, uh-oh, and everybody's worried at once.
2: Yes, that's right. Well, this increase in the debt ceiling, okay?
1: Yes.
2: If it would have just been proposed straight and clean, an increase in the debt ceiling to $5.5 trillion, I think that would have been enough to set the world on its ear. They would have just raised their eyebrow at that. So by going through these machinations, we're able to wind up in that location with a debt ceiling increase of $500 billion, and no one is any more concerned. As a matter of fact, most people are breathing a sigh of relief that we're going to come to an agreement.
1: Well, isn't it a pay me now or pay me later thing? In other words, yeah, sure, we're going to raise the debt ceiling, and that'll put it off a while longer, assuming people go out and buy the bonds.
2: Well, that's right.
1: And so it'll put the whole thing off. But at some point, even a layman looking at the numbers knows that it's going to crash and burn.
2: Well, it's inflationary is what it is. What the Congress is saying to the people, what the people should understand, is that the Congress is saying, we want to raise the debt ceiling to $5.5 trillion.
1: Mm-hmm.
2: Then we're going to print $500 billion worth of bonds.
1: Mm-hmm.
2: And then the Federal Reserve, if necessary, will create $500 billion in order to buy those bonds. So, that, see, there's no shortage of money. There's no crowding out effect. There's actually an increase in the supply of money. And proportionately, you know, one man in 100 can't figure it out. It can't diagnose what's going on. By increasing the money supply 10%, you're going to decrease the value of the dollar by 10%.
1: By that same amount, sure.
2: That's right. And mm-hmm. But it won't happen overnight. And by the time the effects are felt, Art, you know, the people that are responsible for it, they'll be retired spending their excess campaign contributions.
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0: If you had to make a wild guess, and they always do come in and save it and manipulate, where will the smoke and mirrors and capability to manipulate any longer, simply under the best of circumstances, no longer be possible?
1: I see it coming in the next 6 to 12 months.
0: Wow.
1: On the basis of, figure this out, as Ross Perot so adroitly pointed out in the campaign of 92, fully 80% of our total debt was due and payable within 5 years.
0: Right.
1: Now, the number of Treasury bond auctions scheduled for the coming 3 months is absolutely staggering. I was watching during the third leg of the refunding yesterday when they were selling the 30-year bonds.
0: There was moderate interest. They called it a moderate interest in the bonds, and so they were happy about that, and they say that's why the market went up. Would you agree with that?
1: There was tremendous arm twisting to buy that issue of bonds. Yes, I would agree with that.
0: I see.
1: I will say that the announcers on the financial news channels were amazed at the quantity of the debt that is being brought to market. They just, never before in the history of this republic has this quantity of debt been brought to the market. And it's going to affect one of two things. Either A, the federal government will crowd out all the private borrowers, thereby driving interest rates up, which in an election year is not going to happen. Or B, the more likely scenario is they will simply create whatever supply of money is necessary to pay all this impending debt, and it will seem like there's no problem because, Art, you know, all that freshly created money's got to go somewhere. It'll go into the stock market. It'll go into gold. It'll go into real estate. And it'll lead to a general euphoria. I mean, you can track this back in history from the founding of the Federal Reserve. I hate to think of the implications of a roaring summer economy, a roaring economy into the election, a roaring Dow, you know, jobs everywhere, plenty of money everywhere, plenty of money that you can borrow, low interest rates.
0: Oh, yes.
1: Who do you think is going to get reelected?
0: Well, I already know that.
1: It just breaks my heart, but the Federal Reserve and the current administration, or the Federal Reserve and the administration that they choose, work hand in hand with each other. The Fed cooperates with the president if they want to get him reelected. And in this case, Alan Greenspan's coming up for renomination next month.
0: Correct.
1: He wants to keep his job. It's a great job.
0: I'm sure it is. So he's going to perhaps even lower interest rates again, you would guess?
1: Another quarter to a half a point.
0: Boy, that'll light the fires, won't it?
1: Absolutely, it will. And the recent interest rate drop should show the fire being lit in the stock market. And the real estate market's starting to stir. Unemployment is down. You're going to see a roaring, booming economy. The problem is that the person who already has amassed a pile of dollars and plans on getting through the next 5 years without losing purchasing power had really better wake up, especially if those dollars are stored in fixed return investments like bonds.
0: All right, so we are like, out here, we are like the lobsters in the slowly heating, soon to be boiling water.
1: That's right.
0: And we really don't know what's happening to us.
1: That's a good analogy.
0: Yeah, sure. In other words, our purchasing power is being eroded to support or to lengthen the date at which there's going to be some sort of collapse.
1: That's right. And I'll tell you who it's pitting, the husbands against the wives. You know, it's like every week my wife said, I got her hand out for a few more dollars, brings home the same amount of groceries, and it's, you know, if I didn't know better, I'd be mad at her. Well, you know, how are you wasting this money? I'm giving you the same money I've been giving you for the last 5 months. How come you're bringing home less groceries every week? You must be stopping off at the bingo parlor. So this perception, this, you know, you don't know who to point your finger at. It harkens back to the Gerry Ford administration when he used to wear that button, whip inflation now.
0: I remember, yes.
1: Yeah, whip inflation now, as though he didn't understand what it was, or as though we, the people, could do something about it. It's the Federal Reserve banks, plain and simple, they get to decide the volume of money. And, you know, whoever controls the volume of money really controls the country.
0: Well, there are many profound arguments about this, and I am not necessarily a detractor of the feds. In other words, constitutionally, only Congress should be minting money and controlling the supply of money. But when you consider the alternative to the Fed, in other words, I'm kind of a supporter of the Fed, and that gets me in a lot of trouble, in the sense that if we were to go back to our constitutional way of doing things, putting the money supply interest rate adjustment, all the rest of that that the Fed now does, into the hands of the people who are doing the unrestrained spending would just simply hasten the end date, as far as I'm concerned.
1: Actually, what it would do is it would force prudence on them, because they would... See, the Fed enables the Congress to spend our children's money and our grandchildren's money. Mm-hmm. If Congress did not have the ability to issue bonds, but only had the ability to issue notes, then the notes that it issued would cause the inflation that would get Congress thrown out instantly.
0: In other words, they'd commit suicide.
1: Exactly, and that's the way our forefathers intended. In other words, okay, you're the wise congressman. If you're going to authorize the creation of twice as much money as there currently exists, mm-hmm. then the inflation is going to be felt on your watch. We're not going to allow you to issue bonds and then sell the bonds to the, you know, think about it, a bank that creates the money to buy the bonds. So that locks in the children and the grandchildren to the debt.
0: Sure.
1: They don't have a voice in it. And the political implications of creating that debt are not felt for 10 or 20 years.
0: All right. So in other words, that's going on. Realistically, even though you might like it to occur, there is not going to be a change. We are going to obviously go on as we are. Now,
1: that's right.
0: That is going to produce a very predictable result. We
1: inflation,
0: just talked about it.
1: Yeah, very predictable.
0: And eventually some kind of crash. And what I want to talk to you about is what would occur if it all came apart, and also, of course, the coming debt ceiling hike, which is not exactly guaranteed. It is not going to be a clean hike, and if it's unclean enough, the president might even choose to veto it, and then we could be in default. And I would like to know, when we come back from the break, what would happen if we actually went into default? The unthinkable. Andrew Gause is my guest. And we shall consider the unthinkable after the break. Stay right there.
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0: The Packers continue the preseason Friday night in Denver. 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
8: Skies will start out partly cloudy this evening, and the humidity continues to drop, and skies will clear out. We'll see a low down to 58 degrees. For tomorrow, looking mostly sunny, much less humid, a high of 81. Tuesday, partly cloudy, and we could see a shower or storm later in the day with a high of 82. From Fox 11, your station for severe weather coverage, I'm meteorologist Phil DeCastro for 1330 and 101.5 WHBL.

0: presents Art Bell, Somewhere in Time. Tonight featuring Coast to Coast AM from August 15, 1996.
1: Andrew Gauze. Andrew, suppose this is just a what if. I know that we've got a debt ceiling hike coming up, or we face default.
2: Right.
1: Now, I think both you and I agree that they're not crazy enough, or maybe smart enough, I don't know which would be the right way to think about it, to allow default to occur. There are some who would argue you might as well let it crash and burn and rise from the ashes like the phoenix and come up with a real system. However, they won't do that. I'm sure we agree on that. They'll do what they are going to call the responsible thing.
2: I agree with you, yes.
1: Yeah. But what if? What if the president found not digestible this unclean ceiling hike, and somehow or another, the default occurred?
2: Loss of sovereignty. See, the one thing that those people who say let it crash and burn don't realize, they think we're operating in a vacuum. We're going to let it crash and burn, and then we maintain the jurisdiction over the problem. But the fact of the matter is that if the federal government defaults on its treasury obligations, it will be hauled before the International Court in The Hague and foreclosed upon.
1: And how do you foreclose on the U.S.?
2: The same way you foreclose on any of the other banana republics that owe more than they take in. You simply get a judgment against a debtor that doesn't pay. And in the case of an international issue, that jurisdiction falls under the World Trade Organization right in The Hague. So you cannot assume that you're going to default on your debt and then not be brought to bear. You know,
1: but I mean, practically, what would occur practically in the real world? I mean, they're not going to come and start hauling our houses away or our cities.
2: What would occur is the taxing authority would pass from the Congress to the bailing out institution. Now, I suspect the bailer would be the International Monetary Fund or perhaps the World Bank. But the way that the bailout would occur, for example, is a third party would create world currency units or North American currency units, and they would offer an exchange of these things dollar for dollar. So if you had a dollar on deposit in the banking system, they would exchange it for one of these world trade units, and then your power of taxation would pass to this new organization, similar to the Mexican bailout. If you look at the Mexican bailout, what did the Mexicans have to do? They had to funnel all of their oil dollars through the New York Federal Reserve Bank in order to get that bailout. So we would be forced to do the same thing. We'd be forced to funnel all of our tax revenues, say, through the World Bank or through the International Bank of Settlements or something on that order.
1: One giant leap, in other words, toward the one world consolidation.
2: Well, certainly. If there are people out there who firmly believe that this nation is hell-bent towards a one world government. And if you believe that, then you should pay particular attention to what would happen in the event of a default, because that would play right into that scenario. Certainly, one of the things you need to have a one-world government is one-world currency and elimination of trade borders.
1: So that would be the way our phoenix would rise from the ashes.
2: That's right. It wouldn't rise up as a free republic with its own monetary autonomy. You know, forget that, because we would be in the court of international law, we would be a debtor nation with a judgment against us, and the creditors could move to enforce those actions, up to and including UN sanctions. Can you imagine UN sanctions?
1: I can hardly imagine.
2: Exactly. You know, when we were brought into the UN, it was all tongue in cheek, so to speak. Oh well, we're in the UN and we have voting power and we'll abide by their decisions, but if we don't like what they're doing, wink, wink, we'll veto it. And that's why the American people bought our membership in that body. But now, you know, with the World Trade Organization and that loss of sovereignty, who are the sanctions being put against? We the people. We the United States. And that's not what we intended, I'm sure.
1: I'm sure. My God, that's a frightening scenario.
2: It certainly is.
1: So they would eventually come and they would bail us out, as Mexico was, except on a much larger scale, of course. And we would then be in their debt.
2: That's right.
1: And they would have the power
2: to tax us. That's right. The taxing power. You know, it's a good excuse to put like a buck a, you know, of course it would start very small. You know, well, we're, they're going to bail us out, and it's over 20 years, and we only have to pay a dollar a week or something, you know, something small.
1: Well, all right. On the day of the default, or if everybody saw it coming as inevitable,
2: yes.
1: How would the market react to that?
2: Well, the door would slam shut. You know, all these people who have mutual funds who seem to think that it's, you know, you can get in and out very easily have never tried to get out during a falling market. Everyone in a mutual fund would immediately see their asset value evaporate. If they could get a sell order through, they'd be lucky to come away with half of their money. So effectively, you'll be able to wipe out a big pile of existing monetary values and spread it out wide. Because although it's, you know, 100 or two mutual funds, they represent the capital of, you know, a million or two investors.
1: Mm-hmm.
2: So you catch them all in one big net, so to speak. It would be something like, you know, 4 o'clock in the morning, the break would have already been felt in Tokyo. You know, at Citibank in New York, they would know that the break is happening. The rest of America's asleep. You'd wake up 9 o'clock in the morning and, the financial markets would be in chaos. The long bond would have tanked 2, 3, maybe 4 points overnight. Gold would have shot up in multiples of its trading range and trading
1: limits. Well, that is the next question.
2: Yeah.
1: Gold. What would happen to gold on that same day as the Treasury bonds took a dive and gold began to climb? How high do you think it would climb?
2: Well, you would see trading limits because, remember, we don't trade gold anymore. The physical possession gold market would shut down instantly because the futures market, the derivatives market, would have reached its limit for the day and would have stopped trading. So the official price of gold will be bogus, and no one who holds physical possession gold will sell at those levels. So what you'll have is the derivatives market relating to gold will collapse, much as the tin market did. And then the physical possession market that exists after that, and, you know, goodness knows, you have 3.5 times the total supply of gold on the planet today is being risked right now in the derivatives market. So that if every trade were settled in the derivatives market, it would take 3.5 times all the gold that is already above the ground.
1: All right, let me stop you there because I'm not even sure I properly understand derivatives. Now, derivatives, that's very much akin to simple, straight-out gambling is the way I seem to understand it. It's what got Orange County in trouble.
2: That's right. It's options. Derivatives mean...
1: Can you explain it?
2: Hey, I'll try to. A derivative is something that derives its value not from the item itself, but from the right to trade that item. So that if I said to you, Art, I'm going to give you the right to buy 100 ounces of gold from me in November for $425.
1: Uh-huh.
2: Even if I don't have the 100 ounces of gold, even if you have no intention of buying it, we can gamble on the price of gold.
1: It's gambling on scenarios, then.
2: That's right. It's not having physical possession of the item, but rather having a contract that derives its value from the ability to buy that item. So derivatives can be bought on bonds, on stocks, on gold, on commodities of all kinds. And that's, you're right, what got Orange County in trouble, because the treasurer of Orange County figured that interest rates were going to go down, and he bet a bunch of money. He bought the option or the right or the obligation to buy a certain number of bonds at a certain date in the future, and when that date got there, the bonds were worth far less than what he was paying. That's how he lost all that money. So derivatives market in gold means that if the average person today wants to buy gold, he calls up his Merrill Lynch stockbroker, whoever he does business with in stocks, and says, I want to buy gold, and the guy says, well, you can buy the gold fund or the gold stock or the gold options. No, I want the gold bars. Oh, well, we don't deal in the gold bars.
1: Wouldn't it be just as easy for the people in Orange County to have packed a whole bunch of money into a suitcase and sent the fellow up to Las Vegas?
2: That's about right. You would have probably gotten the same odds. And if you found a better professional gambler, he might have been more savvy than the treasurer there, who I understand was playing well beyond his depth.
1: Pretty low, Andrew. But true. I'm sure true. And... So, boy, how did we get into this derivatives business anyway? It seems like a fairly recent invention of somebody's.
2: Right. The Federal Reserve Bank's Open Market Committee encourages the use of derivatives because they use them to shelter or to hide their financial maneuvers. In other words, if the Federal Reserve Bank of New York decides that interest rates need to go down, and in order to make them go down, they should buy bonds, thereby driving down the price.
1: Mm-hmm.
2: They are driving up the price, driving down the yield. They sell or buy derivatives of bonds. They don't want to have to actually load up on bonds. They want to be able to sell options or contracts and affect the market. And the same is true with gold. So I really believe that this entire market developed, this derivatives market, as a way to allow the big boys to manipulate the markets so that the average guy cannot figure out what's going on. If you have a sharp rise in the price of gold, everyone panics. But if through the sale of derivatives, you're able, here's the example. Let's assume everybody tomorrow panics and starts rushing out to buy gold. Normally, the price of gold would skyrocket. But if the Federal Reserve Open Market Committee can sell contracts on gold, thereby filling the demand, filling the supply, and causing the price to stay stable or at least not rise so quick, then they have the whole time that that derivative or that option runs to unwind their position. And instead of the price of gold shooting up $100 overnight, it goes up $100 over 3 months, and nobody figures out what's going on. So
1: you know, I picture this guy, you've seen jugglers, right?
2: That's what it is.
1: I picture this guy juggling like crazy, and every now and then, somebody throws in one more orange for him to juggle, right? And one of these days, all of the oranges are going to go flopping on the floor because he just, you know, ran out of gas.
2: That's probably, though, where you got your admiration for the Federal Reserve, because as you see it as I do, these guys have... they're the best jugglers I've ever seen. And certainly Robert Rubin is the court jester, because this man has more tricks in his hat bag than I've ever seen.
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0: silver coins. Yeah. Find a broker that deals in lawful issued constitutional gold and silver coins and buy some. I mean, if you're not familiar with the market, familiarize yourself, because we've seen this so many times before that by now it's almost scientific. At that period from 77 to 80, for example, when inflation was raging, saw the average gold coin increase in value by 1,000%.
1: They should know, by the way, you have no connection whatsoever to North American trading.
0: Oh, no, I just heard the
1: yeah,
0: ad.
1: Yeah, I know you did. Anyway, so in other words, slowly move into tangible assets. Now,
0: that's right.
1: Not only will it be worth money, but as the economy gets in trouble, it'll be really worth a lot more money, or a lot more trading power, or whatever is left of an economic system when the paper money ceases to be of great value.
0: That's right. Everyone knows the golden rule. That's right. Whoever has the gold makes the rules.
1: Right.
0: And in a system where there's financial chaos everywhere and people are losing their shirts to stocks and bonds and other paper type investments, tangibles shine. And the person who has those tangibles will be able to swoop in and take advantage of bargains. I mean, I remember in 1980 entire houses trading hands for $2,000 in silver quarters or for a couple of $20 gold pieces.
1: Hmm.
0: These are the types of trades that you'll be able to take advantage of if you've properly positioned yourself. Now, if you're like everybody else in stocks and bonds, you'll be trying to get out with what's left of your skin. So take a portion of your wealth and move it over to what the Constitution says is money, and that's gold or silver coins. I publish some booklets, Art. You know, I'll give them away to any of your listeners who use your name. Educate yourself, find out what's going on out there, and then take action to protect yourself.
1: You've got a number people can call?
0: Oh, sure. If you mention that you heard it on Art Bell's show, I'll send you four free booklets. Now, they're entitled The Ravages of Inflation, Megaflation 2000, The Truth About Money, and Denominating Your Wealth. 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And just mention that you heard it on Art Bell's show.
1: All right. That's excellent. Well, see, now there goes your phone. I want to know about the new money, and this is an area of your expertise.
0: Sure. I wrote an article about it for the Numismatist last
1: night. What actually is going on? They printed the $100 bills, we're all hearing.
0: Right.
1: When will they begin to be distributed?
0: This month and next month.
1: Really?
0: Yeah. Well, that's according to the Federal Reserve and the Treasury. Now, they've made great pains. They actually hired Young and Rubicam, that Wall Street firm. But interestingly enough, Art, you know, the push to make people aware of it is not being done in this country, but it's rather being done overseas. You know, there's a tremendous amount of paper money circulating overseas.
1: Andrew, do you have a place you can escape to from all those phones? Because it's going to start going nuts in there.
0: Yeah, I certainly can. I shouldn't have done that.
1: that's quite all right. That's what we're here for. And I don't mind you doing that. It's just that it's going to be distracting because it's going to be going on in the background all the time. And I'm not prepared to let you go. So we've got new $100 bills. Now, ostensibly, our government is telling us that they are printing these bills to foil the counterfeiters. And, in fact, in the Bekaa Valley in Lebanon, it's my understanding that Iran and others are quickly printing up counterfeit U.S. dollars with what I heard were actual plates they got hold of somehow. What do you know about that?
0: Well, actually, what happened was the East German Secret Service, Stasi, back in the 80s, got the engravers to do the plates. And our own Bureau of Engraving and Printing sold the Shah of Iran a printing press.
1: What?
0: Yeah.
1: What?
0: Representative Jim McCollum revealed that to the people of the United States. I found it shocking. Not only did they sell him the press, but they sent technicians over there to align it and calibrate it. And then, of course, he fell out of power. The Ayatollah Khomeini came in, and the press fell into the wrong hands. And then, of course, the East Germans got the plates down there. And so now, in the Bekaa Valley in Lebanon, is a printing press that prints currency that the feds refer to as supernotes because they cannot

0: tell them apart from the authentic thing. Mm-hmm. So when the Federal Reserve Bank can't tell them apart, how on earth are you and I supposed to?
1: Well, we can't. And, you know, I hear rumors. I'm going to be traveling to Scandinavia and Russia in August. But I'm hearing rumors that in a lot of countries in Europe, they won't even take a $100 bill anymore. Is that true?
0: That is correct. It's a very curious situation. You have Republic National Bank shipping over billions of dollars in planes out of New York in $100 bills to Russia, where I understand there's over $220 billion in $100 bills circulating there alone. And then you have the other capitals of Europe being flooded with this counterfeit money from the Beka Valley. So you have so much in the way of $100 bills circulating in Europe that I think that, well, they understand what's going to happen a lot better than we do. I think they're going to one day, very soon, outlaw or demonetize the old $100 bill in favor of this new $100 bill. And in doing so, they'll be able to capture like $300 billion in money without ever firing a shot.
1: They are going to introduce these new $100 bills without immediately taking the old ones out, aren't they?
0: That's correct. That's what I don't understand.
1: Now, how can that not produce inflation?
0: Exactly. And think about this. If, in fact, the reason we're issuing new hundreds is because the old hundreds are being counterfeited so well that we can't tell them apart.
1: Right.
0: And if we are willing to not demonetize the old ones, but merely to trade them for the new ones, then aren't we, in effect, legalizing that counterfeiting operation? If they're going to be the only ones producing
1: the $100. You know, you actually make me feel better because you don't seem to understand this either, and I've been struggling with it, and I feel like a dummy because I can't figure it out. Andrew, hold on. We're going to the news at the top of the hour. We'll be back. Economist Andrew Gause with us.
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7: Scaling back military exercises. I'm Deborah Valentine, Fox News. President Trump ordering the Pentagon to scale back the joint exercises of the U.S. and South Korea have conducted for decades. Fox's Jill Nato reports.
8: The president posted on Truth Social that he's instructed the Secretary of War to substantially reduce U.S. joint military exercises with South Korea. That comes just days after North Korea resumed ballistic missile testing activities that are banned by the UN. But the president said he has a good relationship with North Korea's Kim Jong-un, and since he's been leader of the U.S., the North Koreans have been unthreatening. The president also made it clear he's not happy that the South Koreans didn't assist the U.S. in military action against Iran. Jill Nato, Fox News.
7: The memorandum of understanding between the U.S. and Iran is set to expire Monday with no extension in sight. Fox's Marianne Rafferty has the story.
9: The 60-day agreement ran into trouble early on with both sides trading multiple waves of strikes. The deadline comes as Iran continues to attack ships in the Strait of Hormuz. Tehran is also working on a separate deal with Oman on managing the key waterway. The U.S., meantime, is ramping up economic pressure on Iran rather than launching a new military offensive. And elsewhere in the Middle East, a new round of diplomacy is playing out in Gaza. President Trump's son-in-law, Jared Kushner, holding rare talks with Hamas's leader in Egypt. He's trying to advance a Gaza ceasefire plan rejected by Israel. Kushner will meet with Israel's prime minister Monday.
7: President Trump claims the regime is near collapse, but Tehran's been able to skirt sanctions and sell millions of dollars of oil. Actress Hayden Panettiere has died at just 36 years old, best known for her roles in shows like Heroes and Nashville. 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
7: Search and rescue operations are underway in Hawaii after Hurricane Lala was downgraded to a tropical storm earlier today. Hawaii's Governor Josh Green says 226 members of the National Guard are helping in the recovery efforts.
17: Many thanks to General Logan and his whole team. We will send more. I've also been in touch with people that are at Pohakuloa. The feds, the military there are going to be more than willing to help us. We'll probably use their aid to get there. We've had a bunch of high water vehicles here.
7: At least one person is dead after a storm-related car crash. Governor Josh Green says at least 100 homes are damaged or lost and about 40,000 people still without power. Historic flooding in Indiana has left at least 7 people dead after days of severe storms. The White River reached record levels, forcing evacuations and hundreds of rescues. Officials warn residents to stay away from fast-moving floodwaters. Attorney General Todd Blanche says he's committed to delivering justice for those the government wronged.
18: Ahead of his nomination as Attorney General, Todd Blanche faced pressure to provide guarantees on a couple issues. One of them was the $1.8 billion anti-weaponization fund. Well, Blanche appeared on Fox News Sunday saying that both he and the president believe that the Justice Department was used against people and that Trump thinks those people should be compensated. That being said, Blanche says that individuals could sue. The fund will not be used.
19: The fund is dead, or whatever word you want to use. It never started, so it's not as if the fund is coming back.
18: Another concern, the Department of Justice's settlement that shields President Trump and family members from past IRS tax audits. Blanche clarified the audit immunity does not cover future tax returns.
7: Fox's Alex Hogan reporting from the White House. Major League Baseball's Tommy John, known for the elbow surgery named after him, died Saturday while in hospice care. The four-time All-Star pitcher was 83 years old. I'm Deborah Valentine. This is Fox News.
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28: Skies will start out partly cloudy this evening, and the humidity continues to drop, and skies will clear out. We'll see a low down to 58 degrees. For tomorrow, looking mostly sunny, much less humid, a high of 81. Tuesday, partly cloudy, and we could see a shower or storm later in the day with a high of 82. From Fox 11, your station for severe weather coverage, I'm meteorologist Phil DeCastro for 1330 and 101.5 WHBL.

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1: Good morning, everybody. My guest is Andrew Gause. Not, he says, an economist, but a currency historian. He's been on 450 radio and television shows talking about the kind of stuff we're talking about this morning.
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9: 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We got complete vindication because basically what happened was is the government admitted that we don't know what these spots, these objects, these bright lights are, but basically you can help the government because the thing we're finding out is government's not that bright and they need our help. So that's where Coast to Coast AM comes in and George Norrie comes in. Because you're going to have people on here that will give the government investigators an idea where to look, how to look, and what to look for. So it really does a lot of validation of the history of this show. And this is a huge step forward to getting to the truth. Because for the first time, we have the U.S. government admitting that there's something to this. Really admitting there's something to this. And that's a big step for all of us.
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0: Back now to Andrew Gause. The lines are jammed. My fax machine is going nuts. Everybody has questions. Here's one of them. Dear Art, I have a theory for your guest. If the collapse of the American dollar should come, the true currency of the future would be weapons, drugs, information, and electronics. The days of paupers ransoming their gold to the nobility of the kingdom will be lost forever. And he, Steve, he says at the end, I don't remember any gold in Mad Max.
1: Yeah, we are a TV economy, that's for sure. I don't see anything even resembling Mad Max. Folks, I, you know what I see, Art? You and me on a rocket chair porch 20 years from now talking about how we would work all day for $100 and our kids down on the ground laughing at us.
0: Yeah, probably.
1: Like they wouldn't even get up for $100.
0: Well, they may be laughing, and it may turn out that way, or they may be chasing after us old folks, and instead of the rocking chair, we'll be seeing how far our, and fast our feet can take us from a very angry generation ahead.
1: Good point. What was that president's budget last year showed that that generation would be paying 82% of their lifetime earnings in taxes.
0: Wow.
1: You're right. They probably will want to hunt us down.
0: All right. Here's another one. Please ask your guest who would be our best choice for president in the near future. Now, that's what I promised to ask you out of the hour, and so here it is. Both of us want to know. It's Diane listening to KGA in Spokane. I want to know, too, of the whole field of candidates out there right now, who do you favor?
1: Richard Lugar.
0: Richard Lugar?
1: Yes.
0: And your reasons?
1: Well, Richard Lugar is the only candidate that's talked about an honest system of taxation. You know, we're not going to get anywhere in this country until we stop taxing production and start taxing consumption. This notion that you continually tax an average wage worker, you know, if he works 40 hours, he gets one paycheck. If he works 45 hours, he might make less mm-hmm. than he got for 40 hours.
0: Right.
1: It's a deplorable situation.
0: All right, let's touch briefly on the other candidates. Fortress America Buchanan.
1: Sure, the protectionist attitude.
0: I like Pat. He's honest, he's straightforward, means what he says what he means.
1: Mm.
0: Nice guy to listen to.
1: Certainly dangerous.
0: But he would literally build a wall around us economically and, I guess, in reality, you know, down on the border. But economically, he would close trade and we'd kind of stick our economic heads in the sand. What would that bring on?
1: Well, there's a certain amount to be said for that. I certainly would start protecting what little industry is left in this nation. I see the alarm in Pat's reasoning. You cannot manufacture wealth out of thin air. You need a productive society. And we have frankly encouraged our corporations and our people to not produce. I mean, how many farmers are we paying not to grow?
0: It's true.
1: You know, it's ridiculous. This notion of stopping or slowing production in this country, we are the most productive nation on earth, folks. And until you get off of this taxing production and not taxing consumption kick, we're going to continue down the path that we're on.
0: All right. I'll be talking about it after you're gone in the next hour. But what about Mr. Flat Tax Forbes? I can't let you get away without commenting on his flat tax idea. Is it a good idea?
1: No, it's not. It's a, you know, same woman, different gown. A flat tax is no different from a graduated tax. It's still a direct tax. I don't know. I have a problem with the notion of allowing multinational corporations to import products into this country tax-free and then taxing the wages and the lifeblood of the American people.
0: That's so you would rather see it based on consumption?
1: Absolutely, because you know what? If I decide I'm going to go in my yard and grow a garden so I don't have to buy fruits and vegetables and pay a tax on that, then I'm going to do it. If I decide to recycle stuff or to, you know, it will just encourage a drop in consumption, which is what we need. We need more production, more savings, less consumption. We cannot be the world's consumer. We cannot have other nations producing their goods and then bring them here for us to consume. We need to produce.
0: All right. On the first-time caller line, you're on the air with Andrew Gause. Hi.
2: Yes. I'm calling from Vancouver, Washington.
0: Yes, sir. Glad to have you. Yes, sir.
2: You spoke earlier about the commodity market and the options market. What would be the worth in looking at it that way, and let's say the gold is $400 an ounce, and you say you have an approximate net worth of $400,000, that you went into the commodity market, the options market, say a year or a year and a half out, and took a contract for 1,000 ounces of gold or the equivalent in silver.
1: Well, it's a great strategy. I don't, I mean, the problem, again, the problem, my problem with the derivatives market is simply that it's an amplification of the problem. So when the boom comes or when the bust comes, it's amplified by the derivatives market. Now, for the average guy to buy contracts into the future, it's a risky proposition. You might just as well lose all of your money as make any money. So I prefer the physical possession market. If you're going to buy gold, you buy it physical. You hold it in your hand. You store it yourself. You don't get any margin calls. The worst that can happen is if the gold price doesn't rise, at least you're holding an asset. If you buy an option to buy gold in the future and the price doesn't move, every bit of money that you put up in terms of premium is gone. So while it could amplify your returns, it could certainly amplify your losses, and that's the main reason I don't like derivatives for the average investor.
0: How's that, caller?
2: Well, then the reverse of that, then, let's say instead of that, that you take a certain amount of money, say that you're willing to risk, whether it's $10,000 or $20,000, whatever, and you go to your broker and put it in the coin, what they call it, with it held by the banks in New York.
1: Right.
2: What, I don't know what
1: American
2: they call
1: Eagles, they're called, yes.
2: Yeah, and you can do that with, I understand, with gold coin, 1 ounce coins, or with silver coin, or for bullion, I guess, too.
1: Yeah, you can do it with silver eagles, 1 ounce eagles, and gold eagles. Those are the two acceptable vehicles in the IRA.
2: Does that make sense to you?
1: Yes, it makes perfect sense, because many people don't have money to invest outside of their IRA. It's a sorry state of affairs, but there it is. You know, the majority of a lot of people's investment dollars are strictly in the IRA. And if you cannot buy any other form of gold with your IRA, and the only gold you can buy is in the form of American Eagles, then go for it. If it's a choice between not buying anything and buying it in your IRA, I would say buy it in your IRA.
0: All right. Thank you very much, caller. Dear Art, your guest says, inflation precedes collapse. What happened in 1929? The market was hitting daily new highs, inflation low, confidence at the time was high. I predict the haves will become the have-nots within 12 months. The parasailing beautiful people will meet reality head-on. That's a crack at me. I went parasailing, so I guess I'm a beautiful prisoner. How do you react to that? In other words...
1: That's a pretty accurate assessment. The Roaring Twenties were named that because of all of the hot money that was created to finance World War I. And as it filtered back into the economy throughout the 20s, the similar situation to what we're looking at now, although the reason was different, it was a war... The reason is different from the current reason, but the effect is the same. You had a lot of money going into the stock market, pushing prices ever higher, pushing real estate prices ever higher, and ultimately that inflation was followed by a collapse, which we're all familiar with, the Great Depression. So I think the caller is essentially right, and his timetable pretty much agrees with mine. Mm-hmm. Within the next 12 months, there will be some drastic shifts in the monetary values of the United States, and he's right. The people that have money are the ones that will suffer the most. The average wage earner and the debtor, he's probably going to make out the best because he's going to be repaying his loan with dollars that are worth less than the ones he borrowed.
0: West of the Rockies, you're on the air with Andrew Goss. Where are you calling from, please?
3: Salt Lake City.
0: All right, good.
3: Yes, your guest forgot to mention one thing about One World Money. And that is, there won't be a debit card or a credit card, but rather probably a chip, which would be inserted on the right hand or under the skin of the right hand or forehead. And this will probably be the mark of the beast, which is prophesied
0: right
3: in the Bible, to come just before the Antichrist rules the world.
0: All right, thank you. Well, there's the biblical economic take on things, and... do you have any comment on that, Mark?
1: Technology is certainly there. I can't argue with that. But I just say to people who are waiting, if you're waiting for somebody to come and say, put this chip under your hand before you take action, I think you're waiting a little too long. I suggest that by the time that occurs, if that even occurs, we will have already moved into a cashless society, and most transactions will be conducted electronically. This will be just sold as a method of convenience.
0: Well, my mom always told me that God helps those who help themselves.
1: Indeed.
0: Wildcard Line, you're on the air with Andrew Goss. Hi. Hello there. Whoops, oh, I didn't push the button. Now, wild card line, you're on the air. I'm sorry, with Andrew Gause. Go ahead.
4: Radio Free America.
0: How you doing?
4: Yeah, great show, Art. What are my risks on Krugs? I bought a lot of them, and I'm wondering, you know, if the government came down, they'd want them.
1: Yeah, that's your primary risk on Krugerrands, Maple Leafs. Your primary risk there's two. One is IRS 6045B, which says basically, if you sell me Krugerrands, I have to have your Social Security number, and I have to report it to the Treasury. The other one would be the Trading with the Enemy Act of 1917, as amended in 1934, which simply says that any time the president can outlaw the private ownership of gold bullion. In that case, Krugerrands, Maple Leafs, all of that falls under the auspices of gold bullion. So, I mean, I would urge you to trade your Krugerrands for old circulated $20 gold pieces or even low-grade uncirculated $20 gold pieces. The premium difference between the two, in other words, a Krugerrand's worth about $4.25 right now, and a $20 gold piece in its worst circulated condition is worth about $4.75. For that little bit of difference, you might as well go with the insurance. Because
4: right. Can I ask another question, Norris?
1: Shoot.
0: Yeah.
4: Don't you think that there's signs of foreclosure already with the GATT and the NAFTA, the Mexican bailout, and our government's great interest in our guns?
0: Well,
1: absolutely.
0: That would be the setup for the foreclosure.
1: Right. And I see the Bureau of Land Management running through the United States perfecting its land patents. And that's another important thing. All of the titles to federal lands, the Bureau of Land Management has been under this mysterious effort to perfect all of their titles, and I wonder about that too. So yeah, there are signs of a foreclosure out there, but at the same time, an inflationary cycle will do the same thing. So
0: all right.
1: I think we have one more inflationary cycle.
0: I would like to run this by you. I have a little pet theory that I talk about all the time on the show as it relates to social, political, economic matters. I call it the quickening. It seems to me as though we have entered, and that's not a religious, necessarily a, maybe it is, I don't know. It's just a pet phrase of mine. I've noticed doing this show now for, 11, 12 years, that events are accelerating at an ever-increasing pace. Now, your area is money, monetary matters, and so forth. Would you say that economically we are, at the moment, quickening?
1: Very astute. Yeah, our yes, the quickening.
0: Yeah.
1: Mind if I use that?
0: No, I don't mind a bit. Everybody
1: no, that's probably a very apt description of what's happening, and it's happening so quickly that most people just aren't paying any attention.
0: All right, let's go back to the phones. East of the Rockies, you're on the air with Andrew Gause. Hi.
5: Yeah, hi. I'm Steve, calling from Ashwichville, Kansas, and we get you on KCMO from Kansas City.
0: Kansas City, of course. Yes, welcome to the program.
5: Thank you. I was wondering something about this gold thing. Now, I have a nonprofit organization that I'm trying to get off the ground, and I was wondering if it was okay or legal for nonprofit organizations to invest in gold and silver.
0: Oh, that's an interesting question. Is it?
1: A nonprofit organization. I assume you mean chartered under the IRS code.
5: Exactly.
1: I don't believe you can buy gold with that, but I couldn't pretend to give you tax advice. I would urge you to consult an accountant. That 503C, I think, is what that falls under, and I don't believe you can buy gold, but I could be wrong on that count.
5: Okay.
0: All right.
1: Sorry.
0: Thank you very much for the call. What about, I mean, if somebody's sitting with a wad of cash, you want some diversity. Obviously, you're not going to go out and buy all gold. Municipal bonds.
1: No.
0: No, huh?
1: No, absolutely not. I mean, that's my opinion, Art. I could be wrong, but I just think that municipal bonds will suffer the same. You know, unlike stocks, bonds are all tied together with one rope. And the minute that the Treasury bond yield falls, that's it. It's over. All of the other municipal bonds, corporate bonds, everything goes right along with it. Unlike the stock market, where one stock can completely collapse and the others could still continue, if there is any break in the long bond, it will drag municipal bonds, corporate bonds, just all brands of commercial paper right down the tubes with it. So I'm just not a municipal bond fan. I think anyone who buys a municipal bond at this level has to really have their head examined. You know, you're looking at 6% long rates. 30-year money is 6%. What's inflation? 3 or 4%?
0: Mm-hmm.
1: You know, what's your real gain there? You're almost losing money to inflation. So I would really think carefully before I tied up my money for 30 years at 6%.
0: Well, what would let's say you had $40,000 or $50,000 cash.
1: If it's in cash, you have a real problem. You really do. Because what I suspect is that this currency changeover is really an attempt to flush out this underground economy. Many Americans have taken matters into their own hands. You know, the painter comes over the house, I'll paint your house for $2,000, but if you pay me in cash, I'll do it for $1,500. And these people have decided to store all this cash. This money changeover, I think, will catch a great deal of that.
0: Yes, indeed.
1: So I would urge you, if you have that much cash, just, you know, get out of it. That's like keeping your milk on the porch. It's spoiling while you're holding it.
0: Mm-hmm.
1: You'd be much better off to buy food, to buy gold and silver coins, to buy art, antiques, an old automobile, an old Harley-Davidson motorcycle. I could think of 100 things better than just keeping it in cash.
0: All right, Andrew, time for one more, I think, before the bottom of the hour. West of the Rockies, you're on the air with Andrew Gause. Hi.
6: Wouldn't the fair tax movement help save us from a lot of this trouble?
1: Fair tax in what regard, sir?
6: The 800 fair tax movement, wouldn't they help save us?
1: I'm sorry, I'm not familiar with that one.
0: What is the theory? Sir, pause. What is the theory behind this fair tax movement? What is it?
6: Well, a lot of it's basically a consumption tax.
1: Okay. Well, that's what I advocate, a consumption tax. Nothing taxing your production. In other words, whatever you earn each week, you take home. But every time you spend money, there's a tax right off the top that goes into the federal coffers to finance the operations of government.
0: So, in other words, you've got a fair redistribution of wealth.
1: That's right. If you consume a lot, if you make a lot of money and you live high on the hog and you consume a lot,
0: then you pay.
1: You pay a lot of taxes. But if you don't make a lot and you don't spend a lot, then you don't pay a lot of taxes.
0: All right. Hold it right there, Andrew. My guest is Andrew Gause. We're talking money and economics. Close to your heart. I know it's close to mine. More in a moment.
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9: Skies will start out partly cloudy this evening, and the humidity continues to drop, and skies will clear out. We'll see a low down to 58 degrees. For tomorrow, looking mostly sunny, much less humid, a high of 81. Tuesday, partly cloudy, and we could see a shower or storm later in the day with a high of 82. From Fox 11, your station for severe weather coverage, I'm meteorologist Phil DeCastro for 1330 and 101.5 WHBL.
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11: Back now to Andrew Goss. Andrew, here is a question for you, which is a good one. It comes from Joanne in Hillsboro, Oregon. We have no investments, but what we are doing is doubling our mortgage payments to pay off our house. Our ARM, adjustable rate mortgage, I guess, has a cap under 10%. Should we stop paying extra on our principal and buy gold instead?
5: Absolutely. I can't emphasize that enough. I mean, an arm is a dangerous thing when it has a much higher cap than that. But if you're capped at under 10%, you're within 3% of current rates. So if the most that your mortgage can go up is 3 percentage points, you'd be much better off to put the balance of that into gold or silver. And certainly I would look at how much equity I have built up in that house. You know, this notion of having your house paid for free and clear, I think it's a dinosaur idea. Your house will not go up any faster or slower if you have a big mortgage on it or a small mortgage. It doesn't make much sense to leave all your equity locked up in an asset that could disappear. What are you going to do if interest rates go to 14%? Are you going to then try to borrow the money out of your house?
11: Mm.
5: You're much better off to take care of it now while interest rates are low. If you have a lot of equity built up, take some of it and put it into a tangible asset. And instead of doubling those mortgage payments, pick up some survival silver, gold, or silver coins that will protect you a lot better off than an extra mortgage payment.
11: All right. Art, your guest is great. A great show again. Did the U.S., if the U.S., in fact, defaulted on the debt, and if the international authorities tried to enforce sanctions against us, I have to wonder what role our military power would play, or would there be any such confrontation? In other words, would we rebel at international action taken against us, do you suppose?
5: Well, I don't think that we could count on the support of the military. The military, unfortunately, falls under international law, and as recently evidenced by the Michael New case.
11: So they're liable to be the enforcers,
5: exactly.
11: Not the protectors.
5: Exactly. Mm-hmm. Yeah, I would be more worried about them. I'll tell you, the one thing that does give me hope, though, is I see, and I'm not a member and I don't support or promote, the militias. They are your last line of defense. I think if the people decided that the military was going to act against us and the president called out the militia, I think he could count on the people of the states to defend this country.
11: Well, I don't know. There's two ways of looking at it. Oklahoma City. I've been talking about this militia thing with my audience a lot, Andrew.
5: Mm.
11: And what bothers me is it's another flashpoint. There's hot dogs in the FBI. The BATF particularly has a large group of them. And in the militia, or militias, and there are many fine, outstanding, responsible militias out there, but there's also hot dogs.
5: Yes, indeed.
11: And the hot dogs on the right and the hot dogs on the left are running at each other like a big old freight train, and somebody's going to ignite this pretty soon, and I'm scared to death of what it might produce.
5: Good point. And you know, it's funny that the extremist militia guys are the ones that get all the press. I know several militia leaders who are ex-military men, sober, sound-thinking individuals that you would have no trouble dealing with on a one-to-one basis. And if you found out that they were militia members, you'd be shocked. But the people that seem to get all the press and all the publicity are those extremist fringe groups that can somehow discredit the entire movement by their thoughtless action.
11: All right. Look, you've been a really good sport, and you've answered just about everything very directly, so I'm going to give you another chance to plug. You send out information to people, right?
5: That's right. I send out four booklets that they're not glossy. They're just four, nothing but words, you know, no pictures. I lay it out the way I see it, and if after reading these four booklets you agree that what I say is correct, then you need to take the action that I recommend. There are many fine gold and silver brokers in this nation. One advertises right here on our show. Call a few and shop around. And, you know, I hope that you'll eventually do business with me or my firm. But if you don't, as long as you're doing it, it doesn't matter where you got the information. So if you get the four booklets, you educate yourself.
11: Information is free, right?
5: Absolutely. You know, if they'll just mention they heard it on Art Bell's show, I'll send those four booklets free. Cost me like a buck to do it.
11: Yeah.
5: And, hopefully, you know, I get a certain return of people who say, well, maybe this guy's got a point. Maybe we shouldn't leave all our assets in paper.
11: All right. Good, Andrew.
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19: The best thing about it is it's really exciting. We got complete vindication because basically what happened was is the government admitted that we don't know what these spots, these objects, these bright lights are, but basically you can help the government because the thing we're finding out is government's not that bright and they need our help. So that's where Coast to Coast AM comes in and George Norrie comes in, because you're going to have people on here that will give the government investigators an idea where to look, how to look, and what to look for. So it really does a lot of validation of the history of this show, and this is a huge step forward to getting to the truth, because for the first time we have the U.S. government admitting that there's something to this, really admitting there's something to this, and that's the big step for all of us.
10: Now, we take you back to the past on Art Bell Somewhere in Time.

0: to the phones. West of the Rockies, you're on the air with Andrew Gause. Hi.
1: Hi, this is Tim in San Diego.
0: Yes, sir.
1: I want to ask a little bit more about, you know, what would happen if the United States defaulted on their debt.
2: Sure.
1: I have a friend that we argue about this all the time, and he says that if worse came to worse, you know, the United States government would just tell all their creditors to go take a hike. And what I'd like to know is what would actually happen, you know, if you allowed that as a possibility, what would be the next things that would happen?
2: Okay, well, the first thing that would happen is the Social Security Trust Fund would be broke, because the number one item in Social Security Trust Funds are Treasury bonds. So if the government defaults on its debt, then Social Security collapses immediately, not 5 years or 7 years from now, but tomorrow, the next day. And then all the trust funds besides those, so all the civil service employee pensions are gone. All of the Federal Deposit Insurance Corporation insurance is gone. Every trust fund, remember, 170 different ones with $3 trillion in bonds, all of it United States debt. So $3 trillion would be wiped out of the money supply. And if the government defaulted on its debt, and this is a real technical point, if it defaulted on its debt, then technically that money is wiped out. And if you wipe $3 trillion out of the national money supply, a depression will ensue that will just rock the foundations of this nation.
1: Wow, thanks a lot.
0: Mm-hmm. Thank you for the call, sir. And
2: it's not a pretty sight. You know, a default would be unprecedented. It would just be the worst thing that has ever happened in financial history.
0: All right. Since we're back to that, let me ask you this. It's not going to be a clean ceiling hike, anything but. I suspect the Republicans are going to, at least it certainly looks like they're going to attach all kinds of conditions.
2: Well, sure, but even
0: this,
2: if you look at the Republican plan, or even the Republican plan calls for creating another $800 billion
0: correct.
2: In debt.
0: Correct. Correct.
2: That's the Republican plan.
0: Yes, I do understand. Nevertheless, let's stay with the politics for a second.
2: Okay.
0: Let's say it is totally not palatable to the president.
2: And he vetoes it.
0: And he vetoes it.
2: Mm.
0: That's certainly a political possibility.
2: Yes, it is.
0: And that would they let that happen? Could they be so irresponsible as to let that occur?
2: Well, yes. I mean, because
0: yes.
2: Because the Treasury Secretary still has a couple of extraordinary options. He could technically take money and wait to be thrown in jail. I mean, technically, he could take that step.
0: If you were the Treasury Secretary,
2: mm-hmm.
0: and that political situation developed, what would you do?
2: I'd do it. I would take the money.
0: You'd take the money?
2: I'd take the money and pay the debt. That's right, because, first of all, I believe that they would defend their Treasury Secretary with all the lawyers that they have. And secondly, I think that the implications of a default would be far worse than any personal repercussions to my freedom or my financial affairs with the action I've taken. I would divest a trust fund against legal authority and take the money and pay the Social Security recipients.
0: All
2: but
0: right.
2: I'm not the Secretary of the Treasury.
0: Well, I know. Not you aren't anymore. You were for a moment there.
2: I was for a moment.
0: East of the Rockies, you're on the air with Andrew Gause. Hi.
3: Good evening, Art.
0: Good evening. Where are you?
3: I'm in Rochester, New York.
0: All right.
3: Once again, a great show.
0: Thank you.
3: You get the best one on the airwaves that I've heard. A lot of different guests. But I know you've got this particular guest tonight. And I just wanted to ask your very intelligent guest.
0: A question about Howard?
3: I'm sorry?
0: Go ahead, sir.
3: I don't know.
0: We'll see. Go ahead, ask your question.
3: Well, I mean, since you're open, do you like Howard and Bell?
2: If Howard would just pick up a real issue like Art Bell does, and he would pick up one real issue instead of wasting the time of his listeners. You're an obviously intelligent listener.
0: I'm getting better. I can pick him out.
2: I'm telling you. If Howard Stern would just pick up one real issue, I think he'd get my respect in a hurry.
0: Actually, he's a great entertainer, and at times he's very funny, but
2: no comparing him to you, Art.
0: Well, I guess in some ways, thank you. I appreciate that badge of honor. First-time caller line, you're on the air with Andrew Gause.
4: Andrew Gause.
0: Yes, where are you?
4: I'm in Alaska.
0: Alaska, yeah. All right.
4: I'm Gary. How you doing, Austin?
0: Fine.
4: Now, this is the guy that invented the Gause pad? No, I'm just kidding.
2: Frederick W. Goss, close enough.
4: Hey, okay, Mr. Goss, listen, hey, Art, you know, I haven't been listening tonight, so I don't know what this guy's about. Can you run it down for me real quick?
0: No, we can't, sir. It's all about money. You called in the blind. We just can't take the time to update you. We've got about 11 minutes to go or less. West of the Rockies, you're on the air with Andrew Goss. Hi.
5: Hi, Art. This is Barb in Bellevue.
0: Hello, Barb.
5: I want to confirm what I heard Andrew saying about the metals. When I look at the futures prices, can you believe that in 2000 and in December 1999, the gold and silver are costing more than today? Now, if that is an indication of a real problem coming, what else would be?
2: Exactly. Exactly. And those people, remember, those people who are charged with marking those assets to the market, in other words, the guys who get to decide what they're going to sell an option for in November or December of 1999, they're operating with a full deck. You know, they know as much as anybody can. And that's a real good indicator, ma'am. That's a good thing to point out.
5: And also, I see another thing. How come a year out from now that let's say, in the corn, soybeans, that sort of thing, real commodities?
2: Right.
5: The cash price today is what those prices are now. So that means for the future, those are the low prices.
2: Exactly.
5: Does it not?
2: Yes, it does.
5: Well, what do we do in this country? I mean, I agree with you on Swiss francs or German marks, something like that.
2: Yeah, tangibles, just anything but debt. Don't denominate your wealth in debt. And that's the best advice that I can give you. I guess that would be my closing advice. You look at whatever you call an asset, and if it represents debt, get rid of it. And get on the equity side of the journal, preferably a physical.

0: steady course within 5 years.
1: Have you heard this rumor that one more half that Reuben has available to him is selling our gold reserves?
0: Well, yes, technically, except that the gold reserves of the nation are pledged against the Federal Reserve issue. So that's when he can't sell the gold reserve, and I assure you that'll be the last thing he does, because it's pledged against our Federal Reserve note issue. So that technically doesn't even belong to the United States. It belongs to the privately owned Federal Reserve Bank.
2: Andrew, I've got a question for you. I would love to have this settled. I saw, with the new Bruce Willis movie.
0: All of the gold is in New York, yes.
2: Yeah, that's right. And that's where they went. They hit the bank in New York.
0: Federal Reserve Bank of New York.
2: That's right. Where is all of our gold? Is that where it is?
0: That's where it is. And it's not our gold. That's the point.
2: Or the gold.
0: The gold. The largest gold supply on the planet is buried beneath the sub-treasury building, the former sub-treasury building, which is now the Federal Reserve Bank of New York. And that's a privately owned bank. And in their vaults lies the biggest store of gold on the planet. So, you know, the golden rule pops its head up again. There is gold in Fort Knox, but it's pledged against the monetary reserve, so it doesn't belong to the United States. The only thing we have is a strategic gold reserve,
2: mm-hmm.
0: and believe me, compared to our Federal Reserve note issue, it's minuscule.
2: So even though that was a wild movie, the notion was roughly correct.
0: Oh, absolutely. Yeah, if you well, who is that they asked why he robbed banks? He said that's where the money is. If you want to rob something today, you want to know where the money is, it's in the Federal Reserve banking system. It is not in the Treasury of the United States anymore. It's not in the commercial banks. The Federal Reserve banks control the wealth of the world. And until we really get a handle on that and understand how that functions, there's no hope for getting the monetary house in order.
2: All right. East of the Rockies, you're on the air with Andrew Gause. Hi.
3: Good morning, Art. Calling from Austin, Texas.
2: Yes, sir.
3: Which one would be a better investment, Howard Stern or Baba Booey?
0: Baba Booey.
2: There you go.
0: He's much more intelligent.
2: Straight-on answer. First-time caller line, you're on the air with Andrew Gause. Hi.
4: Good morning. How you doing?
2: Okay.
4: I'm calling from Detroit, Michigan.
2: Yes, sir.
4: And a quick question about the credit unions. How are credit unions as opposed to banks and stuff like that? I don't have a whole heck of a lot of money, but...
0: Well,
4: credit unions,
0: generally speaking, don't create money. That's
4: right.
0: The primary difference. What credit unions do is they take a deposit from you and they loan it to someone else.
4: Okay.
0: I like credit unions only because it's honest banking. Commercial banks create money out of thin air, so they have an advantage over credit unions.
4: Okay.
0: I would suggest if you have money in a credit union, understand that it's tied to your neighbor's 30-year mortgage.
2: Hmm.
0: If you don't mind having money in there for 30 years, it's a great place to put it. But if you're looking for a short-term out, you might get caught in a squeeze if a bunch of depositors start requesting their money back from a credit union, and the credit union has it all loaned out in 30-year bonds or 30-year mortgage.
4: Right. So what are you saying? That for a small, very small, I own my own home. Does that matter?
0: That's very good. I mean, I'll tell you, you're far and above a lot of people these days. It used to be the American dream, and now it's almost unattainable.
2: All right. And while we're on that note, what do you project will occur with regard to the mortgage interest rate deduction? There are various plans out there, many of them now seemingly getting ready to challenge that.
0: No way it's going down.
2: No way, huh?
0: It's the sacred cow.
2: Oh, yeah.
0: The lobbyists are much too strong. I saw a good cartoon the other day. Well, I don't mind a flat tax as long as I can keep my mortgage deduction and my deduction. And, you know, the fact of the matter is that a flat tax will never fly. We have to change the fundamental way we collect taxes in this country. The only way to do that is to go to a consumption-based tax. This flat tax proposal is a smokescreen, folks. Look to the real issue. The only candidate promoting it, Richard Lugar out of Indiana. It's a consumption-based tax. How would you like to keep all the money that you earn every week, and the only method that decides how much taxes you pay is how much money you spend? Would you be encouraged to save money under that circumstance?
2: Right.
0: I think you would.
2: Andrew, he's not going to be our next president.
0: No, he's not.
2: Arguably, our next president is going to be our current president.
0: Bill Clinton, yes. Unquestionably, the Federal Reserve will orchestrate a booming economy throughout the summer. He will go into the election a sitting president with a roaring economy, low unemployment, moderate inflation, low interest rates. He'll be reelected.
2: And so then, what do you project based on that assumption?
0: A rerun of 77 to 80. A slow, steady inflationary cycle. By the end of his second term, we'll have double-digit interest rates, double-digit inflation, skyrocketing commodity prices.

0: Republican president and a Democratic House.
1: You've been a wonderful, wonderful guest. Time is, it's about 5 o'clock back there, isn't it?
0: Yes, it is. Time to get up.
1: Well, thank you very, very much for being here this morning. Your phones are going to ring off the hook. The information you're sending out is free. Give them the number one last time.
0: I would just urge patience. We'll get back to you. I promise. It takes us a little while, but you'll get those booklets. The number to call is 1-800-468-2646, and just tell them Art Bell sent you.
1: Thank you very much, Andrew.
0: Always a pleasure. Keep up the good work.
1: Take care. That's Andrew Gause, and I'll tell you something. So that you know, we have no connection with him. He has no connection with any of our sponsors. I brought him on just to level with you, just to talk about the economy. But I want you to know that. I think it's important the audience understand that I brought him on without agenda, without any connection to any of our commercial sponsors. I wanted somebody who could address freely the issues that we just addressed.

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7: Sad news from Hollywood. I'm Ted Lindner, Fox News. Word tonight that actress Hayden Panettiere has died, just 36 years old. The actress, known for her roles in shows like Heroes and Nashville, details of her death are unknown tonight. Panettiere's representative, though, telling ABC, "It is with profound sadness that we share the tragic passing of our beloved Hayden. She was an incredible light and a force of nature who brought immeasurable love and joy to all who knew her and to the millions who watched her on screen." Panettiere, dead at 36. President Trump ordering the Pentagon to scale back the joint exercises the U.S. and South Korea have conducted for decades. Fox's Jill Nato.
8: The president posted on Truth Social that he's instructed the Secretary of War to substantially reduce U.S. joint military exercises with South Korea. That comes just days after North Korea resumed ballistic missile testing activities that are banned by the U.N. But the president said he has a good relationship with North Korea's Kim Jong-un, and since he's been leader of the U.S., the North Koreans have been unthreatening. The president also made it clear he's not happy that the South Koreans didn't assist the U.S. in military action against Iran. Jill Nato, Fox News.
7: And the memorandum of understanding between the U.S. and Iran set to expire today, Monday, with no extension in sight.
9: The 60-day agreement ran into trouble early on, with both sides trading multiple waves of strikes. The deadline comes as Iran continues to attack ships in the Strait of Hormuz. Tehran is also working on a separate deal with Oman on managing the key waterway. The U.S., meantime, is ramping up economic pressure on Iran rather than launching a new military offensive. And elsewhere in the Middle East, a new round of diplomacy is playing out in Gaza. President Trump's son-in-law, Jared Kushner, holding rare talks with Hamas's leader in Egypt.
7: And that's Fox's Marion Rafferty. 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
12: That heat's going to be out there for one more day.
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7: Search and rescue operations underway in Hawaii after Hurricane Lala was downgraded to a tropical storm Sunday morning. Hawaii Governor Josh Green says 226 members of the National Guard are on hand to help in the recovery efforts.
13: Many thanks to General Logan and his whole team. We will send more. I've also been in touch with people that are at Pohakuloa. The feds, the military there are going to be more than willing to help us. We'll probably use their aid to get there. We've had a bunch of high water vehicles here.
7: At least one person is dead after a storm-related car crash. Governor Josh Green says at least 100 houses are damaged or lost, about 40,000 people without power. Historic flooding in Indiana has left at least 7 people dead after days of severe storms. The White River reaching record levels, forcing evacuations and hundreds of rescues. Officials warn residents to stay away from fast-moving floodwaters. The Trump administration's approved an emergency declaration to provide federal disaster assistance. And Attorney General Todd Blanche says he's committed to delivering justice for those the government wronged.
14: Ahead of his nomination as Attorney General, Todd Blanche faced pressure to provide guarantees on a couple issues. One of them was the $1.8 billion anti-weaponization fund. Well, Blanche appeared on Fox News Sunday saying that both he and the president believe that the Justice Department was used against people and that Trump thinks those people should be compensated. That being said, Blanche says that individuals could sue. The fund will not be used.
15: The fund is dead, or whatever word you want to use. It never started, so it's not as if the fund is coming back.
14: Another concern, the Department of Justice's settlement that shields President Trump and family members from past IRS tax audits. Blanche clarified the audit immunity does not cover future tax returns.
7: Fox's Alex Hogan. In sad news in baseball, Tommy John, better known for the elbow surgery that was named after him, died on Saturday. The four-time All-Star pitcher was 83 years old. I'm Ted Lindner. 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
17: Skies will continue to clear out as we see that humidity drop, and we'll see a low of 58 degrees this morning. Headed into this afternoon, much less humid than it was yesterday. High of 81, mostly sunny. And Tuesday, partly cloudy, high of 82. And we could see a few showers or storms late in the day. From Fox 11, your station for severe weather coverage, I'm meteorologist Phil DeCastro for 1330 and 101.5 WHBL.

0: from the Great Lakes. On the other side of Erie, I'm Ryan Recker, your host tonight on Coast to Coast AM. So happy to be with you on the show. TJ English is an author, and he talks about organized crime, including the Irish mob. And there's a show on MGM Plus called The Westies. And how about that? His book came out in 1990, The Westies, Inside New York's Irish Mob. We're going to talk to him about that. Sometimes I wonder if shows like that catch on or if it's always after the fact. Sometimes there's shows that are really good and people don't hear about it. You're like, okay, it's MGM Plus. You guys got to see it. You guys got to see it. And then you don't see it until after the fact and you think, oh, I wish I would have supported this show when it was on. 1990, this book came out. We're going to find out how much of it is accurate and what was it really like in the 1980s in New York City with the Irish mob. That's in the first half of the show. The second half is Leslie Mitchell Clark is a hypnotherapist who works with people who have had alien encounters. How can you tell what's real? How can you tell what's not? I think we have a big, big show planned for you tonight. If you want to email me, Ryan Recker at Coast to Coast AM, I keep my email up during the show. Always great ways to communicate with us there. Maybe you just want to talk about some of the different stories we have on coasttocoastam.com right now. I saw there's a story about a 9-foot Bigfoot that was spotted in Colorado. Always enjoy things like that. There's another story about what sparked a technological revolution 146,000 years ago. You know, I know there's some speculation, but man, it's fun to see different news stories, and sometimes mainstream news stories speculate on those things. And all of our friends, all of our listeners in Hawaii right now, we know that tropical storm Lala came through, and there's a ton of power outages in Hawaii right now. We're hoping for the best for you guys, and I hopefully by tonight, as they continue to work through, they'll get the power back on for you guys. When we come back after the break, TJ English, again, author, he has chronicled organized crime, New York City, the Irish mob. And this book, Westies, came out in 1990, not far removed from his work of seeing it firsthand, and we'll let him tell his story next on Coast to Coast AM. Don't go anywhere.
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0: And welcome back to Coast AM. I'm your host, Ryan Recker. Tonight, we're going to be talking to a journalist and author, TJ English. He's chronicled organized crime, boxing, race, music, politics. His latest book, Blood in the Desert. But going back to 1990, a book called The Westies, Inside New York's Irish Mob, and with MGM Plus in The Westies, with a lot of people talking about that show now, TJ English joins us. TJ, thank you for coming on.
1: Hey, it's my pleasure. How you doing?
0: Great. I think about the subject matter of talking about the Irish Mob, and it's 2026. You have that show that's out now, quite removed from the 80s. You're writing about it in 1990, and you're a journalist, and you know what kind of business they're into. Didn't you feel a little bit weird putting that down to print, thinking something bad can happen to you if they don't like what you put down?
1: Well, to be honest, I mean, I was much younger then, and I was driving a taxi in New York as my primary source of income. I'd drive a cab at night, and I worked as a journalist during the day. And I came upon this story that was unfolding in New York City, and I'm Irish-American myself, and so the story felt personal to me. And so when I got into it, you know, what happens is, as a writer and an investigator, you get so wrapped up in the challenges of getting the information and telling the story that you're not really thinking about whether or not it's dangerous. I mean, I'm not dumb. I know that there is danger involved, but that was not the number one priority on my mind at the time. I was 30 years old, and I was tasked with writing a book for the first time, and that was pretty overwhelming. That's what caught all my attention, was getting the story and getting it right.
0: Yeah, well, you were a taxi driver in New York City, and I know the 80s New York City was different from the 70s New York City, and I know the 2020s are different than the 70s,
1: yes.
0: But there's a certain depiction in movies like Death Wish where around every corner you could lose your life in a place like New York City. Kind of set the picture. What was it like working in the 1980s as a taxi driver in New York City?
1: It was frightening. The city was out of control at the time. The murder rate was rising every year until it peaked somewhere in the late 80s, around 2,000 murders a year. Just to put that in perspective, last year in New York, there were 360 murders. So the 80s were dangerous. It was the crack cocaine years. Crack cocaine was dominating the street drug trade. So you would hear gunshots in the street. You would see drug trade in the street. It was a city in decline and in decay, and you were aware of it day in and day out. Driving a cab was kind of a front row seat because you would drive around to the different boroughs of New York, and there were nooks and crannies of New York that were extremely dangerous. So, yeah, there was a paranoia and a fear in the air in New York that's almost impossible to conceive of today.
0: Yeah. Well, I think that sometimes when you read books about the mob, that's a whole different world. It's inconceivable for some people. But for some, that's their lived experience. What got you into this world of the Westies? How did you find yourself drawn to that and wanting to maybe write a book or report on it?
1: Well, I was drawn to it on many levels. One of them was probably the dominant level to me was the idea that this gang and this organized crime tradition that this gang was a representation of had been around for a long time. The criminal rackets in the neighborhood of Hell's Kitchen, which is where the Westies come from on the west side of Manhattan, had been had a gangster element in that neighborhood going all the way back to the earliest years of the 20th century. And that got passed on from generation to generation. It reached its peak in the years of the 1920s, the Prohibition years. That part of the city was where the illegal booze would come in and where it would be stored. It's where a lot of the speakeasies were located in Manhattan during those years. And so criminal traditions, gambling, extortion, got passed on from generation to generation. And the Westies were the inheritors of that starting in the 1970s. And so that fascinated me, the fact that this was a criminal group that grew out of an almost logical chronology of organized crime in that neighborhood, that it was part of an inheritance in that neighborhood. And so you had young men mostly who would get caught up in it, and they felt a sense of it as an inheritance, that there had been gangsters before them in that neighborhood that were famous and well-known, and their names were still mentioned. And so they became a part of this gang with a sense that it was their time, that they were the latest of this very violent tradition. And you have to remember, the city was in decay. That started in the 70s. The financial state of the city was horrific. Eventually, the city of New York went bankrupt. So the neighborhoods were in decay. The neighborhood of Hell's Kitchen was in decay, and the decline of the city seemed to mirror the depravity and violence of this particular gang, because they were very violent and they were known for that.
0: Wow. I think about, and stop me if I'm wrong here, because sometimes I get the wrong impression. I grew up with a small family, and you grew up in a big family. I think you're one of 10. Is that right?
1: Yes, yes.
0: Okay. Do you ever start to look at some of these stories and you're like, okay, I kind of get it now, in a way that, you know, you're on a block, everyone knows each other, everyone knows each other's families, you're one of 10, some people want to stand out, they think like, okay, so-and-so brother and sister, I got to upstage them. Do you kind of understand the mentality of why someone would get into organized crime in that scenario?
1: In a sense, yes. I think how you've described it is very accurate. One of the things that struck me when I first began to research the story was how familiar these guys seemed to me. I grew up in a working class environment, Irish American working class environment. I worked in factories, paid my way through college by working in factories. And so these guys were very familiar to me. If I didn't know the criminal activity they were involved in, I would just thought they could have been like my uncle or somebody who lived in the neighborhood. And so that was fascinating to me. It made me have to think that the violence that they were committing, and let's be clear about it up front, the Westies were known for killing people and making their bodies disappear, dismembering the bodies and putting them in plastic bags and dumping them in the East River. This was a dark, dark time in New York City. It's hard for me to conceive of how anyone could engage in that kind of activity. And yet I got to know some of these guys, one in particular who became my main source for the book. And as I said before, it seemed like people I knew. It's kind of shocking to know that people that seem very average and normal to you are capable of this kind of activity.
0: It's kind of a dark saunter in a way, where you just don't know sometimes. And you interact with a lot of different people that you may have an impression of, but, you know, behind the scenes could be a whole different thing. And I think there's depictions of that in all kinds of different movies. And it's so fascinating the way that you bring this up. When you're talking to a source and you're interviewing about, you know, the Irish mob, are they regretful? Are they just like matter of fact? Is it just a piece of business to them? How do they react when they're recalling these things? And what kind of emotions do they have?
1: Well, here's the first thing to remember. They're just human beings. You know, given what we learn about their activities and their behavior, you might think that they're some kind of monster or depraved individual. And that's, I mean, I think there are people in organized crime that are monsters and depraved people. And then there's also just average guys who get caught up in something, and they're in over their head, frankly. And so they respond as human beings respond. A lot of them can't believe what they were involved in when they look back on it. The main source for me on this book was a guy named Mickey Featherstone, who was the number two man in the gang. Everyone believed that he was the most revered of the gang. No one would have ever guessed that this guy would turn informant and turn against the gang, which is what he did. And so I was able to begin interviewing him. And he was going through a process of transformation. He was now talking about his life in a way he'd never talked about with anybody, not even his closest friends and family, maybe not even his wife. He was having to talk about these things because the Westies were being brought to trial, and he was going to give testimony at the trial. So he went through a period of kind of decompression. They interrogated him and interviewed him to prepare him for the testimony. And then I came along as a journalist and was interviewing him further. And he was reflecting on his life in a way that he'd never reflected on it before. And yeah, he felt a lot of regret. In fact, he felt shame. He felt a lot of shame about it. And so we worked through that. We had to work through that. Shame was a big part of it. Yes.
0: Wow. Okay, when you start to document some of the history here and you talk to people that were involved, you have to, like, when you're a journalist, you have to, like, go to a second source and confirm things. Are you able to do that when you're talking about the Irish mob? Or do you get, like, one person and that's your only chance?
1: Well, it's a, sort of a combination of all of that. I mean, I make it clear up front in the book that I'm telling the story from the point of view of this particular character. And so, but the thing is, Mickey Featherstone was thoroughly vetted, as they prepared him to testify and he went through that process. He was thoroughly vetted. I mean, when he got on the stand, anything he said on the stand, if he was lying on the stand, it would have got him in a lot of trouble. And there were other members of the gang who flipped also and became informants and testified in court. So there was a lot of cross-checking that went on in terms of how the story of the Westies was presented. So, yeah, I was able to cross-check sources. I had voluminous research for the book. I had all the government information that had been gathered for the trial, police reports and transcripts of wiretaps and psychiatric reports and everything. I mean, I had a room full. I had boxes full of information. So when it came time for me to interview Mickey Featherstone and some of the other people I interviewed, I kind of knew everything. So I wasn't interviewing them to get, you know, the details of what happened. I was interviewing them to find out how they felt about it and what they thought about it and what was going through their head as these things were happening. And I think that's why the book has a kind of intimacy to it, because you read the book, and my goal with this book was that whoever was reading it would ask the question, how would I have reacted in that situation? And the extent that I am able to get the reader to ask themselves that question, that is the extent to which this book was successful. Because I'm trying to bring people into the story to that degree. So to answer your question, yes, it's a multi-level challenge. You're trying to convey the point of view of specific characters and what they went through and how they felt about what they went through. And you want to make sure that it's accurate. So you're having to cross-check everything. Another thing about that question, sorry to interrupt, but I came into this story when the gang had been busted and was going to trial. And so it was all coming out in the wash in media reports and then at the trial that lasted 5 months. So I had a number of avenues by which to cross-check the information I was getting.
0: Oh, I see. So the show's out now, The Westies. It has pretty strong reviews, pretty popular. Have you watched any of these shows on MGM Plus?
1: I tried to watch it. I couldn't watch it.
0: Really? Why? Okay, well, what was it about? What was it about the show that was hard to watch?
1: Well, you got to understand, I come from having spent years immersing myself in the factual details of this story. And this TV show has none of that. It's totally fictionalized. It's all fictionalized. It resembles the real story of the Westies very little. So I'm not able to set that aside and just view it as entertainment. You know, I'm kind of the last person to talk about that show because I just can't get past the reality of it. And also I can't help but think that the real story of the Westies and how they rose up and how they were brought down, is way more interesting than the fictional story they've created.
0: Hmm. Yeah. You sound like my wife when she says the book was better.
1: Well, your wife is a very wise person. That's how I
0: She is. The Westies, Inside New York's Irish Mob. And you're right about some of the different people you talk to and you hear the stories, and there's a human aspect to it that we seem to forget. And it's, if a show like this is in name only, it doesn't really have the historical backing to it. I everyone likes when there's some history behind these type of shows because they feel like they learn something. You think they would wise up to that? I would hope so. But people seem to like the show too. So how about this? People that have seen the show and have enjoyed it, what do they need to know about the real Westies that would get them to want to research it more?
1: Well, they need to read the book. We have a new edition of this book coming out September 1st. It's sort of a reissue of the book, and it's a beautiful hardcover edition with a new cover and illustrations and everything. And so if you're interested in the story, if the television show catches your attention and you're interested in the story, by all means read the book, because we should care about the accuracy of history. And believe it or not, the story of the Westies, I think, is a historically significant story. They do represent the sort of last of a tradition of gangsterism from that neighborhood. That's part of the story. So you have to immerse yourself in the context of the rise of that gang and the history of that story.
0: Wow. Okay, well, we're only a couple of weeks until the new edition comes out of the Westies.
1: Yes.
0: If people wanted to maybe get a pre-order or find it, where can they go?
1: Yeah, you can pre-order it online. It's on Amazon, on all the online outlets.
0: I like a good hardcover book. There's something about having a physical copy in your hands.
1: Yeah,
0: it feels
1: me
0: good when you have a hard copy.
1: Yes.
0: It's strange, isn't it, when you have a physical copy and you can rub your fingers over it? It just is a different, there's a different emotion to that. I like
1: you're absolutely you're absolutely right. And you know, when the internet first took over, everyone thought that books were going to die out and that they would all wind up, you know, online as ebooks.
0: Yeah.
1: And it turned out that people like books. They like the
0: whole
1: book. They think it's the perfect way to experience the reading of a book. So books are doing
0: physical media.
1: Yeah.
0: Yeah. People love it. All right, TJ English is our guest. We're going to continue with him coming up after the break. If you want to email Ryan Recker at coasttocoastam.com. Don't go anywhere.

0: the Packers continue the preseason Friday night in Denver. 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
8: Skies will continue to clear out as we see that humidity drop, and we'll see a low of 58 degrees this morning. Headed into this afternoon, much less humid than it was yesterday. High of 81, mostly sunny. And Tuesday, partly cloudy, a high of 82. And we could see a few showers or storms late in the day. From Fox 11, your station for severe weather coverage, I'm meteorologist Phil DeCastro for 1330 and 101.5 WHBL.

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1: And I'm telling you what, learning a lot about the Westies here. 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All right, journalist, author whose work in chronicled organized crime, boxing, race, music, politics. We really haven't talked much about Blood in the Desert, which is a very fascinating book as well, which maybe we'll get to coming up after the break with our guest, TJ English. If you have a question you want me to ask him, feel free to email me, Ryan Recker at coasttocoastam.com, or maybe you have some organized crime questions you want to ask him directly. We'll open up the phone lines next hour on Coast to Coast AM. 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

0: And welcome back to Coast AM. I'm Ryan Recker. If you want to email me, ryanrecker@coasttocoastam.com. I do keep the emails up. I try to reply during the break. So thank you for everyone that's been sending messages in. Joining us now is an author who has chronicled organized crime, among many other things, TJ English. I'm really enjoying the conversation. Thanks for joining us tonight.
1: Thank you. It's my pleasure.
0: There's a lot of fascinating stories that surround organized crime, but you write about other things too, including your new book called Blood in the Desert. So tell me, when you start to look at different worlds, you know, the jazz world, the boxing world, the organized crime world, I love what you said in the first half of the interview, which is these are just all people. You got to remember that. These are people, and some of them more complex than others, different backstories. You probably, when you write and chronicle and talk about people, when you get to learn about them as a human, it kind of adds a little bit more to the story. And it seems like you're really good at getting to know someone on a human level.
1: Well, thank you. I do take a certain amount of pride in trying to connect with people and convey the human side of the story. It's maybe one of the biggest challenges of writing about something like organized crime. We think of organized crime as some strange other world almost that has no bearing or relation to our existence. And that's not really true. Organized crime grows up out of the neighborhoods of cities in the United States of America. That's the way it has always been. And so we have to stop and look at it in terms of not only the human dimension of it, but in terms of what it means in terms of our cities and our social structures and to the degree that organized crime plays a role in all of that. And I tend to think of organized crime as an important and essential way of understanding the United States of America. I think it's a part of the connection between the underworld and the upper world. That's what fascinates me the most. The crime world and how it runs parallel to the upper world. So when I write about organized crime, I'm not only writing about the gangsters and the criminals, I'm writing about the sociological context of the story. So I'm writing about politics, I'm writing about business, I'm writing about layers of the American process. And so I always find that writing about organized crime is a really interesting way of holding a prism up to the light and looking at American society from all kinds of different angles. And the human part of it, just for me, you know, I was raised Irish Catholic, and though I'm no longer really a follower of the faith, I think there was something in the upbringing that led me to see journalism as a way to explore the human condition and to get a better understanding of human beings in the world and why they behave the way they behave. And in the process of doing that, you come to realize that at the base of it all, we're all human beings. And so one of the things for me is to meet people from that world that I'm not a part of. I'm not a criminal. I swear I'm not a criminal. And then, you know, I've never done a long stretch in prison. I'm writing about people from an experience that's completely different in mine. So I have to listen. I have to listen because I don't know the world firsthand. So I have to experience it through these people that I'm interviewing. And, you know, people in the criminal world are very sensitive about others. And so they know when they're being looked down on. They know when they're being judged, and they look for that. And if you're doing that, they won't talk to you. So if they feel that you're not judging them and they feel they can trust you, that's how you begin to get them to confide in you.
0: That's fascinating. You know, I think there's a lot of different worlds like that. So I did a late night talk show for a while, and you wouldn't believe the amount of homeless people that would call in, and they would say the same thing. If you're talking down to them, they don't want to talk to you. But the stories they would share just to figure out the experiences they had, what it was like to live on the streets, that was so fascinating. And, you know, there's a lot of different walks of life. I don't watch The Sopranos and think I have anything in common with Tony Soprano, but you're making it sound like, you know, even though you don't relate to that, there's still some crossover in your life and in that world just because you live in the same society, which is hard for me to see that. I guess I don't think I've ever witnessed any organized crime and thought that's crossed over into my atmosphere. But are you saying that in a lot of ways, just by living with other people on this planet, you've crossed over at some point?
1: Yes. Yeah. I think as a writer, as an artist, you have to do that. You have to have the ability to do that, because we're conveying and portraying lives other than our own. And so you have to have some skill sets to do that. And it's fascinating to me because, you know, there are sociopaths and psychopaths in the criminal world. I'm not naive about that. I know that there are people that are the worst kind of people you could imagine. If you could imagine, you know, killing somebody and cutting up the body, it's hard to imagine that, but people do that. So I'm aware of that. But as I make a study of organized crime and interview, and I write about it quite a bit, and I write about it historically, and I write about it in a contemporary sense, and I write about it from many different ethnic points of view. I've written about Jamaican gangs, and I've written a lot about the Cuban gangs and Italians, of course, and Irish, and I wrote a book about a Vietnamese gang in Chinatown in New York. I've looked at this from many different angles, and one of the things that applies to all of these different groups is they're more multi-layered and multi-dimensional than you would think. In any gang, you take any gang and you will find hardened criminals, sociopaths and psychopaths, and you'll find guys and in some cases girls and women who get caught up in it and they're really in over their head. Maybe they needed the money. Maybe they got talked into it because they wanted to show that they weren't weak and that they were strong. There's dozens and dozens of different reasons they get drawn into the world. And so that's fascinating to me. There's characters in these stories that have dimensions to them that you wouldn't think of if you just think of the organized crime world as comprised of a bunch of psychopaths.
0: Yeah. Well, that's really interesting. When you talk about like bodies showing up and becoming missing and ending up in the river, and you know, they're tearing them apart and all these other things that could happen to you as part of organized crime, how often is that happening? Because how often are people disappearing in reality versus a television show? It happens every other episode, but let's say in reality, how often are these mobs, were they actually making people disappear?
1: Oh, man, in the 1970s in New York, it was happening a lot. You know, part of it is, this is the era pre-DNA evidence. So people don't talk about this much, but before DNA evidence existed, you know, you had to have a body to have a murder investigation. The leader of the Westies had a philosophy, no corpus delicti, no investigation. So the cutting up of the bodies and getting rid of them was actually kind of practical in a sense. They got rid of the bodies so there would be no investigation. And they became known for this. People were disappearing in the neighborhood. Bodies were disappearing and not being found, and there wasn't even an investigation about it. And the Westies weren't the only ones. There was a mafia crew out in Brooklyn called the Roy DeMeo crew, also in the 70s at the same time, doing the same thing. There was a lot of murder and dismemberment going on in New York City in the 1970s. It was a very dark period. I think some of that had to do with what I was mentioning before about the economic decay of the city, but also the introduction of hard drugs. in the 70s, heroin and cocaine. A friend of mine, I remember when he first read the book, he said the title of the book should have been When Cocaine Came to the Neighborhood, because that played a role in this. It was sort of the introduction of this

0: your body ends up in the bottom of a river.
1: Yeah, well, the extortions you just described is kind of the baseline activity of most gangs, neighborhood gangs. They start by preying on their own. They start by extorting businesses, independent businesses in their own neighborhood. And this is true of all ethnic gangs, Chinese, Italian, Dominican, Vietnamese, Jamaican. They all start out by preying on their own. Through extortion, and it's kind of a daily activity. It's a tax that the gangsters impose on the neighborhood, and some of that is done through fear and force and violence, but oftentimes it's done by they use the velvet glove. They convince the business that this is to their benefit, and they're actually paying the tax so that the gang will keep them from being preyed upon by others. So it's a vicious circle.
0: So the people that were not playing ball are those the ones that would disappear? Like normally the gang? Oh, so those are the ones that they would normally be the target. I always thought that like on the TV shows, the ones that were targeted were rival gang members and, you know, this people that stole from them, like directly stole from them.
1: Well, there's that, but I think mostly gangs are born out of intimidation, so they take over a territory by intimidating everyone in that territory, and some of that is by imposing this tax on people and at the same time convincing them that it's for their own benefit. And whoever doesn't play along with that system puts their life in jeopardy. Also, you know, people who run afoul of the gang run up gambling debts that they owe to people that they shouldn't be gambling with in the first place. But they're buying illegal goods, let's say, and they haven't paid for it. Drugs, of course, is always a part of this. In the West, with the Westies in the neighborhood of Hell's Kitchen, a big part of how they did it was through infiltration of labor unions. So the Westies had their hooks into the local Teamsters Union and also the International Longshoremen's Association. Organized crime gets its hooks into aspects of the upper world, the legitimate system. Anyone who falls afoul of their operations is in danger, and those are the people that wind up in the river.
0: Can I ask you an unfair question, if that's okay?
1: Oh, I love unfair questions.
0: This is totally an unfair question because you talked about all the different documented ethnic gangs, and there's a lot of them that you've studied. Let's say, hypothetically, you went to jail, and your sole purpose is to survive. In all the TV shows, they say you have to align yourself with a certain faction inside of a prison to survive. So if your only sole purpose was to survive in there, which ethnic gang would you want to be a part of?
1: That's a really good question, and I am fascinated by that question. And whenever I meet people who have done long stretches in prison, I always ask them a version of what you're asking. I always ask them, is it possible to go alone in prison, or do you have to align with some sort of a gang? Because I'm white, but I don't want to join the Aryan Nation. You know, I don't want to be in a skinhead gang. I'd rather hang out with the Puerto Ricans. I'd rather hang out with the black gangs. The music's better. They have more fun. And the answer I get is, well, if you're going to try to go alone in prison, you better be a real badass, because you're going to be challenged by everybody on all sides. And you got to be able to stand up to that. So that's the only way you can go alone. So, you know, the problem with it is you go into prison, your ethnicity determines that. You don't really get to pick and choose which gang you're going to be a part of. So as a Caucasian going into the prison system, where Caucasians are the minority in most cases in the prison system, you're faced with a choice to go with some version of a white prison gang or go it alone. And as I mentioned, if you're going to go it alone, you better be the toughest guy on the block.
0: right? Well, I'm getting some email questions in. One person had a comment.

0: comment. They said that, TJ, you have the personality of a Northern Irishman. I don't know how accurate that is or what they mean by that. But are you ready to take some calls from listeners in the next hour?
1: Sure.
0: I don't know what that means, but apparently it meant something to the person that emailed the question in. So anyone here listening, if you have a question...
1: I've been to Northern Ireland. I take that as a compliment.
0: Great. Ryan Recker at coasttocoastam.com is the email address, but it would be much better if you gave us a call. We'll start lining up some of them for TJ English, and you can find not only his latest book, Blood in the Desert, but coming out here in a few weeks, the new edition of The Westies, Inside New York's Irish Mob. There's a lot you can do. Just look up TJ English on Amazon. You can find some of his work on there. One of his great, I think it's 11 books now. We're going to continue our conversation with him next on Coast to Coast AM. Don't go anywhere.

0: Kids want to share what's going on in their lives with the adults around them. Parents, grandparents, teachers, coaches, and more. 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
3: The ceasefire's expiring. I'm Deborah Valentine, Fox News. The memorandum of understanding between the U.S. and Iran expires on Monday.
4: Monday will mark 60 days since the United States and Iran signed the memorandum of understanding. Reports indicate very little diplomatic progress to reach an agreement to reopen the Strait of Hormuz and address Iran's nuclear ambitions. We do know this weekend Iran continued attacks on vessels around the strait. On Saturday, a bulk carrier reported being hit by an unknown projectile. A day prior, an Emirati oil vessel was also targeted.
3: Fox's Trey Yinks reporting from Tel Aviv. President Trump said Friday the U.S. military is capable of destroying all of Iran. He claimed the Strait of Hormuz could become an American territory. President Trump is ordering the Pentagon to scale back the joint exercises the U.S. and South Korea have conducted for decades. Fox's Jill Nato reports.
5: The president posted on Truth Social that he's instructed the Secretary of War to substantially reduce U.S. joint military exercises with South Korea. That comes just days after North Korea resumed ballistic missile testing activities that are banned by the UN. But the president said he has a good relationship with North Korea's Kim Jong-un, and since he's been leader of the U.S., the North Koreans have been unthreatening. The president also made it clear he's not happy that the South Koreans didn't assist the U.S. in military action against Iran. Jill Nato, Fox News.
3: Actress Hayden Panettiere has died at just 36 years old. The actress is known for her roles in shows like Heroes in Nashville. Details of her death are unknown. Panettiere's representative telling ABC News, "It is with profound sadness that we share the tragic passing of our beloved Hayden." 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
9: Temperatures being 30 degrees above average.
6: 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Just click listen, then swipe right and hear the latest news updates on your time. 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
3: Search and rescue operations are underway in Hawaii after Hurricane Lala was downgraded to a tropical storm. Hawaii's Governor Josh Green says 226 members of the National Guard are helping in the recovery efforts.
10: Many thanks to General Logan and his whole team. We will send more. I've also been in touch with people that are at Pohakuloa. The feds, the military there are going to be more than willing to help us. We'll probably use their aid to get there. We've had a bunch of high water vehicles here.
3: At least one person is dead after a storm-related car crash. Governor Green says at least 100 homes are damaged or lost. About 40,000 people remain without power. The death toll from historic flooding in Indiana has left at least seven people dead. Executive Director of Hamilton County Emergency Management Operations, Chad Kinnett, urging caution around floodwaters.
11: There are hazards that have washed into areas that they shouldn't be. There are electrical lines that may become re-energized that are still in water.
3: The Trump administration has approved an emergency declaration for federal disaster assistance. The White River near Indianapolis crested over 24 feet, besting records set during the Great Flood of 1913. The U.S. is just days away from new tariffs on Canada.
12: The U.S. offered a new proposal that would trim back some of the tariffs, but Canada rejected it. And now officials there are suggesting if a deal isn't made by the deadline, they'll pivot to other markets. Big shipping companies like FedEx and UPS have gotten more than $100 billion in tariff refunds from the Treasury Department. And now they're starting to pay that money back to consumers who were originally charged many times after their product was already shipped. Though most big shippers say the amounts are relatively small so far. With less than 3 months to go to the midterm elections, the White House is doubling down on its tariff policy, while Democrats are vowing to oppose it. In Washington, Martha Rivera, Fox News.
3: Those new tariffs will go into effect on August 19th. I'm Deborah Valentine. This is Fox News.
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14: Skies will continue to clear out as we see that humidity drop, and we'll see a low of 58 degrees this morning. Headed into this afternoon, much less humid than it was yesterday. A high of 81, mostly sunny. And Tuesday, partly cloudy, a high of 82. And we could see a few showers or storms late in the day. From Fox 11, your station for severe weather coverage, I'm meteorologist Bill DeCastro for 1330 and 101.5 WHBL.

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1: And we do have the email up and running. I'm getting a lot of questions in from the email, ryanrecker at coasttocoastam.com. I try to get to as many email questions as I can, but I do prefer you call in because I would like to hear you ask your question live to TJ English. He's an author, a journalist who's chronicled organized crime. He has a new edition of The Westies coming out, Inside New York's Irish Mob. Also has another book called Blood in the Desert, recent new book here. You can look him up on Amazon. Get them that way. The pre-orders are going on for the new edition of The Westies if you wanted to get that one. But if you have a question for TJ, feel free to give us a call now, and we'll work on getting those on the air. There's a lot that's been going on this week. Every Friday morning, I wonder if the Department of War is going to release a new UFO file. And some of these different documents that have been coming out, it's always on Friday mornings now, so it's like waking up. It's almost like Christmas morning in some ways if they're going to put some new stuff out. Didn't see it this week, but maybe it'll be this next week. I don't know. But always something to look forward to. If you wanted to ever message me, I'm on Facebook, Ryan Recker Radio. I do post things like that on there. It's another great way to find the show. Some of these questions that are coming in here, and one was a really interesting question. Do you find that these Irish mob fellows ever confess to local priests? And I thought that was kind of an interesting question. If you're a priest, how do you handle that? Or if you're TJ and you're a taxi cab driver and someone confesses to you, how do you handle that? Maybe that's one of the questions we'll get to coming up with our special guest TJ English on Coast to Coast AM. Don't go anywhere.
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0: And welcome back to Coast AM. I'm Ryan Recker. If you want to email me, ryanrecker@coasttocoastam.com. I'm getting a lot of email questions, but TJ, I can tell you that we're getting a lot of caller questions, and I can see some of the topics they want to bring up. There's some really, really good ones here. TJ English, are you ready to take some calls?
1: Yeah, bring it on.
0: All right. How about we go to the wild card line first? TK is in Jacksonville, Florida. TK, you're on Coast to Coast AM with TJ English. Go ahead.
2: Hi. Thanks for answering my call. I have a question for TJ. The Irish, if I remember correctly, were one of the main members of the police force when the police force first started, which is practically as a gang. But even through history, what do you think is the difference between what's been happening with the powerful people taking over legally or illegally way back when and now? And also, how do you think that we could possibly even begin to put an end to it?
1: Good question. Interesting question. And it is particularly interesting in terms of the Irish, because you're right. Law enforcement, police department was one of the avenues that the Irish used to advance in society. And within some of those same families, you could have a cop and a gangster and a priest, in big Irish families. So in terms of where it stands now, one of the big differences now is traditional organized crime, the Irish and Italians and to an extent Jews who founded American organized crime, the American mob, has kind of died out. And it's not that organized crime has died out, but their involvement has died out. They've sort of assimilated into mainstream American culture and don't choose organized crime as a path forward anymore. But there are newer ethnic groups following that same tradition. So there's something very American about the process of coming as an immigrant and getting involved in aspects of organized crime as a way to becoming an American. That really hasn't changed much. I'm not sure if we can change it. It has to do with American capitalism and groups of people trying to find weak links within the chain of American capitalism and exploiting it and using it for their own gains. And I think as long as we have that system, we will have aspects of this.
0: Wow. If you're an Irish Catholic family, and one of your boys is a policeman, one of them's fireman, one of them's a priest, that's pretty much as good as it gets for an Irish mom, isn't it?
1: Yeah, she's always disappointed when the fourth son turns out to be the gangster, but it happens sometimes. And some people would even say in some of those families there's not that much difference between the gangster and the priest and the cop.
0: This is an interesting dynamic there. Let's go to the first-time caller line, and this is Savannah, Georgia. Is it Gage? You're on Coast to Coast AM. Go ahead.
3: Yeah, my name's Gage, Gage Hale. I wanted to let you know I went blind in prison at the age of 30. I'll be 35 this year, but it wasn't because of violence. I had an intracranial brain tumor, and that's what happened. But also, I've never been in a fight in prison, because I changed my name to Cracker Black when I got there. And I'm from Savannah, Georgia. I'm like the only white dude in the part of town I'm from. And if you say you're from Savannah in a Georgia state prison, you're basically already in a gang, even though I'm not affiliated with any kind of gang. And I had the great fortune of being the economy in prison, because I was able to get drops. And if you mess with the dude who's, like, getting all the stuff everybody wants brought in, you're just asking for problems.
0: So you're saying that's probably a viable path to not get beat up all the time, to have some be useful in some ways. Gage, can I ask what you went to prison for?
3: I got shot in 2018, and I had a bunch of weed in my truck.
0: So it would have been drugs. Was the shooting drug-related?
3: No, my sometimes girlfriend, her baby daddy shot me.
0: Uh-huh. Gage. All right. Well, thank you for the call, TJ, unless you have some questions for Gage, but it's kind of an interesting experience.
1: Well, it's an interesting point. I've heard this from a lot of people who've done time in prison. Make yourself useful. A lot of guys in prison become what they call jailhouse lawyers. If they have some knowledge of the law, they kind of start helping people out with their cases while they're in prison. And yeah, that's one way of protecting yourself. You become too valuable for anyone to mess with you.
0: Wow. Let's go east of the Rockies, and Kendall is in South Dakota. You're on Coast to Coast AM with TJ English. Go ahead.
4: Yeah, through history, the organized crime organizations have had a rather long history of rigging sporting events. Boxing, the Black Sox, I think, were part of that. There was a scandal in the 50s where they were rigging college basketball games. And recently, there was a scandal in the Major League Baseball and NBA.
0: Mm-hmm.
4: The big kahuna for sports betting is the NFL. Do you think there's – I've turned this into a two-part question. Do you think there's any way the mob hasn't rigged at least some football games? And I have watched football games where it seems like neither team wanted to win, and they worked really hard not to win, and I was wondering if there was maybe competing mob organizations both trying to rig the same game but wishing for a different outcome.
1: Interesting question. I've never written about this or looked into it much, so I don't have any great expertise on it. But I wouldn't be surprised at all if the mob had their hooks into sports to the degree to which they could, rig the outcome of a game.
0: A lot of times you find the individual athletes are the ones betting on the games. There was the case of Malik Beasley, and he was going through court with that. But did you hear the story? It was Chauncey Billups was a coach, former player. You know, I think he even may be a Hall of Famer. I would have to double check that. But he was caught into a ring. What sounded like organized crime was getting him to organize these poker games with other players that have money, and they were rigging the games. Did you hear about that?
1: No, I haven't. But any activity that involves the transference of money, like gambling of any kind, poker, there's going to be organized crime involvement. I don't know how organized it will be, but there will be criminal elements involved in it.
0: Right. And a lot of this is kind of uncharted territory with the explosion of sports betting and gambling, especially since anyone could do it from an electronic device in their pocket. It's accessible. You don't have to go to a bookie anymore. But, you know, these court cases are still very fresh and there's still allegations. I don't think any of them have been settled at this point, but there's a lot of them out there.
1: Yeah, this is the new frontier of organized crime. You know, this isn't the mustache Pete's anymore. This is people who do their crime in cyberspace. And so that's a whole new world.
0: And the crime in cyberspace, because it could come from all different places of the world. And how many times have you heard of these exploitations going on with minors, sexual exploitation, where they're trying to basically get them to send compromising photos and then they blackmail them for money over and over again? It's a pretty tough thing because we're talking about children that are getting ramped up in this, and they definitely cannot participate in this, and they should never be brought into it. But you get these people from overseas that, you know, are part of these rings that don't really care.
1: Yes.
0: Let's go to west of the Rockies, and Lonnie is in Washington State. Lonnie, you're on Coast to Coast AM with TJ English. Oh, Lonnie's not there. How about we go back to the first-time caller line, and Max is in Los Angeles. Max, you're on Coast to Coast AM. Go ahead.
5: Hey, how are you? Thank you for taking my call. How are you doing?
0: Mm-hmm. Great. Go ahead.
1: Thanks.
5: I want to first compliment the host. You have a very calm demeanor, a very, very. You sound like a pretty nice person, and we enjoy listening to you.
0: Okay, normally when someone gives a compliment like that, they're about to say something critical after, so now my guard is up.
5: I'm not,
0: thank
5: at
0: you.
5: All. No, that was it.
0: Okay, well, so what's your question, Max?
5: So my question is, So there's a gentleman named Michael Francis. I'm pretty sure your guest is familiar with him. I think he was part of the, I'm not sure of the Gambino, but he has a really popular channel on YouTube. He talks a lot about mob life, how it was. You guys were talking about it, how it was in the 70s. And he mentioned that the closest, like the realest actor to that was Joe Pesci, which he happens to, apparently he used to hang out and he grew up with guys like that. And that's the reason all the characters that he played, Tommy in Goodfellas, which was based out of off of a guy, the real Tommy, I forgot his last name, I think Tommy Simone, who had he was a pretty hot-headed, really bad temper, and he would just do crazy stuff. And I want to know if the mob life, is a lot like it is portrayed in the movies. And I know you're more on the Irish side, so I'm wondering maybe The Departed, with Jack Nicholson, how close to that was mm-hmm. it in real life?
0: Okay. Ah, thank you, Max.
1: Well, before I get to that question, you raise a really interesting topic, which is the way in which mobsters, former mobsters, retired mobsters, have these podcasts now where they become mini celebrities commenting on their life in the mob and sharing their expertise about it, and they have large following, some of them, Michael Francis being very popular and having a large following, and it's kind of curious and interesting the way these guys have parlayed their criminal life into a kind of celebrity career. I don't listen to those shows that much. I'm uncomfortable with the idea of criminals sort of making a show out of what they've been through and commenting on other things that are going on in the news and whatnot. As for the question, there's a few good movies on this topic, organized crime. Most of them have been made by Martin Scorsese, and we all know what they are, Goodfellas and The Irishman and the movies that he's done. And I think what distinguishes his movies from many of the others is he uses a lot of people that seem to have a familiarity with the life and the way people in the life behave and act. People like Joe Pesci. A lot of these gangster movies and TV shows, you turn them on and, you know, the actors look like male models, and they don't sound like they came from the neighborhoods or the cities that they're portraying in the show. And there's just a fraudulent feeling. You know, the mafia has a term that they use, a fugazi. A fugazi is a counterfeit. Well, a lot of these shows, fugazi, they seem like counterfeit versions of the life.
0: Mm-hmm. Well, it sounds like you can sniff out when someone's telling a bogus story, right? Is it easy for you to tell?
1: I think most of us can. We know when we see a movie whether this feels like legitimate and when it doesn't.
0: Right. Well, I've got a couple of minutes here, so I'm going to try to go through a few email questions. One person said, if any gangs have connections to Canada, so I guess you don't hear about that in Canadians often.
1: You know, when I used to write about Asian gangs quite a bit, and yeah, the Vietnamese gangs and some of the Chinese gangs had connections in cities like Toronto and Canadian cities, yes.
0: So one person asked here, and this is interesting, do they ever confess to priests?
1: Well, we're not supposed to know about that, because what happens in the during a confession is only supposed to be in the confessional. So I don't know. I think the question really they might be asking there is the priest bound to take that information to law enforcement? And my understanding is they're not, that whatever is passed in a confessional is sacrosanct. I imagine that the priest would try to talk that person into going to law enforcement and turning themselves in. But I don't know of any specific examples of whether or not that does happen or has ever happened.
0: Yeah, I was under the impression that if there was an immediate danger to someone that was alive, there was an obligation to say something.
1: Yes, yeah, absolutely.
0: But the email goes on to say it kind of puts priests in a tough spot. So let's say someone does confess it, and then at the same church you're holding that person's funeral, and you have information about, you know, the deceased.
1: Wow.
0: That's kind of an interesting dynamic I've never considered. So. That email from Leslie there. Are you ready to take some more calls when we come back after the break?
1: Yes.
0: There's some real fascinating questions here, and I'm glad Gage called in earlier what it was like living on the inside. I'm so fascinated by stuff like that, too. Our guest here is TJ English. If you want to ask a question to him, this would be the time to call in. We'll start lining those up. He's chronicled organized crime, among other things. He has a new edition of The Westies coming out, Inside New York's Irish Mob, or if you want to find his latest work, Blood in the Desert, just go to Amazon and do a quick search for TJ English. You'll be able to get it there, or just ask him about it when we come back. Email address, Ryan Recker at coasttocoastam.com. 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

0: 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Pregame starts at 6, kickoff at 8. 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
1: WHBL. 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
8: Skies will continue to clear out as we see that humidity drop, and we'll see a low of 58 degrees this morning. Headed into this afternoon, much less humid than it was yesterday. High of 81, mostly sunny. And Tuesday, partly cloudy, a high of 82. And we could see a few showers or storms late in the day. From Fox 11, your station for severe weather coverage, I'm meteorologist Phil DeCastro for 1330 and 101.5 WHBL.

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1: And I'm really fascinated with the life of organized crime. What is it like to live that life? And it's well documented in books like The Westies, Inside New York's Irish Mob. Author of that book, TJ English. He has a new edition coming out here in a few weeks. You can go pre-order it now. It always feels better when you have a physical copy in your hand. And physical copies of anything are making a huge comeback. I think a lot of people have been purchasing DVDs and Blu-rays and CDs and vinyl records, and everyone wants you to sign up for their digital service. Oh, buy MGM Plus, like where the Westies are on. And we want you to get this digital service, and we'll get that digital service, and this and that and that. And there's so many competing services, and none of them have what you're looking for, and then people realize if those things go away, then I'll never be able to watch anything. So they're defaulting back to the physical copies of things. So they own a physical copy, they'll digitize it, and then they'll have it on their home server. It's amazing to see what people are doing with that right now. So I do appreciate the physical copies, and that's why, you know, physical copies of books and libraries are so important. The Westies, Inside New York's Irish Mob, that book, new edition, a nice physical hard copy, is coming out here in a few weeks. I would encourage you to look it up, places like Amazon. TJ English is the author and our guest, if you have any questions for him in the next half hour. 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We'll continue with TJ English for one more segment. 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

0: 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I'm Ryan Recker. If you want to email me, ryanrecker@coasttocoastam.com. I'm going to try to get to as many of these questions as I can through the email, but I also prefer to get the phone calls here. So we're going to take some more of those. TJ English, are you ready to take some more calls?
1: I am.
0: Okay. How about we go to the wild card line in Watsonville, Virginia? Elena is calling in. You're on Coast to Coast AM with TJ English. Go ahead.
2: Hi. I was just wondering about the, I remember in the 90s, there was a bunch of bombings in Ireland. Was that from the mafia, the Irish mob?
1: That's a good question, and I get asked about that a lot. No, interestingly enough, the Westies, the Irish mob, is more or less an American creation, an Irish-American creation. There were aspects of the Irish mob in Boston who got involved in politics, the politics of Northern Ireland, and attempted to smuggle weapons from the United States to Ireland. But the Westies really had no connection with any of that. I even think that you could have showed a lot of the members of the Westies a globe or a map of the world and asked them to point out Ireland, and they wouldn't be able to do it. but interestingly enough, they thought of themselves as Irish, but in a very American context, not an Irish context.
0: Okay. Let's go back to the wild card line, and Paula is in Seattle, Washington. You're on Coast to Coast AM. Oh, Paula's not there. How about we go back to west of the Rockies, and Lonnie is in Washington State. Lonnie, you're on Coast to Coast AM. Go ahead.
3: Oh, hi. Hi, Ryan. Hi, guest speaker, Dustin. Your guest speaker.
0: Yep. Yep, TJ English. Go ahead. You can ask him a question.
3: Mr. English, yes. Now, I would like to know, how would you define organized crime? I respect your opinion and everything, but I believe I'm quite a bit older than you are. How do you define organized crime as we sit here right now, the year 2026, as opposed to the 1930s? That's all.
1: Oh,
0: okay,
1: well,
0: thanks, Lonnie.
1: Interesting. I mean, for one thing, organized crime now is primarily has to do with the narcotics trade, cocaine primarily, but also methamphetamine and other drugs. So that's organized crime today. I mean, in the 1930s, it was a whole different set of criminal activities. Organized crime is normally thought of as a group of people who create a structure, a criminal structure that they operate within, that there's some sort of leadership and a hierarchy within the organization, which is part of why they call it organized. And it is an organization that is devoted to making money and doing it through illegal means.
0: Mm-hmm. And sex trafficking is a big problem, too. You mentioned the drugs, but there's all kinds of – maybe I just am naive. I don't know. This seems more of a modern thing, but I'm guessing it's probably happened a long time.
1: Well, the mob at various stages along the way has been involved in prostitution. You know, the funny thing is the mob that I often write about, the old school mob, Italian and Irish and Jewish, certainly the Irish and the Italians, many of them come from Catholic backgrounds, and sex in general and sex trafficking in particular is something that they would never allow themselves to be associated with.
0: Of things that they get associated with, that's where they draw the line.
1: Yes.
0: Yeah, I mean, we're also talking about, let me just make sure, same people that make people disappear, that's okay. I mean, it happens, but the others, or is that another line do you think some of them draw?
1: Well, it has to do with attitudes towards sex and the role that sex plays on the hierarchy of sinfulness. And so, You know, that's just they're uncomfortable with making money that way. But, you know, rules are made to be broken. Organized crime supposedly also had rules against being involved with narcotics. At least that's what you're made to believe from movies like The Godfather. But, of course, that turned out to not be true. They're very involved in narcotics.
0: Okay. Let's go east of the Rockies. And August is calling in from Pensacola, Florida. You're on Coast to Coast AM with TJ English. Go ahead.
4: This is August, and I've been inside. Yeah, and there are situations where you do have to join a certain, gang membership. Like, you know, I'm a heathen, and I don't believe in all that nonsense that the Odinists believe, but I had to comply just to be protected.
0: Okay, what kind of gangs were there in the prison you were in?
4: Oh, there were the Odinists, and there were a lot of other ones, other factions, like the Muslims, the Christians, Wiccans. I mean, the Wiccans were very peaceful, just put it that way. But, oh my God, I had to comply just to survive, and I don't believe in racism.
0: Okay, so I'm kind of confused. So when I said gangs, you brought up religious gangs. So prisons have religious gangs?
4: Yes, of course. Religious and otherwise. I mean, racial. A lot of them are racial and religious, yeah.
0: Okay, and so how did you side with all of this? What did you do?
4: I had to do what I had to do. I joined my... a situation with the Odinist people, because, you know, I am heathen, and I know all about this situation, the ancient mythologies and stuff. You know?
0: See, I guess I'm not familiar with, you said the Odinists? You'll have to explain that.
4: Odinism. Yeah, like
0: Odinism.
4: Odin. Yeah. O-D-I-N.
0: Like Greek gods?
4: No, Anglo-Saxon or Norse, yeah.
0: Oh. Viking, yeah. Like that.
4: Yeah, yeah.
0: Okay, so TJ, if you kind of heard the religious gangs, I always assumed, but when we talk about gangs in general, in this case, the context of prison, I guess I don't necessarily think about religious gangs in prison, but I guess they exist.
1: Well, I think he's talking about factions. I think it may be semantics here, probably not really gangs. It's sort of like, who do you align yourself with? And, you know, gangs are people who are trying to, I think, control certain aspects of prison life. It sounds what he's talking about is just aligning yourself with certain factions so that the other factions won't mess with you.
0: Yeah. Well,
1: and the philosophy says, I did what I have to do. That's very interesting. I think for a lot of people, that becomes your philosophy of life in prison. I did what I have to do.
0: Yeah. Let's go back to the wild card line. And Taylor is in Burlington, Iowa. You're on Coast to Coast AM. Go ahead.
5: Hi, Ryan. If you remember that one day with Open Lines, I'm that 12-year-old you talked to.
0: The blind 12-year-old in Iowa. That's right. Well, thank you for calling back, Taylor. Do you have a question?
5: I do, and a comment. So when I heard TJ English, I thought of my radio name, actually, because my radio name... is TJ Mack, TJ for Taylor, Jack, my first and middle name, and Mac for macaroni and cheese. And I thought that was pretty funny since TJ Mack for me and TJ English for you. But, TJ, what got you into writing your book and into all this that you're talking about now on Coast?
1: Well, part of it is you know, when you go through some kind of training to be a journalist, the highest calling is to find the story that nobody else can find, to get at the story that nobody else can get. And that's why I was drawn to crime writing, because in some ways it's the toughest. It's the highest challenge. If you can get sources, people to talk to you and write about that world, that's kind of my conception of what a journalist is all about.
0: Mm-hmm. All right. Let's go. Let's see. Wildcard line. Francis is in Pennsylvania. You're on Coast to Coast AM. Go ahead.
6: Yeah, I'd like to know if your guest ever, or if you ever heard of, his name's Al Anastasia. He was the head of

0: the more famous mob hits of all time. The other name you mentioned, I'm not familiar with.
1: Okay. We'll have to write one down. Let's go to west of the Rockies, and Amber is in Oregon. Amber, you're on Coast to Coast AM. Go ahead.
2: Hi, Ryan. Hi, TJ.
0: Hello.
2: I was calling to ask two questions. One, I wonder if you've ever seen a couple of television programs. One is Copper, C-O-P-P-E-R. That's about the early police force in America. I was going to ask if you think it's historically accurate, more or less. And if you've ever seen the program, which is a more contemporary, called The Blacklist, it talks about two scientists were on a plane and they were the only two that knew the cure to the next pandemic. So they blew up the whole plane to kill those scientists so no one would have the cure when the pandemic comes out next year.
1: Well, there's definitely a lot of source material and TV shows to choose from. What about those, TJ?
0: Yeah, I never saw The Blacklist. Copper, I am familiar with. I saw an episode or two of it. It seemed accurate to me. I don't know. I didn't really watch it. I didn't study it or watch it that closely. You know, as a writer of books, I generally stay away from television shows unless there's something I hear about that's so good I feel like I can't miss it. But by and large, television shows, and this is no criticism, I've written for television myself, but it's fiction. They operate in a fictional world and they create fictional shows, and that's fine. And those shows are to be evaluated based on how good they are as entertainment. But the writing of books is a different standard. So you hold yourself to the standard of accuracy and fidelity to the historical truth of whatever it is you're writing about, and it's a slightly different calling.
1: Well, it's something you mentioned in the first half when I asked you about the TV show, The Westies. A lot of people seem to be talking about that. You wrote the book in 1990, The Westies, Inside New York's Irish Mob, and you weren't too impressed with the liberties or the lack of historical accuracy that they put into the show. And a person wrote in, this is Steven, he said, you spent time interviewing Mickey Featherstone, who's still alive. They wanted to know if you ever reached out to him to see what his thoughts were on the series.
0: No, I haven't been in contact with him for a while. I did stay in touch with him for a couple decades after the book was published, but I haven't had any contact with him lately.
1: Okay. Let's see if we can get a couple of more of these emails here. It says, email, I'm wondering if the Westies still exist or are completely gone. So is there any remnants left of that?
0: No, completely gone. For various reasons. The neighborhood where they operated, Hell's Kitchen, has changed a lot. I mean, the Westies, even in their heyday, were kind of a throwback to another era. Irish organized crime was an anomaly by the 1980s. And the only reason it hung in there in Hell's Kitchen was, as I was talking about before, the long tradition of gangsterism and racketeering in that part of the city. So that was a tradition that lasted longer in that neighborhood than it did in most other places. So, no, the Irish have assimilated more or less. There's really no need for an Irish American person to be creating criminal gangs and operating in that way in the United States.
1: Wow. Well, I know we're getting close. Let me ask this one last question, very quickly. One person said, people said cities were better and safer and cleaner with the Italian mafia and Irish mobs when they had control. Any truth to that?
0: That's a topic of debate that goes on and on and on about whether, the gangsters kept things, made the trains run on time, so to speak.
1: Yeah.
0: You could go on and on about that question.
1: I want to make sure people know how to find you online, your books. You have a new edition of The Westies coming out. Where can people look?
0: Yeah, I have a website, tj-english.com. Check out the website. You'll find lots of information on there. The books can be found anywhere you find books these days, the Barnes & Noble website, Amazon.

0: on all that.
1: I really enjoyed the last couple of hours. It went by quick. The book, The Westies, Inside New York's Irish Mob, new edition coming out. So get yourself a physical copy or the latest book, Blood in the Desert. TJ English, thank you so much for joining us tonight. I really appreciate the conversation.
0: Thanks a lot. I enjoyed it. Thank you.
1: 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Don't go anywhere.
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4: Sad news from Hollywood. I'm Ted Lindner, Fox News. That news Sunday night that actress Hayden Panettiere has died at just 36 years old. The actress, known for her roles in shows like Heroes in Nashville, details of her death unknown. And Panettiere's representative telling ABC on Sunday night, "It is with profound sadness that we share the tragic passing of our beloved Hayden. She was an incredible light and a force of nature who brought immeasurable love and joy to all who knew her and to the millions who watched her on screen." Actress Hayden Panettiere, dead at the age of 36. President Trump ordering the Pentagon to scale back the joint exercises the U.S. and South Korea have conducted for decades.
5: The president posted on Truth Social that he's instructed the Secretary of War to substantially reduce U.S. joint military exercises with South Korea. That comes just days after North Korea resumed ballistic missile testing activities that are banned by the U.N. But the president said he has a good relationship with North Korea's Kim Jong-un, and since he's been leader of the U.S., the North Koreans have been unthreatening. The president also made it clear he's not happy that the South Koreans didn't assist the U.S. in military action against Iran. Jill Nato, Fox News.
4: The memorandum of understanding between the U.S. and Iran set to expire today with no extension in sight.
6: The 60-day agreement ran into trouble early on with both sides trading multiple waves of strikes. The deadline comes as Iran continues to attack ships in the Strait of Hormuz. Tehran is also working on a separate deal with Oman on managing the key waterway. The U.S., meantime, is ramping up economic pressure on Iran rather than launching a new military offensive. And elsewhere in the Middle East, a new round of diplomacy is playing out in Gaza. President Trump's son-in-law, Jared Kushner, holding rare talks with Hamas's leader in Egypt. He's trying to advance a Gaza ceasefire plan rejected by Israel.
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4: Well, search and rescue operations continuing in Hawaii after Hurricane Lala was downgraded to a tropical storm Sunday. The governor of Hawaii, Josh Green, says 226 members of the National Guard were on hand to help in the recovery efforts.
19: Many thanks to General Logan and his whole team. We will send more. I've also been in touch with people that are at Pohakuloa. The feds, the military there are going to be more than willing to help us. We'll probably use their aid to get there. We've had a bunch of high water vehicles here.
4: At least one person's dead after a storm-related car crash. The governor, Josh Green, says at least 100 houses are damaged or lost, about 40,000 people without power. Historic flooding in Indiana has left at least 7 people dead after days of severe storms, the White River reaching record levels, forcing evacuations and hundreds of rescues. Officials warning residents to stay away from fast-moving floods. floodwaters. The Trump administration's approved an emergency declaration to provide federal disaster assistance. Attorney General Todd Blanche says he's committed to delivering justice for those the government wronged.
11: Ahead of his nomination as Attorney General, Todd Blanche faced pressure to provide guarantees on a couple issues. One of them was the $1.8 billion anti-weaponization fund. Well, Blanche appeared on Fox News Sunday saying that both he and the president believe that the Justice Department was used against people and that Trump thinks those people should be compensated. That being said, Blanche says that individuals could sue. The fund will not be used.
13: The fund is dead, or whatever word you want to use. It never started, so it's not as if the fund is coming back.
11: Another concern, the Department of Justice's settlement that shields President Trump and family members from past IRS tax audits. Blanche clarified the audit immunity does not cover future tax returns.
4: Fox's Alex Hogan. And sad news in baseball this weekend. Tommy John, better known for the elbow surgery that was named after him, died on Saturday. The four-time All-Star pitcher was 83 years old. I'm Ted Lindner. This is Fox News.
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15: Skies will continue to clear out as we see that humidity drop, and we'll see a low of 58 degrees this morning. Headed into this afternoon, much less humid than it was yesterday. A high of 81, mostly sunny. And Tuesday, partly cloudy, a high of 82. And we could see a few showers or storms late in the day. From Fox 11, your station for severe weather coverage, I'm meteorologist Phil DeCastro for 1330 and 101.5 WHBL.

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1: What a great first interview talking organized crime. I thought we could do a whole show of just talking to people that have spent time in prison and hearing about their experiences. We may have to do that at some point. I'm going to be back next weekend, and I think on Friday and Saturday nights we have open lines next Friday night. Maybe that could be one of the unofficial topics for open lines. Did you spend time in prison? What was it like? May have to save that for next week. If you want to email me, thank you for everyone with the email questions. I try to get to as many as I can. RyanRecker@coasttocoastam.com. When you're just emailing a question, I don't necessarily reply to those. What I do is I try to read the questions on air if I have time. So if you are looking for a response and you're trying to email me, I try to always send a response to those. I know in our next guest, this is going to be a real fascinating one. Leslie Michelle Clark is someone that is a certified clinical hypnotherapist based out of Toronto. And she specializes with people that have experiences with extraterrestrial beings. And I'm always curious about this. So let's say you're an individual and you believe you have been abducted by aliens and you can't quite remember, but you have a vague recollection and you think that something was done to blur that memory of yours. So how do you get it out? Well, hypnotherapy is a way to do it. If you believe this has happened to you, how do you know you're not implanting that memory and misremembering things? Or how do you know what is being confessed is real and not imaginary? I always wondered that. So I'll have a chance to talk here with Leslie coming up after the break. And we'll take questions, too, if you want to email me or you want to call in during the second half of the interview. That's another way to do it. I did have one email that came in from Brian, who said, have the Coast to Coast family pray for me. I'm working on getting a teaching job, English High School Special Ed Department. All right, Trucker Brian, I think there's a lot of people that are going to be rooting for you here. I hope that works out for you. If you want to email me, RyanRecker@coasttocoastam.com. Leslie Mitchell Clark will join us after the break. Don't go anywhere.
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0: And welcome back to Coast AM. I'm Ryan Recker. Joining us now is a certified clinical hypnotherapist based out of Toronto, specializing in individuals who feel they have been perhaps taken by aliens and want those memories brought back if they can't quite put their finger on it. Leslie Mitchell-Clark, thank you so much for joining us on Coast to Coast AM.
1: Oh, Ryan, it's an absolute pleasure to be here. And I'm looking pretty sprightly for 3 in the morning, although you can't see me.
0: Well, you're sounding that way, too, so you sound fantastic. One of the first questions, I'm trying to figure out how all of this works, because I understand that sometimes people may have the impression in their mind they've already come up with the story, and mm-hmm. they may have convinced themselves of something that is not real. So when they come to you, they may be giving you a story of when their brain are filling in gaps that aren't there. And how can you tell the difference between something that you believe is legitimate in a true occurrence of someone that may have been taken by extraterrestrials and then mm-hmm. someone who is just misremembering or making up a story?
1: Well, you know, first of all, I would say that, you know, confabulation is very rare in the hypnosis process in general. Once we get people, you know, psychologically sedated, once we get them into the alpha state, or the theta state, however deep we get them, I think that the confabulation mechanism is not necessarily online, if you will. But in answer to your question, I generally do a really extensive intake with someone if I'm about to work with them in a process of this nature, because you know regression is a not to be taken lightly, and also you know I'm not certain exactly how it is throughout the United States, but in Toronto or in Ontario, I am not actually allowed to work with anyone who is experiencing a diagnosed mental illness. Now, by that, I don't mean depression or anxiety. What we're talking about is something serious like, excuse me, borderline personality disorder, some type of dissociative disorder, some type of schizophrenia, manic depression. These are, you know, these are serious things. Now, if I'm doing an intake and someone is well managed or is able to, now that's another question. Then I can get a permission from a medical doctor and I can proceed in that way if someone's illness is managed. But, generally speaking, by the time I'm done, you know, doing my intake, I have a very clear idea of whether what we're talking about is a genuine experience. There are so many earmarks and commonalities that most people wouldn't be aware of. It would be very difficult, I think. I'm not going to say impossible, but it would certainly be very difficult to confabulate a story. And certainly once we got into the regression process, it wouldn't be able to move ahead in what we would want.
0: Mm-hmm. So do people come to you wanting to know if they've been abducted, or does this naturally come out and you learn about this and maybe you're telling them for the first time?
1: Well, that's an excellent question. Now, I will say most of the people that come to see me are in midlife and are starting to have what I would call breakthrough memories. Now, it's my belief that no kind of memory suppression, whether it's alien-infused or it's a joint, you know, human-alien project or just U.S. military block ops, I don't think any memory blocks really last longer than 25 years. Hmm. So that is what I'm thinking the reason is why so many people begin to have breakthrough memories. It's a little bit like, it can be a certain type of PTSD, if you will, where people have flashbacks. Now, and when that starts to happen, unfortunately, people start to doubt their mental health. And generally, they will see, you know, a psychiatrist or someone with who can prescribe meds, you know, and the verdict is usually, well, there's really nothing wrong with you. You have no mental illness. I'm not sure what's going on. And then, you know, keep in mind that I'm really the last chance Texaco of mental health here.
0: Mm-hmm.
1: You know,
0: it's so fascinating.
1: People, go ahead.
0: Well, you say 25-year mental block, and I think sometimes we underestimate the human brain and what it's capable of doing. And even if there is something there, its ability to recover over time, and in some cases your human body is even designed like that too. What is that about the 25 years? So does that mean there's a certain age where people start to have these memories? There's like a certain average age when it starts flooding back?
1: Well, again, you know, I will interject here just for a moment that I don't believe that there are very many people, contactees, who have had only one experience. Usually what we find when we get in there are a series of experiences going back to early childhood. But as far as an average age, I'm going to say, you know, around 40 would be when, and that would again depend if someone has had experiences in their 20s or their teens or earlier. Now, it's just my belief that I have nothing to really back this up with science, but we're very curious beings. Human beings are very curious, and I don't think that ETs, even if they're extremely evolved, which they pretty much all are, I don't think that they can completely understand how our mind works with relation to memory. And so I think it can't be a coincidence that so many people, and I'm talking about a wide range of people, you know, I'm not just working with a small margin of people from a certain strata who are having trouble functioning in their lives. I've seen attorneys, judges, doctors. If there was a preponderance of one profession of people that come to see me, I would have to say teachers.
0: Really?
1: You know, lots of college professors. So we're talking about a wide swath of people who have who come from all strata of socioeconomic levels, all ethnicities, all religions, nationalities. So, it seems to be the commonality that around, you know, midlife, somewhere around 40, 45, people begin having flashbacks. And very often, there are other things that are very tough to live with. There is invariably insomnia. Either someone is afraid of having an experience or their sleep mechanism is disrupted. You know, we're not completely sure. There might be missing time. You know, there are all kinds of things that occur during a genuine experience. Sometimes the atmosphere the individual is in literally transforms into a more viscous, thicker. I often hear about blue as a color, and I've heard it many, many, many times. So there are commonalities that all of these people seem to express, and I just don't believe that our memories, because it's not brain damage. Whatever they're doing is not apparently damaging the brain in any way, because we can get to those memories when they are released. Or maybe they're meant to only be suppressed for a certain period of time until someone can come to terms with.
0: I wonder. Like, you know, using our own experiences, our technology has advanced over the years. Maybe theirs have. And maybe that 25 years is longer. And maybe if you just go back, that was what the technology permitted. But knowing that you have these different clients and people that come to you, they're all independent from each other. So let's say you're going through a session in. It's a hypno session, and they're starting to reveal things that are being remembered, part of their memory.
1: Mm-hmm.
0: Now, knowing that none of these people have contact with each other, what are some common things that you hear that for you, you're like, okay, this sounds very legitimate. I've heard that before. What are some of these things that are coming out of their minds?
1: Well, the way I work is when I begin to work with someone in regression, if they have had, you know, and I like to insist that they have at least a partial memory of mm-hmm. some experience. And I take that from my wonderful mentor, you know, Betty and Barney Hill, the niece, Kathleen Martin. And I worked with her for 10 years on the MUFON Experience Your Research project. So I like to have at least partial memory. So then I induct someone into, you know, a fairly deep trance. I like to get them, you know, right into the theta state if I possibly can. And then I start, and this is to loosen up the memory mechanism. And then I begin moving people around in their lifetime just to re-experience, you know, positive things. Like, and I take them back and they're going to their birthday party when they're 5 years old. And we do that kind of a thing, which sort of lays the groundwork for where we're going. It loosens things up. Now, then I will go, you know, usually one of two ways. If there is enough that's remembered about the experience that someone came to see me for, essentially, then I will regress that person to that exact experience, and mm-hmm. we will move through it in great detail. Now, I have to be very careful, as we all do who do this work, never to lead anyone. Mm-hmm. I must ask benign, vanilla questions. So I might start out with something as simple as, you know, let's move to that time where something unusual happened, blah, blah, blah, blah, blah. And then I will say, and then what happened, or what did you sense, or what did you smell? I mean, I really get into some detail, and all the detail just seems to make it work better somehow. The more detail, the more facility the person has to recall the incident or series of incidents. Now, what I also might do is, depending on how people process, I might try to take them to a couple of other experiences. And one thing I like to do is I like to go back as far as possible and say, take me to the earliest time that something like this might have mm-hmm. happened. And many of these people go back to times where they are essentially pre-verbal. And they recall in what language skills they have, you know, like climbing out of their crib and running across the lawn in the backyard and into a craft, or being elevated, being lifted, you know, through a window or a roof, or however that person is being accessed.
0: You see, all of this, when I hear this as an adult and as a parent, I would think, how would I not notice if my child, especially pre-verbal child, went missing? How would I not notice that? So these things, that's something I can't quite understand. If there was an abduction, especially at a young age, how do the parents not notice that?
1: Well, I'm going to answer that in two ways. First of all, I think it's entirely possible that everybody in the house, except for who their target is, so to speak, probably is sedated. They can literally turn people off. I have had, you know, there are experiences where, you know, a wife will be wide awake and be having this ridiculous experience, and she cannot wake the husband. He's like in a coma. So I kind of tend to think if we're dealing with a childhood encounter, that any of the supervising adults are going to be put out is what I'm thinking. And the other thing that is interesting is I think that many of our galactic cousins are able to adjust time. Because what might seem like a whole afternoon of activities and games to a little child might only be perceived in our space-time continuum as 5 minutes. So there seems to be quite a lot of fiddling about with time in some of these encounters. So those are, I don't think it's a negligent adult. I think they're put out.
0: That's so interesting. Can you talk about some of the things they describe that stand out to you maybe after the break? Because I want to know, let's say they have an encounter. Let's say they're beamed up. What do they remember after that? Can we talk about that after the break?
1: Absolutely, absolutely.
0: If people wanted to find you online and some of the work you're doing, where can they go?
1: Well, please visit my website, which is lightworkhypnosis.com. And that's all one word, lightworkhypnosis.com. And I have a forum on there even to chat with me, and I get back to everyone. It may take me a minute, but I really do.
0: In your book, Intersection, A True Story of Extraterrestrial Contact, we can find more on that there. Leslie Mitchell-Clark is our guest. And maybe you're thinking to yourself, I wonder if this happened to me. Save that, because we're going to take some calls with Leslie coming up in the next hour. If you want to email me questions, Ryan Recker at coasttocoastam.com. I look at those during the break. Don't go anywhere.

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In a world that's changing fast. For all of the things you may one day do play, and laugh.

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18: Skies will continue to clear out as we see that humidity drop, and we'll see a low of 58 degrees this morning. Headed into this afternoon, much less humid than it was yesterday. High of 81, mostly sunny. And Tuesday, partly cloudy, high of 82. And we could see a few showers or storms late in the day. From Fox 11, your station for severe weather coverage, I'm meteorologist Phil DeCastro for 1330 and 101.5 WHBL.

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1: Thank you for joining us here tonight, and for the next hour and a half or so, we're going to be talking to Leslie Mitchell Clark, and got a book called Intersection, A True Story of Extraterrestrial Contact, hypnotherapist out of Toronto, specializes and worked with a number of individuals who have had this sort of experience. And we talked about what leads up to it, and I want to know what is said. What are some of the things that, you know, people that say they've been abducted will say under hypnotherapy? So when they're under, their subconscious, whatever it may be, talking and giving you an insight that maybe your consciousness would not be able to track naturally. It's interesting to think that there's certain commonalities between patients, and when they're all saying certain things, it adds some legitimacy to it. And I want to know what those things are, the common things. Leslie Mitchell Clark will be continuing our conversation with her after the break. It's interesting, too, to think that there's a certain mental block, and it seems to all last 25 years-ish. So she's saying a lot of these patients are mid-40s, roughly. So depending on how old you are, if you're under that age, maybe one day you'll have some memories flood back to you or some recollections that don't make sense. And you don't have anywhere to turn. And maybe in the next hour, you're one of those people now, and you're starting to experience some things. Maybe you can call in and talk to Leslie and see if maybe you're a candidate for one of these. Maybe you should consider going under hypnotherapy. We'll take your calls in the next hour, but we're going to continue our conversation with her next. Become an insider, by the way. I have the app right on my phone, and I can download podcasts. I can see show topics. I can stream. I can go back to the vault. I got the interviews, the articles, the recaps. I can filter. I can just do a quick search in the app. Okay, when was the last time this guest was on? Oh, this guest wasn't on. Okay, great. This will be a first time. If they were on before, maybe I want to search by topic. Maybe I want to look at regression as a topic. If you become an insider, it becomes very easy. 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You'll get all of the information you'll need right there. Leslie Mitchell Clark will continue our conversation with her next on Coast to Coast AM.
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0: And welcome back to Coast AM. I'm Ryan Recker. If you want to email questions for our guest, you can do that. RyanRecker@coasttocoastam.com. Or if you would like to talk to our guest, we'll take some calls in the next hour. Leslie Mitchell-Clark, she has a book out called Intersection, A True Story of Extraterrestrial Contact. You can find her online, lightworkhypnosis.com. She's Toronto-based, a clinical hypnotherapist, excuse me. Leslie, thank you so much for joining us. And right before the break, we were talking about, you know, some of the precursors that lead into perhaps someone reaching out to you. When someone's under, can you talk about some of the stories that stand out, things that you've heard that really, I don't want to say shook you, but what are some of the stories that you've heard that have just stayed in your memory, recent memory?
1: Oh boy, you know, there's an awful lot. I would have to say enough for a few more books, I think. But what we also have to keep in mind here is the experiences that people are having. There are a wide variety of beliefs involved. You know, I think we have a tendency to just, you know, focus on the grays, you know, the Zeta Reticulites, you know, and their upsetting, fertility DNA related experimentation and extraction of sperm and ova and these types of terrible experiences that happened right after World War II, right after the Roswell crash. Experiences now seem to involve a lot of beings that are very humanoid. And I don't mean that they're just assuming a humanoid shape like in, you know, V, the television series, but they are, in fact, very much interested in what's going on here because we are, in a sense, genetic cousins. So I'm talking about Pleiadians and Lyrans and the Yael and all of those beings that are part of the Pleiadian system. And, so many people are having experiences with beings that are very humanoid. Now, there are, another commonality among people who come to see me is when we, you know, when we get in there and, it turns out that they are in fact, I mean, the person that's come to see me, my client, is somehow involved in a project or working on some type of project in collaboration with some of these ETs that may be very varietal, right? So there is almost like a double life thing where the individual, you know, gets ready to travel. And I think a lot of the times also these experiences are very etheric. They're not necessarily involving the physical body traveling. That's another thing that we probably don't have even time to talk about, but we're also including ultra-terrestrials in, you know, in this experiential phenomena. And so some of these experiences, especially as people mature, are by choice. If one is to believe the memories, they're by choice. They have made an agreement, either in the interlife or, you know, what have you, that they're going to be part of the grand experiment. And, everything seems to be moving towards this idea that mankind, although it's hard to believe right now, but that mankind is actually on the very cusp of, entering, another dimension of being that is of a higher vibrational basis. So, but let me tell, why don't I just tell you this one story, and I think you will find it interesting.
0: Sure.
1: And it may answer some of these questions for you. So a gentleman came to see me, and he was a professor of, I mean, the real left for economics, I think, or math or something. And he had started, he'd had bits of memories of strange stuff really throughout his life, but he had part of a memory of something that was really not explicable because it involved his whole family. It involved missing time And it involved also what I'm going to call psionics, where many of the beings that engage with us are capable of projecting images. Sometimes people call those screenshots or something of that. They can actually sort of create a reality. It's a kind of projected And at any rate, that's psionic. So this little guy, and I think he had, so maybe four siblings. They were all crammed in the back seat of the station wagon, and they were heading from Montreal towards Toronto. Now that is a very, still to this day, very dark and windy, and it's not too hard to believe that something unusual could happen. So all he remembered when he came to see me was that they were taking off in the drive. They were taking off for their trip. Mm-hmm. And then the next thing he remembered that, you know, the sun was coming up and they were continuing on the trip and the father was saying nothing. Well, when we began to explore this particular experience, this is what I heard. First of all, the father who was driving seemed to become non-communicative. In other words, he was glazed over, and he turned off the main highway and began driving down a rural dirt road, essentially. Mm-hmm. And as that was happening, now my client said, what I saw, and it didn't make any sense to me, but I saw a bunch of Cub Scouts riding their bikes right next to our car. Okay, so that was a projected image. Later on, he determined he saw them as grays, right? But they were projecting this image, so they don't like anybody to be afraid. They really don't, you know, so they're trying to project this comforting image, which was, in fact, actually very strange. So they journey down this road, maybe a couple of kilometers, and that's where my client sees the full craft, which has set down on like an embankment. And what he described was a very traditional saucer shape, circling lights, you know, nothing unusual about that, right? So then what started to happen, and this is when everybody got scared, is then the beings allowed themselves to be seen, and they came over to the car, and they just, the windows came down. I suppose this must have been an early car with the little motors that do the, so the windows came down, and they started levitating the children out of the car. And the parents are out at this point. The parents are out. They're not conscious. They're in an altered state. They're not perceiving anything. So this was very terrifying. The children were literally levitated out of the car, pulled out of the windows, in a sense. And the next thing that my client remembers is he's on a very modern kind of medical table. And it's a space. So I often hear this. It's a space that's illuminated, but you can't tell from where. There are no lamps per se, but it's just illuminated. But it's also very, very plain, monochromatic. And he was lying there on the medical bed, and he looked over and he saw his brother, his older brother, who he wanted to be just like, who was just sobbing and crying with terror. And so what happened during the process with these boys, and I guess the other children too, it was a very benign examination. Nothing that involved pain. They had a device that I'm going to assume was kind of like an MRI. The body moved through it. So, these kinds of benign examinations are very common. And what happened is there is kind of a blackout where he didn't remember more of the experience, but the next thing he did remember was they were driving away. The father was still not conscious, really, and the sun was coming up, and his shirt was on backwards.
0: Okay. Well, you have these memories, and they're giving this to you under hypnosis. All of this is coming out. They didn't have any recollection before
1: only
0: that.
1: What
0: they
1: I told
0: something
1: you,
0: weird happened?
1: Only what I told you initially about being on the trip and having the missing time. Nothing about turning off on the road. All of that was had been suppressed.
0: Right. Okay, so there's a brother and there's a dad involved in this too. Did the brother have any recollection that you know of? Or did they start to remember these things?
1: I have asked, at the time, this is a couple of years ago, I asked a client, and what he said to me is only one of the siblings had any sort of memory of any of it. But the brother that we're talking about, his older brother, had no memory at all, and probably not to this day. It's so deeply buried.
0: That is so interesting. Well, to think the family involved, where there's multiple people, do you think that, were they targeted because there was multiple children in that car, do you think?
1: Well, as it turned out, that individual, that my client, had been a lifelong experiencer.

0: might be easier to study in that sense. Do you ever have someone come to you and they believe they could have an implant or something along those lines? You hear those stories sometimes where people are concerned about that.
1: Yes.
0: Okay. Yeah. Have you ever found evidence of that? Have you ever found an implant or anything like that?
1: Well, I had a client, and I saw the implant that they removed from her. So
0: a doctor removed an implant?
1: Yeah, absolutely. We went to I have a colleague named Sid Goldberg who was producing a film at the time. Now he works with Gaia, but this was years ago. He's producing a film about, you know, ET encounters. And he found a gal, or she reached out to him somehow, who said that she had an implant and you could feel it through her skin, and it was also magnetic. Like you on the spot where the thing was, you could put, you know, any kind of metallic object and it would stick, right? So it didn't move around. It wasn't one of those, but it was removed by a medical doctor in at the University of Montreal. It was a university project, and then of course they analyzed it, and it did have unknown minerals, and it looked like a little tiny barbell, except one of the balls was smaller than the other one, if that makes sense. But there are all kinds of implants. People have had, the wonderful Dr. Lear, I believe was his name, who was the expert in extracting these devices. There are some that move around. They're hard to catch. There are some that, as soon as they're exposed to the air, they disintegrate. There are some that are emitting radio signals of some sort. So I think what we're looking at with most implants is we are looking at some of the programs that involve human and ET collaboration.
0: Wow. Implants and... So when you hear about these extractions, I mean, that's physical evidence that is brought back. And in some cases, you're mentioning you think that they may be looking for some with psychic abilities. And if that's the case, then it seems like an implant would be unnecessary in some ways. So you wonder what the implant would be used for.
1: Well, what I have heard from my clients is that they are kind of like step-up transformers. These implants are designed to stimulate PSI or psychic ability or awareness or whatever. They're little step-up transformers. That's what I have heard.
0: Wow. Could you imagine going in for like an MRI and not knowing you have one of these things in you and it just rips it right out of the back of your neck or something?
1: Oh, God.
0: I'm assuming is it the neck area? Is that where they're putting it?
1: They can be anywhere. It was in the shoulder, the girl that I was telling you about, her implant was in the shoulder. And she remembered, I regressed her, and she remembered how it was inserted. It was very painful.
0: For the sake of time, are you ready to take some calls next hour? I think there's going to be real fascinating. You know, some of the things you mentioned, people start having flashbacks. There's other symptoms and things. Maybe there's people listening here tonight that may have some of these symptoms you were discussing and may want to see if they're a candidate for this. Maybe we can take some calls like that. Maybe they can talk about their own experiences.
1: That would be wonderful.
0: Leslie Mitchell-Clark is our guest. Lightworkhypnosis.com, the website. Intersection is the name of the book. You can find her work online as well. If you have a comment or question about this, maybe you just want to know about some other things that have come up about regression and hypnotherapy. Maybe you think you could be someone that was abducted and you're going through some things right now. Maybe you can talk about some of your symptoms and we can work through it tonight on Coast to Coast AM. Don't go anywhere.

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And

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5: The ceasefire's ending. I'm Deborah Valentine, Fox News. The memorandum of understanding between the United States and Iran is set to expire today with no extension in sight. Fox's Marianne Rafferty has the story.
6: The 60-day agreement ran into trouble early on with both sides trading multiple waves of strikes. The deadline comes as Iran continues to attack ships in the Strait of Hormuz. Tehran is also working on a separate deal with Oman on managing the key waterway. The U.S., meantime, is ramping up economic pressure on Iran rather than launching a new military offensive. And elsewhere in the Middle East, a new round of diplomacy is playing out in Gaza. President Trump's son-in-law, Jared Kushner, holding rare talks with Hamas's leader in Egypt. He's trying to advance a Gaza ceasefire plan rejected by Israel. Kushner will meet with Israel's prime minister Monday.
5: President Trump claims the regime is near collapse, but Tehran's been able to skirt sanctions and sell millions of dollars of oil. Major military drills are underway in South Korea with thousands of U.S. troops expected to take part.
7: Ulchi Freedom Shield is a 10-day exercise that takes place around this time each year. We're told it'll reflect the changing character of war. That includes the use of unmanned systems, electronic warfare, and cyber operations. Commanders are also aware of the combat experience North Korean soldiers have gained fighting for Russia in Ukraine. While the Allies say the drills are defensive, Pyongyang denounces Ulchi Freedom Shield as a provocation. The United States and South Korea are in the process of handing over operational wartime control from Washington to Seoul. Jonathan Savage, Fox News.
5: Actress Hayden Panettiere has died at the age of 36. The actress, best known for her roles in shows like Heroes in Nashville. The cause of her death is unknown at this time. 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
5: Hawaiian leaders give an update on Tropical Storm Lala.
11: As Lala weakens and moves away from the islands, it's revealing damage and potential dangers in its wake. Hawaii Governor Josh Green said preliminary estimates show
12: 100 houses or more are damaged and lost.
11: He added, through the storm, rain saturated land on Hawaii and other locations, which will present an additional hazard moving forward.
12: When you have 28 inches of rain, they had 28 inches of rain in some areas, there's just going to be a ton of landslides on the Big Island.
11: Flash flood warnings and other advisories are in effect for most of the island chain. Grinnell Scott, Fox News.
5: The death toll from historic flooding in Indiana has left at least 7 people dead. Executive Director of Hamilton County Emergency Operations, Chad Kinnett, urging caution around floodwaters.
13: There are hazards that have washed into areas that they shouldn't be. There are electrical lines that may become re-energized that are still in water.
5: The Trump administration has approved an emergency declaration for federal disaster assistance. The White River near Indianapolis crested over 24 feet, besting records set during the Great Flood of 1913. The U.S. is just days away from new tariffs on Canada.
14: The U.S. offered a new proposal that would trim back some of the tariffs, but Canada rejected it. And now officials there are suggesting if a deal isn't made by the deadline, they'll pivot to other markets. Big shipping companies like FedEx and UPS have gotten more than $100 billion in tariff refunds from the Treasury Department. And now they're starting to pay that money back to consumers who were originally charged many times after their product was already shipped. Though most big shippers say the amounts are relatively small so far. With less than 3 months to go to the midterm elections, the White House is doubling down on its tariff policy, while Democrats are vowing to oppose it. In Washington, Martha Rivera, Fox News.
5: The new tariffs go into effect on August 19th. Major League Baseball's Tommy John, known for his elbow surgery, has died at the age of 83. I'm Deborah Valentine. This is Fox News.
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16: Skies will continue to clear out as we see that humidity drop, and we'll see a low of 58 degrees this morning. Headed into this afternoon, much less humid than it was yesterday. High of 81, mostly sunny. And Tuesday, partly cloudy, high of 82. And we could see a few showers or storms late in the day. From Fox 11, your station for severe weather coverage, I'm meteorologist Phil DeCastro for 1330 and 101.5 WHBL.

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1: Hey, welcome back. We have another hour here to talk about contact. And perhaps if you were abducted in one day, maybe in your 40s, let's say, these little memories start to come back. Maybe hypnotherapy could be a way to look back at those memories. And that's who we're talking to, someone who has worked with clients that have had that exact same thing happen to them. Leslie Mitchell-Clark is our guest. Feel free to give us a call now. We just gave the phone numbers. And we'll start some of those questions. We'll get ready and line them up. If you want to email me questions, I have a few. Ryan Recker at coasttocoastam.com. In every break, I try to run upstairs. You know, I do the show in my basement and just take a quick little break, a little bathroom break, something to drink. And I'm going to have to bring this up with my wife later. I had a nice glass of milk, and I thought, doesn't that sound good? Just an early morning glass of milk, so I pour it. And I didn't realize this. We always buy our milk in either gallon or half gallon jugs. And she bought a half gallon of half and half jug. Normally, we get the half and half in little cartons, but I think she bought a full half gallon of half and half. And I thought I was drinking myself a nice little cup of milk. I was like, wow, this tastes different. And apparently I'm chugging half and half and not realizing it until I had to go check out to make sure the expiration date was all right on this thing. So I think my wife just played a prank on me without her being awake to do it. This may be a first. If you want to email me, Ryan Recker at coasttocoastam.com, and I'm going to try to get the taste of chugging half and half out of my mouth. I've got some Body Armor drinks here. I think that's what's next. We'll take some of your calls coming up after the break on Coast to Coast AM.
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0: 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Leslie Mitchell Clark, are you ready to take some calls from listeners?
1: Yes, I am.
0: All right. Let's go to a first-time caller line first. Seth is in North Carolina. Seth, you're on Coast to Coast AM. Go ahead.
2: Hey, good evening, good morning, Ryan and Leslie. Thanks for taking my call. Long-time listener. I've been listening since I was little. My grandmother listened to the program back in the Art Bell days. So I've been tuning in off and on for a good portion of my life. Mm-hmm. I wanted to call and speak. Can you guys hear me?
0: Oh, we got you. Yeah.
2: Okay, fantastic. I wanted to just speak on the topic, you guys. I kind of fall into this category. When I was around 11 or so, I had an experience at my home. My parents were split up, and my mom worked rotating shifts, and my older sister was kind of out of the house a lot. And I had, just some brief memories that have started coming through about an experience of just a gray, just an entity. I don't recall being taken aboard a ship or you know, any kind of probing or experiments, but there's a lot of strong emotions and, attached to the memories that I do have of this, mm-hmm. this creature just popping up in the middle of my house in the middle of the night. Mm-hmm. And so I've been thinking recently that maybe like your services is something that I need to maybe seek and try to figure out.
0: Can I ask you a couple of follow-up questions first? So you said this happened more than once?
2: I have a distinct memory of one encounter, and then I have other memories that are more of like a dream state. And so it's really unclear on how real the other instances are.
0: Okay. Leslie, what do you think?
1: Well, this sounds very much like you sort of came to consciousness probably after an encounter had happened. And it very much also sounds like you may have been transported but not have a memory of it at this point. And I would also bet, if I were a betting woman, that there are many other experiences that have occurred that you are just not really consciously aware of. I'm not saying that anything terrifying has happened, but I think that you have had experiences of high strangeness, and it would be very interesting to explore that.
0: Hmm. How would you explore that? Is it always hypnotherapy, or what else would you recommend?
1: Well, you know, all hypnosis is really self-hypnosis. Let me put it that way. All hypnosis is self-hypnosis. I think some people don't need to come to a hypnotherapist or regressionist for memories to occur. They simply put themselves in a relaxed meditative state and in their own mind just put out the intention that the memories will come back. And then sometimes they will start to come back in dreams. That's mm-hmm. when someone puts that intention out there, they don't necessarily come back right at that moment, but you would no doubt the subconscious would start to work and you begin to have dreams that are indicative of experiences would be my guess.
0: So what would you recommend for Seth?
1: Well, Seth, I think it would be wonderful if you could see someone who would work with you on regression. Now, I do that on Zoom, I believe it or not, frequently. So, and if you wanted to speak to me further, we could always do that. And I could, you know, we could get into a little bit more depth. And also, I might be able to find somebody local to you who is qualified to do that kind of work.
0: Hmm. Okay. Seth, make sure to look it up online if you wanted to take that further. Are there a lot of people that in that network that work this way? Is this a specialty that's a rarity to find someone that works with, you know, let's say regression like this?
1: Hmm. Well, it's a little unusual. Not too many of us do it, frankly. In fact, regression at all, learning to be a regressionist is quite specialized. And I also do processes like past life regressions and interlife regressions. So I actually adapted tried and true past life regression techniques to be used for these kinds of processes. So I didn't reinvent the wheel. I just simply adapted training that I already had that would embrace this particular milieu. But it's not, okay. There's not too many of us. That's for sure.
0: Okay. Let's go to the wild card line. And Tim is in Alberta, Canada. Tim, you're on Coast to Coast AM. Go ahead.
3: Hi, Leslie. Hi, Ryan.
1: Hey,
3: Tim. Hi. I've got a dream when I was a kid. This is like 70, going on 72. So this would be like 60 years ago, a little bit more. But anyways, and then something happened in the military where I had an emergency operation. I was medevac. And the doctor working on me made an observation. But my dream, it's really weird. It was... I remember it. Like, I don't have to close my eyes out of all the dreams you have in your lifetime. And this one, it was kind of horrific. There was something going on inside my head, and it was a pain that I really wanted to stop. And it was like when you throw a pebble into a body of water, like a pond or something, and the ripples come up from the rock splash. That's what I was seeing, and these ripples were getting larger and larger and larger to a point that I didn't think I would survive in my dream. So let's go ahead, like tons of decades. I'm hurt. I've got a shoulder operation going on. I was medevac to a large hospital. And the surgeon was an orthopedic. His name was Dr. Gurdanis. And long term, I think he was around 60 years of age then. So he'd been a doctor for most of his life. Mm-hmm. And he was at my shoulder. He was putting a pin and screw in my shoulder, and I had a 4AC separation. So anyways, he's at, you know, at the top of my shoulder and back of my head. And he worked there for a couple hours. So anyways, when I woke up in recovery, I had told a joke just before he put me out. And anyways, he came back and told a bit of a joke to me about my arm not working as good as it did before. But it worked fine after that, after he healed. But he said to me, he said this. He said, Tim, we looked at your medical records when I was doing the surgery, and that because you've got a scar in the back of your head and you don't have anything, you know, to account for that. And I said, well, that's probably just a birthmark, doc, or something silly like that. And he goes, oh, no, I've been a doctor for a long time, and that's major surgery, Tim. And if you don't know anything about that, if I were you, I would look into that. And, you know, like, listening to Coast for like a million years, I thought, yeah, who knows? But the only thing I can say about that is that as I've moved around from base to base, coast to coast, the only thing that scared me a few times was living on base housing where there's a tree line and an open field behind that. And those open fields always scared me for some reason. I don't know why.
0: Something creepy about it. Yeah, go ahead, Leslie.
1: That makes a tremendous amount of sense, really. I think that you saw some imagery there. You're remembering some type of imagery, and that imagery of the pond and the stone, that's something that we often use to put someone in trance, actually. Have them think about that, tossing the stone in and seeing the concentric circles coming out and out and out. But then it turned into a little scarier thing that you couldn't you were worried about your survival there. So there is a little bit of there's a little bit of fear, a little bit of discomfort. It sounds to me like you may very well have had some kind of experience, some kind of encounter. It really does. Did this only happen? Is this sort of an isolated experience? And I wanted to ask you also about this scar. Is it linear? Does it look like a? Is it a linear scar on the back of your neck?
3: It's on the back of my head.
1: Uh-huh.
3: And it's, yeah, it's long. It's the doctor. I've kind of looked at it with a reverse mirror, but it's long. It's about 4 inches. 4.5 inches.
0: Oh, wow.
3: I'm getting bald now. You know, I'm old, so my hair falls out, so, you know, it's more noticeable. But, you know, when I was a kid growing up, I didn't know this thing existed, really, until the doctor brought it up. But other than that, there's nothing else that really... I don't have a fear for the night or anything. I actually enjoy the night. I'm outside now, and it's pitch black.
1: Okay.
3: But,
1: all right.
3: Yeah, but other than that, I don't know. I did that dream I just told you about the concentric circles you said. I had a similar dream a lot later in life. It was like that. It was like revisiting that dream, but it wasn't as dramatic or anything, and it was kind of relieving. But I don't know if that was connected to the original one.
1: Well, I think you're remembering part of a process of being relaxed. Somehow. Now, I'm also just going to throw this out there, and you can throw it right out if you want, or right back at me. But there, in my work with, you know, these wonderful people like yourself, there are programs that involve the military of all of the big nations, and they are collaborative programs that often involve an ET presence or contribution of technology or something like that. Now, as you can imagine, you know, our own government with basically an unlimited budget has engaged in a lot of stuff that I don't believe we know about, but if what I have heard is real, then we have had bases, military bases, on both the moon and Mars since the 50s. And there are individuals, you know, there are people, they actually, it's known in the slang as the 20 and back. And what has happened to many individuals, and women and men, is they have been more or less drafted or commandeered to work in this, you know, sector of the black ops, but of the military, which is, you know, and so many, many children of serving military seem to have been involved in this somehow, this type of program. But what happens is you go through some ridiculous training, and it's all very futuristic. And when you become 18, you actually sign up. And what happens is you serve for 20 years in these, you know, esoteric, far-flung projects. And then, say you're 18 or 17when you go, and then after 20 years you wake up in your bed and you're a teenager, and time has been fiddled with, and it's as if it never happened. However, those are the individuals who really suffer with PTSD because they have been traumatic.
0: I was going to say thank you, Tim, for the call. I appreciate it.
1: Yes,
0: just
1: thank
0: for the
1: you,
0: sake
1: Tim.
0: Of time, I want to get through a couple of emails here. Maybe we can get a couple of quick ones in before we go to break. Elizabeth emailed in, said, why are people chosen to be abducted? I think you kind of mentioned before maybe they had some sort of psychic ability. You believe that could be the main reason?
1: Or okay. I believe that that's the primary reason, and also that we sometimes agree to work on certain projects before we come into this physical life.
0: One person wanted to know about ultra-terrestrials. Do you know anything about that?
1: Absolutely. Well, ultra-terrestrials don't necessarily hold a physical form that we can understand. They are very high-vibration individuals, and it's not necessarily a case of where they come from, but when, in a sense. But they are now engaging with us at a phenomenal rate to try to help.
0: Carol had an interesting question, and since you work with past lives in regression, is it possible that maybe a past life was abducted and not the previous life?
1: I have, by accident sometimes, in working with someone in past life regression, suddenly they have gone off on either an experience similar to what you're talking to, an interaction from another lifetime, or themselves, they were another being on another planet in a past life.
0: Okay. Stephen was asking about ways to find you. So is the best way lightworkhypnosis.com?
1: Absolutely. And you can shoot me a note on the website, and I'll get right back to you just as soon as I can. I'm on Facebook and Twitter, too, and Netflix.
0: We look you up, Leslie Mitchell Clark. It might be hard to contact you through Netflix, but Facebook would probably be a little bit easier. 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
8: Skies will continue to clear out as we see that humidity drop, and we'll see a low of 58 degrees this morning. Headed into this afternoon, much less humid than it was yesterday. A high of 81, mostly sunny. And Tuesday, partly cloudy, a high of 82. And we could see a few showers or storms late in the day. 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
1: And we're going to try to get through as many calls as we can after the break with our guest here, Leslie Mitchell-Clark. She's based in Toronto and has had experience through hypnotherapy as the one conducting it with extraterrestrial beings. So what has she learned from that? And the nice thing about calling in and maybe asking Leslie a question, maybe you're finding that some of these things sound familiar to you. Maybe you're in your 40s now and all of a sudden you have a flashback and none of it makes sense and you don't want to tell anyone because, you know, who's going to believe me? Well, you found the right place. And if you want to share some of those experiences here and maybe get her take on it, this would be a great time for you to call in. And if you haven't submitted an emerging artist request, this would be great. 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All right, we have one last segment here with Leslie Mitchell-Clark. We're going to continue with her right after the break. I'm going to try to get some more of your email questions in, ryanrecker@coasttocoastam.com, but I prefer the phone calls, and we'll get to that next on Coast to Coast AM.
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0: And welcome back to Coast AM. I'm Ryan Recker. We have one more segment with our guest, Leslie Mitchell-Clark. 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Leslie, are you ready to take some more calls?
1: I sure am. And I wonder, Ryan, could I just mention that I am going to be at a marvelous gathering called the San Diego Transcendence Retreat, September 18th, 19th, and 20th. Daryl Anka will be there doing Channeling Bashar, Whitley Strieber, Evan Alexander, Barbara Lamb, William Henry. It's quite a cast, so I hope to see some of you folks out there. San Diego Transcendence Retreat.
0: I am reading an email question. I was going to go to the phone lines first, but I think this is a good question to ask through the emails. And this is a person, Silvano, said, I've been listening to the show closely. I've worked in law enforcement. I believe your guest is using the power of suggestion in response to people. So how careful are you when, let's say, someone is under that you're not suggesting something?
1: Oh, I am completely neutral. And this is a discipline that I've developed from, 25 years of doing also past life regressions. You cannot allow yourself to suggest anything. What I do is I ask questions that are neutral. So I'm not projecting any of my ideas. These stories are fantastic on their own. This is what I'm hearing. Basically, all I do is open up a can. It's kind of like that. I don't, I certainly have worked very hard to never in any kind of hypnosis I'm doing, unless I am using the power of suggestion for good, like for someone to quit smoking or not sleep better, no. In regression work, I am a blank canvas. Really?
0: Okay. Let's go east of the Rockies, and Douglas is in Lincoln, Nebraska. Douglas, you're on Coast to Coast AM. Go ahead.
2: All right, thank you. I was wondering if your guest had ever heard of the Herbert Schirmer case from Ashland, Nebraska. That was in 1967. And has hypnosis techniques changed since then, or is it pretty much just the same?
1: Well, hypnosis has evolved tremendously, particularly in the area of regression. Now, I haven't heard about that particular case, but it's, right around a little bit after, the Betty and Barney Hill case. And I tell you, Dr. Simon used some techniques which we would consider very poor therapeutic practice now. So yes, things have evolved. The whole thing, the whole concept is of hypnotherapy is about allowing people to retrieve memories without trauma. And that's a big part of what I do. If someone is beginning to experience something that's causing them to feel disturbed, and I'm always looking for physiological signs of that, then I simply turn them into an observer. So these memories can be processed, released, understood without re-experiencing trauma.
0: Okay. Let's go to the first-time caller line, and Jason is in Omaha, Nebraska. Jason, you're on Coast to Coast AM. Go ahead.
3: Oh, okay. Hello.
1: Hello.
3: Hi, Leslie. I was wondering if you've heard about people that are Rh negative, red hair, green eyes, being high rate of abduction. In my childhood, I had several experiences where I was missing time. I would pass out and just wake up and so I was hospitalized over it, and I also have I'm a big Whitley Strieber fan, and I also have a notch in my ear now.
1: Oh, and, interesting.
3: So, I was wondering if you've ever heard of that, people being Rh negative, red hair, green eyes.
1: Well, what I have heard, and by the way, I'm Rh negative and reddish hair and blue eyes, but, it's, what, what seems to be the case is people who are Rh negative, I think there's a lot of data about their psychic abilities. But in the big study, two big studies that I was involved with MUFON and also the Free organization, which was Dr. Edgar Mitchell's organization, we found no scientific correlation between someone having Rh negative blood and the contact phenomena. We now, it went on for 10 years. Thousands of test subjects were involved, so we did get a good slice, I think, of people who are experiencing these things, and there didn't seem to be anything that particularly led to us to believe that Rh people are more likely to be abducted. But I think people who have researched psychic ability, you know, real metaphysics people, have found a correlation there.
0: Okay. Thank you, Jason. Let's go west of the Rockies. And Trevor is in Gig Harbor, Washington. Trevor, you're on Coast to Coast AM. Go ahead.
4: Hey. All right. Well, I just wanted to say a story that happened once up at Lena Lake. We were hiking, me and ex-girlfriend, and amongst us all, there were six of us. And we got up to the top of the lake, we're hanging out, and there was a lot of, like, planes way high up, like, almost you couldn't see them. And they were, like, every once in so often, like, you just kind of thought that those were a bit weird, because there would be, like, a row of them. And then maybe you wouldn't see anything for, like, an hour. Well, anyway, we're looking up, and we're like, whoa, look. And we looked, and way up high, barely as I could see, there's these black craft that had wings and stuff, but they were looked like airplanes, but very slow, and they were black, and there was, like, I don't know, maybe eight of them in a row following each other, and something shot out of one of them, and then the next thing we knew, there's this round thing about the size of a Volkswagen bus, and it wasn't shiny, and it didn't look like a disc. It was like a made thing, and it was roundish. Definitely didn't have any wings, didn't have any helicopter blade or anything like that, but it was very bobbing around. It looked like it was buoyant, like a gyro, or like it was in water or something. Or actually, it looked like it was magnetic, how you could put a balance of magnet on something. It was like that type of thing. And these were just, all of us were just shocked and speechless, because we were not expecting that. And anyway, I was trying to reach into my hand, my pocket to get my phone, because I didn't think anyone would ever believe me. And by the time I got my phone out of my pocket, it just zipped and was gone. And it had like a stream of lights when it zipped off. And seemed to have like a, we were talking about it all night, and my friend said that he could hear it having a very low vibration.
1: Wow.
4: And I guess when I think back on it, I was like, I'm not sure if I kind of agree with you, but I just don't know. But so I filled out an actual report to the UFO team or whatever it was, the official UFO board in Washington. And I made a report of it, and what I found weird was in that report, it was just a bunch of questions, and it was yes or no answers. And in the questions, it said, did it shoot out from another craft? And I was like, well, they obviously know something, because it, that doesn't really show very often in movies or anything, not like that I've seen. And it was like, whoa, this thing's for real.
1: Well, people in sightings, people do often talk about something this very much like what you are describing. So let me just ask you, was there any engine noise? Were the black craft silent, or did you have the feeling that they were observing, or they were actually military?
4: I had the feeling that the black ones, I couldn't hear nothing. Not that I remember. They were so high up. But when that thing came down, it was, while we were standing, at the lake, it was just right above the, mountain. It's not very tall from there, where we were at. We're pretty much in the mountain. Mm-hmm. It's a big, like a canyon. And it was just like right at the top of the, in the middle of the lake, but right over the, hills and right in the middle. And it was very much, I had a feeling that it was observing us.
1: Yeah,
4: it was definitely like there was windows. But you couldn't see, but it was for sure observing us. And it's just like, I don't know. I'm psyched a little bit. I've had some weird things, but I've had some really weird things happen to me, but that was one of them.
1: Well, thank you very much for that. It's very, very compelling what you're talking about. I just think sometimes it's hard for us to really know what is coming from, you know, outer space and from another culture and what has been reverse engineered by our own military. You know, so, you know, just keep that in mind that we see these fantastic things, but I'm not sure what percentage are actually extraterrestrial.
0: Okay, let's take another call here. Wildcard line. Adam is in Mississippi. Adam, you're on Coast to Coast AM. Go ahead.
5: Hey, Leslie. Hey, Rich. My question is, can extraterrestrials, aliens, send to the human mind a dual awareness vision, DAV, or you're awake? That's my question.
0: Okay.
1: I believe so. I believe so, and I believe it is an aspect of the technique I was talking about earlier called psionics. And I think that many

0: I'm very nervous to describe this, although not totally nervous. When I was 1 and a half, I watched my mother die in front of my eyes, killed by a drunk driver. She was 27. Now, my father was in the car along with my older sister, 3 and a half. Everybody would say to me, oh, how horrible. Well, you know, you were too young to have any memory, right? And I would say, well, you know, I don't remember my mother's face. I don't have an active memory of her physical appearance. But I would say I remember certain feelings that I had. So when my daughter was born, I had a weird experience. I kept telling everybody, I feel like I got back something I lost when I would hold her and nurse her and look in her eyes. Now, fast forward, I find in my father's file cabinet, he's passed away many years, a white envelope sealed, nothing written on it. I started shaking. I said, nobody keeps an unmarked envelope sealed for no reason. And I said, when I found it, I started shaking. I said, I know it's going to be something about the car accident. I open it up. There are two clippings. By the way, my father never spoke a word about the accident on the recommendation of a child psychiatrist in the 50s. Unheard of. Unheard of that a person would go to a psychiatrist. That meant you were cuckoo. Now, the child psychiatrist said, don't ever speak about the deceased mother. My father got remarried a year later. The children were so young, they will bond with the new mother. Don't have a picture of the old mother. Don't talk about the old mother. And I did bond with my adoptive mother, who I love dearly. She's still alive at 99. Now, I open the envelope, and I read the two newspaper clippings about the car accident from two different local papers in the area in New Jersey. And I had a breakdown. I thought I was going to die. I remembered everything. I remembered the ambulances, the fire rescue, the fire engines. I remembered the crash. I remembered every detail. I remember seeing my mother dead on the ground. I thought I was going to have my third heart attack at that point. And honestly, I called my older sister, who does have an active memory of everything and will never speak of it because it's so traumatizing to remember. And I want to tell you, I should have had hypnosis where I could have remembered everything without the trauma.
1: Wow, Nancy, that's
0: 100%.
2: Bless your heart, heart, Nancy. Bless your heart.
1: Well, wow, Leslie, we got to go. We've hit the end of the show. I mean, what a... Well, unbelievable discovery there. 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
2: 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And you'll see more than you ever wanted to know about me, and you can shoot me a little note. I'd love to hear from you.
1: Perfect. Leslie Mitchell Clark, thank you so much for the last couple of hours. I really enjoyed it. And a lot of people to thank here on the show. Michael Cosio, Adam Thompson, Gina Silvetti, Tom Danheiser, Donna Walker, Dan Galanti, Sue Trakis, Bill May, Sean Latasseur, Lex Lonehood, my mentor Phil Tower, and of course the legends that make it all possible, George Norrie and Art Bell, and you, the longtime listeners of Coast to Coast AM. I'll be back again Friday night and Saturday nights, just a few days away. If you want to email me during that off time, Ryan Recker at coasttocoastam.com. 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
3: MOU expires today. I'm Ted Lindner, Fox News. That's the Memorandum of Understanding between the United States and Iran, expiring on Monday with no extension in sight. Fox's Marion Rafferty with the story.
4: The 60-day agreement ran into trouble early on, with both sides trading multiple waves of strikes. The deadline comes as Iran continues to attack ships in the Strait of Hormuz. Tehran is also working on a separate deal with Oman on managing the key waterway. The U.S., meantime, is ramping up economic pressure on Iran rather than launching a new military offensive. And elsewhere in the Middle East, a new round of diplomacy is playing out in Gaza. President Trump's son-in-law, Jared Kushner, holding rare talks with Hamas's leader in Egypt. He's trying to advance a Gaza ceasefire plan rejected by Israel. Kushner will meet with Israel's prime minister Monday.
3: President Trump claims the regime's near collapse, but Tehran's been able to skirt sanctions and sell millions of dollars in oil. Actress Hayden Panettiere has died. The actress, known for her roles in shows like Heroes and Nashville. Details of her death early this morning unknown. Her representative saying it's with profound sadness that we share the tragic passing of our beloved Hayden. She was an incredible light and a force of nature who brought immeasurable love and joy to all who knew her and to the millions who watched her on screen. Panettiere was just 36 years old. President Trump ordering the Pentagon to scale back the joint exercises between the U.S. and South Korea.
5: The president posted on Truth Social that he's instructed the Secretary of War to substantially reduce U.S. joint military exercises with South Korea. That comes just days after North Korea resumed ballistic missile testing activities that are banned by the U.N. But the president said he has a good relationship with North Korea's Kim Jong-un, and since he's been leader of the U.S., the North Koreans have been unthreatening.
3: That's Fox's Jill Nato. 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
3: Search and rescue operations continue in Hawaii after Hurricane Lala lashed the island with rain and winds this weekend. Hawaii's Governor Josh Green saying 226 members of the National Guard were on hand to help in the recovery efforts.
18: Many thanks to General Logan and his whole team. We will send more. I've also been in touch with people that are at Hakuloa the feds, the military there are going to be more than willing to help us. We'll probably use their aid to get there. We've had a bunch of high water vehicles here.
3: Governor Josh Green said at least 100 houses were damaged or lost, and thousands of people were still without power as of this morning. Historic flooding in Indiana has left at least 7 people dead after days of severe storms, the White River reaching record levels, forcing evacuations and hundreds of rescues. Officials warning residents to stay away from fast-moving floodwaters. The Trump administration has approved an emergency declaration to provide federal disaster assistance. And Attorney General Todd Blanche says he's committed to delivering justice for those the government wronged.
10: Ahead of his nomination as Attorney General, Todd Blanche faced pressure to provide guarantees on a couple issues. One of them was the $1.8 billion anti-weaponization fund. Well, Blanche appeared on Fox News Sunday saying that both he and the president believe that the Justice Department was used against people and that Trump thinks those people should be compensated. That being said, Blanche says that individuals could sue. The fund will not be used.
12: The fund is dead, or whatever word you want to use. It never started, so it's not as if the fund is coming back.
10: Another concern, the Department of Justice's settlement that shields President Trump and family members from past IRS tax audits. Blanche clarified the audit immunity does not cover future tax returns.
3: Fox's Alex Hogan. And a baby car seat recall. Even Flo has issued a voluntary recall for about 23,000 Revolve 180 Lightmax NXT infant car seats made before April 1, 2025. The recall may be because of a miscalibrated level indicator that could cause the seat to be installed at an overly upright angle. I'm Ted Lindner. This is Fox News.
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14: Skies will continue to clear out as we see that humidity drop, and we'll see a low of 58 degrees this morning. Headed into this afternoon, much less humid than it was yesterday. High of 81, mostly sunny. And Tuesday, partly cloudy, a high of 82. And we could see a few showers or storms late in the day. From Fox 11, your station for severe weather coverage, I'm meteorologist Phil DeCastro for 1330 and 101.5 WHBL.

0: from the Great Lakes. On the other side of Erie, I'm Ryan Recker, your host tonight on Coast to Coast AM. So happy to be with you on the show. TJ English is an author, and he talks about organized crime, including the Irish mob. And there's a show on MGM Plus called The Westies. And how about that? His book came out in 1990, The Westies, Inside New York's Irish Mob. We're going to talk to him about that. Sometimes I wonder if shows like that catch on or if it's always after the fact. Sometimes there's shows that are really good and people don't hear about it. You're like, okay, it's MGM Plus. You guys got to see it. You guys got to see it. And then you don't see it until after the fact and you think, oh, I wish I would have supported this show when it was on. 1990, this book came out. We're going to find out how much of it is accurate and what was it really like in the 1980s in New York City with the Irish mob. That's in the first half of the show. The second half is Leslie Mitchell Clark is a hypnotherapist who works with people who have had alien encounters. How can you tell what's real? How can you tell what's not? I think we have a big, big show planned for you tonight. If you want to email me, Ryan Recker at Coast to Coast AM. I keep my email up during the show. Always great ways to communicate with us there. Maybe you just want to talk about some of the different stories we have on coasttocoastam.com right now. I saw there's a story about a 9-foot Bigfoot that was spotted in Colorado. Always enjoy things like that. There's another story about what sparked a technological revolution 146,000 years ago. You know, I know there's some speculation, but man, it's fun to see different news stories and sometimes mainstream news stories speculate on those things. And all of our friends, all of our listeners in Hawaii right now, we know that tropical storm Lala came through and there's a ton of power outages in Hawaii right now. We're hoping for the best for you guys, and I hopefully by tonight, as they continue to work through, they'll get the power back on for you guys. When we come back after the break, TJ English, again, author, he has chronicled organized crime, New York City, the Irish mob. And this book, Westies, came out in 1990, not far removed from his work of seeing it firsthand, and we'll let him tell his story next on Coast to Coast AM. Don't go anywhere.
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2: 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I said, no, I'm taking care of it myself. 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

0: And welcome back to Coast AM. I'm your host, Ryan Record. Tonight, we're going to be talking to a journalist and author, TJ English. He's chronicled organized crime, boxing, race, music, politics. His latest book, Blood in the Desert. But going back to 1990, a book called The Westies, Inside New York's Irish Mob. And with MGM Plus in The Westies, with a lot of people talking about that show now, TJ English joins us. TJ, thank you for coming on.
1: Hey, it's my pleasure. How you doing?
0: Great. I think about the subject matter of talking about the Irish mob, and it's 2026. You have that show that's out now, quite removed from the 80s. You're writing about it in 1990, and you're a journalist, and you know what kind of business they're into. Didn't you feel a little bit weird putting that down to print, thinking something bad can happen to you if they don't like what you put down?
1: Well, to be honest, I mean, I was much younger then, and I was driving a taxi in New York as my primary source of income. I drive a cab at night, and I worked as a journalist during the day, and I came upon this story that was unfolding in New York City. And I'm Irish American myself, and so the story felt personal to me. And so when I got into it, you know, what happens is, as a writer and an investigator, you get so wrapped up in the challenges of getting the information and telling the story that you're not really thinking about whether or not it's dangerous. I mean, I'm not dumb. I know that there is danger involved, but that was not the number one priority on my mind at the time. I was 30 years old, and I was tasked with writing a book for the first time, and that was pretty overwhelming. That's what caught all my attention, was getting the story and getting it right.
0: Yeah, well, you were a taxi driver in New York City, and I know the 80s New York City was different from the 70s New York City, and I know the 2020s are different than the 70s.
1: Yes.
0: But there's a certain depiction in movies like Death Wish where around every corner you could lose your life in a place like New York City. Kind of set the picture. What was it like working in the 1980s as a taxi driver in New York City?
1: It was frightening. The city was out of control at the time. The murder rate was rising every year until it peaked somewhere in the late 80s, around 2,000 murders a year. Just to put that in perspective, last year in New York, there were 360 murders. So the 80s were dangerous. It was the crack cocaine years. Crack cocaine was dominating the street drug trade. So you would hear gunshots in the street. You would see drug trade in the street. It was a city in decline and in decay, and you were aware of it day in and day out. Driving a cab was kind of a front row seat because you would drive around to the different boroughs of New York, and there were nooks and crannies of New York that were extremely dangerous. So, yeah, there was a paranoia and a fear in the air in New York that's almost impossible to conceive of today.
0: Yeah. Well, I think that sometimes when you read books about the mob, that's a whole different world. It's inconceivable for some people. But for some, that's their lived experience. What got you into this world of the Westies? How did you find yourself drawn to that and wanting to maybe write a book or report on it?
1: Well, I was drawn to it on many levels. One of them was probably the dominant level to me was the idea that this gang and this organized crime tradition that this gang was a representation of had been around for a long time. The criminal rackets in the neighborhood of Hell's Kitchen, which is where the Westies come from on the west side of Manhattan, had been had a gangster element in that neighborhood going all the way back to the earliest years of the 20th century. And that got passed on from generation to generation. It reached its peak in the years of the 1920s, the Prohibition years. That part of the city was where the illegal booze would come in and where it would be stored. It's where a lot of the speakeasies were located in Manhattan during those years. And so criminal traditions, gambling, extortion, got passed on from generation to generation. And the Westies were the inheritors of that starting in the 1970s. And so that fascinated me, the fact that this was a criminal group that grew out of an almost logical chronology of organized crime in that neighborhood, that it was part of an inheritance in that neighborhood. And so you had young men mostly who would get caught up in it, and they felt a sense of it as an inheritance, that there had been gangsters before them in that neighborhood that were famous and well known, and their names were still mentioned. And so they became a part of this gang with a sense that they were, it was their time, that they were the latest of this very violent tradition. And you have to remember, the city was in decay. That started in the 70s. The financial state of the city was horrific. Eventually, the city of New York went bankrupt. So the neighborhoods were in decay. The neighborhood of Hell's Kitchen was in decay, and the decline of the city seemed to mirror the depravity and violence of this particular gang, because they were very violent and they were known for that.
0: Wow. I think about, and stop me if I'm wrong here, because sometimes I get the wrong impression. I grew up with a small family, and you grew up in a big family. I think you're one of 10. Is that right?
1: Yes, yes.
0: Okay. Do you ever start to look at some of these stories and you're like, okay, I kind of get it now, in a way that, you know, you're on a block, everyone knows each other, everyone knows each other's families, you're one of 10, some people want to stand out, they think like, okay, so-and-so brother and sister, I got to upstage them. Do you kind of understand the mentality of why someone would get into organized crime in that scenario?
1: In a sense, yes. I think how you've described it is very accurate. One of the things that struck me when I first began to research the story was how familiar these guys seemed to me. I grew up in a working class environment, Irish American working class environment. I worked in factories, paid my way through college by working in factories. And so these guys were very familiar to me. If I didn't know the criminal activities they were involved in, I would just thought they could have been like my uncle or somebody who lived in the neighborhood. And so that was fascinating to me. It made me have to think that the violence that they were committing, and let's be clear about it up front, the Westies were known for killing people and making their bodies disappear, dismembering the bodies and putting them in plastic bags and dumping them in the East River. This was a dark, dark time in New York City. It's hard for me to conceive of how anyone could engage in that kind of activity. And yet I got to know some of these guys, one in particular who became my main source for the book. And as I said before, it seemed like people I knew. It's kind of shocking to know that people that seem very average and normal to you are capable of this kind of activity.
0: It's kind of a dark saunter in a way, where you just don't know sometimes. And you interact with a lot of different people that you may have an impression of, but, you know, behind the scenes could be a whole different thing. And I think there's depictions of that in all kinds of different movies. And it's so fascinating the way that you bring this up. When you're talking to a source and you're interviewing about, you know, the Irish mob, are they regretful? Are they just like matter of fact? Is it just a piece of business to them? How do they react when they're recalling these things? And what kind of emotions do they have?
1: Well, here's the first thing to remember. They're just human beings. You know, given what we learn about their activities and their behavior, you might think that they're some kind of monster or depraved individual. And that's, I mean, I think there are people in organized crime that are monsters and depraved people. And then there's also just average guys who get caught up in something, and they're in over their head, frankly. And so they respond as human beings respond. A lot of them can't believe what they were involved in when they look back on it. The main source for me on this book was a guy named Mickey Featherstone, who was the number two man in the gang. Everyone believed that he was the most revered of the gang. No one would have ever guessed that this guy would turn informant and turn against the gang, which is what he did. And so I was able to begin interviewing him. And he was going through a process of transformation. He was now talking about his life in a way he'd never talked about with anybody, not even his closest friends and family, maybe not even his wife. He was having to talk about these things because the Westies were being brought to trial, and he was going to give testimony at the trial. So he went through a period of kind of decompression. They interrogated him and interviewed him to prepare him for the testimony. And then I came along as a journalist and was interviewing him further. And he was reflecting on his life in a way that he'd never reflected on it before. And yeah, he felt a lot of regret. In fact, he felt shame. He felt a lot of shame about it. And so we worked through that. We had to work through that. Shame was a big part of it. Yes.
0: Oh, okay. When you start to document some of the history here and you talk to people that were involved, you have to, like, when you're a journalist, you have to, like, go to a second source and confirm things. Are you able to do that when you're talking about the Irish mob, or do you get, like, one person and that's your only chance?
1: Well, it's a sort of a combination of all of that. I mean, I make it clear up front in the book that I'm telling the story from the point of view of this particular character. But the thing is, Mickey Featherstone was thoroughly vetted, as they prepared him to testify and he went through that process. He was thoroughly vetted. I mean, when he got on the stand, anything he said on the stand, if he was lying on the stand, it would have got him in a lot of trouble. And there were other members of the gang who flipped also and became informants and testified in court. So there was a lot of cross-checking that went on in terms of how the story of the Westies was presented. So, yeah, I was able to cross-check sources. I had voluminous research for the book. I had all the government information that had been gathered for the trial, police reports and transcripts of wiretaps and psychiatric reports and everything. I mean, I had a room full. I had boxes full of information. So when it came time for me to interview Mickey Featherstone and some of the other people I interviewed, I kind of knew everything. So I wasn't interviewing them to get, you know, the details of what happened. I was interviewing them to find out how they felt about it and what they thought about it and what was going through their head as these things were happening. And I think that's why the book has a kind of intimacy to it, because you read the book, and my goal with this book was that whoever was reading it would ask the question, how would I have reacted in that situation? And the extent that I am able to get the reader to ask themselves that question, that is the extent to which this book was successful, because I'm trying to bring people into the story to that degree. So to answer your question, yes, it's a multi-level challenge. You're trying to convey the point of view of specific characters and what they went through and how they felt about what they went through. And you want to make sure that it's accurate. So you're having to cross-check everything. Another thing about that question, sorry to interrupt, but I came into this story when the gang had been busted and was going to trial. And so it was all coming out in the wash, in media reports, and then at the trial that lasted 5 months. So I had a number of avenues by which to cross-check the information I was getting.
0: Oh, I see. So the show's out now, The Westies. It has pretty strong reviews, pretty popular. Have you watched any of these shows on MGM Plus?
1: I tried to watch it. I couldn't watch it.
0: Really? Why? Okay, well, what was it about? What was it about the show that was hard to watch?
1: Well, you got to understand, I come from having spent years immersing myself in the factual details of this story. And this TV show has none of that. It's totally fictionalized. It's all fictionalized. It resembles the real story of the Westies very little. So I'm not able to set that aside and just view it as entertainment. You know, I'm kind of the last person to talk about that show because I just can't get past the reality of it. And also I can't help but think that the real story of the Westies and how they rose up and how they were brought down, is way more interesting than the fictional story they've created.
0: Hmm. Yeah. You sound like my wife when she says the book was better.
1: Well, your wife is a very wise person. That's how I
0: She is. The Westies, inside New York's Irish mob. And you're right about some of the different people you talk to and you hear the stories, and there's a human aspect to it that we seem to forget. And it's, if a show like this is in name only, it doesn't really have the historical backing to it. I everyone likes when there's some history behind these type of shows because they feel like they learned something. You think they would wise up to that? I would hope so. But people seem to like the show too. So how about this? People that have seen the show and have enjoyed it, what do they need to know about the real Westies that would get them to want to research it more?
1: Well, they need to read the book. We have a new edition of this book coming out September 1st. It's sort of a reissue of the book, and it's a beautiful hardcover edition with a new cover and illustrations and everything. And so if you're interested in the story, if the television show catches your attention and you're interested in the story, by all means, read the book, because we should care about the accuracy of history. And believe it or not, the story of the Westies, I think, is a historically significant story. They do represent the sort of last of a tradition of gangsterism from that neighborhood. That's part of the story. So you have to immerse yourself in the context of the rise of that gang and the history of that story.
0: Okay, well, if the... We're only a couple of weeks until the new edition comes out of the Westies.
1: Yes.
0: If people wanted to maybe get a pre-order or find it, where can they go?
1: Yeah, you can pre-order it online. It's on Amazon and all the online outlets.
0: I like a good hardcover book. There's something about having a physical copy in your hands.
1: Yeah,
0: it feels good when you have a hard copy.
1: Yes.
0: It's strange, isn't it, when you have a physical copy and you can rub your fingers over it? It just is a different, there's a different emotion to that. I like
1: you're absolutely right. And you know, when the internet first took over, everyone thought that books were going to die out and that they would all wind up, you know, online as ebooks.
0: Yeah.
1: And it turned out that people like books. They like the whole
0: book.
1: They think it's the perfect way to experience the reading of a book. So books are doing
0: physical media.
1: Yeah.
0: Yeah. People love it. All right, TJ English is our guest. We're going to continue with him coming up after the break. If you want to email Ryan Recker at coasttocoastam.com. Don't go anywhere.
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6: As veterans, we've dealt with noise. 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Seems like everyone's talking all at once and over each other because they just want to be heard. They're taking selfies and oversharing. But we know that it's not about hearing. It's about listening. Listening to what's actually happening with our fellow veterans. Understanding each other because we share the same experiences, the same vocabulary, following the same paths that others have walked. If only we can pick up the trail. 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
12: Skies will continue to clear out as we see that humidity drop, and we'll see a low of 58 degrees this morning. Headed into this afternoon, much less humid than it was yesterday. High of 81, mostly sunny. And Tuesday, partly cloudy, high of 82. And we could see a few showers or storms late in the day. From Fox 11, your station for severe weather coverage, I'm meteorologist Phil DeCastro for 1330 and 101.5 WHBL.

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1: And I'm telling you what, learning a lot about the Westies here. 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TJ English is our guest, and we're going to continue talking to him and some other projects he's been working on documenting. 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All right, a journalist, author whose work in chronicled organized crime, boxing, race, music, politics. We really haven't talked much about Blood in the Desert, which is a very fascinating book as well, which maybe we'll get to coming up after the break with our guest, TJ English. 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

0: And welcome back to Coast AM. I'm Ryan Recker. If you want to email me, ryanrecker@coasttocoastam.com. I do keep the emails up. I try to reply during the break. So thank you for everyone that's been sending messages in. Joining us now is an author who has chronicled organized crime, among many other things, TJ English. I'm really enjoying the conversation. Thanks for joining us tonight.
1: Thank you. It's my pleasure.
0: There's a lot of fascinating stories that surround organized crime, but you write about other things too, including your new book called Blood in the Desert. So tell me, when you start to look at different worlds, you know, the jazz world, the boxing world, the organized crime world, I love what you said in the first half of the interview, which is these are just all people. You got to remember that. These are people, and some of them more complex than others, different backstories. You probably, when you write and chronicle and talk about people, when you get to learn about them as a human, it kind of adds a little bit more to the story. And it seems like you're really good at getting to know someone on a human level.
1: Well, thank you. I do take a certain amount of pride in trying to connect with people and convey the human side of the story. It's maybe one of the biggest challenges of writing about something like organized crime. We think of organized crime as some strange other world almost that has no bearing or relation to our existence. And that's not really true. Organized crime grows up out of the neighborhoods of cities in the United States of America. That's the way it has always been. And so we have to stop and look at it in terms of not only the human dimension of it, but in terms of what it means in terms of our cities and our social structures and to the degree that organized crime plays a role in all of that. And I tend to think of organized crime as an important and essential way of understanding the United States of America. I think it's a part of the connection between the underworld and the upper world. That's what fascinates me the most. The crime world and how it runs parallel to the upper world. So when I write about organized crime, I'm not only writing about the gangsters and the criminals, I'm writing about the sociological context of the story. So I'm writing about politics, I'm writing about business, I'm writing about layers of the American process. And so I always find that writing about organized crime is a really interesting way of holding a prism up to the light and looking at American society from all kinds of different angles. And the human part of it, just for me, you know, I was raised Irish Catholic, and though I'm no longer really a follower of the faith, I think there was something in the upbringing that led me to see journalism as a way to explore the human condition and to get a better understanding of human beings in the world and why they behave the way they behave. And in the process of doing that, you come to realize that at the base of it all, we're all human beings. And so one of the things for me is to meet people from that world that I'm not a part of. I'm not a criminal. I swear I'm not a criminal. and then, you know, I've never done a long stretch in prison. I'm writing about people from an experience that's completely different in mine. So I have to listen. I have to listen because I don't know the world firsthand. So I have to experience it through these people that I'm interviewing. And, you know, people in the criminal world are very sensitive about others. And so they know when they're being looked down on. They know when they're being judged, and they look for that. And if you're doing that, they won't talk to you. So if they feel that you're not judging them and they feel they can trust you, that's how you begin to get them to confide in you.
0: That's fascinating. You know, I think there's a lot of different worlds like that. So I did a late night talk show for a while, and you wouldn't believe the amount of homeless people that would call in, and they would say the same thing. If you're talking down to them, they don't want to talk to you. But the stories they would share just to figure out the experiences they have, what it was like to live on the streets, that was so fascinating. And, you know, there's a lot of different walks of life. I don't watch The Sopranos and think I have anything in common with Tony Soprano, but you're making it sound like, you know, even though you don't relate to that, there's still some crossover in your life and in that world just because you live in the same society, which is hard for me to see that. I guess I don't think I've ever witnessed any organized crime and thought that's crossed over into my atmosphere. But are you saying that in a lot of ways, just by living with other people on this planet, you've crossed over at some point?
1: Yes. Yeah. I think as a writer, as an artist, you have to do that. You have to have the ability to do that, because we're conveying and portraying lives other than our own. And so you have to have some skill sets to do that. And, it's fascinating to me because, you know, there are sociopaths and psychopaths in the criminal world. I'm not naive about that. I know that there are, people that are the worst kind of people you could imagine. If you could imagine, you know, killing somebody and cutting up the body, it's hard to imagine that, but people do that. So I'm aware of that. But as I make a study of organized crime and interview, and I write about it quite a bit, and I write about it historically, and I write about it in a contemporary sense, and I write about it from many different ethnic points of view. I've written about Jamaican gangs, and I've written a lot about the Cuban gangs and Italians, of course, and Irish, and I wrote a book about a Vietnamese gang in Chinatown in New York. I've looked at this from many different angles, and one of the things that applies to all of these different groups is they're more multi-layered and multi-dimensional than you would think. In any gang, you take any gang and you will find hardened criminals, sociopaths and psychopaths, and you'll find guys and in some cases girls and women who get caught up in it and they're really in over their head. Maybe they needed the money. Maybe they got talked into it because they wanted to show that they weren't weak and that they were strong. There's dozens and dozens of different reasons they get drawn into the world. And so that's fascinating to me. There's characters in these stories that have dimensions to them that you wouldn't think of if you just think of the organized crime world as comprised of a bunch of psychopaths.
0: Yeah. Well, that's really interesting. When you talk about like bodies showing up and becoming missing and ending up in the river, and, you know, they're tearing them apart and all these other things that could happen to you as part of organized crime, how often is that happening? Because how often are people disappearing in reality versus a television show? It happens every other episode, but let's say in reality, how often are these mobs, were they actually making people disappear?
1: Oh, man, in the 1970s in New York, it was happening a lot. You know, part of it is, this is the era pre-DNA evidence. So people don't talk about this much, but before DNA evidence existed, you know, you had to have a body to have a murder investigation. The leader of the Westies had a philosophy, no corpus delicti, no investigation. So the cutting up of the bodies and getting rid of them was actually kind of practical in a sense. They got rid of the body so there would be no investigation. And they became known for this. People were disappearing in the neighborhood. Bodies were disappearing and not being found. And there wasn't even an investigation about it. And the Westies weren't the only ones. There was a mafia crew out in Brooklyn called the Roy DeMeo crew, also in the 70s at the same time doing the same thing. There was a lot of murder and dismemberment going on in New York City in the 1970s. It was a very dark period. I think some of that had to do with what I was mentioning before about the economic decay of the city, but also the introduction of hard drugs in the 70s. heroin and cocaine. I mean, a friend of mine, I remember when he first read the book, he said the title of the book should have been When Cocaine Came to the Neighborhood, because that played a role in this. It was sort of the introduction of this drug and the rampant use of it when people really didn't know what they were doing. They didn't know the destructive qualities of it and the ways in which it affected them in ways that are kind of depraved. Truly horrifying. Even to this day, having published that book 36 years ago, I still find it shocking.
0: Wow. How often, going back to things you see on television shows and really me not knowing if it's real or not, were they going into businesses and shaking them down for protection money? Is that like, who are the victims here where they were disappearing? Normally, what would a victim had to have done in order for them to get to the point where their body ends up in the bottom of a river?
1: Yeah, well, the extortions you just described is kind of the baseline activity of most gangs, neighborhood gangs. They start by preying on their own. They start by extorting businesses, independent businesses in their own neighborhood. And this is true of all ethnic gangs, Chinese, Italian, Dominican, Vietnamese, Jamaican. They all start out by preying on their own. Through extortion. And it's kind of a daily activity. It's a tax that the gangsters impose on the neighborhood. And some of that is done through fear and force and violence. But oftentimes it's done by they use the velvet glove. They convince the business that this is to their benefit, and they're actually paying the tax so that the gang will keep them from being preyed upon by others. So it's a vicious circle.
0: So the people that were not playing ball, are those the ones that would disappear? Like, who would normally the gang... Oh, so those are the ones that they would normally be the target. I always thought that, like on the TV shows, the ones that were targeted were rival gang members and, you know, people that stole from them, like directly stole from them.
1: Well, there's that, but I think mostly gangs are born out of intimidation. So they take over a territory by intimidating everyone in that territory. And some of that is by imposing this tax on people and at the same time convincing them that it's for their own benefit. And whoever doesn't play along with that system puts their life in jeopardy. Also, you know, people who run afoul of the gang run up gambling debts that they owe to people that they shouldn't be gambling with in the first place. But they're buying illegal goods, let's say, and they haven't paid for it. Drugs, of course, is always a part of this. In the West, with the Westies in the neighborhood of Hell's Kitchen, a big part of how they did it was

0: In all the TV shows, they say you have to align yourself with a certain faction inside of a prison to survive. So if your only sole purpose was to survive in there, which ethnic gang would you want to be a part of?
1: That's a really good question. And I am fascinated by that question. And whenever I meet people who have done long stretches in prison, I always ask them a version of what you're asking. I always ask them, is it possible to go alone in prison, or do you have to align with some sort of a gang? Because I'm white, but I don't want to join the Aryan Nation. You know, I don't want to be in a skinhead gang. I'd rather hang out with the Puerto Ricans. I'd rather hang out with the black gangs. The music's better. They have more fun. And the answer I get is, well, if you're going to try to go alone in prison, you better be a real badass, because you're going to be challenged by everybody on all sides. And you got to be able to stand up to that. So that's the only way you can go alone. So, you know, the problem with it is you go into prison, your ethnicity determines that. You don't really get to pick and choose which gang you're going to be a part of. So as a Caucasian going into the prison system, where Caucasians are the minority in most cases in the prison system, you're faced with a choice to go with some version of a white prison gang or go it alone. And as I mentioned, if you're going to go it alone, you better be the toughest guy on the block.
0: Right. Well, I'm getting some email questions in. One person had a comment. They said that, TJ, you have the personality of a Northern Irishman. I don't know how accurate that is or what they mean by that. But are you ready to take some calls from listeners in the next hour?
1: Sure.
0: I don't know what that means, but apparently it meant something to the person that emailed the question in. So anyone here listening, if you have a question.
1: I've been to Northern Ireland. I take that as a compliment.
0: Great. Ryan Recker at coasttocoastam.com is the email address, but it would be much better if you gave us a call. We'll start lining up some of them for TJ English, and you can find not only his latest book, Blood in the Desert, but coming out here in a few weeks, the new edition of The Westies, Inside New York's Irish Mob. There's a lot you can do. Just look up TJ English on Amazon. You can find some of his work on there, one of his great, I think it's 11 books now. We're going to continue our conversation with him next on Coast to Coast AM. Don't go anywhere.

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7: This is Gary Markovich from Sheboygan Countywide Crime Stoppers. November 30th, 1988. 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Authorities feel confident that the subjects responsible for these murders have talked to people who have information and have either not been asked or reluctant previously to provide that information. The Sheriff's Department is asking for those people to do the right thing and come forward with this information by calling Crime Stoppers.
6: If you have any information about this crime or any other crime, please leave a web tip at cuffthem.com. 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

0: 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That's 1-877-CUFF-THEM. You will remain anonymous and could be eligible for a reward of up to $1,000. Call Crime Stoppers at 1-877-CUFF-THEM.
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3: Today, the Memorandum of Understanding between the United States and Iran expires.
2: Fox's Trey Yingst is in Tel Aviv.
3: Reports indicate very little diplomatic progress to de-escalate tension in the region and reopen the Strait of Hormuz. International shipping data indicated only 5 cargo ships passed through the strait on Saturday and none on Sunday. This is due to Iran continuing attacks on vessels. A bulk carrier reported being hit by an unknown projectile on Saturday. A day prior, an Emirati oil vessel was also targeted.
2: And President Trump keeps putting economic pressure on Iran, insisting he won't allow Iran to have a nuclear weapon. In dealing with a country that does have nuclear weapons, North Korea, the president is scaling back a military exercise getting underway this week with South Korea, citing his good relationship with the North Korean leader. Back to the Middle East, a U.S. special envoy and member of the Trump Board of Peace will meet with Israel's prime minister today.
4: Jared Kushner met senior Hamas officials in Cairo, Egypt yesterday in an attempt to push forward President Trump's peace plan for Gaza. It's only the second time we know of that the White House envoy has held direct discussions with the militant group. Today's meeting with Benjamin Netanyahu comes after the Israeli Prime Minister rejected President Trump's plan to disarm Hamas.
2: Fox's Jonathan Savage, an actress, has died. Hayden Panettiere, whose career started as a child.
5: Finding fame, starring alongside Denzel Washington in Remember the Titans, before landing a leading role in Heroes, where she jumped to international fame, playing a superpower high school cheerleader. She later starred in the musical drama Nashville, where she saw both career and commercial success, earning 2 Golden Globe nominations and having multiple songs on the Billboard Hot Country Songs chart.
2: That's Fox's Todd Pyro. Hayden Panettiere was only 36. No cause of death has been given. 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
9: From the WHBL newsroom, here's the latest. I'm Stace Keen. One man is safe following a dramatic rescue on Lake Michigan yesterday. The Sheboygan County Sheriff's Office received a 911 call early Sunday morning regarding an unmanned vessel and a man in the water about 2 miles east of the Weeding Creek Road in the town of Wilson. The caller explained that they had thrown a life ring to the man, but they were unable to lift him into their boat. The U.S. Coast Guard and Sheboygan County Sheriff's Department responded to the scene along with rescue swimmers from the Sheboygan Fire Department. The team rescued the male victim, and U.S. Coast Guard crews managed to locate and board the man's vessel and brought it back to shore. The male victim was uninjured, and the incident was deemed to be accidental in nature. Letters have gone out from the City of Sheboygan's Assessment Office informing city property owners of their new real estate assessment values for the 2026 assessment year. Open book meetings will be held to give all property owners a chance to compare their information with similar properties or to discuss concerns with the assessment department staff. Residents are strongly encouraged to make an appointment for that meeting. Officials say the open book meetings will be mostly held by email or phone with limited office visits. You'll find a list of those upcoming meetings and times, as well as more information along with this story on our website. you're invited by the Mayor's International Committee to join a visit to our sister cities right here in Sheboygan. That event is taking place September 19th and 20th from 10 a.m. to 5 p.m. at Christopher Farm and Gardens. The two-day event begins on September 19th as you'll soak up the atmosphere of our Japanese sister city by watching the ancient art of sword fighting called Kendo, or visiting the ramen bar and trying your luck with a mystery bag. On September 20th, the gardens will transform into Germany with brats, beers, polka, and German games. All the proceeds will go to promote cultural education and sister city programming for the Sheboygan community. In the WHBL newsroom, I'm Stace Keene.
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7: A beautiful day to start the work week. Could see some storms tomorrow. For today, mostly sunny, high 81. Tonight, partly cloudy, low 62. Tomorrow, mostly sunny, with a chance of showers and thunderstorms, high 83. On Wednesday, mostly sunny, high 78. From Fox 11, your station for severe weather coverage, I'm meteorologist Pete Petoniak for 1330 and 101.5 WHBL.
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11: This is America in the Morning from Westwood One. Good morning, I'm John Trout. It's Monday, August 17th, 2026. Here's what's coming up on America in the Morning.
12: The head of CENTCOM visits the USS Abraham Lincoln in the Middle East as the ceasefire deadline between the U.S. and Iran is set to expire. I'm John Stolness in Washington.
13: More than two dozen people shot, 11 killed in a weekend filled with gun violence across the U.S.
14: It's just been chaos.
13: I'm Jim Rupert.
15: Lala, weakened from a hurricane to now a tropical storm, continues to pound Hawaii's Big Island.
16: So heavy rainfall can continue.
15: I'm Donna Water.
17: Deadly flooding and evacuations in Indiana.
18: There are electrical lines that may become re-energized that are still in water.
17: I'm Clayton Neville.
19: Tommy John passes on at 83. I'm Robert Workman.
20: The World War II Memorial on the National Mall has been vandalized with the words, "Clean hands, dirty." Marcela Sanchez, Washington.
11: All ahead on America in the Morning. It's 7 after. Amidst reports of poor living and work conditions on board the USS Abraham Lincoln that have been surfacing over the last few weeks, one of the nation's top military leaders visited sailors during his trip to the Middle East. John Stolness has more from Washington.
12: U.S. CENTCOM Commander Admiral Brad Cooper praised the crew of the Lincoln and called his time there awe-inspiring. The roughly 5,000 sailors on board have been deployed for a record 240 straight days without a break, and family members of some of them have vocalized poor living and work conditions on board. Defense Secretary Pete Hegseth says concerns about conditions are overblown. Former chairman of the Joint Chiefs of Staff, Admiral Mike Mullen, tells ABC's This Week.
21: The truth probably lies somewhere in the middle. Some of these problems, I was connected with Admiral Cooper last night, who was on the ship yesterday, and he told me he had a really good visit. He said many of these problems were early in the deployment and they were solved. But these are morale issues on a ship, which you really have to focus on, and they have been pressed in combat.
12: Mullen says morale is up significantly on board the Lincoln. The USS George Washington is steaming from the Pacific to the Middle East to relieve the Lincoln in the next few days. On ABC's This Week, Democratic Senator Ruben Gallego lays the blame at the feet of the president.
22: This administration did not plan for this war. They did not plan how to get out of this war, did not really understand how this war was going to escalate. They were basically trying and hoping that this war would end up just like the war in Venezuela, and our men and women are now suffering the consequences of that.
12: Meanwhile, the 60-day deadline for the U.S.-Iran Memorandum of Understanding signed back in June expires today. Fox News reports the Trump administration reportedly opened a back channel to the Iranian Islamic Revolutionary Guard to try and bring an end to the conflict. In remarks on Long Island, New York, Friday, President Trump claimed the U.S. would one day take over complete ownership of the Strait of Hormuz.
23: And after we finish defeating
0: Iran, which is being very badly defeated. Pretty soon I'll be declaring the Hormuz Strait a territory of the United States.
12: Iranian officials called that claim a delusion. John Stolness, Washington.
11: A college campus, a Michigan neighborhood, in Philadelphia, Chicago, Baltimore, in a bar, and even at a gun violence reduction event in Kentucky, there were shootings across America over the weekend that left more than 11 dead. Jim Roop has a recap.
14: Friday, a mass shooting in Missaukee County, Michigan, results in six dead, including a 16-year-old boy and a 13-year-old girl left in critical condition. Michigan State Police Lieutenant Ashley Miller says it started with officers responding to a call at a home in Lake Township, leading to a search for a suspect, 39-year-old Chad Hickman, and that led to more victims across three crime scenes.
16: This type of situation, I mean, doesn't happen too often, and when it happens in a small town, it's scary.
14: The suspect, Hickman, among the dead. All victims died of gunshot wounds. It's unclear if the suspect shot himself. Saturday, a 19-year-old is arrested on suspicion of opening fire on the campus of Virginia State University. Five people wounded in that shooting, with one in critical condition. Also Saturday, a 16-year-old boy is killed and four wounded in a shooting at what was reportedly a gun violence reduction program event in Lexington, Kentucky. While the investigation is ongoing, Police Chief Lawrence Weather suggests this violence seems to have sprung from an angry confrontation.
23: If you know something, you know some people that are kind of like angry at each other or arguing back and forth, please let us know. Let somebody know.
14: The suspect or suspects are still believed to be on the loose. In Baltimore, a 29-year-old off-duty police officer was killed in a violent confrontation at an after-hours speakeasy. Police Commissioner Kevin Bethel says that investigation's ongoing.
24: As to one, you know, what this site was, why the officer was there.
14: And early Sunday in Hartford, Connecticut, one person killed, four wounded in a shooting at a local bar there. Hartford Police Lieutenant Aaron Boysford says it feels like his short-staffed department is playing whack-a-mole when it comes to bar violence.
25: We police the bars as best we can. You know, we'll be at one, there'll be a disturbance in the next one, we'll move to that one, and then we play this game every weekend.
14: According to the Gun Violence Archive data, there have been more than 280 mass shootings so far this year in the U.S. I'm Jim Roop.
11: 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It's 12 after. When we return on America in the Morning, an update on Western wildfires and Midwest flooding. Back after these messages.
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0: We're back on America in the Morning, just ahead of an update on wildfires in the West. Here's AccuWeather.com meteorologist LaTroy Thornton.
1: A cold front gradually making its way toward the east coast today looks to be the focus for much of the wet weather across the eastern third to half of the nation, but very humid conditions over portions of the southeast in particular are likely to help fuel some more widespread downpours from around the Richmond, Virginia area, south and west through the majority of North Carolina, northern South Carolina, and points westward toward the Knoxville, Tennessee, and Huntsville, Alabama areas. This broad zone faces the risk for numerous flooding downpours this afternoon and evening, with the potential for slow travel to result. Some of the thunderstorms may even turn severe at times with gusty winds. However, the nation's highest chance for widespread severe weather later today sets up ahead of a separate cold front, with areas from southeastern South Dakota and southwestern Minnesota through portions of northwest Iowa and much of eastern Nebraska in line for some thunderstorms that may bring gusty winds of 60 to 70 miles per hour, as well as some hail. Thunderstorms to the north and west of there this afternoon from western Nebraska through the Dakotas into northeastern Montana are less likely to be severe, with much of the interior west facing the risk for spotty afternoon thundershowers, including places from western Montana and basically all of Idaho, southward through the Four Corners region, as well as Wyoming, Nevada, and parts of eastern Oregon. Look for comfortably lower humidity to settle into much of the Great Lakes region today, with dry conditions continuing along the west coast. Showers look to be rather likely across much of the northeast, but portions of southern New England may end up with periods of steadier rain and drizzle for much of the day, with showers and some thunderstorm through the Appalachians. In Portland, Maine, watch for a shower or two today under cloudy and humid conditions, the high just 70. For Portland, Oregon, today brings sun and clouds instead, high 85. That's the nation's weather. I'm AccuWeather.com meteorologist LaTroy Thornton.
0: 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The power is out for thousands. At least 100 homes have been damaged or destroyed, and there have been landslides and flooding from the torrential rains brought into Hawaii from Tropical Storm Lala. Correspondent Donna Warder has details of the destruction as the rain continues to lash the 50th state.
2: Lala, weakened from a hurricane to now a tropical storm, continues to pound Hawaii's Big Island without making landfall, with hurricane-force gusts and relentless rain, nearly 3 feet in some places.
3: As much as 20 inches of rain in some parts of the Big Island, which means that there's going to be flooding, and we have to be very, very careful about that.
2: Authorities say there's a search and rescue mission near the Big Island's southern tip, where flash floods swept away several homes. Hurricane specialist Larry Kelly of the National Hurricane Center says there's no break just yet.
4: So heavy rainfall can continue through the overnight tonight, early morning today, and then through early parts of the day tomorrow. While that continues to move westward away from the islands.
2: Across the island chain, there are reports of dozens of downed trees, blown roofs, some downed power lines. Utility tracker PowerOutage.us says more than 200,000 homes and businesses are still without power across Hawaii's three largest islands. I'm Donna Warder.
0: A different storm has battered the Midwest. At least 7 people are dead after days of bad weather triggered record flooding in Indiana. Correspondent Clayton Neville reports.
5: The White River experiencing its highest levels on record.
6: It went to 24.6 feet. The previous record in 1913 was 23.8 feet. So we increased that by nearly a foot.
5: The executive director of Hamilton County Emergency Operations is Chad Connect. He says conditions on the ground are still dangerous.
6: Because people start progressing into areas that they can now get to, but there are hazards that have washed into areas that they shouldn't be. There are electrical lines that may become re-energized that are still in water.
5: Heavy rain over a string of several days led to massive flooding in central Indiana. At least 7 people have been killed, others still missing. Hundreds of people evacuated in parts of the state and dozens forced out of their homes near Indianapolis. The Trump administration now approving an emergency declaration for Indiana as the recovery process is just beginning. Flooding in parts of the state still a concern this week. I'm Clayton Neville.
0: USA Wildfire Update. 99 new fires have been reported nationwide, including 8 new large fires. Firefighters currently working to contain 87 uncontained, with 30,000 personnel assigned to incidents nationwide. This year, over 4 million acres have been burned. It's 19 after. The price of oil expected to be impacted again today as the U.S.-Iranian Memorandum of Understanding is set to expire. Business news is next when America in the Morning continues after these messages.
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0: It's 21 after. America in the Morning continues. There'll be a lot to keep your focus on Wall Street this week, which will get financial updates from some of the nation's biggest retailers. Results from Home Depot and Lowe's could provide more insight into the housing market and whether people are spending more or less on home improvements. The results and forecasts from retail giants Target and Walmart could provide insight into how households are budgeting and spending. And, of course, there's the Middle East, where the price of oil could be impacted after the U.S. and Iran Memorandum of Understanding is set to expire today. Damian Troisi has more from Wall Street.
15: I'm Damian Troisi, and this is the week ahead on Wall Street. Several big retailers will release their latest financial results this week. Home Depot reports its results on Tuesday, followed by Target and Lowe's on Wednesday, and then Walmart on Thursday. The results will help give investors a more detailed picture of how businesses and consumers handled stubbornly high inflation during the second quarter. Profit reports and forecasts from Home Depot and Lowe's could provide more insight into the home renovation market. Updates from retail giants Target and Walmart could provide insight into how households are budgeting and spending. The Federal Reserve on Wednesday will release minutes from its policy meeting in July. The central bank has been holding its key benchmark interest rate steady amid worries about inflation stifling the economy. Wall Street expects at least one rate hike from the Fed by the end of the year. Damian Troisi, New York.
0: Rebel Creamery has filed for Chapter 11 bankruptcy protection in Utah, reporting approximately $13 million in assets and $23 million in liabilities as it appeals a $23 million judgment awarded to rival Van Leeuwen Ice Cream in a trade dress dispute. According to Fox News, Van Leeuwen is listed among Rebel's unsecured creditors with a $23 million claim stemming from a federal judgment. Rebel listed the claim as disputed, but noted the judgment is under appeal. It's 24 after. Woman in custody accused of vandalism at the World War II Memorial in Washington. That and more when America in the Morning continues after these messages.
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0: It's 26 past. Welcome back. You're with America in the Morning. A Major League Baseball pitcher who became famous for the type of elbow surgery he had that resurrected his career has passed away at the age of 83. Robert Workman looks back at Tommy John, who's become famous for having what's now known as Tommy John surgery, a procedure that's helped hundreds of baseball players to continue their careers.
26: To date, more than 1,200 Major League Baseball players have had ulnar collateral ligament reconstruction surgery. But in 1974, it did not exist. And when Tommy John came off the Dodger Stadium mound in the third inning of a July game with a sore left elbow, he had no idea of his future in the game. Team physician Dr. Frank Jobe proposed the novel procedure, and the 12-year veteran pitcher said essentially, let's do it. A year and a half later, John returned to the Dodgers, and the following season won 20 games for the NL champions, then went to the Yankees and won 21 and 22 games in his first two seasons in New York. In all, John pitched 14 years after the surgery, amassing 164 of his 288 career victories. I'm Robert Workman.
0: Authorities are investigating an act of vandalism at a memorial on the National Mall, and the woman taken into custody was easy to find. Marcella Sanchez reports that woman appears to have live-streamed her actions defacing the World War II memorial.
27: The World War II memorial on the National Mall has been vandalized with bubbles filling a fountain and the words, clean hands, dirty, followed by a dollar sign written in red paint. President Trump called the people responsible animals in a post on Truth Social, saying there can be no greater insult to those American heroes who died in World War II. The U.S. Park Police are now investigating Thursday's vandalism. The incident comes after a botched repair job earlier this year left the nearby Lincoln Memorial reflecting pool with peeling blue sealant and green algae. Trump blamed the issues on vandalism without providing evidence. Marcela Sanchez, Washington.
0: America in the Morning for Monday, August 17th, 2026 is produced by Jeff McKay. I'm John Trout. This is Westwood One.
28: From the WHBL newsroom, here's the latest. I'm Stace Keene. There's more road construction to be aware of this week. WHBL's Kevin Zimmerman has the details.
29: A tipping point on the I-43 reconstruction project in Sheboygan County has been reached, and the Wisconsin DOT has announced that the northbound collector and distributor bridge and its associated on- and off-ramps with Highway 23 must be closed in order to continue the project. Ramps that will remain open include I-43 North to Highway 23 East and 23 West to I-43 North. But on Thursday, August 20th, a 35-day closure will be imposed on remaining northbound-related ramps and bridges. Those include the northbound I-43 Collector-Distributor Bridge, the eastbound Highway 23 off-ramp to northbound I-43, and the northbound I-43 off-ramp to westbound Highway 23. We've included detours, maps, and a link to the project website with this story on WHBL.com. Meanwhile, drivers on Highway 23 East are also advised to be alert for overnight crews repairing pavement between Highway Y and Taylor Drive between 8 p.m. and 6 a.m. during the coming week. Kevin Zimmerman, WHBL News.
28: One man is safe today following a dramatic rescue on Lake Michigan yesterday. The Sheboygan County Sheriff's Office received a 911 call early yesterday morning about an unmanned vessel and a man that was in the water, located about 2 miles east of Whedon Creek Road in the town of Wilson. The caller explained that they had thrown a life ring to the man, but they were unable to lift him onto their boat. The U.S. Coast Guard and Sheboygan County Sheriff's Department responded to the scene, along with rescue swimmers from the Sheboygan Fire Department. The team were able to rescue the male victim, and the U.S. Coast Guard crews were able to locate and board the man's vessel and brought it back to shore. The male victim was not injured, and the incident was deemed to be accidental in nature. In the WHBL newsroom, I'm Stace Keene.
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2: A beautiful Monday weather-wise, a lot of sunshine and low humidity. For today, mostly sunny, high 81, partly cloudy tonight, low 62. Tomorrow, mostly sunny, there is a chance of showers and thunderstorms, high 83. Mostly sunny on Wednesday, high 78. From Fox 11, your station for severe weather coverage, I'm meteorologist Pete Petoniak for 1330 and 101.5 WHBL.
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0: This is America in the Morning from Westwood One. Coming up this half hour.
5: The chair of the Senate Health Committee, critical of President Trump's executive orders surrounding vaccines. I'm Clayton Neville.
6: Ukraine has launched hundreds of drones across Russia in one of Kyiv's largest aerial attacks of the war. I'm Karen Shama.
7: Jason Arday was found dead inside a home in Battersea, South London on Friday. I'm Jennifer King.
8: Amazon reinstates forced arbitration. I'm the new old tech guy, Chuck Palm.
9: It was no surprise what movie topped the box office again. I'm Kevin Carr.
0: Scaled back maneuvers for the U.S. and South Korea, and a Hollywood actress passes at the age of 36. Back after these messages.
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33: Near Quick Minute in Agriculture, I'm Joanna Guza. USDA meteorologist Brad Rippey discusses some of the effects of significant wildfire activity in the Pacific Northwest.
11: We have seen quite a bit of activity. Obviously, smoke continuing to pour from numerous wildfires and affect air quality, reduce visibility, and just cause general health concerns across not just the Northwest, but downstream from that. We've seen a lot of that smoke heading eastward across the northern Great Plains into parts of the northern and central Rockies, and even at higher levels of the atmosphere, all the way across the continent back into parts of the eastern United States, leading to reddish-orange sunrises, sunsets, and kind of a reddish moon color at night. So certainly no shortage of wildfire concerns continuing.
33: Keeping those farms in that area in our prayers. Now, the Farm Wisconsin Discovery Center announced it's reopening its corn maize and sunflower fields. You can learn more about it on our website. And that's your connection to agriculture. Thanks for listening. I'm Joanna Guza.

0: 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AccuWeather.com meteorologist LaTroy Thornton is tracking the possibility of severe weather this Monday.
1: An approaching cold front meeting up with an increasingly moist air mass over portions of the plains and Midwest provides a classic setup for at least some severe weather later today. And AccuWeather severe weather experts say that a zone from central Nebraska north and east through northwestern Iowa, southeastern South Dakota, and southwestern Minnesota faces the risk for thunderstorms this afternoon and tonight that may bring localized damaging wind gusts of at least 60 to 70 miles per hour, as well as hail and some flooding downpours in the area. However, there could be at least a spotty afternoon thunderstorm from the Dakotas into western Nebraska, with a stray thunder shower around anywhere from Arizona and New Mexico, northward into Montana, and as far to the west as parts of Nevada and northeastern Oregon. The West Coast has a dry Monday in store instead, with much of Texas and the Great Lakes region also looking dry. Very spotty thunderstorm activity is likely around the Kansas-Oklahoma border and eastward through southern portions of Missouri, Illinois, and Indiana, with a typical round of pop-up afternoon thunderstorms from eastern Louisiana and Mississippi through Georgia and the Atlantic coast of Florida. The risk for some of those thunderstorms to turn gusty with a locally intense downpour looks to be higher from the Carolinas into southern portions of Virginia, as well as eastern Tennessee, and there could even be a couple of severe thunderstorms in the zone. Otherwise, more numerous showers and thunderstorms extend from central Kentucky to western Virginia and north and east through recently hard-hit portions of West Virginia and southern Ohio, with steady rain and drizzle at times for southeastern New England, but no shortage of showers today across much of the rest of New England and into portions of the Northeast. That's the weather across America. I'm AccuWeather.com meteorologist LaTroy Thornton.
0: 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The chair of the Senate Health Committee is criticizing President Trump's executive order surrounding vaccines. Correspondent Clayton Neville on the president's approach to the measles vaccine.
2: President Trump's executive order calls for fewer childhood vaccines and splitting up shots into separate medical visits.
3: You have the MMR. We want it in three separate vaccinations, given at separate times. Together, there could be a possibility they're quite lethal, and separately, it looks like they are not at all lethal, but just very effective. So the MMR, we want to have separate visits, separate times. The vaccine being broken into three separate single doses.
2: There's criticism to that approach.
4: It's stupid policy.
2: Republican Senator Bill Cassidy says the move would increase costs and inconvenience parents without any additional health benefits. He was on ABC's This Week.
4: Instead of the child getting, you missing work to take your child to the doctor two times, you're doing it six times. And instead of the insurance company paying for two visits, it's now paying for six visits. Now, this is going to drive up the cost of your life, inconvenience you tremendously.
2: Cassidy responding to the executive order as a politician and a physician.
4: As a physician, but as a parent, as a human, I know that all that is wrong for the family. And I'll point out that Dr. Jay Bhattacharya, the NIH head, representing the administration, said on TV, well, you know, there's no evidence that vaccines causes autism, which I think is where this is supposed to come from.
2: Currently, doctors recommend that children get the combined MMR shot twice, first at 12 to 15 months and then again at 4 to 6 years old. The combined version has been available since the early 1970s. Cassidy told ABC that decisions like the president's executive order are why the president's poll numbers are down. Cassidy said the president has lost sight on affordability for parents. I'm Clayton Neville.
0: Luigi Mangione pleaded guilty to federal murder charges in a New York City court Friday, but state charges are still on the table, charges that Mangione's lawyer now want dropped. Correspondent Michael Cisak reports on Mangione's decision to plead guilty to murdering the UnitedHealthcare CEO and what lawyers for the prosecution and defense are saying.
5: Luigi Mangione has pleaded guilty to federal stalking charges in the killing of UnitedHealthcare CEO Brian Thompson. In the courtroom behind me, Mangione spoke about how he came to New York City, targeted Thompson, and then ultimately shot and killed him outside a Midtown Manhattan hotel.
6: We have consistently pursued the maximum penalties under the law as necessary and just punishment for these crimes. The result achieved today now allows our office to seek the maximum penalty allowed, life imprisonment. which, as I've conveyed to Mr. Thompson's family, is what we intend to see.
5: Mangione said that after years of back pain and navigating the complicated healthcare system in the United States, he decided to take action. He saw online that UnitedHealthcare was holding its annual investor conference in New York City. He said he posed as an investor, emailed the company, and asked for information about where that conference was being held. Now, Mangione still faces a separate state murder case that is scheduled to go to trial in September. However, now after his guilty plea in federal court, his lawyers could go to that judge in state court and say that case should be thrown out on double jeopardy grounds.
7: New York law does not permit a person to be prosecuted and punished twice for the exact same crime under a statute that governs successive prosecutions. It's also known as the double jeopardy law. Today's guilty plea triggers the statute, and we just filed our motion in state court explaining why the state charges must be dismissed under New York's double jeopardy protections.
5: He also admitted to printing part of a gun using a 3D printer. He admitted to stalking and killing Thompson.
0: Here's Michael Cisak reporting. The war between Russia and Ukraine intensified over the weekend with Russia attacking a steel plant in Ukraine and hundreds of Ukrainian drones sent into Kremlin territory and hit a warehouse just 15 miles from Moscow. Correspondent Karen Shamas reports the launches by Ukraine were one of its largest aerial attacks of the war, killing at least six people in Russia.
8: Ukraine has launched hundreds of drones across Russia, killing at least six people in one of Kyiv's largest aerial attacks of the war. Ukraine has increased its attacks on Russia this year, targeting military industries and energy facilities. Russia's Ministry of Defense said it destroyed 822 Ukrainian drones overnight. Ukraine has carried out a large-scale attack on industrial infrastructure in southwestern Russia. The head of the targeted Samara region said that Russian air defense forces repelled a massive missile attack that caused localized damage to industrial sites. Medical assistance was provided to those injured. Ukraine's President Volodymyr Zelensky said Kyiv's forces targeted Samara's Progress Center using domestically produced Flamingo missiles. Russia's Ministry of Defense reported shooting down 598 Ukrainian drones over 19 regions. Meanwhile, Russian attacks killed two in Kryvyi Rih and also sparked fires throughout the Ukrainian capital, Kyiv, wounding six people. Firefighters worked to put out a blaze that took hold at one of the city's largest book markets, tearing through kiosks huddled close to Pochina metro station. In Romania, a NATO jet shot down a drone that entered Romanian airspace. I'm Karen Shamas.
0: 16 till. U.S. reduction in joint military exercises with South Korea. When America in the Morning continues after these messages.
8: $5,000. 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
0: It's 14 till. Welcome back. This is America in the Morning. Democrats have stripped the traditional leadoff states of New Hampshire and Iowa of the first primaries of the presidential election cycle. The Democrat National Committee announced that South Carolina will be the first state in the nation to hold a 2028 Democrat presidential primary, followed by Nevada, New Hampshire, New Mexico, Michigan, then Virginia. The order in which states vote typically plays a significant role in shaping the presidential primary, influencing both what the issues are to be discussed and who ultimately emerges. Since 1992, any time a Democrat has won the White House, South Carolina primary voters have picked the winning candidate, and many potential presidential candidates are already making pilgrimages to the state, even though the primary won't happen until January 22, 2028. In the UK, a professor at Cambridge who stepped down amid claims of plagiarism is found dead in London. Jennifer King reports an investigation into how he died is underway.
13: Jason Arday was found dead inside a home in Battersea, South London on Friday, according to British media outlets. The 41-year-old sociologist, who became the youngest black professor at the University of Cambridge in 2023, recently resigned and was facing intense scrutiny following allegations of plagiarism in his academic work and questions about his other claimed accomplishments. Metropolitan Police, without naming Arday, said the death was being treated as unexpected but not suspicious. In a statement issued by his publisher, Arday's family said they were in shock and said Jason was a gentleman subjected to a campaign of sustained abuse. Cambridge Vice Chancellor Deborah Prentice, who had earlier announced the university would investigate questions about Arday's employment, says she was desperately saddened by the news. I'm Jennifer King.
0: The emergency halt of avocado imports from Mexico has been lifted, but not without a cost, correspondent Donna Warder reports.
14: Avocado pickers in Mexico's Michoacán state are back on the job after the U.S. lifted an eight-day security alert that had halted operations.
15: Es una afectación general.
14: Orchard supervisor Jesus Mendez says the halt in production had an economic impact on both producers and workers. Michoacán is Mexico's main avocado-producing state and also a region where four cartels designated by the Trump administration as terrorist organizations operate. U.S. authorities fully lifted the restrictions after more Mexican troops were deployed in the region. Avocado producer Luis Manuel Soto says more troops bring more peace of mind because he says his life has repeatedly been threatened. He says, I think we can work more comfortably, do our jobs better, and hopefully they will continue providing security so that everyone in Michoacán can move forward. I'm Donna Warder.
0: In a surprise move, President Trump orders the Pentagon to substantially reduce the annual joint military exercises with South Korea, saying America's ally declined to help with the war against Iran, but also citing his good relationship with North Korea's Kim Jong-un. President Trump said in a social media post that the exercises are not only costly, but send a signal that is totally inappropriate and hostile to North Korea, which he said has been unthreatening and respectful during his time in the White House. The scaling back of the military exercise involving the U.S. and South Korea comes just days after North Korea conducted a ballistic missile test, and their first since June, and the redeployment of the USS Abraham Lincoln to the Middle East, leaving the U.S. without a Pacific aircraft carrier. Shifting gears, Amazon reinstates forced arbitration for U.S. shoppers on Friday, and critics say customers agreed to it just by continuing to shop. The new old tech guy, Chuck Palm, has the story.
16: You may not know this, but if you got an email from Amazon on Friday, you just agreed to a new legal contract. And you probably lost out on some money as well. Amazon has quietly brought back forced arbitration. 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Legal disputes will go to arbitration, one customer at a time, and it's all behind closed doors. That took effect immediately August 14th. There's no 30-day window or no button to click. Amazon emailed all their customers and said their continued use means that you, by default, agree to those terms. Any Prime member who doesn't like it, their answer is you can cancel it. Amazon dropped the same clause 5 years ago, and it's a repeat of the same terms. Back in 2021, roughly 75,000 Alexa owners filed individual arbitration claims, saying that their Echo had recorded them. Filing fees alone cost Amazon tens of millions of dollars, so Amazon scrapped the clause and let people sue them in open court. Forced arbitration is back now with rules built for that exact problem. 25 or more similar claims inside the last 6 months get bundled into batches, one arbitrator and one set of fees. Now, before you can file anything, you owe Amazon a notice of dispute and 60 days of negotiating. Follow the new old tech guy on X, at Chuck Palm.
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17: Baseball Sunday, the Orioles scored 7 times in the 6th and routed the Rays 10-2. Baltimore's third straight win at Tropicana Field moved the Birds into the third AL wildcard slot with 6 weeks to play. The Phillies got 3 in the 8th to trip the Twins 7-5, while the Padres blanked the Guardians 5-0. Casey Mize and company with a 3-hitter. Matt Olson's 3-run shot boosted the Braves over the Diamondbacks 5-3, so Philadelphia and San Diego are now tied for the last 2 NL wildcards with Arizona on the outside looking in. Brewers bopped the Dodgers in a battle of division leaders. White Sox rally past the Tigers for the weekend sweep. Ben Rice went deep in the 10th to lift the Yankees over the Blue Jays.
18: No adjustment, really. I mean, just going up there with a plan and sticking to it and was able to execute.
17: Noah Cameron tossed a one-hit beauty as the Royals shut out the Angels. Mariners nipped the Astros. Cardinals clobbered the Cubs. Alec Burleson and Jordan Walker each with a tater and 4 ribs. Wins for the Mets, Pirates, A's, Marlins, and Rockies. Golf, welcome back Scotty Scheffler after 10 top 5 finishes over the last 6 months, but 0 wins. The world's number one player romped to an 8-stroke victory at the St. Jude Classic in Memphis to open up golf's FedEx Cup playoffs. And safe home to Tommy John, the left-hander who pitched in the majors for 26 years, more than half of those after undergoing the pioneering elbow surgery that will forever bear his name. The winner of 288 games, who along with his surgeon, Dr. Frank Jobe, absolutely belongs in the Baseball Hall of Fame, was 83 years old. That's Monday Sports.
0: Thank you, Robert. It's 7 till. Heist thwarted. Priceless artwork returned. That and more when America in the Morning continues after these messages.
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0: America in the Morning continues. News from Hollywood, where actress Hayden Panettiere has died. Panettiere got her acting start as a child on the soap opera One Life to Live and Guiding Light, and also appeared in films including Remember the Titans and Ice Princess. She also had roles on the small screen on the TV shows Ally McBeal, Heroes, and Nashville. Her publicist did not release details on how she passed away. Hayden Panettiere was 36. There were more repeats at the box office this weekend, and more records were broken in the process. A recap from the weekend with entertainment reporter Kevin Carr.
1: The Amazing Spider-Man continued his marvelous run at the box office, clinching first place for the third week in a row.
2: What is happening to me?
1: The Web Slinger grossed $70 million to easily keep the top spot.
3: I am totally out of control.
1: With a running domestic total shy of $800 million, Spider-Man Brand New Day made history again for being the second fastest film to crack $2 billion worldwide, just behind his own team in Avengers Endgame 7 years ago.
4: Then I defy the gods.
1: In a distant but still remarkable second was The Odyssey.
5: Let's go!
1: Christopher Nolan's sword and sandal epic slayed $23 million in its fifth weekend and shows little signs of slowing down. The rest of the top five were populated by new releases.
6: In the past for me.
1: The J.J. Abrams-produced creature feature, The End of Oak Street, was third with $21 million. That's a tad soft for the $80 million budgeted film.
7: What about the people who are out there getting eaten?
1: This suburban dino thriller is going to need to have the legs of a T-Rex to end its theatrical run in the black.
8: No dino's too big, no pup's too small.
1: Also on the dinosaur front, Paw Patrol the Dino Movie came in slightly lower with $21.5 million for fourth place. That's about what the previous film made opening weekend, though this third movie has a higher budget.
9: How did we get to this point so quickly?
1: Rounding out the top five was Cat's Eye Wild Hearts, a profile of the international girls group, bringing in just under $4 million. I'm Kevin Carr.
0: Artwork that was stolen, worth millions of dollars, was recovered by Italian authorities. Correspondent Charles de Ledesma reports the stolen paintings included work from Renoir and Matisse.
10: A statement from the Italian Carabinieri's Art Recovery Squad explains the paintings were discovered during searches ordered by prosecutors, but no further details were given. They disappeared earlier this year from a private museum near the northern city of Parma, police say. The three recovered paintings are Fish by Auguste Renoir, Still Life with Cherries by Paul Cézanne, and Odalisque on the Terrace by Henri Matisse. The Cézanne's valued at $7 million, the Renoir $3.5 million, and the Matisse at $23,000. Local media reports that the thieves took the paintings in less than 3 minutes and escaped across the museum gardens. The crime follows a series of high-profile heists at major European museums. I'm Charles Villavetta.
0: America in the Morning for Monday, August 17th, 2026 is produced by Jeff McKay. I'm John Trout. This is Westwood One.
11: I don't think anybody ever expects to hear that their child has cancer. 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
14: The time is up. I'm Dave Anthony, Fox News. That 60-day Memorandum of Understanding the U.S. and Iran signed as a framework for a deal to end the conflict expires today with no deal in sight.
15: The Memorandum of Understanding was declared over by President Trump on July 8th, a few days after the U.S. renewed military strikes. The Strait of Hormuz remains closed to almost all maritime traffic. Only five cargo ships passed through over the weekend. According to the Wall Street

0: Journal, Iran spent the last 60 days boosting missile and drone production.
1: Fox's Jonathan Savage. Now another conflict. Trump's special envoy and Board of Peace member Jared Kushner is in Israel, which rejected the latest Gaza peace plan.
2: Kushner met Sunday in Egypt with Hamas chief Khalil al-Haya to solidify the process for Hamas to lay down their weapons in Gaza. Kushner was joined by Board of Peace envoys Nikolai Mladenov and Tony Blair. Reports indicate he'll meet today with Israeli Prime Minister Benjamin Netanyahu, who recently called the Board of Peace roadmap unacceptable.
1: Fox's Trey Yingston, Tel Aviv. President Trump is scaling back U.S. military exercises with South Korea, citing his good relationship with North Korea's leader.
3: The president posted on Truth Social the exercises slated to start this week are costly and send a hostile signal to North Korea. He also made it clear he's not happy that South Korea didn't back the U.S. in its military action against Iran. Those exercises have been going on for decades and are meant to help South Korea beef up its readiness against North Korean threats.
1: Fox's Jill Nato, an actress, has died young. Hayden Panettiere, who starred in the TV shows Nashville and Heroes.
4: I've got the Bishop game next week, SATs in October, homecoming 3 weeks from today, and I'm a freak show.
5: You're being a little dramatic, don't you think?
1: No cause of death given. Panettiere was only 36. A baseball pitcher has also died. Tommy John was 83, famous for more than his pitching. His name lives on medically. The operation he got to repair his elbow decades ago is called Tommy John surgery. America's listening to Fox News.
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1: Parts of Indiana remain underwater in a flooding disaster that's left at least 7 people dead. The White River near Indianapolis crested almost a foot higher than the previous record in 1913. The water is receding in some areas, but...
7: because people start progressing into areas that they can now get to, but there are hazards that have washed into areas that they shouldn't be. There are electrical lines that may become re-energized that are still in water.
1: Hamilton County Emergency Management Director Chad Kinnett, hundreds of homes have been flooded, roads washed out, and there are still 110,000 power outages. There are even more homes and businesses without electricity in Hawaii after Hurricane Lala brushed by the Big Island. The eye did not make landfall, but the storm hit hard.
8: When you have 28 inches of rain, they had 28 inches of rain in some areas, there's just going to be a ton of landslides on the Big Island.
1: That's Governor Josh Green. Some areas of Hawaii got even more rain than that, around 3 feet. More than 100 homes damaged or destroyed. All schools and government offices closed today in Hawaii. Decades after rapper Tupac Shakur was murdered in Las Vegas, a trial is underway there for the man accused of masterminding the killing.
9: Opening statements are set to begin Monday in the trial for the murder of Tupac Shakur. A jury of 6 men and 10 women was selected to hear the case against Dwayne Keefe D. Davis, who's accused of orchestrating Shakur's killing nearly 30 years ago. The legendary rapper was killed in a drive-by shooting in Las Vegas in 1996. 3 years ago, authorities charged Davis with murder, describing him as a shot caller who orchestrated the killing. He has pleaded not guilty and could be sentenced to life in prison if he's convicted. Shakur was just 25 when he was shot, at a time when he was in the middle of a fierce battle for dominance in a music scene shaped by rival gangs. Michelle Polino, Fox News.
1: On Wall Street, stock futures are mixed before this week's trading. Down modestly for the Dow, up more than 100 points for the NASDAQ. I'm Dave Anthony, and this is Fox News.
10: From the WHPL Newsroom, here's the latest. I'm Stace Keen.
5: One man is safe following a dramatic rescue on Lake Michigan yesterday. The Sheboygan County Sheriff's Office received a 911 call early Sunday morning regarding an unmanned vessel and a man in the water about 2 miles east of the Weeding Creek Road in the town of Wilson. The caller explained that they had thrown a life ring to the man, but they were unable to lift him into their boat. The U.S. Coast Guard and Sheboygan County Sheriff's Department responded to the scene along with rescue swimmers from the Sheboygan Fire Department. The team rescued the male victim, and U.S. Coast Guard crews managed to locate and board the man's vessel and brought it back to shore. The male victim was uninjured, and the incident was deemed to be accidental in nature. Letters have gone out from the City of Sheboygan's Assessment Office informing city property owners of their new real estate assessment values for the 2026 assessment year. Open book meetings will be held to give all property owners a chance to compare their information with similar properties or to discuss concerns with the assessment department staff. Residents are strongly encouraged to make an appointment for that meeting. Officials say the open book meetings will be mostly held by email or phone with limited office visits. You'll find a list of those upcoming meetings and times, as well as more information along with this story on our website. You're invited by the Mayor's International Committee to join a visit to our sister cities right here in Sheboygan. That event is taking place September 19th and 20th from 10 a.m. to 5 p.m. at Christopher Farm and Gardens. The two-day event begins on September 19th as you'll soak up the atmosphere of our Japanese sister city by watching the ancient art of sword fighting called Kendo or visiting the ramen bar and trying your luck with a mystery bag. On September 20th, the gardens will transform into Germany with brats, beers, polka, and German games. All the proceeds will go to promote cultural education and sister city programming for the Sheboygan community. And too many recreational vehicle users are not heeding the message when it comes to safety. Correspondent Bob Haig has the details.
10: Wisconsin Department of Natural Resources Off-Vehicle Highway Administrator Lieutenant Jacob Holsklaw.
11: We've been preaching these things for years. What we're seeing with these incidents, it's not different than any other year in the past, is that fortunately a lot of folks are choosing to not wear helmets, choosing to not wear seatbelts, and also the majority of our folks have not taken an ATV safety course.
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13: A beautiful day to start the work week. Could see some storms tomorrow. For today, mostly sunny, high 81. Tonight, partly cloudy, low 62. Tomorrow, mostly sunny, with a chance of showers and thunderstorms, high 83. On Wednesday, mostly sunny, high 78. From Fox 11, your station for severe weather coverage, I'm meteorologist Pete Petoniak for 1330 and 101.5 WHBL.
14: Good morning. Time now for a look at sports. I'm Nick Whitwer. Well, the Brewers ultimately did not pull the trigger on the trade for ace pitcher Tyreek Skubal because they already had their own version of him on the roster. Logan Henderson outdueled Skubal head-to-head on Sunday afternoon, going seven extra innings, allowing just one run on three hits and striking out six batters.
15: Yeah, I mean, it's not all about getting him through the seventh, but that is a sign of him taking a step up. Yeah, he was outstanding. I mean, hats off to him.
14: That was Brewers manager Pat Murphy on his young pitching stud, who now, through 17 career starts, has yet to allow more than three runs. On the other side, it was National Jake Bowers Day as he finished 4-for-4 with two RBIs, a run scored, and a walk in what was a 6-2 win over the Dodgers. The Brewers, who were swept by the Padres, took 3 out of 4 from the Dodgers out in L.A. and returned home to American Family Field, sitting at 77-48 on the season. The Green Bay Packers were back out on the practice field on Sunday, and fans were blessed with a present surprise. Tucker Kraft took part in 11-on-11 drills for the first time this training camp, highlighting great progress in his recovery from a torn ACL that he suffered against the Panthers last season. Reports from camp show that Kraft scored a touchdown on the day, a score that was followed up with a thunderous spike as 85 celebrates his near return to full health. In other news from Packers camp, coaches are saying that they are willing to do just about anything for what is best for the team. Head coach Matt LaFleur and several defensive assistant coaches have reiterated over the last few days that there is an open competition at cornerback, and Keyshawn Nixon, who had a seemingly rough training camp and a perceived poor game against the Steelers on Thursday night, is not guaranteed a starting position, despite being named to the Pro Bowl as an alternative last season. Joey Logano captured his 39th career victory after winning the Cookout 400 at Richmond Raceway. Logano held off Chase Briscoe by nearly 0.4 seconds to secure the win. He is now 9th in the Cup Series standings. Scotty Scheffler can add another victory to his ledger after finishing atop the leaderboard at the FedEx St. Jude Championship. Scheffler won the tournament by 8 strokes after shooting 17 under par. It's the 30-year-old's 21st tour win. The U.S. men's flag football team suffered its first loss in 14 years. The Americans lost to American Samoa 38-32 in group stage play. Team USA then responded with a rout of Australia to advance to the quarterfinals. And a new class entered the Naismith Basketball Hall of Fame this weekend. Among this year's class were Candace Parker, Doc Rivers, Mike D'Antoni, and the 1996 USA Basketball Women's National Team. And that'll do it for your morning sports. I'm Nick Whitworth, WHBL, Sheboygan's trusted source for news, talk, and sports.
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17: WHBL. 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

0: Good morning and welcome to Sheboygan's Morning News. Time is 6:16 on this Monday morning. Good morning, Shannon.
1: Good Monday morning to you.
0: Well, good Monday morning to you as well. How was your weekend?
1: Short.
0: Short, but you got some sun?
1: Yeah, I went in the pool. Got a little bit of sun.
0: Got a little sun, a little relaxation.
1: Mm-hmm.
0: Kind of did that Friday and Sunday, right?
1: I did Friday afternoon and Sunday. Look at me go.
0: Which is good. What's going on with the weather?
1: It's currently 67 degrees. Today, mostly sunny, high near 81. Tonight, partly cloudy, low of 62. Tomorrow, mostly sunny with a chance of showers and thunderstorms, high near 83. Wednesday, mostly sunny, high near 78. And Thursday, sunny, high near 80. See, I'm going to be in the pool all week.
0: Yeah. Yeah, it's a good week for it.
1: Yeah.
0: Yeah, and school's coming up soon, so you obviously got to do that.
1: Yeah,
0: do
1: it's coming sooner than you think. Like, my daughter yesterday was all of a sudden, she's like, today is the 16th, I think it was.
0: Yep.
1: She's like, wow, where did August go?
0: I know.
1: It's half done.
0: I know it is. When does she go back? About like the day after Labor Day or something?
1: I'm pretty sure, yeah, the day after Labor Day.
0: Which is smart. I never understood why they would. How many times did they, and there's still schools that do it, and I do not understand it, but they'll start like Thursday before Memorial Day and go for Thursday and or Wednesday and Thursday and then have off Friday and Monday, and it's like, just start on Tuesday and call it a day.
1: Well, see, now remember, I used to have to go up north for the entire year. So I wish back then that they would do it where you get to come back and then have a day off and come back. Because I had to stay there until the very last day before school started.
0: Well, I think we all know how traumatizing that was for you.
1: Well, I don't want you to forget.
0: Well, I don't think there's any risk of that. Lots of stuff going on. We'll get into all of it. Got a cool story from Kevin Zimmerman about a local girl that we'll play for you. It's a good story, good inspirational story, if you will.
1: And I will.
0: I always admire those kids that get all the college credits before they're out of high school. So by the time they get to college, they're almost a sophomore or junior. So it's a pretty cool story about Kenzie, so we'll get into that. It is a Monday, which makes it a Mystery Box Monday. We'll give you the details on that in the next couple of hours, but it's a Mystery Box Monday. Got a story as folks are looking for cheaper options when it comes to, well, cheap and convenient, right? People are looking for this for dinner. Well, Costco and Sam's Clubs are offering meals that supposedly feed six for about $16.
1: So, ooh.
0: Yeah. So we'll talk about that. All kinds of good stuff to get into today. But I wanted to start with this, even though we don't have a whole heck of a lot of time to do it. We'll get into it in the next break. But I saw this story. This is pretty cool out of the New York Post, Shannon. Have you ever had any interactions with dolphins or anything when you're a kid or anything?
1: Interactions with dolphins?
0: Yeah, like
1: well, I've been on a boat where dolphins come swimming up to it.
0: come next to it?
1: Yeah, I've never went swimming with dolphins or anything, though.
0: Or never went to, like, SeaWorld or anything like that where
1: no.
0: You can pet the dolphins?
1: Nope.
0: Well, dolphins are pretty unique, and there's a story, we'll get into it next segment, about dolphins and how smart they are. We knew they were smart, Shannon, but wait until you hear this story. You're listening to Sheboygan's Morning News with Steve and Shannon. Business news coming up next.
2: With your money now. Treasury yields moved lower this morning as traders look ahead to the latest Federal Open Market Committee minutes due later this week. The 10-year Treasury note was more than 2 basis points lower at 4.6743%. Wall Street will get financial updates from some of the nation's biggest retailers this week. CNBC reports that Home Depot reports its latest results tomorrow, followed by Target and Lowe's on Wednesday, and then Walmart on Thursday. The results will help give investors a more detailed picture of how businesses and consumers are handling stubbornly high inflation. A bespoke model of Ferrari's first fully electric vehicle has sold for $40 million in a charity sale, setting a record for a new car sold at auction. CNBC reports that the auction comes nearly 3 months after the unveiling of Ferrari's first fully electric car, which sparked a negative market reaction. Futures are mixed this morning as markets monitor the conflict in the Middle East, as well as concerns around artificial intelligence trade. That's your money now.
3: That'll be $84.52.
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0: Welcome back to Sheboygan's Morning News. The reason I asked you about, I want to talk about this dolphin story. The reason I asked if you had any interactions with dolphins, when my son was just a little guy and I lived in Florida, we took him to the Moat Marine Lab. Do you remember the movie Disney made about the dolphin with the artificial tail?
1: No.
0: Yeah, this dolphin had, like, not the end of its tail, so they fit a prosthetic to it. And that dolphin used to live at Moat Marine Lab. And dolphins are, like, super gentle. You can get in the water with them and pet them, and they're just...
1: Yeah, I know people can go swimming with them. I've seen so many pictures of people doing it. I just never
0: They've actually protected swimmers from sharks. Dolphins have.
1: And it's
0: It's been recorded. They're amazing animals. And actually, believe it or not, the Defense Department at one point had trained dolphins as spies because they could get in there and have listening devices attached to them and all kinds of stuff. So anyway, this story out of the New York Post. Dolphins caught for the first time using seashells to trap fish, then tipping them into their mouths like an oyster shooter.
1: Aw.
0: Yeah.
1: That's pretty cute to see.
0: Yeah. Scientists have captured dolphins using seashells as fish traps off Australia for the first time. The clever hunting technique has been caught on video. Dolphins chase fish into large, empty sea snail shells, bring them to the surface, and then tip the shells back in their mouths like that, and the fish slide right into their mouths, almost like taking an oyster shooter. And they got it on film. You can kind of see it in this little picture.
1: That's a really small picture.
0: Yeah, but they come out of the water, tip the shell up, and then suck down the fish. Marine biologist Alexis Levengood said, "The second I saw that shell in the air, I immediately knew something was happening. She added she was screaming with excitement. Even more interesting, researchers filmed another mother doing it with her calf copying her minutes later, suggesting the trick may be passed on from mother to baby. Levengood says it just shows how smart, clever, and innovative dolphins are."
1: So baby dolphins are called calves?
0: Yes.
1: Apparently. I did not know that.
0: I didn't know that until right now either.
1: Mm-hmm.
0: But now we do.
1: Yeah.
0: Now
1: it's already an educational Monday.
0: Well, we do what we can, right?
1: Yeah.
0: We do what we can. But yeah, I thought it was a pretty cool little story about dolphins.
1: Yeah, dolphins are smart.
0: Yes. Oh, by the way, the southbound ramp of 28 on Highway 43 is shut down this morning. Just an FYI. I don't know if it opens at 6 or not. But it was shut down this morning, early in the morning. It looked like it was going to be closed down. So if you're on your morning commute, just kind of be aware of that. I saw this story. You may not know. Do you know who Dre De Matteo is?
1: No.
0: She was on The Sopranos.
1: So we know. I don't know who that is because I don't watch The Sopranos.
0: No, but she came out. She supported President Trump in 2020 and 2024, and she's been pretty outspoken. Well, she ended up creating an OnlyFans site. So she calls it a political statement. De Matteo, who won an Emmy playing Andrea La Serva on The Sopranos, says people assume her hit show made her rich. She says, everybody sees me coming and they're thinking, here comes that rich, you know what, from The Sopranos. And it's like, no, not at all. In fact, I live a pretty normal life. She said her financial problems got worse after she refused to get vaccinated. She said a decision that created problems with work and even caused tension in her own family. At the time, her brother told her, you know, you're risking everybody in your home's life right now. Eventually, De Matteo says she was facing foreclosure with a lien on her house. She turned to OnlyFans, posted a bikini photo and says within 75 minutes, she made enough money to pay off the lien and save her home. Wow, 75 minutes? An hour and 15 minutes? And she already made enough money that she could stop foreclosure? Wow. She said, her brother supported her, saying, "Your body, your choice. I'm with you all the way." So, bottom of the hour news coming up next.
2: Fox News, I'm CJ Papa. Popular Hollywood actress gone too soon. Fox's Todd Pryor with more on the death of 36-year-old Hayden Panettiere.
3: Her father releasing a statement saying, quote, "It is with profound sadness that we share the tragic passing of our beloved Hayden. She was an incredible light and a force of nature who brought immeasurable love and joy to all who knew her and to the millions who watched her on screen."
2: She was known for her roles in shows like Heroes in Nashville. A deadline looms.
4: Today, the memorandum of understanding between the United States and Iran expires. It's been 60 days since it was signed, and reports indicate very little diplomatic progress to de-escalate tension in the region and reopen the Strait of Hormuz.
2: Fox's Trey Yinks in Tel Aviv. At least 7 dead from historic flooding battering parts of Indiana. 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
5: From the WHBL Newsroom, here's the latest. I'm Stace Keen. There's more road construction to be aware of this week. WHBL's Kevin Zimmerman has the details.
6: A tipping point on the I-43 reconstruction project in Sheboygan County has been reached, and the Wisconsin DOT has announced that the northbound collector and distributor bridge and its associated on- and off-ramps with Highway 23 must be closed in order to continue the project. Ramps that will remain open include I-43 north to Highway 23 east and 23 west to I-43 north. But on Thursday, August 20th, a 35-day closure will be imposed on remaining northbound-related ramps and bridges. Those include the northbound I-43 collector-distributor bridge, the eastbound Highway 23 off-ramp to northbound I-43, and the northbound I-43 off-ramp to westbound Highway 23. We've included detours, maps, and a link to the project website with this story on WHBL.com. Meanwhile, drivers on Highway 23 East are also advised to be alert for overnight crews repairing pavement between Highway Y and Taylor Drive between 8 p.m. and 6 a.m. during the coming week. Kevin Zimmerman, WHBL News.
5: One man is safe today following a dramatic rescue on Lake Michigan yesterday. The Sheboygan County Sheriff's Office received a 911 call early yesterday morning about an unmanned vessel and a man that was in the water, located about 2 miles east of Whedon Creek Road in the town of Wilson. The caller explained that they had thrown a life ring to the man, but they were unable to lift him onto their boat. The U.S. Coast Guard and Sheboygan County Sheriff's Department responded to the scene, along with rescue swimmers from the Sheboygan Fire Department. The team were able to rescue the male victim, and the U.S. Coast Guard crews were able to locate and board the man's vessel and brought it back to shore. The male victim was not injured, and the incident was deemed to be accidental in nature. Letters have gone out from the City of Sheboygan's Assessment Office informing city property owners of their new real estate assessment values for the 2026 assessment year. Open book meetings will be held to give all property owners a chance to compare their information with similar properties or to discuss concerns with the assessment department staff. Residents are strongly encouraged to make an appointment for that meeting. Officials say open book meetings will be mostly by email or phone with limited office visits. You'll find a list of those upcoming meetings and times, as well as more information along with the story on our website. You're invited by the Mayor's International Committee for a visit to our sister cities right here in Sheboygan. The event is taking place on September 19th and 20th from 10 a.m. to 5 p.m. at Christopher Farm and Gardens. The two-day event begins September 19th as you'll soak up the atmosphere of our Japanese sister city. On September 20th, the gardens will transform into Germany with brats, beers, polka, and German games. All proceeds will go to promote cultural education and sister city programming for the Sheboygan community. For these stories and more, find us online at WHBL.com or download the WHBL mobile app.
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8: A beautiful Monday weather-wise, a lot of sunshine and low humidity. For today, mostly sunny, high 81. Partly cloudy tonight, low 62. Tomorrow, mostly sunny. There is a chance of showers and thunderstorms, high 83. Mostly sunny on Wednesday, high 78. From Fox 11, your station for severe weather coverage, I'm meteorologist Pete Petoniak for 1330 and 101.5 WHBL.
9: With your connection to agriculture, I'm Joanna Guza. Brad Herkenoff, the senior dairy lending specialist at Compeer Financial, was on the Dairy Stream podcast brought to you by The Voice of Milk. He shares how dairy farms should be reviewing and looking at their balance sheet when it comes to labor.
10: Yeah, and it's going to be depend on, you know, farm by farm, you know, and like you said, you know, as far as, you know, labor is typically viewed as an operating expense as part of the income statement versus if we try to flip gears and, you know, incorporate some sort of automation, you know, that's going to then most likely fall over to our balance sheet. And we're, you know, maybe we're going to pay some, you know, interest on it, but we're going to be depreciating that asset out over time. So I think it's really going to depend on, okay, you know, what is our source of labor? You know, do we have an adequate supply of that? Or is that a main major challenge of the farm where we're just not able to secure good quality and reliable labor for the farm? And I think you really have to go back to, you know, if you are looking at, you know, any sort of automation or technology, looking at that return on investment, what makes sense for the farm, what the goals of the farm are, you know, and just making sure that you're aligned between your decision and what your goals are.
9: Last question as we wrap up this Dairy Streamlet. What do you think is next in the space of labor on dairy farms?
10: I have to kind of chuckle because, you know, we're never going to get to a point where we're going to go fully away from labor on any dairy farm. It's just not realistic. However, I think managing, you know, the farm with less or different skilled labor and more automation with, say, AI is going to be coming down the pipe. It's, you know, we've seen it already. Just, you know, should I look at, you know, a simple example of wearable sensors, you know, whether they're ear tags or collars, computer vision, you know, cameras through sort gates or return alleys, and, you know, what that can provide for data and how we can manage the farm. I think we're only going to continue to see more and more of that. It's just going to be a matter of, you know, what are the employees going to be doing? Are they going to be, say, you know, moving the cows and walking the pens and, you know, looking for herd health issues, you know, that way? Or are they going to be, you know, maybe behind a computer screen or behind, you know, their phone and looking at the data from that standpoint and utilizing that information instead? If I had to take a stab in the dark, that's what I see, you know, coming in the space for dairy farms in relation to labor coming down the pipe.
9: That was Brad Herkenoff. He is a senior dairy lending specialist at Compeer Financial, and he was on the Dairy Stream podcast brought to you by The Voice of Milk, talking about labor shortages, what financially makes sense. 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And that's your connection to agriculture. I'm Joanna Guza.
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0: Welcome back to Sheboygan's Morning News with Stephen Shannon. Wow, President Trump is going to have this teenage lifeguard hero that saved a swimmer in California. Shannon, I just saw the video. Pretty amazing, huh?
1: Yeah, those waves were crazy.
0: They were unbelievable waves. And, just an act of heroism. So President Trump is going to have him at the White House to honor him today. Mark Mayfield has a little bit more.
2: 16-year-old Ryder Williams jumped into the water off of Santa Cruz, California last month when he saw a 10-year-old boy in trouble. The rescue, caught on video, was seen by millions, including the president. Trump posted on social media he's bringing this heroic young man and his family to the White House to receive a high civilian honor. Williams says he loves his job and also credits fellow lifeguard Aaron Bonin with helping to save the child. I'm Mark Mayfield.
0: Yeah, that was, if you have not seen the video, you got to see the video.
1: I can't believe that was last month, and I'm just seeing it now.
0: I know. I hadn't heard anything about the story until today.
1: Yeah.
0: But once I did, I was like, wow, what a story.
1: Trump is good for that, though. He'll find heroes and stories that you didn't hear of, and he'll pick them out.
0: I know. You know, the amazing part is he's either really good at doing it, or he's got people that are really good at doing it.
1: Well, he probably has people now, but I mean, I know that he used to like sit and read the newspaper and look for like small articles and then seek out those people and try to help them.
0: Yeah.
1: You know? That's like what he did.
0: Yeah, he would randomly, you know, send somebody a check for X amount of money or whatever.
1: Yeah, because he read in the newspaper that something happened to him. Oh, yeah.
0: Yeah, he did that. Well, he did that for his entire life and has been very benevolent with people. And he seems to never get credit for that, unfortunately, Shannon.
1: Yeah, but you know what? He doesn't want credit for that.
0: Oh, well, no.
1: But people don't know that about him.
0: They don't. And just like the guy that came out last time, remember the one who his father died when he was real young and he was going to the same school as President Trump was, and Trump's dad actually found out about it and made sure that he paid all the kids' tuition to that school and helped take care of the family, so he learned it from his mom and dad.
1: Yep.
0: So talk about the state of affairs in California, and it's not a good one. Check out this headline. Fed-up Venice residents hire ex-MS-13 gangbangers to take back their homeless war zone.
1: What?
0: Yeah. It's California. Venice residents and business owners say homelessness, drugs, and crime got so bad they hired their own private security, including workers with past gang ties. About 250 residents and businesses are paying ghost town consultants starting around $300 a month to patrol properties, deal with trespassers, and homeless encampments, and provide regular updates. The company has a team of about 12 people. Co-founder Ricky Myers was homeless at 15 and once involved with MS-13. Asked whether former gang members work for the company, Myers and co-founder Bobby Luna would only say their employees, quote, share similar experiences to themselves, end quote. Several customers said workers have told them they're former gang members. Resident Rick Swinger says, before they arrived, we were in a war zone. As many as 200 homeless people had set up tents around Rose Avenue, which became known as Skid Row. Swinger says, I got hurt. My wife got threatened. We called for help, but nobody showed up. Pretty bad when you call for help from the police and they don't show up. So you say, well, we got to get our own security, and who better to catch the gangsters than ex-gangsters.
1: Get the gangsters to catch the gangsters.
0: That's, I guess, what they're doing. The team says it doesn't use weapons. Instead, workers talk to people and try to get them to move. Swinger says they come by, they talk to them, and they get them to move, it's very peaceful. You think it's really that peaceful?
1: Sound very peaceful,
0: or,
1: no.
0: Or do you think, considering the fact that they're ex-MS-13 gang members, they're not just, you know, politely saying, you mind moving? I think it's more forceful than that, Shannon. What do you think?
1: I'm going to go with yes. Yes, it is.
0: I think so, too. They also offer food and help to homeless people who want treatment. Luna says, if you want to get off the streets and want to get help, come here. Residents say Venice still has major homelessness, addiction, and crime problems, but they say their neighborhood is noticeably better since Ghost Town started patrolling. Wow. I don't know what. I mean, they were left with no other options.
1: I guess so. It sounds like it's working.
0: What?
1: Ish.
0: Well, you know what it kind of reminds me of?
1: What?
0: Well, even going back to the original origins of, say, the Mafia, right? It was, obviously, it started in Italy. But with Italian immigrants, they obviously moved to little Italy and New York City, and a lot of times, you know, the mob was who these businesses went to for protection from against other gangs because the cops wouldn't help them. You know what I mean?
1: Mm-hmm.
0: So it's not like this is the first time desperate residents turn to other means. I just don't think it's as peaceful as they like to make it seem.
1: Well, I'm sure it's not.
0: I am sure the gang members do quite a bit to incentivize them, and it's probably more threatening than they would lead on. Saw this is out of UC Irvine. New Alzheimer's study could explain why treatments don't work for everyone. A new UC Irvine study could help explain why Alzheimer's treatments work for some people and fail others. Researchers found that Alzheimer-related brain damage can be through different processes. In some people, inflammation was linked to damage in the brain's small blood vessels. In others, it was linked to plaque buildup. But both paths were associated with the same results: brain shrinkage and poorer memory. Researcher Michael Yassa says Alzheimer's disease may be less like a single chain of events and more like several roads leading to the same place. The significance, instead of giving everyone the same treatment, doctors may eventually be able to determine what's driving Alzheimer's in each person and target that specific problem. So apparently all Alzheimer's isn't caused the same way. But this is a disease that I would love them to get better treatments for, because if you've ever had a family member that's went through it, it is a long and painful goodbye. Business news coming up next.
3: I'm Nicole Murray with Your Money Now. Oil producer Vista Energy jumped 5% this morning after it was revealed that billionaire Peter Thiel's hedge fund had acquired a stake in the Argentine company. An SEC filing says that Thiel Macro LLC owns almost 1.2 million shares of Vista Energy, worth about $76 million, and that's as of the second quarter ending June 30th. Oil prices are up this morning as no progress has been made regarding a peace deal between the U.S. and Iran, threatening energy supplies. West Texas Intermediate up to $82 a barrel, Brent at $89. Alibaba Group is expected to reap more than $2 billion from the sale of its game developer unit, Lingxi Games, to private equity firm TrustStar Capital. Reuters reports that Alibaba and TrustStar have reached a formal agreement after several rounds of talks. Under the agreement, Alibaba will transfer all its Lingxi stake to TrustStar. Futures are mixed after the index posts a three-week winning streak. NASDAQ futures up by more than 100 points. That's Your Money Now.
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0: Welcome back to Sheboygan's Morning News with Steve and Shannon. I want to play this story from Kevin Zimmerman on a local teen who, well, is doing some pretty cool stuff. So here you go.
1: As the summer draws to a close, schoolagers face the transition back to the books. But for one Sheboygan area student, the learning never quits, and instead of vacation, summer has been filled with forging a path to the future. For Mackenzie Valerio, or Kenzie, learning is a way of life.
2: Yes, I have always been interested in learning since I was in elementary school, and I have always been a bit of an overperformer.
1: Kenzie was attending Sheboygan South in her sophomore year when her mother suggested earning college credits before graduation.
2: She was the one who found the program, so I brought it up to my school counselor at South and talked about what the requirements were for the Rising Phoenix program, and unfortunately, I wasn't going to be old enough to start that program until my junior year of high school, but I learned of a separate program called the Early College Credit Program. It sounds similar, but it's a different program. And through that program, high school students can earn up to 18 credits in high school. So I earned those 18 credits in my sophomore year, and then after that, I transitioned into the Rising Phoenix program in my junior year.
1: By then, Kenzie was attending the George D. Warner High School in Sheboygan, a personalized learning school that worked well with Kenzie's ambitions. Remaining in the Rising Phoenix program means staying in high school, so even though Kenzie will have enough credits to graduate this fall, she will stay in high school into next year, first attending her associate's degree classes on the UWGB Sheboygan campus through the fall semester, and then transitioning to the Green Bay campus for her bachelor's degree in nursing beginning this coming spring, all while finishing her high school obligation.

0: say that you can do anything that you set your mind to, and don't ever let anyone discourage you. Because I did have a bit of that along the way. I did have some people who didn't believe that that was going to be possible for me to be able to start the nursing program in high school, but look where we are. I set my mind to it and I accomplished it, and I think that anyone who works hard enough can do it too.
1: Kevin Zimmerman, WHPL News.
2: How about that?
3: Yeah.
2: Huh?
3: Ambition.
2: Ambition. The first ever in the state of Wisconsin.
3: Wow.
2: That's a mark Sheboygan can be proud of, and that's a mark that she'll always have.
3: Yes.
2: Because you know what? When you're the first to do something, you're always the first.
3: Exactly.
2: Nobody can ever be the first once you've been the first.
3: That is correct.
2: Pretty cool. Pretty cool. Great job by Kevin Zimmerman on that story. I got a little motivational story for you, Shannon.
3: Okay. I look like I need to be motivated?
2: Well, it's not a motivation story. It's one of those feel-good stories.
3: All right.
2: You want a feel-good story?
3: Of course.
2: 47-year-old California dad gets another shot at his college football dream. Talk about a comeback. 47-year-old dad and pastor Justin Buzzard has made the football team at San Jose City College nearly three decades after injuries ended his original college playing career. Buzzard played football through high school, and into his freshman year of college, the idea of trying again came after his son showed him a video of a man in his 60s playing college football. Buzzard thought, maybe I should give it a shot. So he contacted the Jaguars, tried out and made the team, and now he's back at defensive end, complete with his own locker and equipment, and teammates young enough to be his kids have nicknamed him. What do you think they nicknamed him?
3: I have no idea.
2: OG.
3: OG.
2: OG, like original gangster.
3: Oh, okay.
2: Or in this case, original grandpa, I guess. Can you imagine? 47. As for taking hits at 47, Buzzard admitted he's bruised and sore. He says, my body's holding up a lot better than I thought. His coach said Buzzard is living the lesson he teaches younger players, not having regrets and leaving things undone. Buzzard's first game is August 29th at San Jose City College. That's a cool story.
3: It is a cool story.
2: Makes me feel not so old. You think I could make a college football a return?
3: Absolutely not.
2: You're absolutely right. You know why? I wasn't good enough to play college football when I was 18. At 51? I don't think so, Shannon. Top of the hour news coming up next.

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1: It is still President Trump's number one goal in the Iran conflict. I'm Dave Anthony, Fox News. Writing on Truth Social a short time ago, Iran cannot have in any way, shape, or form a nuclear weapon.
2: Now, just got off the phone with President Trump, who discussed the situation with Iran as the 60-day memorandum of understanding expires.
1: That memorandum set up a ceasefire as the framework for a deal that never happened. Fox's Trey Yingston, Tel Aviv.
2: The president told Fox News Iran should raise the white flag of surrender. He went on to say, I have no time schedule. I'm not in a hurry. The president indicating that the U.S. naval blockade is continuing to put new economic pressure on the Iranian regime, despite what the Iranians have said publicly. He said they're good poker players, but they're dying.
1: Iran continues to attack ships in the Strait of Hormuz. Only five vessels went through there over the weekend. The president also talked to Trey about his Board of Peace plan for Gaza, saying Hamas is giving up their weapons. The day after his special envoy, Jared Kushner, held talks with Hamas in Egypt. Now, Israel's rejected that plan as unacceptable. Kushner will meet today with Israeli Prime Minister Benjamin Netanyahu. The president's also scaling back U.S. military exercises with South Korea.
3: Ulchi Freedom Shield is an annual set of drills designed to ensure South Korean and American troops can withstand a North Korean attack. But North Korea's leader Kim Jong-un views them as a rehearsal for an invasion of his country. President Trump announced

0: On Truth Social yesterday, the drills would be substantially reduced because it's too late to cancel. He said they send a signal that is totally inappropriate and hostile, and cited his very good relationship with Kim.
1: That's Fox's Jonathan Savage. An actress has died, Hayden Panettiere, who made a name for herself as a child in Remember the Titans.
2: Is Coach Yost here?
3: We're busy. Interviewing for head coaching jobs. Got 11 offers and certainly no time for you.
1: Panettiere later starred in the TV shows Heroes and Nashville. She was only 36, no cause of death given. 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
1: A win in federal court for the Trump administration in the president's continued attempt to build more border wall. This case is out of Arizona.
5: Judge Richard Leon rejected a challenge from the Tohono O'odham Nation, which argued the construction would amount to illegal trespassing and reduce its reservation. In his ruling, Judge Leon cited a 1907 proclamation by President Theodore Roosevelt giving the federal government control over land within 60 feet of the international border. The tribe's reservation was established 10 years later in 1917. The legal win for the federal government comes after President Trump's administration celebrated 15 consecutive months of having zero border releases at the U.S.-Mexico border last week. Ted Lindner, Fox News.
1: On Wall Street, it could be an up-and-down start to the week. Dow futures falling modestly, but they are rising for the Nasdaq. A baseball pitcher has died, but his legacy lives on.
6: He was known as the Bionic Man. After a groundbreaking surgery in 1974 by Dr. Frank Jobe, saved his career. Tommy John won 288 games over 26 seasons with six teams, including the Yankees and Dodgers. That pioneering elbow procedure became known as Tommy John surgery. A cause of death was not given, but John had been in hospice and had been diagnosed with bladder cancer and other ailments in recent years. Tommy John passed away at the age of 83. Frank Lanza, Fox News.
1: On the field, Baltimore beat Tampa Bay 10-2, the Rays' third straight loss after Tampa, the team with the best record in the American League, had won 9 games in a row. In golf, Scottie Scheffler, the world's top-ranked player, won the opening tournament of the FedEx Cup playoffs in Memphis by 8 strokes, the biggest margin of victory on the PGA Tour this season. Scheffler tells CBS,
7: "It's nice to be able to pay it off with a win this week. You know, statistics are one thing, but being able to win golf tournaments is another."
1: There are 50 golfers left in the playoffs and 2 more tournaments, and the last one, the winner, gets a $10 million prize. I'm Dave Anthony. This is Fox News.
8: From the WHBL newsroom, here's the latest. I'm Stace Keene. One man is safe following a dramatic rescue on Lake Michigan yesterday. Sheboygan County Sheriff's Office received a 911 call early yesterday morning regarding an unmanned vessel and a man in the water about 2 miles east of Whedon Creek Road in the town of Wilson. The caller explained they had thrown a life ring to the man but were unable to lift him onto their boat. U.S. Coast Guard, Sheboygan County Sheriff's Department all responded to the scene along with rescue swimmers from the Sheboygan Fire Department. The team were able to rescue the male victim, and the Coast Guard crews managed to locate and board the man's vessel and brought it back to shore. The male victim was not injured, and the incident deemed to be accidental in nature. An area high schooler has become the first student in Wisconsin to be accepted during her senior year into UWGB's Bachelor of Science in Nursing program. Mackenzie Villarreal, or Kinsey as she's better known, began her collegiate journey through the state's early college credit and Rising Phoenix programs when she was just a sophomore. Kinsey sat down with WHBL's Kevin Zimmerman to talk about her journey.
9: Kinsey was in her sophomore year when her mother suggested earning college credits before graduation.
10: She was the one who found the program. So I brought it up to my school counselor at South,
2: and talked about what the requirements were for the Rising Phoenix program. And unfortunately, I wasn't going to be old enough to start that program until my junior year of high school. But I learned of a separate program called the Early College Credit Program. It sounds similar, but it's a different program. And through that program, high school students can earn up to 18 credits in high school. So I earned those 18 credits in my sophomore year. And then after that, I transitioned into the Rising Phoenix program in my junior year.
9: And it took some work convincing her success coach to go along with the plan. The go-ahead was achieved only after numerous communications behind the scenes between the nursing department and her success coach, but she did eventually end up receiving approval to apply to the program. And with that approval, Kenzie applied, was accepted, and is on track to receive her bachelor's degree in May of 2029. Should any others of a similar age be motivated to try a similar path, Kenzie wholeheartedly encourages taking the chance.
2: I would say that you can do anything that you set your mind to, and don't ever let anyone discourage you, because I did have a bit of that along the way. I did have some people who didn't believe that that was going to be possible for me to be able to start the nursing program in high school, but look where we are. I set my mind to it and I accomplished it, and I think that anyone who works hard enough can do it too.
9: Kevin Zimmerman, WHBL News.
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11: A beautiful day to start the work week. Could see some storms tomorrow. For today, mostly sunny, high 81. Tonight, partly cloudy, low 62. Tomorrow, mostly sunny, with a chance of showers and thunderstorms, high 83. On Wednesday, mostly sunny, high 78. From Fox 11, your station for severe weather coverage, I'm meteorologist Pete Petoniak for 1330 and 101.5 WHBL.
12: Good morning. Time now for a look at sports. I'm Nick Whitworth. Packers star tight end Tucker Kraft made his 2026 training camp debut in 11-on-11 drills on Sunday and capped off his day with a touchdown that empathetic spike heard all around Wisconsin. The 25-year-old is back and working his hardest as he progresses farther and farther from that ACL tear he suffered in Week 9 last season against the Carolina Panthers.
13: I always put it back on the team. Like, every one of these guys comes in here and we, this is a violent sport and we risk life and limb. You know, guys have to medically retire from the banging heads, they got messed up necks, backs. You know, how many times can you blow a knee out? You know, guys keep fighting and clawing to come back into this locker room. And that's the reason I do it. You know, there's other attributes. I want to leave a legacy on this sport as a whole. You know, I want my children to see the lengths I would go to fight for something I love, and I think I have it right here in the G.
12: The Packers and Jordan Love will be more than happy to have Kraft back on the field, seemingly for Week 1 in Minnesota, as last year the tight end put up 32 receptions for 489 yards and 6 touchdowns before suffering that season-ending injury. In other news from Packers training camp, there's an open position battle at cornerback, as Matt LaFleur and several defensive assistant coaches have reiterated that sentiment over the last few days.
14: Obviously, it starts with doing your right assignment, and then it comes down to your style of play. How are you competing, going after the ball, not only in the pass game, but in the run game as well? Are you sticking your nose in there? And we need corners that are willing and capable tacklers.
12: Keyshawn Nixon, who reportedly had a less than ideal camp so far and missed a tackle in the Packers preseason game against the Steelers Thursday night, is not being guaranteed a starting position. The self-proclaimed CB1 addressed the media and said the following.
15: I guess I'm being punished right now. I don't really worry about when I'm running in the camp, ones or twos. I just keep my process and just compete for real.
12: Nixon last season started every game of the season, racking up 72 combined tackles, one interception, and had 17 passes defended. He was named to the Pro Bowl as an alternate. And quickly hear more football news out of Green Bay. The Arizona Rattlers defeated the Green Bay Blizzards 62-51 to win the 2026 IFL Championship. Former Blizzard QB Max Mailer was named MVP after throwing for 3 touchdowns and rushing for 2 more. Arizona pulled away in the fourth quarter after recovering a botched extra point snap for 2 points, then scoring another touchdown. The Rattlers won their second title in 3 years, while Green Bay lost in the championship game for the second straight year. And that'll do it for your morning sports. I'm Nick Whitworth, WHBL, Sheboygan's trusted source for news, talk, and sports.
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0: Welcome back to Sheboygan's Morning News with Steve and Shannon. Time is 6:16. What's going on with the weather, Shannon?
1: Well, it is still 67 degrees, and today is going to be mostly sunny with a high near 81. Tonight, partly cloudy with a low of 62. Tomorrow, mostly sunny with a chance of showers and thunderstorms and a high near 83. Wednesday, mostly sunny with a high of 78. And Thursday, sunny with a high of 80.
0: So a nice week ahead. I wonder if they get. Sheboygan got any rain over the weekend, because I know it was forecasted, but
1: It was forecasted everywhere, and then I didn't see any rain.
0: I didn't see any rain.
1: Like Saturday, it was supposed to be a washout, and it wasn't.
0: Yeah, and I didn't notice any rain over the entire weekend.
1: No, me either.
0: It is a Monday. It is a Mystery Box Monday, Shannon. One of your favorite days.
1: Mm-hmm.
0: So this is for today. 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
1: What's inside? 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
0: 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Shannon, what do you got over there for stories?
1: Well, first I want to tell you a story about the fire table from Sheboygan Discount Warehouse.
0: Remember when
1: my son got one of those?
0: Yes.
1: Well, so I had to have one because, you know, he got his. Well, he got it there, so he got it a lot cheaper than I did. But it is, like, the coolest thing ever. It throws
0: it's
1: off.
0: It's a Ninja, right?
1: Ninja Fire 360 or something. It is, like, the best fire table I think I've ever been around. It's, like, hot. I think I'm going to be able to go in my pool in the winter just because of that. But, yeah, he got a big bargain on that there, and I didn't because they didn't have any more. But, yeah, just thought I'd just tell you that because he can't brag about his anymore to me, but he can brag about the price.
0: Yeah, he got it at Sheboygan Discount Warehouse, so he got a really good deal on it.
1: Yeah, I'm jealous.
0: Yeah, you ended up paying retail, unfortunately.
1: Yes. Huh. Yeah. I should have went there first.
0: You should have.
1: Yeah. Well, that's what I'm going to tell my daughter to get all of her moving stuff there.
0: Yeah, isn't that coming up this week?
1: I think she's moving the end of this week, I'm pretty sure.
0: Or next week, yeah.
1: Yeah. Mm-hmm.
0: First house, very exciting.
1: Very exciting.
0: What you got over there, story-wise? I know we're getting towards the break here, but...
1: We're getting, like, to the break here.
0: Yeah. Well, you know what? We'll get to it right after the break. Again, it is a Mystery Box Monday. Text FUN to 920-458-2105 to be entered to win a Mystery Box from Sheboygan Discount Warehouse. So, FUN, F-U-N, 920-458-2105 for your chance to win a Mystery Box from Sheboygan Discount Warehouse. 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
2: I'm Nicole Murray with Your Money Now. Alibaba launched a new Qwen AI model designed to run on laptops and other consumer hardware. It also released the weights for its most powerful model, Qwen 3.8 Max. CNBC reports that the move sharpens Alibaba's competition with Meta in the open-weight AI market. Kipler Data says that shipping through the Strait of Hormuz slowed over the weekend following attacks on tankers. 5 commodity vessels transited the strait on Saturday, with none registered for Sunday. This compares to 31 ships in the prior weekend. Nestle said it is seeking to turn the rise of GLP-1 weight loss drugs from a threat into a business opportunity, working to develop products aimed at millions of consumers taking medicines such as Ozempic and Wegovy. Chief Technology Officer Stefan Palzer told Reuters that Nestle is using AI and other technology to analyze clinical research, identify nutrient combinations, and develop products tailored to GLP-1 users. Futures are mixed. Dow futures down by more than 100 points. That's Your Money Now.
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9: Author Gary Thomas has a helpful suggestion for parents who want a closer relationship with their children. Be curious. It's a simple idea, but it's not always easy, because talking with kids isn't always easy. Ask about their day, and some children will hardly say a word, especially boys. Others answer with so much detail that their stories never seem to end. I run into both of those scenarios with my two boys. Some nights I'm lucky if they mumble an answer to me at all. But whether my boys hardly talk at all or they share everything on their minds, it's good for me to slow down, forget my to-do list, and zero in on their hearts. My boys can tell when I'm distracted. They know when I'm in a hurry to get a conversation over with so I can get back to whatever I was doing before. And when children know you're not listening, they don't feel loved. They feel ignored. So take interest in your kids' stories. Look into their eyes and say, "Tell me more." If something matters to them, let it matter to you. Focus less on what's being said and more on who's saying it. And if showing curiosity isn't natural for you, it's okay. Just work at it. It's worth practicing and learning how to do it well. A little curiosity is all it takes for children to feel like they're being heard. So if you can be curious, your children will feel loved. For Focus on the Family, I'm Jim Daly.
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14: Fear not, for I have redeemed you. I have called you by name. You are mine. Isaiah 43, verse 1. Have you ever noticed how meaningful it is when someone remembers your name? Maybe it's a teacher years later, a neighbor at the grocery store, or a friend you haven't seen in a long time. Being known reminds us that we matter. God doesn't simply know your name. He calls you by it. Through the prophet Isaiah, he says, "I have redeemed you. I have called you by name. You are mine." Those words aren't based on how well you've lived or how faithful you've been this week. They rest on what Jesus has done for you. He gave his life for you so that you could belong to him forever. There are days when you may feel overlooked or forgotten, but you are never forgotten by God. He knows your joys, your struggles, your fears, and your prayers. Today, whatever lies ahead, remember this simple promise. You belong to the Lord, who knows you by name.
13: Today's meditation is brought to you by St. Paul Lutheran Church in Sheboygan Falls.
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0: Welcome back to Sheboygan's Morning News with Steve and Shannon. What do you got over there, Shannon?
1: Well, you should be taking the stairs whenever you can.
0: Yeah?
1: Yeah.
0: What? Well, the problem with stairs is sometimes you can fall from it. I do try to take the stairs.
1: Do you?
0: Yeah. Because I don't want to...
1: You have stairs in your apartment building, right?
0: Yes.
1: But what do you take? The elevator.
0: It depends on what I'm... If I got my hands full, I take the elevator. If it's just me, I'll take the stairs because it's quicker.
1: It's quicker?
0: It's quicker because the elevator is so slow from the garage to...
1: Yeah, sometimes taking the stairs is quicker than an elevator. But yeah, here's why. Taking the stairs could help you live longer. So, yeah.
0: So the Stairmaster is a real thing.
1: I guess so. Yeah, climbing is good for you. An analysis involving more than 480,000 people found that people who regularly climb stairs had a 39% lower risk of dying from heart disease and a 24% lower risk of dying from any cause compared with people who didn't climb stairs. I don't know anybody who doesn't climb stairs ever.
0: Well, no, I don't either. I mean, unless it's somebody that is... You know, physical impairments that...
1: Well, yeah, well, then you can't.
0: Yeah, but...
1: Stair climbers were also less likely to suffer a heart attack, stroke, or heart failure. One of the studies suggested about 6 flights of stairs a day, that's about 60 to 90 steps, may provide the biggest benefit. Even smaller amounts appeared to help. The findings don't prove that stairs alone are responsible for longer life, but climbing them is as easy and it's free... And it's a good way to sneak in some cardio and strength exercise during your day without a gym. So, if you're ever anywhere and you had the choice between an escalator, an elevator, or the stairs, take the stairs if you can.
0: Take the stairs because it's better for you.
1: Yeah.
0: And those were big numbers. What were the numbers again? Like a 24%?
1: 24% lower risk of dying from any cause and... 39% from heart disease.
0: Heart disease, wow.
1: Yeah.
0: So then I would have to go up and down my stairs 6 times a day to get that maximum benefit.
1: I guess so.
0: But 40% when it comes to heart-related stuff, that's a big number.
1: Yeah. Well, you know, if you have a Apple Watch, then you can, like, keep track of the flights of stairs you do in a day.
0: Yeah.
1: So at my old house, I had really tall stairs. So every... Like, I didn't even realize I was climbing stairs because I had to get around the house. But, yeah, by the end of the day, I'd have, like, 17 flights of stairs.
0: And it would even tell you it was flight of stairs?
1: Yeah, it knew that you were going up.
0: Wow.
1: It's crazy. Crazy stuff, those Apple Watches.
0: Yeah, I guess. I would have just thought it would have been steps. They wouldn't have known you went upstairs.
1: Yeah, it's weird how it knows that. It knows everything. That's why I quit wearing it. I felt like it... How did it know that?
0: is all of a sudden, it was like it knows too much.
1: It knows way too much, yeah.
0: Bottom of the hour news coming up next.
16: Pelosi, tensions high as the U.S. 60-day ceasefire agreement with Iran is set to expire today.
17: And reports indicate very little progress toward a diplomatic solution that would reopen the Strait of Hormuz. The Wall Street Journal reports that Iran has been using this time to prepare for a return to conflict rather than finding a diplomatic off-ramp.
16: Fox's Trey Yanks, actress and singer Hayden Panettiere, died at just 36 years old.
18: Finding fame starring alongside Denzel Washington in Remember the Titans before landing a leading role in Heroes, where she jumped to international fame playing a super-powered high school cheerleader. She later starred in the musical drama Nashville, where she saw both career and commercial success, earning 2 Golden Globe nominations and having multiple songs on the Billboard Hot Country Songs chart.
16: Fox's Todd Pyro, no cause of death has been released. 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
19: From the WHBL Newsroom, here's the latest. I'm Stace Keene. There's more road construction to be aware of this week. WHBL's Kevin Zimmerman has the details.
20: A tipping point on the I-43 reconstruction project in Sheboygan County has been reached, and the Wisconsin DOT has announced that the northbound collector and distributor bridge and its associated on- and off-ramps with Highway 23 must be closed in order to continue the project. Ramps that will remain open include I-43 north to Highway 23 east and 23 west to I-43 north. But on Thursday, August 20th, a 35-day closure will be imposed on remaining northbound-related ramps and bridges. Those include the northbound I-43 collector-distributor bridge, the eastbound Highway 23 off-ramp to northbound I-43, and the northbound I-43 off-ramp to westbound Highway 23. We've included detours, maps, and a link to the project website with this story on WHBL.com. Meanwhile, drivers on Highway 23 East are also advised to be alert for overnight crews repairing pavement between Highway Y and Taylor Drive between 8 p.m. and 6 a.m. during the coming week. Kevin Zimmerman, WHBL News.
19: One man is safe today following a dramatic rescue on Lake Michigan yesterday. The Sheboygan County Sheriff's Office received a 911 call early yesterday morning about an unmanned vessel and a man that was in the water, located about 2 miles east of Whedon Creek Road in the town of Wilson. The caller explained that they had thrown a life ring to the man, but they were unable to lift him onto their boat. The U.S. Coast Guard and Sheboygan County Sheriff's Department responded to the scene, along with rescue swimmers from the Sheboygan Fire Department. The team were able to rescue the male victim, and the U.S. Coast Guard crews were able to locate and board the man's vessel and brought it back to shore. The male victim was not injured, and the incident was deemed to be accidental in nature. Letters have gone out from the City of Sheboygan's Assessment Office informing city property owners of their new real estate assessment values for the 2026 assessment year. Open book meetings will be held to give all property owners a chance to compare their information with similar properties or to discuss concerns with the assessment department staff. Residents are strongly encouraged to make an appointment for that meeting. Officials say open book meetings will be mostly by email or phone with limited office visits. You'll find a list of those upcoming meetings and time as well as more information along with the story on our website. You're invited by the Mayor's International Committee for a visit to our sister cities right here in Sheboygan. The event is taking place on September 19th and 20th from 10 a.m. to 5 p.m. at Christopher Farm and Gardens. The two-day event begins September 19th as you'll soak up the atmosphere of our Japanese sister city. On September 20th, the gardens will transform into Germany with brats, beers, polka, and German games. All proceeds will go to promote cultural education and sister city programming for the Sheboygan community. For these stories and more, find us online at WHBL.com or download the WHBL mobile app.
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21: A beautiful Monday weather-wise, a lot of sunshine and low humidity. For today, mostly sunny, high 81. Partly cloudy tonight, low 62. Tomorrow, mostly sunny. There is a chance of showers and thunderstorms, high 83. Mostly sunny on Wednesday, high 78. From Fox 11, your station for severe weather coverage, I'm meteorologist Pete Petoniak for 1330 and 101.5 WHBL.
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0: Welcome back to Sheboygan's Morning News with Steve and Shannon. I know you got a story over there you wanted to do.
1: Well, it's not really a story. It's 15 things creepy guys think are normal to say to women that healthy men would never.
0: Ooh.
1: Interesting, right?
0: Yeah.
1: All right, do you have any guesses or not so much?
0: Not so much.
1: Yeah, because you don't want to be the creepy one.
0: I don't want to know this list.
1: Okay, well, some of them I don't think are creepy.
0: Okay.
1: Number one is, why are you always so emotional?
0: Okay.
1: A healthy man understands that emotions are a natural and healthy part of life. He values your feelings and listens with empathy instead of dismissing them.
0: Yeah, you got to be supportive. I mean, if someone's going through some stuff, I always try to be as supportive as I can. Right?
1: You're trying to not seem creepy right now.
0: Well, no, I'm interested in the list because I'm hoping there's nothing on there I would have said.
1: Okay. You're overreacting.
0: Only when someone's overreacting.
1: Exactly, right? If somebody's overreacting,
0: they're overreacting. I don't care if it's a dude or a lady or whatever. If you're overreacting, you're overreacting.
1: See, I agree. I agree totally with that. Okay, why bother? You'll never be good at that. Now, that's just mean.
0: Yeah.
1: That's mean.
0: I would never say that because...
1: That's borderline abusive right there.
0: Well...
1: You'll never be good at that.
0: That's trying to keep somebody down rather than lifting them up.
1: Yes.
0: And that, yeah, that's mean, it's cruel, it's...
1: A good boyfriend or husband motivates you to pursue your dreams and grow rather than belittling your abilities.
0: Exactly.
1: Yes.
0: Especially when you're trying, trying something new and the person's not supportive of it, right? I'm with you there.
1: Okay. That's not my problem.
0: Well.
1: If it's not your problem, it's not your problem.
0: Kind of, right? I mean, not everything is my... I got a lot of problems. Okay? But not everything is my problem.
1: You're right. I mean, like, everybody's problems aren't your problems.
0: Right.
1: It doesn't make you creepy.
0: Right.
1: Yeah, I don't like how they put creepy in here, I guess I would say more, not creepy versus healthy, but tactful, not tactful, I guess.
0: Well, there's stuff ladies go through that guys don't that it's not like I can understand.
1: You can try,
0: but...
1: I don't have time for this. While everyone gets busy, a good boyfriend or husband prioritizes his relationship and makes time for meaningful conversations, especially when you need him most.
0: Absolutely. I mean, if you're in a relationship with someone and they need you, you don't say, I don't have time for this.
1: Well, yeah. You don't say it at that time, but, if you're, let's say your wife is like, okay, well, we really need to go buy a new kitchen table right now. We have to go right this second. And then you say, I don't have time for this.
0: And you're like, I got a meeting in 20 minutes. I can't do it.
1: Yeah, so there's different ways to say it.
0: Right, right.
1: But it's just like when you read this context underneath, it makes you seem mean and creepy.
0: Yeah.
1: Not creepy. You're just like your mother.
0: Ooh.
1: See, now that, if he doesn't like your mother, then that's an insult.
0: And
1: but if he loves your mother...
0: And anybody that goes after somebody's mom, that is just like a recipe for... That's it, right?
1: Yeah, that's like, not a smart move.
0: Right. If somebody... When my parents were still alive, if I was dating somebody that said something bad about my mom or dad, that would have been it. Done. You're out.
1: Done.
0: Yep.
1: Okay. Why can't you just get over it? A healthy man respects your emotional journey rather than pressing you to move on before you're ready. Okay, well, so for this one, there is people, and I might be one of them, that doesn't forget things that happened years ago, and you just keep bringing it up. Every time you're mad, you bring, well, remember that one time you did this?
0: Yeah.
1: And then it's like, then you can say, why can't you just get over it?
0: Well, yeah, exactly. Like, okay, This is the 85th time we've had this argument.
1: Yeah.
0: Right?
1: Like, why can't you just... So that's not creepy to say, why can't
0: no.
1: you just get over it? It's just...
0: Especially if you did something wrong and you said, I apologized. I'm sorry.
1: Yeah.
0: You know, get over it.
1: Listen to this one. You're lucky to have me because no one else would put up with you.
0: Whoa.
1: That's mean. That's creepy. That is creepy.
0: Not all, that's demeaning, too.
1: Yeah, it is.
0: Because if somebody says that to you, then it's time for you to say, well, I guess you're going to find out.
1: So, yeah, you're lucky to have me because no one else would want me. And what was that other really mean one?
0: You'll never amount to anything?
1: Yeah, you'll never be good at that.
0: Yeah.
1: Yeah. Okay, if someone's saying that to you, then get rid of them.
0: You got it.
1: You don't really mean that. A healthy man listens to what you say without assuming he understands your own thoughts and feelings better than you do.
0: We all say, well, let's say this. And this is where modern technology can be sometimes very harmful, right? Do you ever send a text or read a text that came across and you went, wow, what is this all about?
1: Yeah.
0: And it wasn't in, the words didn't match the sentiment, right? Like
1: yeah.
0: it came across as a message that you were totally trying not to send. You just did because you didn't choose your words well.
1: Yeah, and it's just the way they read it and the context that they're reading it in. So this happens to me all the time. Like, I'll text something to somebody and they'll think I'm mad and I'm not at all. You know?
0: Right.
1: And it's like, that's not how I meant it. So now I'll send the text or I'll write the text and then I'll look at it and say, okay, can this be read any other way? Because I don't want them to think I'm mad at them, but, you know.
0: Right. And I do the same thing. Like, okay, I know what I'm trying to say. If I'm reading this for the first time and I'm whatever person, I try to look at it and go, okay, they're reading it now for the first time. What are they going to think?
1: Yeah.
0: Yeah.
1: But this one, I mean, you don't really mean that. It's like if you say something and they're standing next to you, you don't really mean that. Yes, I do. That's why I said it.
0: Yes.
1: Yeah. That's where it gets rude.
0: Yeah, that's where it gets rude. But there's times when, say, things are said in anger that the person really didn't mean.
1: Well, then leave it up to them to say, I didn't really mean to say
0: right.
1: that.
0: Well, yeah.
1: I don't care.
0: Yeah, that's one of those that if you say that, then...
1: Well, if you don't care, you don't care. I mean,
0: well,
1: it says a good husband or boyfriend shows genuine interest in your thoughts, feelings, and experiences. Well that's just because you don't care what they just said doesn't mean you don't care about their thoughts, feelings, and experiences.
0: Okay, yes. It doesn't mean you don't care, but let's say your girlfriend or wife or whatever is constantly telling you about drama in the office, and it's drama that you've heard 15 times.
1: Yeah.
0: And then you're just kind of like,
1: I don't care.
0: I don't really care about the internal politics at work there. Right?
1: But you're supposed to care what she's talking about.
0: Well,
1: or you're creepy.
0: Yeah, but you got to care the first time. But on time number 22, maybe not.
1: Then it's, can't you just get over it?
0: Right, exactly.
1: You're too much work.
0: oh, boy. Yeah, that's enough. You say that to somebody, and yeah, that's going to elicit a reaction.
1: A lot of these are just like common sense. Just don't say it. You can think it.
0: You can think it, but don't say it.
1: There you go again.
0: Well, Reagan made that phrase famous. Well, there you go again.
1: Meaning, okay, you've done this before, and here we go again.
0: Yeah.
1: If you really loved me, you'd do this for me. That's manipulation.
0: Yeah, that's manipulation, guilt trip, whatever.
1: Creepy guys use your feelings for them as pressure, especially when they want you to do something that makes you uncomfortable. That's what creepy guys do. That's what it says. That's ridiculous. Belittling your ideas, interests, or concerns is never acceptable. A loving partner treats your thoughts and with respect, even when he doesn't agree.
0: Well, what if it is ridiculous?
1: Sometimes it is ridiculous,
0: right?
1: Yeah, see, I'm not going to categorize people as creepy for...
0: Well, and these lists are always the opinion of the author.
1: Mm-hmm. You're the problem, not me. A healthy man acknowledges that growth and compromise are essential in a relationship. He's open to self-reflection and willing to adapt when necessary.
0: Yeah, I think that's true.
1: Experts say no one communicates perfectly all the time, but in a healthy man relationship takes responsibility when he says something hurtful and tries to better. Creepy guys are more likely to try to be dismissive and controlling.
0: Yeah, pretty good list. Some of them were kind of like, eh.
1: Well, I just wouldn't categorize someone creepy for saying it.
0: Some of them weren't creepy. Some of them were just mean and cruel.
1: Yeah.
0: And
1: creepy is a whole different thing.
0: Yeah, there's a list of creepy. I think there could have been some other ones on there. Business news coming up next.
2: With your money now. NVIDIA has revised its plans to support a proposed OpenAI data center project in Ohio and is now expected to initially guarantee less than $120 billion. That's down from the $250 billion previously discussed. And that's according to the Wall Street Journal. NVIDIA and OpenAI are reportedly nearing an agreement. Spider-Man Brand New Day continued to soar in its third weekend at the box office.
3: I am totally out of control. I gotta fix whatever this is right now.
2: The film raked in another $70 million at the domestic box office. The movie is now only the eighth film in history to gross $2 billion worldwide. Selena Gomez is responding to a fraud lawsuit filed in connection with Wondermind Global, her mental health startup, saying that the suit has no merit. Company officials previously accused Gomez, her mother, Mandy Teefy, and their former business partner, Daniela Pearson, of fraud and breach of contract. Futures are still mixed as tensions in the Middle East intensify. That's your money now.
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0: Now it's time to talk a little sports. We have Nick Whitwer on the line. Good morning, Nick.
14: Good morning, Shannon and Steve.
0: Well, good morning. Appreciate you filling in while John's out for a few days. What's going on, Nick?
14: Well, we can start with the Brewers. Well, I talked to you guys on Saturday, and the Cubs were kind of breathing down the Brewers' neck, three games behind in the division. We get through Saturday, we get through Sunday's games, and here we are on Monday, and the Brewers won the season series with the Dodgers, and the Cubs are back to five games behind in the division.
0: Yeah, I watched part of the game. I didn't see the last couple of innings yesterday, but good performance from Harrison. Miz was the Miz. He on Saturday, the Miz was great. There was, I think at one point, the bases were almost loaded, and he ended up getting out of it. Big wins in L.A.
14: Yeah, big strikeouts for Miz. You win three games out of four. That's great. Yesterday, though, I mean, all the storylines were Logan Henderson was the guy that the Tigers wanted from the Brewers, and the Brewers said no, and he actually ended up out-dueling Tarik Skubal.
0: Yeah, I thought he, you know, good young arm. He looks really good. I mean, obviously, the Brewers farm system is just fantastic.
14: Yeah, seven innings, one run on three hits, six Ks versus Skubal, who went six innings, threw over 100 pitches, gave up two runs. Only one was earned, though, technically only really gave up one. Seven hits and seven strikeouts, a lot to like from the Brewers pitching staff right now. And then yesterday also, Bowers had it was almost, I'd call it National Bowers Day. He went 4-for-4, had a walk, two RBIs. Plus, he was the hero in game one. Just a big series for him and a big series for the Brew Crew.
0: Yeah, he has been a really bright spot this year.
14: He has. He leads the team in 21 home runs, and I'm kind of hoping he gets the 30. He's only got 37 games left to work with. He needs nine more, so we'll see what happens with him. Moving forward for the Brew Crew, though, it doesn't get any easier. He just played the Padres and the Dodgers. He just got done playing 17 games in 17 days. Now you get a day off today on Monday before you come home tomorrow and you play Seattle, which is a tough team, Atlanta, which is a tough team. You still have the Rangers and the Phillies on the schedule later down the line, as well as seven games left against the Cubs. They're going to be battle-tested throughout the rest of this regular season.
0: Yeah, but it was good to get a couple more on the Cubs. That three games was getting a little tight.
14: Yeah, three games was starting to get to that point where you're starting to kind of look their direction and feel a little uncomfortable. But back at five, you feel pretty good. And then those seven games, if you win, you know, if you at least win that seven-game series against them, which is not a seven-game series, but the seven games total, if you even win four,

0: spike you're ever going to see since Rob Gronkowski retired.
1: Oh, really? Well, good to get him back on the field.
0: Oh, yeah, he's back. He's ready to go. He had some pretty strong comments on – he was asked, like, why is he going so hard? You know, he's coming off this major injury. And he gave some pretty good comments, pretty much saying, you know, everybody fights to be in this league, and I just want to be remembered and leave a legacy.
1: Yeah, he's great, and I'm you know, after him and Micah Parsons went down, those two pieces were big last year, so it's good to get him back.
0: Yeah, getting him back will be huge. Otherwise, throughout yesterday's practice, a couple of injury scares here and there. Both Golden and Watson went down at one point, but they did come back. They were okay. They were back in the 11-on-11 drills and the two-man drills, so they were fine. Jordan Morgan joined practice pretty late. He was standing on the sideline without a helmet for a while. Aaron Banks is missing in action, I would say. There's no timeline for his return. He's dealing with tendonitis in his knee. So injuries are starting to pile up a little bit, it seems like. When we talked Saturday, I talked about Kyle McCord versus Tyrod Taylor, and McCord outshined him again. He really might get Tyrod's backup spot.
1: Oh, really? So is this player a rookie?
0: No. I forget where he was signed before, but we signed him probably initially the practice squad, but they're not going to be able to leave him on the practice squad the way he's playing if they want to keep him.
1: Yeah, you're afraid somebody else will scoop him up? Nick?
2: Nick, are you still there?
0: Sorry.
1: Oh, I thought we lost you there for a second.
0: Yeah, just one last thing to look for is going to be that cornerback battle. Nixon not guaranteed the starting spot. It looks like Brandon Cisse is guaranteed the starting spot, according to the reports coming out of practice.
1: Well, you said Nixon has not looked good, so...
0: No, just not overall bad effort and lack of tackling.
1: Nick, really appreciate it. We'll talk to you tomorrow. Have a great day.
0: Sounds good. Thank you.
1: Top of the Hour News coming up next.
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4: Iran should wave the white flag and surrender. I'm Dave Anthony, Fox News. That's what President Trump told Fox's Trey Yingst in a phone call this morning as the 60-day Memorandum of Understanding expires. It set up a ceasefire that didn't last and a framework for a deal never reached.
5: At the end of the day, the president wants two clear things here. He wants control of the Strait of Hormuz. There is an ongoing U.S. naval blockade that is costing the Iranian regime hundreds of millions of dollars each day. And if ultimately this leads to future negotiations, that is when Iran's nuclear program is expected to be discussed.
4: The president also posted on Truth Social, Iran cannot have a nuclear weapon. As for the Strait, where only five ships passed through over the weekend.
5: There are a lot of different players involved and talks that are taking place as we speak right now between Iran and Oman about control of the Strait of Hormuz. And the president says if Oman gets in the way, we'll bomb the S out of them.
4: Trey also reports from Tel Aviv. They talked about another conflict, Gaza, the day after U.S. Special Envoy Jared Kushner held talks in Egypt with Hamas's leader.
5: The president said that they have a different channel with Hamas and that ultimately they are giving up their guns, talking about the demilitarization of the Gaza Strip.
4: But Israel's rejected the Trump Board of Peace plan today. Kushner meets with Prime Minister Benjamin Netanyahu. She was famous for acting and singing. Hayden Panettiere, who got her start as a child actress, has died at age 36. Fox's Todd Pyro reports she's best known for
6: Heroes, where she jumped to international fame playing a superpowered high school cheerleader. She later starred in the musical drama Nashville, where she saw both career and commercial success, earning two Golden Globe nominations and having multiple songs on the Billboard Hot Country Songs chart.
7: This time I'll stop, but there's a little light.
4: No cause of death has been given for Panettiere, who leaves behind an 11-year-old daughter who lives in Ukraine with her father, former heavyweight boxing champion Vladimir Klitschko. 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
8: When it comes to supplements, two things matter most. One, that it works. And two, you can trust it. Rather than just tell you about Relief Factor, I want to let my audience do it. We hear from people every single day whose lives have changed, and I'd like you to hear a few of their stories. Mark was in tears from his daily hand joint discomfort.

0: But after a week on Relief Factor, he felt 50% better, and now he barely notices any pain. He is so happy, he says he's spreading the word to everybody he knows. 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
1: American troops remain on standby in case President Trump resumes bombing Iran. One ship deployed in the region is getting a lot of attention. It's been at sea since last year and hasn't even been to a port in 6 months, leading to reports of things breaking down and mental health issues for sailors.
2: Following Saturday's visit to the USS Abraham Lincoln, U.S. CENTCOM Commander Admiral Brad Cooper said, quote, of the Navy's 11 active aircraft carriers, the Lincoln currently has among the lowest number of cases related to mental health. The Lincoln is carrying roughly 5,000 sailors and Marines. The visit comes amid reports of sailors attempting to jump overboard during the carrier's long deployment and news reports that describe poor conditions like moldy showers and rotten food on the Lincoln. It left San Diego in November on a deployment that was supposed to have ended in May before it was extended with no publicly announced return date. The USS George Washington is being sent to the Middle East in place of the Lincoln. Tanya J. Powers, Fox News.
1: Nearly 30 years after rapper Tupac Shakur was murdered in Las Vegas, opening statements are today putting the accused mastermind of the killing on trial. Dwayne Davis is not accused of shooting Shakur, but he is charged with murder for orchestrating the plan and providing the gun. Another murder trial starts today in Florida.
3: Microsoft executive Jared Bridegain just dropped off his twins at his ex-wife's home in Jacksonville Beach and started driving home to St. Augustine with his 2-year-old daughter in the back seat when he came upon a tire in the road. He stopped and got out to move it and was shot dead in the street. Investigators say the 33-year-old's murder was part of a months-long murder-for-hire plot set in motion by Bridegain's ex-wife, Shannon Gardner, and her husband, Mario Fernandez-Saldana. Fernandez-Saldana is charged with first-degree murder, with his trial now getting underway. The alleged gunman, Henry Tenen, pleaded guilty to second-degree murder in 2023 and agreed to testify before withdrawing his plea earlier this year. Gardner's trial begins in September. Gianna Delosi, Fox News.
1: On Wall Street, stock futures are mixed, up for the NASDAQ, down for the Dow. I'm Dave Anthony. This is Fox News.
4: From the WHBL Newsroom, here's the latest. I'm Stace Keene. One man is safe following a dramatic rescue on Lake Michigan yesterday. Sheboygan County Sheriff's Office received a 911 call early yesterday morning regarding an unmanned vessel and a man in the water about 2 miles east of Whedon Creek Road in the town of Wilson. The caller explained they had thrown a life ring to the man but were unable to lift him onto their boat. U.S. Coast Guard, Sheboygan County Sheriff's Department all responded to the scene along with rescue swimmers from the Sheboygan Fire Department. The team were able to rescue the male victim, and the Coast Guard crews managed to locate and board the man's vessel and brought it back to shore. The male victim was not injured, and the incident deemed to be accidental in nature. An area high schooler has become the first student in Wisconsin to be accepted during her senior year into UWGB. Bachelor of Science in Nursing program. Mackenzie Villarreal, or Kinsey as she's better known, began her collegiate journey through the state's early college credit and Rising Phoenix programs when she was just a sophomore. Kinsey sat down with WHBL's Kevin Zimmerman to talk about her journey.
5: Kinsey was in her sophomore year when her mother suggested earning college credits before graduation.
6: She was the one who found the program. So I brought it up to my school counselor at South and talked about what the requirements were for the Rising Phoenix program. And unfortunately, I wasn't going to be old enough to start that program until my junior year of high school. But I learned of a separate program called the Early College Credit Program. It sounds similar, but it's a different program. And through that program, high school students can earn up to 18 credits in high school. So I earned those 18 credits in my sophomore year. And then after that, I transitioned into the Rising Phoenix program in my junior year.
5: And it took some work convincing her success coach to go along with the plan. The go-ahead was achieved only after numerous communications behind the scenes between the nursing department and her success coach, but she did eventually end up receiving approval to apply to the program. And with that approval, Kenzie applied, was accepted, and is on track to receive her bachelor's degree in May of 2029. Should any others of a similar age be motivated to try a similar path, Kenzie wholeheartedly encourages taking the chance.
6: I would say that you can do anything that you set your mind to, and don't ever let anyone discourage you, because I did have a bit of that along the way. I did have some people who didn't believe that that was going to be possible for me to be able to start the nursing program in high school, but look where we are. I set my mind to it and I accomplished it, and I think that anyone who works hard enough can do it too.
5: Kevin Zimmerman, WHBL News.
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8: A beautiful day to start the work week. Could see some storms tomorrow. For today, mostly sunny, high 81. Tonight, partly cloudy, low 62. Tomorrow, mostly sunny, with a chance of showers and thunderstorms, high 83. On Wednesday, mostly sunny, high 78. From Fox 11, your station for severe weather coverage, I'm meteorologist Pete Petoniak for 1330 and 101.5 WHBL.
3: With your connection to agriculture, I'm Joanna Guza. Cassie Sonnentag with Wisconsin Farm Bureau and the creator behind Gather Wisconsin, which is a brand that helps connect consumers to agriculture, shares how businesses and people can get involved with Gather Wisconsin.
9: We are always looking for Wisconsin recipes that are sourcing Wisconsin ingredients that we can highlight, as well as blog posts highlighting Wisconsin agriculture. And something that I haven't mentioned that is a really great opportunity for specifically businesses to collaborate with us is we have an annual magazine publication that goes to over 50,000 households across the state. So it's a great way to get an advertising message out there, share your business, and engage with us, as well as we have opportunities to advertise within our e-newsletter. But just simply filling out the contact form on gatherwisconsin.com is an easy way to start that conversation and find the right way for us to collaborate with you.
3: Last question as we wrap up this interview. What are your future goals for Gather Wisconsin?
9: To be totally transparent, Gather Wisconsin grew way faster than we ever anticipated. Goals we had for year 5, we were hitting before year 3. And that's just crazy and unheard of. So when we think about the forward thinking, it's like, man, we got to think even bigger. So right now, like, we're really looking to find niche pockets of food curious people and food curious organizations that we can partner with to keep getting our message out into new areas. More worthwhile activations like the Wisconsin State Fair that we can be carrying that message out to people and making those connections. And then we have also some really big ideas and hopes of doing some engagements with local grocery stores and locations that people are directly shopping so that we can make even more direct connection between farmers and the plates.
3: That was Cassie Sonnentag, the creator behind Gather Wisconsin. You can learn more about it at gatherwisconsin.com. They also have an email that you can subscribe to and submit different items for them to cover and talk about on their platform. And that's your connection to agriculture. I'm Joanna Guza.
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19: Welcome back to Sheboygan's Morning News with Steve and Shannon. Let's welcome in Ellie from the Chamber of Commerce. Good morning, Ellie.
20: Good morning.
19: How are you on this Monday morning?
20: I'm so good.
19: So good?
20: Yes.
19: That's good. You want to talk a little bit of golf?
20: I do. We have our wonderful golf outing coming up on August 26th, so it is just around the corner. So lots of details to talk about this morning to just remind you of what's coming up if you've heard about it already, or if you aren't in the know, to loop you in, because there are still a few spots available. So again, this is for the Sheboygan County Chamber of Commerce. This is our annual golf outing coming up on August 26th at Town and Country Golf in Sheboygan. We have about 216 golfers anticipated. Again, only a few foursomes left, so please sign up if you do want to participate in golf that day. We do have 27 holes of golf going. If you do sign up as a golfer, you golf 18 holes, shotgun style. Best ball, so you don't have to be the best golfer ever, because it is a team effort this day. But if you do have some golf skills, we do give a trophy for best team also. So if you do want to show off your golf skills, you're welcome to join us also, but it is a pretty chill day. We do have hole sponsors on every single hole out there on the golf course, so people are doing activities on every hole, keeping it really, really fun and exciting for our attendees. So it is a giant business networking day where everyone's just having a blast, getting to know each other, talking business a little bit, but mostly just just having so much fun and supporting the chamber. We do have raffles as well that happen throughout the day. So we are still accepting raffle donations. So if anyone out there would like to help us out by donating something for our raffles, we would still appreciate you bringing those into the chamber office here this week during our office hours, because we will be doing those raffles. And again, those raffle prizes do go to benefit our scholarships that our chamber ambassadors give out every year. Those are for 4 Sheboygan County students to continue their education. So it is for a good cause for those raffles that day at our golf outing. So we would appreciate the support. And then also, last but not least, we do have some sponsorship opportunities still available starting at $150. So if you do want to sponsor our golf outing, get your business name out there a little bit, please contact us this week. We'd be happy to set you up with some great opportunities for your company to be seen at that.
18: You bet. I mean, yeah, even $150 to get your name out there. Like you said, you're going to have 216 golfers coming through. Good opportunity there. Like you said, it's a best ball. So if you're not a scratch golfer, or maybe you play once a year and the chamber event is it, great opportunity to do that. Again, it is August 26th at Town and Country. And the good news is you've got 27 holes, which is nice because that spaces out those 216 golfers. So makes for a little shorter day.
20: Exactly. The pace is quite pleasant, actually, throughout the day, and we keep things moving and fun. We do have a few goofy activities out there. We bring out our golf ball launcher and have that going throughout the day, and we are going to do a celebrity shot hole this year with some of our chamber ambassadors that are golfers, taking some shots in case you get a little tired while you're out there. So lots of fun to be had on August 26th. We'd love to have you join us to support the Sheboygan County Chamber in one of our most major events of the year.
18: And there's not a whole heck of a lot of spots left, so make sure you call this week, I would assume, to make sure you can get your foursome. What about somebody if it's just a single golfer? You know, can you match them up with folks? And
20: of course, we have a few individual spots remaining as well as those foursomes that can be found on Sheboygan.org.
18: Sheboygan.org. Ellie, really appreciate it. Again, the golf outing is coming up this August 26th. It's at Town and Country, and there's still a few spots available. Again, all these raffles, all kinds of good stuff for you at this event. And benefiting those raffles for scholarships so folks can continue their education. Ellie, really appreciate your time this morning. Have a great rest of your day.
20: Thank you so much.
21: I'm Nicole Murray with Your Money Now. The FDA has escalated a recall of 1.6 million cartons of eggs over potential salmonella contamination to its most serious classification. The eggs were first recalled on July 22nd by Indiana-based Midwest Poultry Services. The eggs were sold under various brand names at retailers across the U.S. Maryland-based manufacturer Kettle Cuisine is recalling more than 3,200 tomato soup kits sold at some Walmart stores in 29 states due to concerns that they may be contaminated with listeria. The company added that no illnesses related to the recall has been reported. Refunds for illegal U.S. tariffs are starting to flow to businesses, and consumers could get a cut. A court filing reveals that to date, the U.S. government has refunded more than $100 billion in tariffs to businesses. If you paid tariffs on an online purchase shipped via UPS, FedEx, or DHL, you can visit the shippers' websites for refund information. Futures are mixed as traders weigh AI optimism. That's Your Money Now.
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0: Welcome back to Sheboygan's Morning News with Steve and Shannon. Time is 8:25. What's going on with the weather, Shannon?
1: Well, today is going to be mostly sunny with a high of 81. Tonight, partly cloudy, low of 62. Tomorrow, mostly sunny with a chance of showers and thunderstorms, high near 83. Wednesday, mostly sunny, high near 78. And Thursday, sunny, high near 80.
0: Currently 68.
1: Yeah, it's currently 68. It only went up 1 degree since 6 a.m.
0: Well,
1: but it will. Don't worry. It's coming.
0: Yeah, but it's we're getting towards the end of summer now.
1: So it makes me sad and happy at the same time. I don't know. I was just talking about this yesterday, how I kind of like fall.
0: I like fall, too. Summer and fall are my two, well, summer, fall, and spring.
1: Well, you know what happened?
0: The only thing I don't like is winter.
1: Yeah, and there's unfortunately too much of winter. But yesterday, pumpkin spice coffee creamer came out. Or I was grocery shopping, and I'm like, yes, please. So today in my coffee, I had pumpkin spice. That's when I start thinking, fall.
0: Yeah, but, okay, it's funny you bring that up.
1: Why?
0: There was an article in the Wall Street Journal that says, don't pumpkin spice my August.
1: Yeah, see, I'm against, I love pumpkin spice.
0: Saying, you know, Halloween will come quick enough. There's plenty of time for pumpkin spice.
1: Not really, because all of a sudden it's time for the Christmas flavor, peppermint mocha.
0: Well, after Labor Day is the point of the article was, can you at least wait until after Labor Day?
1: Well, not if they want to sell more of it. They got to start now. I bought it.
0: Right. Well, and I get it, but it's one of those things like don't make summer end any faster than it already does.
1: Well, it's summer didn't end. It doesn't matter what I'm drinking. You can still have your summer.
0: It is a Mystery Box Monday. 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
1: What's inside? 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
1: Always exciting.
0: So how would you, well, first of all, I don't know that I've ever ridden a bus other than being in, like, high school.
1: Really? You never drove or rode a city bus?
0: No.
1: What?
0: Never. No, and I've never ridden a bus other than a school bus.
1: Well, see, what happened to me is I moved, when I was a sophomore, I moved to a Green Bay school, okay? And I had a, they didn't have school buses. You had to take the city bus, which I did not do. I walked. But my friend took me on a tour of the city on a city bus because I had never been on one. And then you had to, like, go down to the mall and switch at the little ports. Yeah, it's difficult. I mean, like, if you're going from, like, here to Sheboygan Discount Warehouse, it could take you an hour if you got to transfer buses and stuff. Yeah.
0: Well, this out of the New York Post. Loose goats jump on a public bus in Portland. Portland's just, what do you say about Portland? It's just wacky world there. Two goats who tried to ride a public bus in Portland have been returned to their owner. Bus cameras showed two goats hop on just before the doors closed. The bus operator reopened the doors with the help of passengers. Both goats got off the bus. The goat's owner has since fixed the gate to their pen so they can't escape in the future.
1: Mm-hmm.
0: So those goats must be used to riding in vehicles.
1: Well, it kind of sounds like it. I don't know. Maybe they just needed a vehicle big enough for them.
0: Well, I don't know, but there's even a picture of it. It's like, and they're horn goats, too.
1: I saw it earlier. I don't know. I think riding the bus is fun. I don't know about nowadays. Like, when I did it, it was a long time ago. But I just know there was a lot of steps involved in getting one place.
0: Well, I would imagine being pretty shocked if you're on a bus and all of a sudden two goats show up.
1: Well, that'd be fun. It would be a good end to your day.
0: Well, it's a good story nonetheless. Bottom of the hour news is next.
2: Fox News, I'm CJ Papa. Deadline today in the war with Iran. Fox's Trey Inks in Tel Aviv spoke earlier to President Trump about it.
3: He said there is no timeline, and so this 60-day window that is expiring today is largely irrelevant in terms of the president's thinking as it relates to Iran. And again, he indicated the United States has a lot of mid-level weapons to use if they're needed in the future. But he calls on the Iranians to raise the white flag of surrender.
2: The president also telling Trey there's a back channel that's talk to the hardline military leaders of Iran. She was known for a number of roles, including musical drama Nashville on ABC. Singer and actress Hayden Panettiere dies at the age of 36. 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
4: From the WHVL newsroom, here's the latest. I'm Stace Keen. One man is safe following a dramatic rescue on Lake Michigan yesterday. The Sheboygan County Sheriff's Office received a 911 call early Sunday morning regarding an unmanned vessel and a man in the water about 2 miles east of the Weedon Creek Road in the town of Wilson. The caller explained that they had thrown a life ring to the man, but they were unable to lift him into their boat. The U.S. Coast Guard and Sheboygan County Sheriff's Department responded to the scene along with rescue swimmers from the Sheboygan Fire Department. The team rescued the male victim, and U.S. Coast Guard crews managed to locate and board the man's vessel and brought it back to shore. The male victim was uninjured, and the incident was deemed to be accidental in nature. Letters have gone out from the City of Sheboygan's Assessment Office informing city property owners of their new real estate assessment values for the 2026 assessment year. Open book meetings will be held to give all property owners a chance to compare their information with similar properties or to discuss concerns with the assessment department staff. Residents are strongly encouraged to make an appointment for that meeting. Officials say the open book meetings will be mostly held by email or phone with limited office visits. You'll find a list of those upcoming meetings and times, as well as more information along with this story on our website. You're invited by the Mayor's International Committee to join a visit to our sister cities right here in Sheboygan. That event is taking place September 19th and 20th from 10 a.m. to 5 p.m. at Christopher Farm and Gardens. The two-day event begins on September 19th as you'll soak up the atmosphere of our Japanese sister city by watching the ancient art of sword fighting called Kendo or visiting the ramen bar and trying your luck with a mystery bag. On September 20th, the gardens will transform into Germany with brats, beers, polka, and German games. All the proceeds will go to promote cultural education and sister city programming for the Sheboygan community. And too many recreational vehicle users are not heeding the message when it comes to safety. Correspondent Bob Haig has the details.
5: Wisconsin Department of Natural Resources Off-Vehicle Highway Administrator Lieutenant Jacob Holsklaw.
6: 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What we're seeing with these incidents, it's not different than any other year in the past, is that fortunately a lot of folks are choosing to not wear helmets, choosing to not wear seatbelts, and also the majority of our folks have not taken an ATV safety course.
5: Well, statistics show failure to wear helmets and use seatbelts are the primary causes of Wisconsin's worst in the nation, 29 fatal ATV-UTV incidents so far in 2026. Bob Haig, Wisconsin Radio Network.
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8: A beautiful Monday weather-wise, a lot of sunshine and low humidity. For today, mostly sunny, high 81. Partly cloudy tonight, low 62. Tomorrow, mostly sunny. There is a chance of showers and thunderstorms, high 83. Mostly sunny on Wednesday, high 78. From Fox 11, your station for severe weather coverage, I'm meteorologist Pete Petoniak for 1330 and 101.5 WHBL.
9: Good morning. Time now for a look at sports. I'm Nick Whitworth.
10: Other than hung on to win it. Oh, Bowers ropes one into the gap. Churio on his horse. That's all the way to the wall. Churio around third. He's going to score. And Jake Bowers is red hot.
9: That was the call on Brewers TV, providing just one moment from Jake Bauer's monster day at the plate in L.A. Bauer would finish the day reaching base five times, going 4-for-4 with two runs batted in, one run scored, a walk, and an on-base streak now extended to 19 consecutive games. Bauer is also the hero in Game 1 of the series on Thursday night, hitting in the go-ahead run in the top of the ninth. The Brewers now leave L.A. taking 3 of 4 games from the Dodgers and winning the season series.
11: Anytime you come in here, especially with the way our season ended last year, and you put up a good fight and you have a good series, you take 3 out of 4, it feels good, and I think it lets everybody in the clubhouse know that we can play with these guys. Whatever happens in October is whatever happens, but I mean, I think the anticipation is we're going to have to get through these guys.
9: The Brewers front office took a lot of criticism for not trading for Tarik Skubal, but on Sunday it was the guy the Brewers reportedly refused to trade who outdueled the back-to-back Cy Young award-winning pitcher. Skubal, who took the loss, allowed 2 runs, 1 earned on 7 hits. Meanwhile, it was Logan Henderson who went 7 excellent innings, allowing just 1 run on 3 hits and striking out 7 batters in the 6-2 win. And while the Brewers got an exciting series win over L.A., the Chicago Cubs lost yet another series to the St. Louis Cardinals, dropping Sunday's game 11-4. The Brewers entered the weekend with the Cubs breathing down their neck, just 3 games behind them in the NL Central standings. As it sits this morning, the Brew Crew is back on top of the Cubs by 5 games, with 37 games left to play. Milwaukee will return home to American Family Field on Tuesday, where Kyle Harrison will be on the hill to open up a 3-game series with the Seattle Mariners. And that'll do it for your morning sports. I'm Nick Whitworth, WHBL, Sheboygan's trusted source for news, talk, and sports.
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0: Welcome back to Sheboygan's Morning News with Steve and Shannon. I want to touch on this story. I'm not going to take a whole lot of time on it because I didn't know much about her. I did see her a little bit. I watched a little bit of that show, Nashville. It was on and started in like 2006. It had like six seasons. I watched a little bit of it.
1: See, I never saw that show, but I know her, and I can't figure out what, maybe from movies, or I don't know, but I know who she is.
0: Well, in movies, she was in Remember the Titans.
1: Okay, I never saw that. Well, maybe I did.
0: I Love You, Beth Cooper.
1: No.
0: And she was in two of the Scream films.
1: Yeah, I saw Scream. I feel like I know her from something. I just don't. I can't place where.
0: Well, she died yesterday, and there's not much known on this. There's no cause of death, but I heard on Fox News that they responded to someone in cardiac arrest. Now, she put out a memoir in May and made a couple revelations. Now, she had a child who's 11 with the former boxer and mayor of Kyiv, Vladimir Klitschko. He was a boxer. He went back to his homeland of Ukraine, and I think he was the mayor of Kyiv.
1: Really?
0: Yeah. And he had custody of her for a while. She talked about that in her memoir as well. Now, again, we don't know what the cause of death is, but here I found this fact interesting. Her brother, Jansen Pianeter, he died in 2023 at age 28 from a heart condition.
1: I remember when that happened.
0: See, and I don't remember him at all.
1: Well, I don't remember.
0: You just remember the name.
1: I remember when it happened because we were all like, "Wow, he's young."
0: Yeah, and she was just 36. She talked about her issues with addiction and depression, alcohol and substance abuse, and a lot of things she said about her decision to enter treatment. She said she was drowning. But yeah, she put out a memoir in May called This Is Me, A Reckoning, where she detailed some other things, like she was bisexual and some other things. But yeah, way too young. The reason I bring it up is the part of her brother dying of a heart condition as well. Because anytime somebody dies at 36, you think overdose, you think potential suicide, things like that. Well, a little bit of context when her brother died at 28, right?
1: Yeah. Yeah, but you'd think that after that happened to him that she would have had hers looked at.
0: Yeah, you would have thought her first, after that happened, she would go to a cardiologist right away and say, I need a full workup to make sure this isn't something hereditary or something.
1: Yeah, because that's what happened with me. Like, my heart condition that they fixed, that I don't have anymore, was a genetic thing. So all my daughters all had to go get checked and make sure they didn't have it. That was like the first thing he did.
0: Which was a bicuspid valve. You were born with a bicuspid valve.
1: Was I?
0: Yeah.
1: Was that, yeah.
0: It was a bicuspid valve that eventually turned into
1: a bulging aneurysm.
0: So, sad story out of Hollywood. This is a pretty good story out of People magazine. Well, it's a story of overcoming obstacles, Shannon. Do you got anything you want to get to over there?
1: I have some more stories. I'm good. I'm listening.
0: You want to get to this one? Mom vows to never give up after sleepwalking accident on vacation left her with a life-changing brain injury. You know, I used to sleepwalk as a kid.
1: A lot of people. My son did. And then I'd have to, like, steer him back to his bed without waking
0: that's
1: him up.
0: That's what my parents had to do, too. One time, I ended up outside near the road, and my dad ended up retrieving me. Yeah. I mean, I was probably 15, 16, and when I would sleepwalk, apparently I could have a conversation the whole nine yards, not a conversation that made sense because I was sleeping.
1: That's how my son was. He'd be talking and he'd be like, what?
0: It was pretty much gibberish. And after I did it a couple of times, my parents realized I was sleepwalking. One time I fell down, and they were steep stairs and wooden stairs. I fell down the stairs. I wake up in the morning and my mom's like, how are you feeling? How are you? And I'm like, good. Why? And she's like, you don't remember falling down the stairs? I'm like, I didn't fall down the stairs. And she's like, yeah, you really did. You gave us a panic last night. You all of a sudden we heard tumbling and you were falling down the stairs. And we got to you and you were sleepwalking.
1: Yeah.
0: I don't remember a thing of it.
1: Well, no, because you were sleeping.
0: Yeah. Yeah. Crazy. Anyway, mom is relearning to walk after that accident. Raina Heverin, 44, fell 3 stories from a balcony window while vacationing. Wow, 3 stories. From a balcony window while vacationing with family in Paris in April of 2025. She believes she was sleepwalking and disoriented. She spent 3 weeks in a coma, saying doctors told her being physically fit before the accident may have saved her life. She suffered a severe brain bleed and was diagnosed with ataxia, which affects coordination and movement. She had to relearn to walk and continue to struggle with speech and tremors in her hands, even putting on makeup or having a cup of coffee, just everyday things you take for granted, are so difficult. She said the hardest part is missing normal life with her husband and 2 young kids. She said, I'm still grieving my old life, but she's determined to keep going. She's written a children's book about brain injuries and is preparing for a 5K walk challenge to raise money for brain injury charities.
1: Hmm.
0: So she's putting what happened to do good. Her message to others facing a long recovery, don't give up. There's life to live, and you've been through the worst part of it.
1: Mm-hmm.
0: That out of People magazine.
1: Yeah. You know, lately I've been watching a lot of reels on Facebook, and there's a lot of people, you know, like that were recently or newly paralyzed and stuff, and it shows, like, their journey and what, where they thought, like, everything was over, and then they, all the stuff they can do and what they accomplished since then. It's kind of cool to watch.
0: It's pretty amazing what the human spirit can do, right?
1: Mm-hmm.
0: Because it's all about pushing through when times are really tough.
1: Mm-hmm. Yes, indeed.
0: This one's more for guys, but it's a good thing.
1: I'm not a guy, nor will I ever be.
0: No, I know. Well, you got any stories you want to do over there quick?
1: Oh, well, I don't have that much time.
0: Okay.
1: You didn't leave me any time.
0: I didn't. Well, next segment, we'll get to all your stories. How's that?
1: Okay.
0: This one, coffee perk. Men who drink more may have higher testosterone. Guys who drink more coffee may have higher testosterone levels, according to a new study of 2,200 middle-aged adults in Finland. Researchers found that men who drank 3 or more cups of coffee generally had higher total testosterone than men who drank little or no coffee. Each additional daily cup was linked to a small increase. Wow.
1: It's so funny because this morning I was watching TV and they had a commercial for those testosterone pills. And it showed one guy, like, struggling with a hose trying to
0: get
1: it. And then one big tough guy is like, if you take these, you can go from this to this.
0: Oh, yeah.
1: That was the first time I ever saw that.
0: That's a Nugenix Total Tea ad. I see those all the time. Yeah.
1: You don't want to be this guy.
0: Yeah. And he's struggling with the hose. And then the other guy's, like, washing the car. Oh, yeah. Oh, yeah. But there's more to this story because there's other benefits as well. Business news coming up next.
2: I'm Nicole Murray with Your Money Now. Stocks are mixed to start the trading day, and this is due to traders weighing AI optimism and tensions with Iran. The Dow was down by more than 100 points, the Nasdaq up by more than 100 points. New Zealand's A2 milk forecast weak annual earnings after missing market expectations for fiscal 2026. This is due to supply chain disruption in its China label business, which sent its shares plunging more than 10%. Oma's Pride, a Connecticut-based pet food company, is voluntarily recalling one lot of its dog food due to potential salmonella contamination. The FDA reports that the recall affects one lot of Woof's Complete Canine Chicken Recipe frozen raw dog food. Anthropic's revenue surged more than 14-fold in the second quarter from a year earlier. Bloomberg News reports that the AI company reported preliminary revenue of more than $11.5 billion for its latest completed quarter. That's up from $787 million in the same period last year. That's your money now.
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0: Welcome back to Sheboygan's Morning News. We're just talking about coffee. Apparently being good for men's testosterone. One other thing in this, heavy coffee drinkers, 5 or more a day, also tended to have less body fat and more muscles, although researchers say some of that may be because they're just more active. So there's no real link to it, but
1: You don't need coffee. You need that thing that I saw the commercial for
0: Total Tea?
1: Yeah, that changes you completely.
0: Well, it is an ad, so it may not be.
1: Well, how come I never saw that before? It was so funny.
0: I see that one all the time. Yeah, Doug Flutie, the former quarterback, and Frank Thomas, a baseball great, they're the two spokesperson. They're usually on that ad.
1: See, I didn't even notice that. I was too busy with the guy at the hose struggling. Don't be this guy.
0: So what do you got over there?
1: How kids in the 70s and 80s built character that modern parenting has completely eliminated in favor of overprotection.
0: Ooh, I like it.
1: Okay. Well, so overprotection is different than, it's just a different time, right? So that's why people are overprotective now.
0: It is a different time. The things that we could do when we were growing up,
1: right,
0: kids can't necessarily do today, correct?
1: Yeah, because, number one is they played outside without adult supervision. Well, nowadays, that's kind of dangerous out there.
0: Well, yeah. Yeah. I mean, disappearing we used to go to different friends' houses in the neighborhood, and as long as your parents knew where you were at, that was good, but yeah.
1: And now they replace that with play dates that you are scheduled to do, and
0: Yep.
1: Okay, number two is they were given the freedom to explore. Kids roam free, usually with instructions to be home before dinner and, when the streetlights came on. And today they're tracked by their phones and kept in constant contact with their parents. But that's, again, for safety reasons.
0: For safety reasons, not bad to track your kids.
1: The world we live in.
0: Yep.
1: They read a lot of books and were exposed to more adult-themed movies. Or they read a lot of books. So...
0: Yeah, kids...
1: I don't know. I didn't read a lot of books.
0: You know, it's funny. I didn't read a lot of books either.
1: You read books now.
0: I do. I read books now. I started reading a lot more in my early 20s.
1: Really?
0: Yeah.
1: Hmm. See? Interesting.
0: I was like a C+ to B student without ever taking a book home.
1: Yeah, high school, me too. Type thing. Me too. I never brought a book home.
0: Ever.
1: I'm just naturally smart.
0: Yeah.
1: Okay, they got themselves ready for school. Many kids woke themselves up, packed their own lunch, brought cash and walked to the school bus. Pickup lines didn't exist. Today's parents are much more involved in those daily routines while doing it themselves. Taught the 70s and 80s kids responsibility and self-reliance. Okay, so my daughter does all that. She gets up, gets ready, makes her lunch, goes to school. Well, she's 15. She's not a little kid.
0: Yeah, but she's been doing that for the last few years.
1: Oh, yeah, because I was never home. Like, when the bus came at 8 o'clock in the morning or 7:30, I was at work.
0: Yep.
1: So, you don't know. I feel like nowadays, yeah, a lot of moms over...
0: Pamper.
1: Pamper. That's a good word.
0: Pamper's a good word for it.

0: your
1: they were all out of the house.
0: Oh, you were all alone.
1: Well, my
0: you were like an only child.
1: My sister Mary was 12, so she was my built-in babysitter until she was 18.
0: Well, even though they were out of the house, they could have still had you come over to
1: play. Well, they did. They did. No, they were really good with that. Because, I mean, I got nieces and nephews that are only a couple years younger than me.
0: Okay, there's two more. Their chores weren't optional, and they went unpaid. So you had things you had to do, and you did them.
1: Yeah. Yeah, it wasn't a contract negotiation with Mom and Dad. There was no collective bargaining agreement set up with Mom and Dad.
0: When I used to, you know, spend the entire summer up north... My grandma lived next door. Her cottage was right next door, and she would give me a quarter to clean her bathroom every week. I would get a quarter.
1: A quarter.
0: Yeah.
1: Even in 1980s and early 90s, money, that's a little low.
0: Yeah, but no, there was like penny candy, and then there was like, you know, the 10-cent Jolly Rancher things. There was a candy store up there, too. So, yeah.
1: So you did okay.
0: I did okay. They were loved but not coddled. That's the last one.
1: That's the last one?
0: Mm-hmm.
1: Yeah, you want your kids to know you love them, but, yeah, you want them to be self-sufficient when they get...
0: Well, no, it's called helicopter parenting now, where the mom is just always there and always in your business and making sure, you know.
1: Yeah.
0: Yeah.
1: And kids need their independence. Kilmeade coming up at 9. Have a great day, everybody.
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3: It set up a ceasefire that got blown up and the framework for a deal that got scrapped. I'm Dave Anthony, Fox News. A memorandum of understanding is expiring 60 days after the U.S. and Iran signed it. And while President Trump tells Fox Iran should give up, Fox's Jonathan Savage reports it has different plans.
4: A senior unnamed Iranian official has told Reuters the country's decided to shift its policy from defensive to a fully offensive one, with a threat to escalate tensions across the Middle East if diplomacy fails. President Trump, who declared the memorandum dead last month, told Fox News he's not in a hurry and Iran should put up the white flag of surrender.
3: The president said that in a phone call with Fox's Trey Yingst.
5: The president also warned that he would bomb the S out of Oman if they got in the way, as reports indicate ongoing talks between Iran and Oman about control of the strait. Now, international shipping data indicated only 5 cargo ships passed through the strait on Saturday and none on Sunday.
3: The president also posted on Truth Social his number one goal remains Iran cannot have a nuclear weapon. And Trey also reports from Tel Aviv.
5: Trump administration officials, including Jared Kushner, are in the region pursuing diplomatic avenues to address the ceasefire in Gaza. Kushner met Sunday in Egypt with Hamas chief Khalil al-Haya to solidify the process for Hamas to lay down their weapons in Gaza.
3: Israel's rejected that plan. Kushner meets today with Prime Minister Benjamin Netanyahu. Another loss for the president at the Supreme Court. The justices this morning refused to consider a Trump attempt to have a New York jury verdict thrown out. It awarded author E. Jean Carroll $5 million, deciding the president defamed Carroll, denying her claims he sexually abused her in the 1990s. The president's also appealing an $83 million second verdict. An actress, Hayden Panettiere, has died.
6: I've got the Bishop game next week, SATs in October, homecoming 3 weeks from today, and I'm a freak show.
7: You're being a little dramatic, don't you think?
6: No, I don't think.
3: That's her in Hero. She also starred in another TV show, Nashville. No cause of death given. Hayden Panettiere was only 36. America's listening to Fox News.
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9: 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I'm Stace Keen. One man is safe.

0: Following a dramatic rescue on Lake Michigan yesterday, the Sheboygan County Sheriff's Office received a 911 call early Sunday morning regarding an unmanned vessel and a man in the water about 2 miles east of the Weeding Creek Road in the town of Wilson. The caller explained that they had thrown a life ring to the man, but they were unable to lift him into their boat. The U.S. Coast Guard and Sheboygan County Sheriff's Department responded to the scene along with rescue swimmers from the Sheboygan Fire Department. The team rescued the male victim, and U.S. Coast Guard crews managed to locate and board the man's vessel and brought it back to shore. The male victim was uninjured, and the incident was deemed to be accidental in nature. Letters have gone out from the City of Sheboygan's Assessment Office informing city property owners of their new real estate assessment values for the 2026 assessment year. Open book meetings will be held to give all property owners a chance to compare their information with similar properties or to discuss concerns with the assessment department staff. Residents are strongly encouraged to make an appointment for that meeting. Officials say the open book meetings will be mostly held by email or phone with limited office visits. You'll find a list of those upcoming meetings and times, as well as more information along with this story on our website. You're invited by the Mayor's International Committee to join a visit to our sister cities right here in Sheboygan. That event is taking place September 19th and 20th from 10 a.m. to 5 p.m. at Christopher Farm and Gardens. The two-day event begins on September 19th as you'll soak up the atmosphere of our Japanese sister city by watching the ancient art of sword fighting called Kendo or visiting the ramen bar and trying your luck with a mystery bag. On September 20th, the gardens will transform into Germany with brats, beer, polka, and German games. All the proceeds will go to promote cultural education and sister city programming for the Sheboygan community. In the WHBL newsroom, I'm Stace Keene.
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0: welcome to the Brian Kilmeade Show. So glad you're here on 48th and 6th in Midtown Manhattan. We have a lot going on this hour. Michael Goodwin standing by. Lee Greenwood, the legendary singer-songwriter, will be with us today. And he's got a big announcement when it comes to drinking and also a great announcement when it comes to patriotism, as well as his relationship with countless presidents dating back to Reagan. We have a lot going on. Also, got to remind you, we got the YouTube page always. Everybody's talking about it. YouTube.com/@TheBrianKilmeadeShow. And it'll be a big day at the White House because the White House is going out of their way to give tribute to this 16-year-old hero lifeguard. I'm sure you've seen the video by now in Santa Cruz. This 16-year-old saw this 10-year-old struggling in a cross current, and he had to go in and save him. He was getting beat up by the waves, would not let go of this 10-year-old kid. The guy's name, the lifeguard's name, is 16-year-old Ryder Williams. He rushed into the water to save a 10-year-old child who was overwhelmed by wave after wave after wave, and he would not let go. And when President Trump saw this, he said, "We got to invite him to the Oval Office. He is coming today." But with 78 days into the midterms, let's talk about the big three.
1: Number three.
2: President Trump ran on making America safe again, and he did just that. The largest, most prolific reduction in crime in modern American history, including a 20% reduction in the murder rate and a reduction by 20% of drug overdose deaths, just to name a few.
0: There you go. Trump, too, has some major wins. Sealed the border, historically low crime, and cratering prescription drug costs. Now it's time to sell those issues. They're good ones. Attention, GOP. The president will need a little help.
1: Number two.
3: We know if they do make a deal, well, they will not comply with it. How do we know that? Because that's what they already did. And secondly, then it makes no sense to give them the finances that a deal would demand, which would enable them to recover.
0: General Jack Keane, 60 days and the MOU is through. Where do we go from here? The next bomb will be dropped by the Treasury. My hope is American bombs follow thereafter.
1: Number one.
4: Folks, from today going forward, I want to hear any more DFL, DSA, moderate, Baba, I want to hear the word Democrat. That's who you are, and that's what you are fighting for.
0: Nice try, Governor McAuliffe. Dems have a public philosophical brawl for all to see as the DSA and a handful of moderate Dems, liberal Dems, wrestle with the party's future question. And now, what does the GOP do? Just watch, or do they have a message, too? I'll tell you, it was just very appropriate, as I did open up my show on Sunday on One Nation, just how woke, how we thought it was incredibly crazy when they pushed everyone with their pronouns, as they swore that men could get pregnant, as they said that you should take a knee during the national anthem, as they explained that America was built on stolen land off the backs of slaves, and we were supposed to just apologize for being American, and now it's called woke. Yeah. And now the people that did woke have said, sorry, maybe we got a little crazy. Not okay. Michael Goodwin writes in the New York Post, not only is woke not okay and we don't forgive you, he does not believe woke is over. Michael Goodwin joins us now. Michael, why don't you believe it's over?
5: Good morning, Brian. Well, look, I think a lot of the applause and cheering from the conservatives is over the race in Wisconsin where the far left loopy candidate lost.
0: Francisca Hung.
5: Yes, yes. And I think that it's not a fact that this is necessarily the end. There's a very narrow defeat, and there's no cause for general celebration because, look, I think there is some sense of moving away from the extreme woke of 2020, 2021. Look, we shouldn't forget, too, that all of this was an outgrowth of the 2016 election where Donald Trump defeated Hillary Clinton. And there was all that outpouring, remember, the marches and everything. And, of course, they happened again when he won in 2024. But I think some of the energy has gone out of it. So you have AOC, for example, who really is the queen of woke. And you have even Tora Mamdani, the mayor of New York City, both of whom backing away from the idea that you want to defund the police. AOC said in a recent interview, woke one was crazy.
0: Yeah, in fact, let's hear it. Cut three.
6: I have a local city councilman that has this saying Woke One was crazy.
7: I mean, did the movement go too far with some of those positions? I mean, you briefly supported the idea of defunding the police.
6: I think that, you know, during lockdown, of course, rhetoric in that time is not rhetoric that we would use today.
0: It wasn't lockdown. She was saying it in 2018. She was saying it the day she got elected.
5: That's right. And it's not just rhetoric. I mean, these were program ideas. This was close the prisons, defund the police. You know, all of those things were real staples of the far left. And now, as they're beginning to crack the electability issue, for example, in Michigan and in New York City, of course, I think they're beginning to see the limits of the appeal of some of this program, of some of these ideas. And you have even Mamdani saying, no, I don't believe in that anymore. We're not going to defund the police. The police are essential. And he's touting lower crime rates, lower shooting rates. This is a level of growth, but how far it goes from here remains to be seen.
0: I'll tell you what, right now, when it comes to defunding the police, they are kind of doing that. They canceled two academy classes, and they're beginning to clamp down on overtime. So you're going to see less police on the streets, and now you're going to see a mass retirement if that continues, because as you know, they do the average of the last 2 years to set your salary for the rest of your life. So these guys who are 38, 42 years old, about to retire, go, okay, wait a second, put the brakes on, I'm out of here, because they're cutting my overtime. So that's a way of defunding the police. It's almost like they got better at it.
5: Well, I think they're looking, Brian, for what is the fewest number of officers they can have without blowing up the crime statistics. And Mamdani turned down the idea of adding to the police force. And look, as the city's population grows, you do need more and more officers to do the same job. And many police officers retire because the overtime that they're forced to do, it wears them out. And so, look, I take a great stress on them and their families. So, look, these are important issues. But I think it's not great news, but it's good news that Woke is wounded and that it's not going to work the way they hoped it would. They're not going to sweep the country with this nonsense. That's why these midterms are so important. They may take over more and more of the Democratic Party, but let's see if they can win general election in swing states. That's going to be the ultimate big test this year.
0: So I want you to hear. So they're trying to say, yeah, I'm not for abolishing prisons. I'm not for the abolishing the border, the Senate, the presidency, the Supreme Court.
5: Right.
0: But they are saying, but I'm a big tent and you can come aboard. Listen to Terry McAuliffe, the failed governor of Virginia, cut 13.
8: And that's why this opportunity is so big for us to come together, get moving. And let me say another thing. I'm a little tired of all of this stuff you hear every day about all of these labels, DFL or DSA, moderate, progressive, whatever, liberal. You know, when I was governor of the Commonwealth, guess what? I created more jobs than any governor in the history of the Commonwealth of Virginia. Does that make me a centrist? But I also gave more people health care than any other time in the history of the Commonwealth of Virginia. Does that make me a socialist? No, it makes me a damn good governor and a proud Democrat.
0: Right. Who lost to Glenn Youngkin? Got hammered.
5: Yeah, look, I think that the Democratic Party is clearly being torn apart by the far left. And the Democrats are looking for some ground to stand on. The problem is they won't really fight the socialists, so they haven't so far. And, Rick, I think if you go back to even the prior administration, they would not fight against the Ilhan Omars or Rashida Tlaibs, right? They welcomed them into the party. Chuck Schumer is still calling a big tent. It doesn't work. You have to stand for something clearly and consistently. I mean, with the telecommunications and the and the way campaigns are funded today, you need to have a clear, consistent message. And I think that's what the Democrats can't have,
0: right,
5: as long as they have so many of these bizarre far-left radicals in that big tent. The tent is beginning to smell like the radicals.
0: So the crazy thing is this Francesca Hung, this is one who does not like Thanksgiving, wants to get rid of the border,
5: right,
0: wants to abolish prisons, just as bad as it gets, totally incompetent. Ro Khanna stood by her. Now, look, Bernie didn't, AOC didn't, and Elizabeth Warren didn't, and she still almost won. She had Hassan Piker, the most polarizing radical on either party at any moment, so campaigning for her. But Ro Khanna still stands by her now. Tell me what this strategy is. Listen to him. Cut 11.
9: You know, I really feel bad for what happened to Francesca, and I know it's fashionable to distance yourself. I'm not. I was proud to endorse her, and she's far more than the caricature that was presented. The main reason she was running was to stop data centers and to have childcare, and she's a daughter of Asian immigrants. Look, I love Thanksgiving. I grew up in an Indian-American household. We would go to Indian uncles and aunties to have Thanksgiving. We'd watch the Michigan-Ohio State game. But to judge her and caricature her based on a tweet, it was just, I think, unfortunate. And of course, you know, we should love and revere the history of this country, but we also have to understand for someone like her, a single mother, Asian American, how hard it is to break into politics. She doesn't have multimillionaire donors. She doesn't have Speaker Pelosi or someone clearing her path.
0: Listen, she has a state house, and she was an assemblyman, and she's had a restaurant, okay? She decides to get into it. Forget an Asian American. She also was apologizing with that her son was partially white. She goes, I still have to come to grips with that. She was the worst candidate, period. And this guy will endorse anyone. He goes on the podcast for Hassan Piker. He went to bat up until the last minute for Graham Plattner. What is he even thinking while going for the billionaire's tax? This is the guy that would go on every channel and try to deal with Donald Trump in his first term. Now to run for president, he thinks that's a successful skill set. Final thought, Michael?
5: Well, Brian, look, there is clearly a big ecosystem for these people to muck around in and to be heard by the far left. But I think the people who have real responsibility for governing are seeing that that doesn't work. And I think that's what we need, more Democrats to stand up. You know, someone said the other day that the Democrats need a leader who will give a sister soldier moment, right? Like Bill Clinton did. When they go too far, you need a leader who says, yeah, no, we're not going there with you. Chuck Schumer should be that person, but he's not. Neither has Hakeem Jeffries. That's the position that the Democrats should worry about most.
0: I hear you. But, you know, Ron, you'll find out if you're Hakeem Jeffries that if you say big tent, these guys get in the tent, they're not going to vote for you for leader. They don't like you, just like they didn't like Kevin McCarthy with Matt Gaetz and those outliers. Thanks so much, Michael Goodwin. Check out his column. He does not think woke is dead yet. Go get him, Michael. Thanks.
5: My pleasure, Brian. Thank you.
0: Back in a moment.
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3: I'm Jeff Davis with Just a Thought. The Social Security system, which resembles a Ponzi scheme, many people say, began in 1935. It's on shaky ground. No matter who's in charge, solving the issue means hard choices that need to be done now. As everyone knows, it's the third rail of politics. People on Social Security depend on that money and get angry if there's even a hint of taking anything away. From the beginning, it's been money in and money out, with no maximizing the billions through investing, which could have solved the problem. The population base of working people needs to grow to pay into the system. Allowing many new citizens too soon waters down American culture. We would need 66 million extra workers to shore up the immediate problem, but even if we did, it's not a fix. Removing the cap for the wealthy and increasing payroll taxes would help. It's not a happy thought that raising retirement age for younger workers might also help. Doing gradual increases now will help alleviate the sticker shock we're guaranteed to have if they do nothing. I guess there's a downside to living longer. Just a thought. I'm Jeff Davis.
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0: more you listen, the more you'll know. It's Brian Kilmeade.
1: Let's start with AOC. We know she's got a grassroots following and she's young. But we also know she has a socialist label. Defund era positions, polarizing, no executive experience, and foreign policy scrutiny. We know that. Let's go to Gavin Newsom, the governor of California. Executive experience running the largest state and a huge fundraiser, skilled media combatant, no doubt. But what about the resume? What about the homelessness? What about the cost of living? What about taxes? What about a polished persona that reads as privilege? They're going to show homelessness. They're going to show the affordability issues in California. Highest tax state in the union. They're going to say no.
2: I hear you. Everything he said is right. He looked at the rest of the field, too. And the breakdown, I got to agree with. Here's more, especially when it comes to Harris. Cut 21.
1: Highest tax state in the union. They're going to say no. What about Peter Buttigieg? Former U.S. Transportation Secretary. I said it on Bill Maher on HBO, and I'm going to say it again. He doesn't move us. He had 0% support from the black community. Why? Because he just doesn't move us.
2: So
1: I'm going to leave it at that.
2: I just love those pauses, kind of throw me off. But there are some other candidates, and he ran through them. I think he's making this. I think he's just ripping everybody so he can run. Cut 22.
1: How about J.B. Pritzker, governor of Illinois? Executive experience, enormous personal resources, no doubt. But billionaire status awkward in a populist primary. Illinois lacks the swing state argument. What about Mark Kelly, U.S. Senator out of Arizona? Not very charismatic. Relatively untested nationally. No, ain't working. Just trust me on this. Ain't working.
2: I personally think that he could do it. I think Mark Cuban could do it. I don't think a traditional candidate. I mean, Mark Kelly's raising a ton of money, right? He's got he's going to be helping out in Georgia, but it looks right now like Ossoff doesn't need the help. He's going to be helping out. I didn't think he's going to Michigan. He's going to be going to a few battleground areas and maybe raise some money because he's got a great resume. But he just he's as left-wing as anyone. You would hope he'd be moderate, but he's not. You would hope in a purple state with somebody with this military scientific background, astronaut, fighter pilot, you would hope he'd be somewhat middle. He's just not. He says they say that his strategy is going to be to use the rivalry with the president and with Hegseth to his advantage. Like, I'm the guy. I'm the fighter you need. I don't know. I just don't see it. I look at Bashir. Bashir's like, okay, yeah, I'm not a socialist. It's failed. Good. I'm thinking to myself, okay, maybe this guy's legitimate. And then he says, well, I got to get rid of the Electoral College. Okay, he's out. Like, get rid of the Electoral College. We've been through this debate. It's the fairest way to elect a leader of 330 million people. It's the best way. The way states matter. That's the way it is. But that's why people who look at our Congress and say, let's abolish the Senate, they say, why should Rhode Island have two senators and Texas have two senators? If you just read the Federalist Papers, if you just take a minute to get the summaries, they will tell you why. And if you just say, I don't care about the Founding Fathers, that's fundamentally what's wrong with you and the country. If you don't understand how special these men and women were, you don't understand how special the country is. And that's where the wheels come off. So that's why people go, let's pack the court. Let's get rid of the filibuster. Now, I know the Founding Fathers didn't consider the filibuster, but they also thought there'd be more of a spirit of cooperation. And the filibuster isn't a Jim Crow relic. I think it's important. I think you leave it in place. And Republicans will regret if they get rid of it. They'll love it with Trump, but they'll hate it when a Democrat becomes president. Hate it. And it'll be head-snappingly, everybody will get whiplash every time there's a change in party in power. 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

0: From the WHBL newsroom, here's the latest. I'm Stace Keene. There's more road construction to be aware of this week. WHBL's Kevin Zimmerman has the details.
1: A tipping point on the I-43 reconstruction project in Sheboygan County has been reached, and the Wisconsin DOT has announced that the northbound collector and distributor bridge and its associated on and off ramps with Highway 23 must be closed in order to continue the project. Ramps that will remain open include I-43 north to Highway 23 east and 23 west to I-43 north. But on Thursday, August 20th, a 35-day closure will be imposed on remaining northbound-related ramps and bridges. Those include the northbound I-43 collector-distributor bridge, the eastbound Highway 23 off-ramp to northbound I-43, and the northbound I-43 off-ramp to westbound Highway 23. We've included detours, maps, and a link to the project website with this story on WHBL.com. Meanwhile, drivers on Highway 23 East are also advised to be alert for overnight crews repairing pavement between Highway Y and Taylor Drive between 8 p.m. and 6 a.m. during the coming week. Kevin Zimmerman, WHBL News.
0: One man is safe today following a dramatic rescue on Lake Michigan yesterday. The Sheboygan County Sheriff's Office received a 911 call early yesterday morning about an unmanned vessel and a man that was in the water, located about 2 miles east of Whedon Creek Road in the town of Wilson. The caller explained that they had thrown a life ring to the man, but they were unable to lift him onto their boat. The U.S. Coast Guard and Sheboygan County Sheriff's Department responded to the scene, along with rescue swimmers from the Sheboygan Fire Department. The team were able to rescue the male victim, and the U.S. Coast Guard crews were able to locate and board the man's vessel and brought it back to shore. The male victim was not injured, and the incident was deemed to be accidental in nature. In the WHBL newsroom, I'm Stace Keene.
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0: That is, the stylings of Lee Greenwood, who wrote the song. Who wrote that song how many years ago, Lee?
1: 1983. I can't count the years. I just give you the date.
0: And just like I would ask Sting if I was interviewing him tomorrow, are you tired of singing Roxanne?
1: Yeah.
0: I'm wondering if you would... do you ever get tired of singing the song?
1: Absolutely not. Yeah. I think because I know what it thrills the audience, and I know the meaning of it, and it's been different times. The meeting meant more at different times. Some happy, some sad, some exciting, some during crisis, as you know.
0: Right. So when do you remember what prompted you to write it?
1: I'd want to say right off the bat, maybe because my father joined the Navy, you know, right after Pearl Harbor. But I didn't know my father well until I was in my late teens. I didn't really know my mother well, who played piano in bars during World War II. And they were divorced, so I didn't know either way. So I can't really refer to that. I just know that I was a drum major of my high school marching band. I marched alongside the Marine band and the Army band, the Air Force band. I loved the pageantry, the wave of the flags. And then when I started doing my USO tours, which started when I was a teenager, I went to Alaska before it was a state, played Almendorf Air Force Base and then Fort Wainwright, and I realized the sacrifice of the military. Then my band, I took to Vegas. My bass player was in the National Guard. We have to give up a week of work because he had to go and be deployed. And I'm like, this is really sacrifice. So let's fast forward. I get my career in Nashville, Tennessee in 1980. And that dream never left me. That passion never left me to do something for America. I think one night, you know, in the fall of 1983, we'd had a color guard on stage. I saw some Boy Scouts. We were on tour all the time, 300 days a year. And so as I'm going down the highway, I probably jumped out of the truck and jumped in my bus, and I had a piano in the back, which I wrote a lot of songs during those first 10 years in the back of my coach, because we were gone so much. And the inspiration came to me, and I just wrote it one night.
0: God Bless the USA. Yep. Was it an instant hit?
1: No. It didn't get to the top of the charts only because the release date was a little late to have it peak of July 4th the next year, which would be 1984. So it didn't quite get there about number 11. But it's not uncommon for songs that have great longevity that they're not a hot burner. You know, they just take a long time to get into the fiber of the public. And after a while, then it sort of just gets legs, you know?
0: And how did it get to Ronald Reagan's attention?
1: Through the Pentagon, I would imagine. I knew the Adjutant General in Tennessee. We did some USO tours during those years. And I know that some of the military there in the Pentagon had sent it to the White House to Reagan's campaign, because this is a 1984 Republican convention in Dallas. And so I remember him stepping up to the microphone, and he said, I want to leave you with this. A young writer in Nashville, Tennessee wrote these words: if tomorrow all the things were gone, I'd work for him. And he recited the entire chorus of my song. And I was stunned. And then, of course, I did the convention. I sang at the convention. I became Nancy Reagan's champion, worked a lot with her, almost more than I did President Reagan.
0: Who was Nancy Reagan like?
1: Fantastic. She was a lovely lady, a beautiful lady, and an actress, of course. They were both actors, and she was that Hollywood type. I remember dedicating the Reagan aircraft carrier after he was gone, and my wife Kim and I sitting next to Nancy Reagan under the bow of the carrier, of the Reagan aircraft carrier, and the rain is dripping on us, you know, and I was going to put an umbrella up, and my wife says, don't put your umbrella, she's sitting in the rain, and so I didn't, and we were just sitting there in a kind of a misty rain. It wasn't really heavy, but she was a lovely lady, and I went 20 years back to the Reagan Library, which you know that I opened with five presidents, and then we sang again there at the Reagan Library.
0: And then you got to know Bush 41.
1: Bush 41 became my very close friend. I did a congressional appearance at the White House for the Reagan administration, and I met President Bush, at that time Vice President Bush, 41, and we just hit it off. We became very close. I worked a lot in his campaign, flew in Air Force One many times. I was with him throughout his life, and at the very end, my wife and I flew to Kennebunkport, and I actually went into the house there with the Secret Service, and I had a little spin at piano, and his chief of staff brought the president out, and he sat in a wheelchair next to my wife, and he said, was I a good president? You know? And then I played God Bless USA on a little spin at piano, and he was, that's just the greatest song. You know, I just loved him very much.
0: He was a great president.
1: Yes.
0: I thought he was really good.
1: A war hero, head of the CIA.
0: I did not know how hard he took not winning re-election.
1: We were with him on the Christmas tree lighting that year. And I, in my belief, he was a hero for the Gulf War.
0: Yeah, he was a hero.
1: But Lee Atwater, his campaign manager, died that year. I don't think anyone else would tell him you need to focus on the economy. And that's why the Clintons basically got so much more attention, because that's where their focus was. And so that we were invited to the White House for the Christmas tree lighting. And he said, come upstairs. And so we went up to his suite upstairs. He says, I never saw it coming. That was what he told me.
0: Because, you know, you lose in November, you hold on to the job until January.
1: Yeah, right.
0: So, I mean, that's little. And then, of course, your relationship with President Trump is
1: fantastic.
0: It seems that way. Every time I see you guys together, I mean, how would you describe it? What's it like?
1: Oh, he's a, this is the greatest patriot, first of all. I loved Trump. My wife worked for him for quite a few years at Miss Universe before he sold that. And that's how I got to be acquainted with him. And then later on, you know, just kind of through The Apprentice, and John Rich is a friend of mine who won The Apprentice and said, you know, Trump is just really disarming. And I would meet him in person. He's a very big man. And he'd give you a bear hug. You know, it was kind of cool, showing his soft side. And if you remember, we did the Charlie Kirk funeral,
0: the memorial
1: in Phoenix. And that moment when I stepped back from the glass podium that would protect him, and he came out and we greeted each other and had just a moment to speak, and he gave me a hug. That just shows his sincerity for people. And then how he cares for people. He's probably one of our greatest presidents ever. He has a big heart. There's lots of things he does for people we will never even hear.
0: Yeah, he does not want you to know.
1: No. He's very quiet about things he does as a benevolent president and just a very caring person.
0: Lee Greenwood, our guest. So, Lee, you're always giving back. And I just love the theme of your Soldier Valley whiskey and vodka, because there are dog tags around it, and it's shaped like a military canteen.
1: Isn't that cool? Again, this is not necessarily a reference to my father, because he was in the Navy. But if you remember the soldiers in World War II, they carried a little metal canteen on the right-hand side, because you would be deployed for quite a few weeks, if not months, and you'd have to carry some water with you. Now, may not always been water, so make reference to the bourbon and the whiskey. So it comes in a canteen bottle looking. It's glass, however, so you can see inside the vodka, the bourbon, or the whiskey. And you can't buy this anywhere in the country at stores. You can only get it online, LeeGreenwoodWhiskey.com. 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
0: Is this Soldier Valley whiskey?
1: Soldier Valley Spirits out of Omaha, Nebraska. But these are the Lee Greenwood signature bottles.
0: I get it. So where do you go to get it?
1: LeeGreenwoodWhiskey.com. That's okay. The only place.
0: That's great. So let me ask you, so portions of these proceeds go to different
1: charities. I will mention a couple: Tunnels to Towers, Folds of Honor, which is a scholarship program. I love them. And Helping a Hero, which is my charity that we build homes for wounded warriors. So that's off the top. There are three that we get money from the sale of these bourbon.
0: So one thing, I remember John Rich describing in great detail when he rolled out his bourbon, like how he had all this tasting. Did you do the same thing?
1: Oh, absolutely. We won a contest in Kentucky for the best bourbon in the country.
0: Wow. In Kentucky?
1: Yeah. So,
0: I mean, do you like bourbon?
1: Yes, I like
0: and
1: bourbon.
0: And vodka, too? Or?
1: Not vodka. I don't think, and not even whiskey, but I like bourbon.
0: Right. For me, I'm more of a beer-drinking guy, because I drink too fast, and you cannot drink bourbon fast.
1: No. And bourbon's better over, like, a big block of ice, rather than drinking it straight. I mean, if you can drink straight, it'll really warm your throat. I probably need some from my show last night in New Jersey.
0: Yeah, I mean, you were singing for how late last night?
1: We got off stage about 10:30. I didn't get into New York till about 1 in the morning, and I was up on Fox and Friends this morning.
0: At 7:40.
1: Yeah.
0: At 7:45, a quick turnaround. So what is your plan? I know for all big events, the president calls you. Do you know when the next time you're on his schedule?
1: No, but it's coming because of the 9/11 tribute. I know there's going to be something there, either in Dallas or in New York.
0: Right. And, of course, New York City, 25 years since the attacks. Where were you on the attacks?
1: You know, I was in Los Angeles meeting my record company. My wife and our two kids were 6 and 3 in Nashville. scared to death. So I didn't know what to do. I couldn't get out of town. They wouldn't. The only way I could have left Los Angeles would be to buy a car. I couldn't get a train ticket. There were no planes in the air. It was just nothing. I just sit there. We coordinated with Mayor Giuliani in New York, with the police commissioner as well, Bernard. By the way, he's passed. Eric. I miss him. And we did the Fireman's Memorial at Yankee Stadium. We did the Policeman Memorial at Carnegie Hall, and then the fourth game of the World Series, and that's where I wear that red, white, and blue jacket. And there was so much controversy about, can you wear America's colors? That still goes back to, 25 years ago. But I said, I'm going to wear the red, white, and blue jacket that was given to me. It's leather, and it really displays America's pride. And as you saw at the game, and you can get that video on YouTube, it's really, really evident, we were somber. I mean, it was tough to sing.
2: So at the same day that it was the day that George W. Bush threw out that pitch, right?
1: Yes, sir.
2: Do you know what else was going on that day?
1: Uh-uh.
2: Michael Jordan's comeback at Madison Square Garden. Washington was playing the Knicks.
1: Oh, my.
2: And he was coming back. So I had to make a choice. I go, Brian, you want to cover that or you want to cover this? Because there was going to be something at the Garden, too. And David Stern was there, and they brought the sports back. But that's how crazy it was in New York at that time.
1: Any crisis like that's going to make a division of media coverage and where you want to go. But you're so good about making a choice.
2: So the other thing is, I thought it was great that John Harbaugh took his Giants to the 9/11 Memorial, which is so unbelievable. Have you been to it?
1: I have.
2: Which is what they've done, the detail in which they went through it is just amazing.
1: Yeah.
2: But he wants the team to understand what it means to be a New York franchise.
1: Yeah.
2: Right. I mean, do you think that in Los Angeles, the rest of the country gets it?
1: No, not like they did in New York and in Washington and even in Pennsylvania.
2: In a year 250, what did you think of the way we commemorated it?
1: Oh, I thought it was fantastic.
2: Yeah, and were you there for the fireworks, too?
1: Yes, we
2: were there, too. So what do you think about the way we're doing it? And then at the same time, here comes 25 years since the 9/11 attacks. What's the appropriate way to recognize it?
1: Reverent. Just reverent. I don't think we need to jump up and make announcements or nothing like that or make it more important than, you know, America's history, and we've had a lot of wars and stuff. I met a veteran the other day who was 101 years old at an air show in Eureka, California, and he was served in World War II, Vietnam, Korea and Vietnam, and the Cold War. He's 101 years old, and he just talked about America's pride and history, you know.
2: Mm-hmm. Do you feel good? In fact, in 2020, the people were taking a knee during the national anthem. They weren't talking about the country, and now we seem to be past that. Yes, there's an anti-Americanism with his socialism, but I think that if you come out with an anti-American attitude, it's no longer going to be accepted. Or do you think I'm overstating it?
1: No, you're not. And to tell you the truth, sometimes, as you know, the wave of generation changes with every group of young people. And I fault the colleges for not teaching correct history to our young people. My boys are 31 and 28. They understand the commitment to patriotism and the importance of the flag, the Pledge of Allegiance. As you know, that's a bunch of crock where people say that it's not what it should be. We got to remember what it says. I pledge allegiance to the flag of the United States of America and to the republic for which it stands. This is a republic that stands for the rest of the world. Ronald Reagan was right. This is the only country left. This one goes down, forget freedom, and not in any country in the world.
2: But people that hear, that grew up with it, they don't appreciate it because they've never known anything else. That's why I always say travel.
1: Travel.
2: And if you travel and find someplace better, stay. But they always come back.
1: Wherever Kim and I go, my wife Kim, I've been married 34 years, wherever we travel in the world, and of course our boys go with us sometimes, and now we have a new grandson, 4 months old, Theodore. But we always try to be good ambassadors for the country, and we have never had an altercation. Well, I got pickpocketed in France, but that's my fault.
2: Yeah. Okay. I blame the French. So listen, go out to LeeGreenwoodWhiskey.com.
1: That's it.
2: And order it. No, too. Not only is it great bourbon and vodka.
1: And whiskey.
2: And whiskey, but it's also award-winning, and a lot of this money goes to great causes. That's
1: right.
2: Plural.
1: Look for the LG dog tag.
2: You got it. And that comes with it. Thanks so much, Lee.
1: Thanks, Brian.
2: Back in a moment.
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1: I think abolish ICE is a call to action on several levels. One is the literal interpretation of abolishing ICE, which I support.
2: So when we talk about defunding, it can show up in multiple ways. Does any agency deserve to be funded more than almost all the others for healthcare, housing, and youth combined?
3: Families are owed reparations.
4: That is AOC. So she wants to just forget about all that. Remember, woke one was crazy. That's her. And can't say, well, everything was locked down. No, this is a lot of this. The first three cuts I showed you were before 2020, so before any lockdown. So that's her. Now, remember, Nancy Pelosi was asked about AOC. And originally she goes, she just got here. Everyone kept talking about her. And, you know, she didn't know if she was going to support Nancy Pelosi. Now it looks like Nancy Pelosi's all in. Cut five.
5: I think that she has been so operational and just wonderful. I know it's a joy to work with her, and I think most members think that.
4: Really? Most members think that. We'll see. I know. She is likable. I admit to you. I mean, she's got a great smile. You know, it's a good personality. But I agree with you, who said this on TV on One Nation on Sunday and just said it to me on Fox and Friends. She doesn't study. She has not gotten deep on any of her weaknesses. Everyone's got weaknesses. Everybody. You know, some people just don't have an economics background. Some people don't have any foreign relations background, let alone experience or interest. So, you know, the president's got he's a builder. He loves the functioning. He likes designing. He also has great instincts on foreign policy, and certainly he's got great instincts on the economy. But she has not looked to strengthen any of her weaknesses. She goes from policy to policy without any thought of it. When she says Medicare for all, if anyone ever did the math, you would never say Medicare for all. Hakeem Jeffries is not for Medicare for all. You got to do the math. It's impossible. It destroys Medicare for anyone if you get Medicare for all, including doctors. So it doesn't work. Anyone who says that is not serious. And then when asked about what happens if Taiwan is attacked by China, what is our policy? She has no answer. When you talk about Western, Eastern Europe, she has no answer. I don't even think she's clear on the Cold War. So what happens is she can't know everything, but you've been there for 6-8 years. You have people that would actually walk around with you and tell you the history of the country, would talk to you about policy. You don't have to read it. They'll explain it. You can put together an A-plus staff, but listen to her talk about stuff. She really does not know. Listen to the Brian Kilmeade Show. So glad you're here.

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4: Iran is planning to go on offense. I'm Dave Anthony, Fox News. Reuters reports that Iran's planning a full offensive across the Middle East if diplomacy with the U.S. fails.
5: President Trump told Fox News that Iran should put up the white flag of surrender. He added that I have no time schedule. I'm not in a hurry.
4: The president talked to Fox's Trey Yingst on the phone this morning.
5: Today, the memorandum of understanding between the United States and Iran expires. It's been 60 days since it was signed, and reports indicate very little diplomatic progress to reopen the Strait of Hormuz.
4: Iran has been attacked and disrupting shipping for months, going after oil tankers and cargo vessels. Only 5 ships went through this weekend. The president also posted on Truth Social this morning that Iran cannot have in any way, shape, or form a nuclear weapon. Special U.S. Envoy Jared Kushner is in Israel the day after holding talks with Hamas.
6: Today's meeting with Benjamin Netanyahu comes after the Israeli prime minister rejected President Trump's plan to disarm Hamas. The proposal also calls for Israel to withdraw its troops and Gaza to be rebuilt under a new Palestinian administration.
4: Fox's Jonathan Savage. The Supreme Court has again rejected President Trump's attempt to get a New York jury verdict overturned in the E. Jean Carroll case. She's the author who won a $5 million judgment against the president for defaming her while denying Carroll's claims he sexually abused her in the 1990s. The president is also appealing a second verdict that orders him to pay Carroll $83 million. There's no school today in Hawaii. Government offices closed after Hurricane Lala brushed by over the weekend, hitting the Big Island hardest.
7: Where up to 3 feet of rain cascading down the hills washed out bridges, stranded communities, and caused a very difficult situation that's going to take some time to put things back together there, and there is damage on the other islands as well.
4: Fox Weather's Brian Norcross in Indiana. Some areas still underwater in a flooding disaster blamed for at least 7 deaths. 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
10: From the WHBL newsroom, here's the latest. I'm Stace Keene. One man is safe following a dramatic rescue on Lake Michigan yesterday. The Sheboygan County Sheriff's Office received a 911 call early Sunday morning regarding an unmanned vessel and a man in the water about 2 miles east of the Weeding Creek Road in the town of Wilson. The caller explained that they had thrown a life ring to the man, but they were unable to lift him into their boat. The U.S. Coast Guard and Sheboygan County Sheriff's Department responded to the scene along with rescue swimmers from the Sheboygan Fire Department. The team rescued the male victim, and U.S. Coast Guard crews managed to locate and board the man's vessel and brought it back to shore. The male victim was uninjured, and the incident was deemed to be accidental in nature. Letters have gone out from the City of Sheboygan's assessment office informing city property owners of their new real estate assessment values for the 2026 assessment year.

0: Open book meetings will be held to give all property owners a chance to compare their information with similar properties or to discuss concerns with the assessment department staff. Residents are strongly encouraged to make an appointment for that meeting. Officials say the open book meetings will be mostly held by email or phone with limited office visits. You'll find a list of those upcoming meetings and times, as well as more information along with this story on our website. You're invited by the Mayor's International Committee to join a visit to our sister cities right here in Sheboygan. That event is taking place September 19th and 20th from 10 a.m. to 5 p.m. at Christopher Farm and Gardens. The two-day event begins on September 19th as you'll soak up the atmosphere of our Japanese sister city by watching the ancient art of sword fighting called Kendo or visiting the ramen bar and trying your luck with a mystery bag. On September 20th, the gardens will transform into Germany with brats, beer, polka, and German games. All the proceeds will go to promote cultural education and sister city programming for the Sheboygan community. In the WHBL newsroom, I'm Stace Keen.
1: My mom is a veteran and she was injured in the line of duty.
2: I hurt my leg in a training accident when she was only 2 years old.
1: She had 7 different surgeries over the span of 9 years and there were tons of complications.
2: I couldn't be the mom kids needed me to be.
1: She missed so much.
2: After my last surgery, I got an infection so bad I thought it was going to kill me.
1: I told her she couldn't leave me yet. There was still so much she had to see. 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
2: I'm doing much better now. I may have lost my leg, but I've gained so much. I'm an active part of my kids' lives.
1: She can kick a mean soccer ball.
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0: 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It's the fastest growing radio talk show. Brian Kilmeade.
1: Thanks so much, everybody, for being there. It's the Brian Kilmeade Show. I know your weekend was fantastic. We're back in action now. The number one issue in America is energy. And Daniel Turner, founder of the Energy Advocacy Group and Power the Future, is going to be with us. The nuts and bolts of where oil, where gas, where diesel is as it relates to our national security. Standing by is Mark Dubowitz, CEO and founder, CEO of the Foundation for Defense of Democracies, one of the leading think tanks when it comes to America's security, especially in the Middle East. And one of the guys, you one-stop shopping when it turns out, if you want to talk about our options with Iran. And we have a lot. So before we get to Mark, let's get to the big three.
2: Number three.
3: President Trump ran on making America safe again, and he did just that. The largest, most prolific reduction in crime in modern American history, including a 20% reduction in the murder rate and a reduction by 20% of drug overdose deaths, just to name a few.
1: That is Kash Patel. Trump, too, has a few good stories to tell. Border Patrol, sealed. Historically low crime, fact. Cratering prescription drug costs, going in the right direction, first time in my lifetime. Now it's time to sell those issues. Attention, GOP. The president is going to need some help.
2: Number two.
4: We know if they do make a deal, well, they will not comply with it. How do we know that? Because that's what they already did. And secondly, then it makes no sense to give them the finances that a deal would demand, which would enable them to recover.
1: That is General Jack Keane with Mark Levin. 60 days and the MOU is through. Where do we go next? With Iran? The next bomb will be dropped by Treasury. My hope is American bombs will follow up afterwards.
2: Number one.
5: Folks, from today going forward, I want to hear any more DFL, DSA, moderate, Baba. I want to hear the word Democrat. That's who you are, and that's what you are fighting for.
1: Terry McAuliffe, Dems have a public philosophical brawl going on for all to see as the DSA and a handful of so-called moderates wrestle with the party's future. I don't see how they coexist, despite what Terry McAuliffe says. What should the GOP do? Just give up the floor and let them fight it out? I think they're going to need a strategy. Just a quick reminder, if you ever missed the show or you want to get some highlights, go to youtube.com/@TheBrianKilmeadeShow. We got our own channel. Mark Dubowitz comes in now. So, Mark, the president says earlier, I want Iran to wave the white flag. You think that's going to happen?
6: Well, I think the Iranians are under severe economic pressure thanks to the president's blockade, Brian. And so I think the president understands right now that he's got the upper hand. Hormuz is becoming a shrinking asset in the arms of the Iranians. I think they played that Hormuz card at their weakest point, and the president has really crushed them militarily, severely degraded their nuclear program. But these are dedicated jihadists. I don't think they're going to wave the white flag, but they're certainly taking a beating.
1: When you talk about what the Treasury can do, there looks like they're looking leaning towards third party, where anybody dealing even in illicit energy sales with oil and gas with Iran, they're going to get sanctioned. And that's what the president basically said. China is the main culprit. If China has to make a choice, do you want to deal with the U.S.? You want to deal with us? Now, president in a couple of months is going to have the Chinese president here. Do you think he would risk that relationship to start sanctioning them and risk that visit?
6: Well, Brian, it's interesting. I mean, even President Obama, who was very weak on Iran, very weak on China, actually imposed secondary sanctions against Chinese banks that were processing Iranian oil transactions. There is legislation that has been passed by a bipartisan Congress that gives President Trump the authority to go after these Chinese banks, and they have to be put to a choice. You want to trade in the U.S. dollar? You want to be part of the global financial system? Or do you want to help the leading state sponsor of terrorism fund its jihadist war machine? I think President Xi needs to be put to that choice, and Chinese banks, I believe, if put to that choice, will choose the Western financial system over fundamentalist jihadists.
1: Yeah, they also say they're going to look to get Chinese refiners and fine them, banks and give them sanctions, and aviation restrictions. That could some of what we think is going to be announced this week. But when the president, you know, I'm looking to Tehran Times, and of course they're a propaganda organ of Iran, they seem to think that they're in the driver's seat and that the U.S. does not want to go back to war. What do you think about that?
6: Yeah, that's certainly the perception in Tehran, and you hear that from multiple Iranian sources. They think they're winning. And listen, if they follow mainstream media in the United States, mainstream media, much of it anti-Trump, believes that Iran is winning, America and Israel are losing. So they're certainly getting caught up in their own narrative. I think they've drunk their own Kool-Aid. But that is definitely the perception in Iran. Is President Trump going to be willing to return to major military operations? Brian, I don't know. He certainly is going to try economic warfare first. Economic fury. Is he going to return to Operation Epic Fury? Again, that is a big question. But the thing that he's missing, Brian, in his strategy is Operation People's Fury, which is tens of millions of Iranians who despise this regime, who've been on the streets repeatedly for years, including in January when 1 in 7 Iranians were actually on the streets. Where's our strategy for Operation People's Fury? We need to provide those Iranians, tens of millions of them, with the support to take down this regime, or at the very least cripple it in ways that even American bombs can't do.
1: Why? Why haven't we?
6: It's a great question, and multiple U.S. presidents haven't. I mean, I don't know what it's going to take for a president to finally realize, like, millions of brave Iranians keep returning to the streets, yelling death to the dictator. 40,000 of them were mowed down in January, and yet we can't even provide them with communication devices, labor strike funds, financing, never mind arming them. I mean, never mind getting weapons in there. Let's get armed drones in there. The Iranians' security services, can you imagine if hundreds of thousands of armed drones were descending on besieged checkpoints? I mean, these are things we can do, and the president needs to issue an intelligence finding instructing his intelligence community to build him a plan. He may not decide to implement the plan, but at least have a plan.
1: You said he gave some arms to the Kurds and they kept it.
6: Yeah, again, I don't know if they kept it, that those Kurds have been well-armed and well-trained and have a lot of arms. I think at the end of the day, the Kurdish option was scuttled by the head of Turkey, Recep Erdogan, who called the president and told the president not to allow 70,000 armed Kurds to descend from the hills into Tehran. If that had gone ahead, I can't tell you would have succeeded or not, but the plan was never implemented because the president decided to block that strategy. And Erdogan is no friend of ours, Brian. I mean, he is a Sunni Muslim Brotherhood fundamentalist. He is as bad as the Islamic Republic, but on the other side of the fundamentalist divide. And I don't think we should be taking orders from President Erdogan.
1: Why does the president why does President Trump not agree with you on that?
6: Look, I think President Trump rightly understands Turkey's a NATO member. It's a serious military power, second largest military power in the Middle East. I think President Trump always does try to get along with people and get along with leaders. And I think he's giving Erdogan an opportunity.

0: opportunity to try and get along with the United States, to stop inciting against Israel, to stop killing the Kurds. And he's giving him an opportunity. President Trump is a patient man, but he's also somebody who, if you try to undermine him or run circles around him or do anything that is not in America's interest, the president will lose patience. I think President Trump might lose patience with Erdogan if he continues this behavior.
1: So here is Chris Wright, the Secretary of Energy, who's going on the offensive, talking about how much more energy we're actually producing, but also we're getting much more through the Strait than you would think. Cut 36.
2: For the commercial satellite players, these are great businesses, but this is a conflict zone right now. And to see exactly what's happening as we're seeing in the data, that's difficult. We're talking and coordinating with every ship. We know every day exactly how many ships transit the Strait of Hormuz in and out. We know if they're going the southern route, the U.S. route through Omani waters. We know exactly what they're carrying. And so every day I get a report of transits in the north and the south and the exact product count and details of what goes through in the south. So, yeah, I sent those tweets out and have been speaking out a little bit because the public understanding of what's happening is just too far away from the reality.
1: What's the reality that Mark Dubowitz sees as the CEO of Foundation for Defense of Democracies?
0: Well, the reality we've been seeing is that Admiral Bradley Cooper is the head of Central Command, has been doing a fabulous job. The men and women of the U.S. military have been doing an extraordinary job of actually moving those tankers through throughout the past few months. And we're getting 15, 16 million barrels a day out of the Hormuz area, either through tankers or through pipelines, Saudi pipelines, Emirati pipelines. Also see that the Saudis and the Emiratis are building new pipelines and that everybody is waking up to the reality that you cannot let Islamic Republic of Iran, a theocratic jihadist regime, control Hormuz. And again, as I said earlier, Brian, it's a shrinking asset, a shrinking point of leverage for the Iranians because they played that card at their weakest point after they had lost a significant percentage of their war-making capability and their nuclear capabilities. Instead of playing that card when they were strong under the Obama deal or in a no-attack scenario when they would have had nuclear weapons, ICBMs, tens of thousands of ballistic missiles, hundreds of thousands of drones, and an economy that was able to be immunized against the very sanctions that Secretary Bessent says are on the way. So I think Iran is in a much weaker position. I think Secretary Wright is exactly right. A lot of these outside service providers that are tracking this thing depend on GPS tracking of tankers. But what's happening is the GPS is being switched off and Admiral Cooper is escorting those tankers quietly and covertly through the strait into international markets.
1: So here is General Keane on what he thinks is going to happen in the fall. Cut 27.
3: The Iranians believe, now this is, we got to understand, this is in their head. In their head, they believe time is on their side and they can ride this out despite the economic suffering of their people. And that is the position they have taken. So the economic path is one thing, and no one knows if that's true or not. Even the Iranians don't know it. It's not knowable at this time whether economic collapse will actually take place, and they'd be willing to make a deal they're not willing to make now.
1: And he believes that in the fall, when the midterms get closer, they're going to get more and more aggressive because they want Trump's party to lose. They hate Trump. They think it's in their best interest to get the party that's cheering for them, the Democrats, we're literally cheering for them to be successful and saying they're winning to be successful at the midterms. That's probably the strategy they're going to implement.
0: Yeah, 100%, Brian. I think it's going to be an October surprise. Right before the midterms, the Iranians are going to do everything they can to massively escalate, drive up that price of oil, drive up the price of gasoline, drive up inflation, and create a situation where Trump loses the House and the Senate. That is exactly what they want. They want to hobble the president politically. Now, I think they're miscalculating because I think whether or not president holds the House or Senate, he's going to have 2 years left. And presidents typically lose Congress in their last 2 years. And what do they do, Brian, when they lose Congress? Because now their domestic agenda is stymied. They always turn to foreign policy. And when they turn to foreign policy, they want to create a legacy for themselves. President Trump's legacy is inextricably tied to Iran. He knows that. The historians know that. And he is going to spend 2 years making sure that at the end of his tenure, the Islamic Republic has lost and America has won. And so The Iranians are going to play their games in the short term, but I think President Trump understands over the next 2.5 years, he needs to defeat the Islamic Republic and ensure that whoever wins the next election is not inheriting the kind of problem that he inherited from Joe Biden.
1: Mark, I think that I would love to see him really finish up this job, at least the 20% of targets and more, before Labor Day. And just let the Iranians know what we're capable of, because we actually have more assets in the region we had than before Epic Fury started. Even though we'd like to have more interceptors, I've been assured that we have munitions. You know, like to have more Tomahawks, we have different things that we could use. So I'd love to see that happen before. In the couple of minutes we have left, I want to talk about Hamas. It looks like Jared Kushner and Hamas are meeting face-to-face. We rarely do that with Khalil al-Hayy over in Cairo. It happened yesterday, and it's going to be happening again today to implement the next step in the 15-point roadmap. It looks like there's some indications that Hamas has done things we didn't expect. They admit they have to give up leadership, and there is a plan in place to give up their arms and put it into so-called storage of all types, and then have that international force come in before the Israelis move out. Where do you see this?
0: Look, I think Hamas is going to play the same game that their patron, the Islamic Republic of Iran, is playing. They want to wait out Trump. So they'll agree to things. They'll say things. At the end of the day, they are never going to give up their weapons. They're never going to give up their holy jihad against Israel and the West. They would not be Hamas if they did not surrender the ambitions to destroy the West. That is who they are. That is in their DNA. So I think it's all a delusion. I think it's all a waiting game. And I think I wish Jared Kushner incredible luck and incredible fortitude to try to push this through. But the problem we have is not 2026, 2027, 2028. The problem is January 20th, 2029, when I am very, very worried that there will be a president in the White House who doesn't have President Trump's fortitude. And in that case, Hamas, Hezbollah, the Islamic Republic of Iran, China, Russia, you name it, whatever enemy of America has waited out Trump, and now is a new president who doesn't have the same commitment to using American power, economic, financial, diplomatic, and military power against our enemies.
1: Well, you know, there's no doubt about it, because I don't think J.D. Vance has any interest at all in the Middle East, and he's the likely nominee on the right. And if you listen to any Democratic nominee, potential nominee, they're living off not liking Israel and making sure they're not getting arms. And if you ask Netanyahu, he says we plan on being our own arms manufacturer because we can't count on America. So, Mark Dubowitz, I think you're 100% correct in that. So hopefully that's why the president wants to solve all these problems before he leaves. Thanks so much, Mark. I appreciate you joining us.
0: Thanks so much, Brian.
1: You got it. Back in a moment.
4: Don't go anywhere. Brian Kilmeade will be right back.
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10: Fear not, for I have redeemed you. I have called you by name. You are mine. Isaiah 43, verse 1. Have you ever noticed how meaningful it is when someone remembers your name? Maybe it's a teacher years later, a neighbor at the grocery store, or a friend you haven't seen in a long time. Being known reminds us that we matter. God doesn't simply know your name. He calls you by it. Through the prophet Isaiah, he says, I have redeemed you. I have called you by name. You are mine. Those words aren't based on how well you've lived or how faithful you've been this week. They rest on what Jesus has done for you. He gave his life for you so that you could belong to him forever. There are days when you may feel overlooked or forgotten, but you are never forgotten by God. He knows your joys, your struggles, your fears, and your prayers. Today, whatever lies ahead, remember this simple promise. You belong to the Lord, who knows you by name.
9: Today's meditation is brought to you by St. Paul Lutheran Church in Sheboygan Falls.
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1: The California Democratic Party and the California labor movement just stood with Bernie Sanders and me in supporting a 5% wealth tax on 250 California billionaires. Passing this ballot initiative will ensure that millions of working class and middle class Californians don't lose their health care. Look, the Sacramento establishment and lobbyists are just blatantly out of touch. What this shows is that California voters want a Democratic Party that will stand up for the working class over the billionaire class.
2: So that is Ro Khanna, who represents most of Silicon Valley. Mark Cuban writes back, and it's lengthy. I'll try to get through some of it. It's on X. He goes, Ro, I like you. You know that. But you need to read the state of the state. The number of DECA unicorns in California is growing by the day as investors chase amazing startups. A unique feature of the $10 billion startups that is, even if they raise a billion, if any of that money goes to the none of that money goes to the founders, who are now worth billions of dollars overnight. They are the definition of cash poor, stock rich. How are you going to tax them? Make them borrow money against their shares if they can? They just raise money to grow their company, and a bank will come along and loan them the money. Can I just stop there? You insert my money? When you get $1 billion to have a startup, you have to hire people. That should help people. A company that is now back to Mark Cuban. A company that has been in business maybe less than a year, laugh out loud, will take their stock if they can't? Do you really think each of the multiple founders who started an amazing company in California is now a billionaire can just pull out $250 million per billion of net worth from their raise? You know that they can't. If this passes and it doesn't directly impact me at all, I won't be a California resident. But you can bet if I'm investing in a multi-billion dollar startup, I'm asking them to move out of California for the first moment. And if this passes, only idiot startup founders stay in California. So good luck. You tell everybody billionaires are the problem, but your solution to the problem is not practical, feasible, plausible. And Mark Cuban just called you out. Not a Republican.

0: the WHBL Newsroom. Here's the latest. I'm Stace Keen. There's more road construction to be aware of this week. WHBL's Kevin Zimmerman has the details.
1: A tipping point on the I-43 reconstruction project in Sheboygan County has been reached, and the Wisconsin DOT has announced that the northbound collector and distributor bridge and its associated on and off ramps with Highway 23 must be closed in order to continue the project. Ramps that will remain open include I-43 north to Highway 23 east and 23 west to I-43 north. But on Thursday, August 20th, a 35-day closure will be imposed on remaining northbound related ramps and bridges. Those include the northbound I-43 collector-distributor bridge, the eastbound Highway 23 off-ramp to northbound I-43, and the northbound I-43 off-ramp to westbound Highway 23. We've included detours, maps, and a link to the project website with this story on WHBL.com. Meanwhile, drivers on Highway 23 East are also advised to be alert for overnight crews repairing pavement between Highway Y and Taylor Drive between 8 p.m. and 6 a.m. during the coming week. Kevin Zimmerman, WHBL News.
0: One man is safe today following a dramatic rescue on Lake Michigan yesterday. The Sheboygan County Sheriff's Office received a 911 call early yesterday morning about an unmanned vessel and a man that was in the water, located about 2 miles east of Whedon Creek Road in the town of Wilson. The caller explained that they had thrown a life ring to the man, but they were unable to lift him onto their boat. The U.S. Coast Guard and Sheboygan County Sheriff's Department responded to the scene, along with rescue swimmers from the Sheboygan Fire Department. The team were able to rescue the male victim, and the U.S. Coast Guard crews were able to locate and board the man's vessel and brought it back to shore. The male victim was not injured, and the incident was deemed to be accidental in nature. In the WHBL Newsroom, I'm Stace Keen.
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1: 8 or 9 million barrels a day on a running average are going through the strait. Plus, you've got to add the 6 million barrels a day that are being diverted via pipelines. And those pipelines are being expanded as well. But so in round numbers today, 14, 15 million barrels a day are leaving the Arabian Gulf region versus the 20 million barrels a day pre-conflict. So we're short 5 or 6 million barrels a day from this region, but it's much smaller hole than people think it is.
2: So that is the Energy Secretary saying that, look, we're shutting off the transponders. We're getting ships, merchant ships, through the strait, many more than have been labeled. Evidently, none came through on Sunday. Maybe two or three came through on Saturday. But between Oman and Iran, they're making sure that people make it say it's too much of a risk. Insurers aren't going to insure. So therefore, we're not going to get much oil through. And what the Secretary of Energy is saying is we're getting more through than you know. Daniel Turner joins us now, founder of Energy Advocacy Group, Power the Future. Daniel, always great to talk to you.
3: Thank you. Your
2: thoughts about what the Secretary of Energy saying, hey, listen, we're getting a lot through. We can't talk about it.
3: Yeah. First off, a shout out.
2: Is that true, though?
3: 100%. And it's a shout out to President Trump for choosing Chris Wright to begin with, something that we don't rarely talk about because it's been, you know, almost 2 years now. But to have someone who's from the industry, who understands the mechanics of the industry, the markets of the industry, and doesn't really care about the politics. Like, he's not a politician. He's never wanted to run for office. He wants to produce as much energy because he believes that a robust energy industry brings prosperity and peace, etc. So just to have him in this role is great. But what he's saying makes total sense, and there's a lot of confidence in that. There is oil getting through. Markets are reflecting that. The problem is that if we were at this stage for the last 4 months, all of inflation would have slowly started to come down. As we saw in early this year, January, February, when oil was in the 60s, inflation numbers started to come down. Price of goods and services started to come down because of that. It takes a little while for low energy prices to trickle into the market. But then they spiked again, and then they're up and down, and the fluctuations are so intense over these last 6 months that inflation doesn't know what the heck it wants to do. So that's the biggest problem we're in for the economy.
2: So Dan Brulette was on with Larry Kudlow, and he feels differently. Cut 38.
4: It's hard to know how many barrels we're actually moving through. I don't want to, you know, disagree with Chris, but I think it's debatable as to whether or not we're up to 15. There'd be few in the industry who I think would actually support that number at the moment. And that's not a criticism. I mean, he has information, obviously, that perhaps I don't have. But look, I think what's important to understand is that the strait will open. And as we've seen in the marketplace over the course of the last 30, 40, 50, 60 days, when the strait does open, oil prices will come down. And when oil prices come down, and they will come down fairly dramatically, retail products, I should say refined products, will come down as well.
2: So he's not sure.
3: Yeah.
2: He hopes. So you needed 65 a barrel, you told me, right? And what's it now?
3: 82, our index is.
2: And it's at 404 average price per gallon.
3: Yeah.
2: So that would definitely, if it stays this high, what does that compare to the last year with Joe Biden?
3: Biden averaged 95 barrel for 4 years, and we got accustomed to it. But it also led to a certain stagnation of the economy. One of the things where I think Dan Brulette said, which is most important, is that Chris Wright has information we don't. And that's pretty darn true as the Secretary of Energy. I think there's evidence to show Chris Wright is the one who is correct here because of just the actual market itself. No matter how powerful the president is, oil markets are not going to lie. They can't. It's just the invisible hand theory, right? So when you had bankers like J.P. Morgan saying, we're going to hit $300 a barrel in oil, well, that never happened. And the reason why is because markets knew oil was getting through. Markets were convinced because otherwise we would have been at that price point. So there's market evidence. There's economic evidence that Chris Wright is the one who has the facts.
2: So why have the strategic oil reserve, why has it gone down?
3: Bad. Yeah. Well, we drained more than half of them during the Biden administration, and we haven't been able to replenish. I believe that we still have a slow release to try to steady oil prices, but it's not an ideal situation because we should have been replenishing. Remember, in the height of COVID, when oil was at negative dollars, oil prices were plummeting. President Trump wanted to replenish the entire reserves, and Congress blocked him. Right, so this is a
2: which
3: bailout.
2: Makes no sense.
3: Of course, yeah, of course, this is a bailout to the oil industry, and oil industry has such hatred amongst the left. That they hate a lot of things, don't they? But anytime anything is oil related, it's their rallying point to say, oil, big oil, we hate oil. And so they'll never propose or support anything that helps the overall energy industry.
2: But Daniel Turner, do you think the green fever is broken on the left?
3: I think so, but I don't think it has in the members of the Democrat Party, because their donors are still crazy radical leftists. And they put, you know, climate change isn't as popular as it was, but the same climate movement, the best example is Greta Thunberg, right? She moved from climate change to I hate Israel like that. Why? It's because it's all the same leftists. It's all the same. So whether it's BLM or I hate Israel or climate change, or doesn't matter. It's the same mentality. Climate change isn't popular right now, but leftistism is. And we see that in the surge of the DSA. It's the same leftists.
2: Well, why don't we build more refineries?
3: We have to. We've expanded refineries. And so people have said, yeah, we haven't built a new one from scratch, but the refineries that we have online have expanded by 30-40% over the last decades, and that's good enough. It could be. But I do think more refineries are absolutely essential and strategically located, right? Obviously, we build a lot of our refineries in the Gulf because of just the laws of thermodynamics. If you have to heat something in a hot room, it will heat faster than if you heat it in Alaska, right? So there's a reason why the refineries, and yes, they're closer to ports, etc., but there's an environmental reason why we build refineries for the most part in warmer climates. But we do have refineries not far from here in Jersey. We have refineries in Michigan, and we need refineries in more strategic locations because that will just ease the tensions of oil production.
2: See, I always thought if it's a good business, people are going to build it.
3: Yeah.
2: And the oil companies are making a lot of money right now.
3: Yep.
2: And I don't want them to give it back because there are going to be times when they're not making money. That's
3: yep.
2: part of the business. So I would think this might be a good time to invest some of that money.
3: There is. And I would think if I were President Trump and we have these executive orders on energy emergency, those are the protocols. There are national security emergencies right now. We are in global conflict, right, in one location clearly, but we could also talk about what's happening in Ukraine. We need reliable, abundant oil across the country. And so there are a lot of reasons to say, hey, look, we're going to have to build this refinery here. And yeah, the environmentalists are going to protest and they're going to bus in all of their activists and bang drums. But, you know, this is big boy conversations, and we need these things to survive.
2: Just back them up and we'll show them. Now, yep. when the Ukrainians are blowing up Russian refineries, I'm thrilled. What does it do to the oil market?
3: It hurts oil, especially the Europeans, because they still buy a lot of oil from Russia, a lot of gas from Russia. They buy it through intermediaries, right? They buy it through third-party proxies. There is this global ban on Russian oil and gas, but a number of countries have ignored it. Turkey's ignored it, and they're a member of NATO. I believe South Korea has ignored it. India's ignored it. So if you're France and you're saying, I'm not going to buy Russian oil, but I'll buy Indian oil, well, it is Russian oil, just vis-a-vis India, and you're paying more for it.
2: Yeah, which is incredible. But when we look at the oil, you just told me something that I never didn't realize, because I just thought it's one price. You said it's not one price. You said in right now in the Middle East, it's 97 a barrel. Here, it's 82 a barrel.
3: Yeah.
2: So I thought it was a world commodity. Can you explain that to me?
3: It is a world commodity, but there are different indices. There are different oil markets, right? The big one that we use here in America, which is called WTI, West Texas Intermediary, it's the American platform for oil. There's another one which is in the North Sea, which is called the Brent, right? That was the big oil exploration there. BP, the Scandinavians, the Russians who were excavating, producing in the North Sea. And the other big one, there are big three, but there are, I think, 120 of these indices, smaller ones. The big three, and the third is Murban crude, which is the Middle East. Normally, they're all around the same price point, just like if you were going to buy gold for X ounces of gold in America, or you bought it in Tokyo, it'd be roughly the same price. Tokyo could be a little cheaper for whatever reason, but it's roughly the same global price. But right now we're seeing huge deltas in these markets. And that goes to show American producers aren't nervous, but Murban crude is petrified.
2: I was talking to one oil company executive, and they say we're running out of shock absorbers.
3: Yeah.
2: That, you know, the longer this goes on and we play this waiting game, we're running out of ways to make sure the people don't feel it the way they potentially could.
3: Yeah.
2: So we'd have very few more cards to play. Everyone immediately tapped into their oil reserves, right?
3: Yep.
2: So we're kind of running out of that.
3: We are. And this is an industry that is petrified by uncertainties. I mean, if you get an announcement tomorrow that a hurricane is manifesting off the Gulf Coast, oil prices will go through the roof. Nothing has changed, but this industry hates the unknown. And we have been in 6 months now. When did we start? We've been in 6 months of unknown, and the industry is petrified. We've stabilized a little. $82 a barrel in oil is good. It's not $65 a barrel in oil, but we need $65 a barrel oil for months and months and months and months to then trickle into the price of manufactured goods, the price of blue jeans, the price of cars, the gas prices, right? And we haven't had that. So to bring down the inflation number, to give calm to the overall economy, we need geopolitical stability.
2: Right.
3: And we haven't had it.
2: So did you like this message from J.D. Vance when he was with Will Cain last week, Cut 35?
5: Goal number one, keep oil and gas cheap for Americans all over our country. And then obviously goal number two is ensure that Iran never gets a nuclear weapon. I feel confident we're accomplishing both of those goals.
2: Your thoughts?
3: I agree with him that these are two absolutely essential goals. Oil prices are cheaper than the Biden years, but they're not necessarily cheap yet. Again, $82 a barrel oil is way better than the average of 95 for the Biden years, right? Biden hit 125 for sustained periods. But we're not exactly at cheap oil yet. And producers are doing well, and they are putting that back into investment. We see American companies that are making profits, and they're going to Venezuela with it to increase production. Their production is up 20% month over month, which is great for the world. It's great for the Venezuelan people. It's great for American industries. So they are reinvesting, but we're not exactly there yet of cheap oil.
2: Where is Venezuela's rebuild at?
3: They went from, I believe they were around 200,000 barrels a day right before we entered, to last I saw it was around 280,000 barrels a day, with projections to get up to 400 in the next 6 months. Huge delta from where they should be, right? They have 17% of the world's oil reserves.
2: What should they be at?
3: They should be at 4 or 5 million barrels a day, quite literally.
2: And they're at how many?
3: Around 280,000 barrels. Yeah. So they are far, far from where they should be. And where they were, I think they got up to like 2 or 3 million right before Chavez.
2: But that's going to take rebuilding of everything,
3: yep.
2: Right?
3: Yeah, it's going to take huge rebuilding.
2: Have they told you, or do you know, is it safe for executives to go there?
3: So far, that everyone I have spoken to said, you know, there are security details, but no one has postponed their trip from the oil people I have talked to because of safety concerns. So they're taking all the necessary precautions, but nothing has happened, which is a great sign for stability for the Venezuelan people too.
2: Daniel Turner, thanks so much. We'll see what happens in the next few weeks. Maybe we finally get this thing over with before Labor Day. That's what I hope. Daniel Turner, thank you.
3: Thanks, Brian.
2: Back in a moment.
0: It's Brian Kilmeade.
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0: show that's getting you talking. You're with Brian Kilmeade.
1: Her brother spent $20 million in his primary in June just so that he would not get put into a runoff, because he knew that the South Carolina primary runoff voters are not Lindsey Graham voters. They are more bright red. Now you have a late August special election primary runoff where she started with 33%. It's not clear that she can win unless Trump really goes there and really lays down the law and says, you got to vote for her.
2: Well, I mean, we're going to have to see, because, yeah, Congressman Norman, who is second in the runoff, but he seems to have more traditional Republicans, more conservative Republicans in South Carolina. That was Paul Kane. He's a reporter, political know-it-all, and just says, look, it looks good for Darlene Graham until you understand that Senator Lindsey Graham was respected by in North Carolina, but in South Carolina, but they didn't love the fact that he was spending so much time overseas. And they also didn't love the fact that at times he was a critic of President Trump. But they got along, they went back and forth, but they didn't love that. So when Trump said, I'm going to make sure everybody knows the fact that we disagree does not matter, I still endorse him. I still get mad at him, but I still endorse him. So we'll see what happens, because Darlene is not going to really have much chance to show herself as somebody that can do the job. But she seems extremely competent, well-read. But, you know, you have Congressman Norman, who's been there forever. So we'll see what happens in that runoff. Whoever wins that runoff will get the Senate seat. There's no doubt about it. Now, over in Alaska, Dan Sullivan on. He's in a flat-footed tie with Peralta in Alaska. Now, look, that is a place where he got 54% of the vote and Donald Trump won easily. But right now in Ohio, in Alaska, in Texas, and Iowa, the Republican candidate is trailing. It's still early. Here's Dan Sullivan, Cut 17.
3: I always have tough re-elections, but here's the thing. We're always ready, right? The Democrats have been throwing Schumer, the far-left groups, over the past year, tens of millions of dollars against me. They started going up with negative ads over a year ago, but they can't beat me on my record. I just talked about some of my record, which is really strong for Alaska, really strong for America.
2: And we'll see. He has basically, what the Golden Dome is to cover the country, it's really going to be starting in Alaska. If you want the icebreakers and the pathway to the Arctic that's going to make the Strait of Hormuz old news, and you want to have that big race with China and Russia, it's going to be through Alaska. And now the Coast Guard base is being built up there. Oil and gas energy is being maximized because Biden starved it, because he thought the future was electric cars, and he wanted to make sure that Alaska, who didn't vote for him anyway, was not going to get the energy reserves that they need. Dan Sullivan's making that happen. President Trump's making that happen. You just got to be able to go out and say what's happening, which is going to be key. What I love is the fact is, come the midterms, the Democrats got to decide what they want to do, because they have DSA, Big Tent. You have other people saying DSA, I don't want their policies. It's hard on me, but I'll rip their policies while not ripping them. That's what Hakeem Jeffries is trying to do. But over the weekend, his objective was clear. Let everybody know. We might be a Big Tent, but I do not go for what they're actually selling. Cut one.
4: Do Democratic Socialists belong in the Democratic Party, Leader Jeffries?
5: Well, what I can say is that I do not support defunding the police. I do not support open borders. I do not support abolishing the Senate. We're focused on actually solving problems that hardworking American taxpayers want us to solve, which is to lower the high cost of living in a situation where life is far too expensive in this country. That's the Democratic agenda. That's what House Democrats are fighting to achieve.
2: Yeah, but he says, I'll take them all. But I have news for Hakeem Jeffries, and I'm sure he knows this. These DSA candidates who you say is part of a Big Tent who you don't agree with are not going to vote for you for speaker. They almost, Mayor Mamdani almost primaried Hakeem Jeffries over in Brooklyn with this radical leftist. Well, you know, the one who's the author of Woke One and maybe Woke Two. But at the last minute, they pulled back. But they did go ahead and primary a bunch of others. And I think seven primaries have flipped candidates with incumbent Democrats. So that's a little out of control. Republicans went through this, but they were with people that just wanted to spend less, be more fiscally responsible. They're not with people that wanted to become a different economic philosophy and social philosophy entirely. I mean, when I first saw the DSA objective, I thought it was a joke. It's not.
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4: Iran threatens to go on the offensive. I'm Jack Callahan, Fox News, marking the expiration of the 60-day ceasefire with an ultimatum.
5: A senior unnamed Iranian official has told Reuters the country's decided to shift its policy from defensive to a fully offensive one, with a threat to escalate tensions across the Middle East if diplomacy fails. The official says his government has set the United States a deadline of a few weeks to fully implement the Memorandum of Understanding signed in June.
4: Fox's Jonathan Savage. President Trump declared the agreement void several weeks ago, telling Fox's Trey Yingst this morning Iran needs to wave the white flag. Iran claims to have full control over the Strait of Hormuz and promises it always will. President Trump repeating on social media today, Iran cannot have a nuclear weapon in any way, shape, or form. The president's Mideast envoy, Jared Kushner, has wrapped up an hours-long meeting with Israel's Prime Minister Benjamin Netanyahu, who had rejected Israel's withdrawal from Gaza as proposed by the president's peace board. But a peace board official tells Reuters Netanyahu has agreed on a path forward. Nothing official yet on what killed actress Hayden Panettiere, but Fox's William Longines reports there are some clues.
6: According to 911 audio obtained by the New York Post, Hayden Panettiere suffered a cardiac arrest, possibly from an overdose. The call came in around 2 p.m. on Sunday in Greenville, South Carolina, from an unidentified friend. After one dispatcher calls Panettiere, quote, an unresponsive female in cardiac arrest, another says medics are at her apartment treating a, quote, overdose with CPR in progress. Police say no signs of foul play and no cause of death revealed by the family, meaning we'll have to wait for the coroner's report for the cause of death.
4: Hayden Panettiere would have turned 37 on Friday. Wall Street, the Dow, is off by more than 200 points. 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
9: Good afternoon, sunny and 70. I'm Chris Connolly, WHBL News. The Common Council is going to vote on whether or not to approve a master plan for the waterfront and marina. They'll meet at 6 o'clock tonight at City Hall. These plans have been under development since the city announced its intentions to revitalize the lakefront and those facilities that go with it in late 2023. The plan addresses waterfront facilities, maximizing efficiency of new building and services, plus parking, traffic, and improved pedestrian flow. The latest community in Wisconsin to put a data center moratorium in place is La Crosse. More on that from reporter Raymond Newpert.
10: The La Crosse City Council on Thursday approved a temporary block on any data centers entering the community. While it is not a ban, the city will be pausing any consideration of hyperscale data projects until the city's zoning and permitting can be updated to handle the requests. Numerous other Wisconsin communities have passed similar measures, including La Crosse County itself.
9: We've learned of two more positive cases of chronic wasting disease. One is at a game farm in Portage County. The other is in Crawford County. Lab results confirm the CWD in a 3-year-old buck in Portage County. That facility is under quarantine. Also, a 2-year-old elk is tested positive in Crawford County. Both farms have been quarantined. While the matter is investigated, it's still not clear if either farm will be depopulated. The names of those farms have not been made public. Now the most active

0: Accurate Fox 11 forecast. A nice day today. Sunshine and temperatures in the upper 70s. For tonight, partly cloudy, down to the mid-60s. Clouding over tomorrow, with rain expected and temperatures in the upper 70s. I'm Chris Conley on Sheboygan's News and Weather Leader, 1330 1015 WHBL.
1: My fiancé is a veteran. He was a combat medic in the Army.
2: I did tours in Korea, Germany, and Bosnia before I got injured.
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0: Welcome in. It is a Monday. We hope all of you had spectacular weekends. We are here to make your Monday a bit better than it otherwise would have been. A lot of stories to chase. We appreciate all of you on the 550 some odd AM FM stations from coast to coast across the country. And also hello to all of you watching on YouTube as all 3 hours of this radio program now streams live on YouTube and tens of thousands of you are now consuming the show that way. We also have many listening on Sirius XM. Wherever you are, we want to be, and we encourage you to go subscribe and click like on YouTube, and certainly you can find us on podcast and everywhere else under the sun. Okay, let's dive into a bunch of different stories that are out there, Buck. We're going to have some fun with this. I, for those of you who are watching on video, am wearing an XXXY t-shirt. Buck, I don't know if you saw this, but at a WNBA game, over the weekend, a mom and daughter who wore an XXXY t-shirt, the WNBA does not know what a woman is, but wearing a t-shirt which shows the chromosomes, XX is women, XY is men, for those of you who have forgotten your high school biology, they demanded that the woman and her daughter, the mom and the daughter, take their shirts off and change because they said the shirts were offensive. So the WNBA can't tell you what a woman is, but if you wear a t-shirt that reflects biological reality, this is our friend Jen Say's company. By the way, full disclosure, I'm an investor in this company. I believe that biology matters in sports. I can't believe this is where we are, but I am wearing this shirt, which is not allowed to be worn in a WNBA arena, at least in Atlanta, where this was the latest flashpoint.
1: I think anyone who gets in trouble for wearing the shirt should just be able to say, I'm giving you the answers to the test. I'm helping you out here.
0: Yes.
1: It's like you're blanking during bio class, and the teacher's called on you, and I'm whispering in your ear, X, X, X, Y. You know what I'm saying? It's really an act of got your back, helping you out.
0: No doubt. We are chasing a bunch of different things. Tomorrow in Buck's state of Florida is the primary. I feel good. Maybe we can pull the audio. I think I'm going to smoke our good friend Light 'Em Up Linda on our wager that we made on the air.
1: You're going to be having a delicious blooming onion at the Outback Steakhouse in Orlando, courtesy of the Light 'Em Up Linda Fund, I think.
0: I don't remember exactly what my bet with Light 'Em Up Linda was, so if we can pull the audio, I am feeling very optimistic on the eve of the primary. And finally, Buck, I will say this. I know there are several northeastern states, Delaware, Massachusetts, New Hampshire, that have, I believe it's September primaries, but basically this is the end of primary season tomorrow with big state battles in Florida, and I am here to tell you I am so glad to be done with primary season and on to the general election season where we can stop this inter-party fighting and people angling for every small advantage they can get, and we can turn our focus to the real enemy, I believe, in the political landscape right now, which is the Democrat socialist community.
1: Also, Clay, we really should have introduced the show today as the Clay and Buck Show, not yet sponsored by Subaru.
0: But so many people are fired up about our Subaru discussion. Can we get Mary's email, which I was not able to finish reading, because somehow Mary loves you, who brought up the Subaru topic, but hates me. So I've got to figure out what I did, usually.
1: This is great. This is great. There's a general perception that any topic that is a bit edgy or bawdy is your fault. Even when I'm the cause of it, you get the blame. So this is just going to encourage more salty topic selection from the Buck side of the equation, because I get people saying, you got to tell Clay to stop talking about this. I'm like, yeah, that Clay Travis with the Subaru talk. I'm on it.
0: So I want to get that email as well. We closed out the show Friday. For those of you who are listening, we'll have some fun with that. But Buck, I was in New York City over the weekend. I did the big weekend show with our friends Tommy Lehrer and Lisa Booth and Joey Jones. It was a lot of fun. We were on for 3 hours. And then I did Shannon Bream's story, and I sat on the couch on Fox and Friends. So I did a lot of 7-day work, I guess we could say. And I don't think you've heard this yet, but tomorrow there is, as we just said, the primary in Florida. And one of the individuals running in Florida is a gentleman named Oliver Larson. Oliver Larson is running in the Democrat primary as an avowed socialist. And so we had him on the big weekend show on Fox, and everybody asked their questions of him. And then it got to me, Buck, and I want to just play this because I think you will enjoy it. Now, there's a lot of crosstalk, and I don't want grandmas to be mad at me, but I felt compelled to push back about a lot of what Oliver Larson was saying. And so this is what it sounded like if you were watching the show yesterday. This is, Saturday evening. This is part one, Oliver Larson, socialist. Listen.
2: What is a number where you, Oliver, in South Florida would say, you know what, we've got too many people who aren't citizens of the United States? Right now it's 20 million. Is that not enough? Would you do 50 million? Would you do 100 million? How many people do you think the United States should take in? And how many of them do you think we should provide free college for? What's the number? When would you, Oliver, say, you know what, that's too many?
3: I think that we should follow in the footsteps of Ronald Reagan's immigration policy and grant amnesty to the millions of people that are living, working, paying taxes.
2: So you're going to give 20 million currently in America illegally citizenship, but wouldn't that incentivize hundreds of millions of more people to come into America? I'm just asking, when is the number that you, Oliver Larson, would say, hey, there are too many illegals coming in this country? Should we bring in all of Mexico? Should we bring in all of Venezuela? Like, what is the number where you would say, hold on, this is getting a little bit too expensive for the 50% of Americans who actually pay federal income taxes to be paying?
3: I don't expect we're going to see much more immigration from Mexico when Mexico's President Claudia Sheinbaum is raising the minimum wage and increasing home ownership.
0: That's part one, Buck. It continues. This is just, what is a number that would be too much? Maybe 45 seconds more. Enjoy.
2: But you think Mexico is better than America
3: than we are here?
2: You think life in Mexico is so good that Mexicans are going to stop coming here?
3: What I'm saying is that there are governments outside of the United States that are investing in their people.
2: Wait, then why are they coming here,
3: Oliver? That we have safe immigration.
2: Because Donald Trump and the Republican Party is destabilizing many of these countries. If they're doing such a good job in those countries, why are they coming here? I don't understand your argument. You think Cuba has more civil rights than the United States? Why are people getting on floating rafts and risking their lives to get here if those countries are so well run?
3: Because Donald Trump has the Navy blockading the island of Cuba from
2: that doesn't even logically make sense. It just means that people are even more willing to risk
3: what we're talking about here. And of course, what we need in the United States is for Donald Trump and this administration, the Department of Homeland Security,
2: Oliver, I think you should move to Cuba and run for president there and see how your campaign goes, because you might be more welcome there.
3: TPS holders from Haiti that are living in Florida that Donald Trump and Kristi Noem are ripping away.
2: Thank you, Oliver. You made a really strong argument on behalf of the Socialist Party. We'll continue to discuss.
1: Okay. Honestly, Clay, this guy's a moron. Where'd you guys find him? Where did he come from?
0: Potentially going to be the Democrat nominee in Florida for Congress. I believe, team, look it up. I think it's Florida 19. He has a chance to go to Congress.
1: Oh, so that's what we had a couple of Florida 19 contenders on recently. It's that district? No,
0: I might be wrong. Let me pull up what district this guy is in exactly. They're in a competitive primary on the Democrat side, and he is, let me pull up where he's running. But, Buck, this all started, so everybody's asking questions, and he says that he believes that ICE, we should abolish ICE. And so I think, again, the logical follow-up question to abolish ICE is, to me, and this is just a very logical question, this is something that I think you guys can ask people who say things like this, what is a number of illegal immigrants that you think would be too many? There are 350 million people in the United States. 8 billion people live in the United States. At what point, and the reason I use 20 million is because Tom Homan told me he believes there are 20 million illegals right now in the United States. That's a number that he said on this show. You can say it's higher, you can disagree with him, but I'm using him as someone who is, I think it's fair to say, an expert on that.
1: It has to be at least 20 million because, Clay, they've said 11 million for about the last 20 years, and we know that Biden let in over 10 million. So
4: yes,
1: it's got to be 20 million, right? 20 million is that's a baseline number now.
0: And some people would say that's low, but again, I asked Tom Homan this direct question, how many people do you think are illegally in the United States? He said 20 million. So the question then becomes, what would be a number that is too many? And he can't answer the question. And that is, I think, the essence of how these guys, when you get them off their talking points a little bit, you heard he goes back, Trump's awful, blockades, we need more empathy, we need more compassion. But when you actually push them on it, I think this is what you have to do with the WNBA too. Follow their argument to its logical conclusion. Say, I agree with you. What is a number, though, where you would change your opinion as it exists now? And there is no answer. It's just they're robots.
1: He was also dumb too. There are some people that are socialists that are at least clever or know how to make their points. He clearly has the most superficial understanding of even his own side, and he was outgunned on that show. Was you and Tommy Lahren against him?
0: No, it's just him talking there, but everybody interviewed him. By the way, he is running for Florida's 25th district. So 19 was in southwest Florida.
1: Yeah, that's Naples.
0: That's
1: Byron Donald's old district in Naples, yeah.
0: This is a different one. He may be the congressman who wins. This is supposedly, and some of you are way more knowledgeable on the new Florida districts than I am, but he is challenging, has a very good chance to potentially win, and he's a moron.
1: Well, there are a lot of morons in politics,
0: yes,
1: unfortunately. So the answer that he would give, if he knew what answer he's supposed to give to the how many is too many, is there's no such thing as too many, because illegals coming into the country are actually better than Americans.
0: Well,
1: they work
0: that would
1: harder,
0: at least be
1: they're
0: an
1: more
0: honest
1: law-abiding,
0: answer.
1: They're better than the American people. So somehow the best, wealthiest, strongest country in the world is comprised of people, according to leftists in America, who are inferior to anyone and everyone who arrives here illegally from anywhere else in the world. That is the actual underlying philosophy of the Democratic Party today. It's not just a fringe belief. I mean, that is what they have believed for a long time.
0: Running against, I will give you more details on who this guy is running against, but you just heard that was what it sounded like on Fox News on Saturday, and all the socialists are coming on Fox News and not making very good cases for themselves, but being attacked by Fox News, they see as ultimately beneficial to their overall campaigns.
1: Oh, of course. Well, it's publicity. I mean, increasingly, Clay, I think we're in a political era where because of the media ecosystem and the online ecosystem as a growing piece of it, as well as an already large piece of it, it just all turns into a big name recognition game. So the more you can get it out there that people know who you are, not only are you in a better position to run for that particular office, but I mean, everyone just wants to start a podcast these days. It's pretty amazing. Everybody just wants to be a streamer with a podcast. Nobody wants to do a job anymore. And that comes from two guys who have been streamers with podcasts for some time, or at least we started streaming recently. We've been doing this for 15 years. Everybody wants to do this now. People don't even want to be in Congress anymore. They want to run for Congress so they can have a podcast. They want to be a governor so they can have a podcast. It's pretty crazy. A lot of people also, by the way, are looking at the impact that AI is having on books. It used to be that people, Clay, would sort of choose whether they're going to be more speaking, TV focused, or writing. You know, you remember this in the early days.
0: Oh, yeah.
1: Right? Back in the day, 15 years ago, big piece in the Wall Street Journal today, AI is completely upending the publishing industry. I mean, the book that I wrote, which I actually wrote and did not use a single second of AI for, this is like the last gasp of people writing books before every book is going to have to be run through AI identification software. And then some of the publishers are also saying, well, why should AI necessarily, like, if people like the book, who cares?
0: Well, this turned into a huge controversy. Recently, a guy got a $2 million advance. And
1: which
0: then
1: is
0: they
1: an
0: found
1: enormous,
0: out,
1: that's like a almost a presidential memoir advance. That is a huge advance.
0: And then they found out that much of the book had been run through AI. He happens to be black. He immediately said it was racist, of course.
1: Wait, how did he get a $2 million? Had anyone heard of this guy before? Was
0: no, he wrote a fiction book and got a bidding war started. Work of fiction. Never heard,
1: a $2 million advance for a fiction book. Most fiction books sell like 300 copies.
0: Yeah, it's crazy. I know. Anyway, there's a big. I've been reading about that, but they're starting to find out. And we just had the big Cambridge situation where their esteemed black scholar. Ended up
1: the president of Harvard you're talking about. Oh, no, I'm sorry. At Cambridge, different.
0: Yeah, and the guy, it sounds like, killed himself over the weekend as the information was revealed about his past. And I was reading all about it in the New York Times over the weekend. They actually had a somewhat fair write-up associated with all the things that he was caught lying about. Including that he was autistic and didn't speak until he was 11 years old. Like all, he ran 35 marathons.
1: So I just assume you were going. I didn't even know about this story. This is new to me. I assume we were talking about. Remember Claudine Gay at Harvard, the president of Harvard, just plagiarizing all kinds of stuff. The president of Harvard was a plagiarist.
0: Yes.
1: And so she got fired from that. She kept her $1 million, $800,000 a year salary though, and stayed on staff at Harvard.
0: Yeah, so, she's getting paid very, very well. But they're catching a lot more people
1: because of
0: plug in thesis in an AI, and it turns out people are just copying other people's work, and it wasn't caught before.
1: Look, Clay, I was so sorry. We got to go to the next. We got to do commerce here right now. Let's do some commerce, and let's come back.
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0: We've got a super quick turn here, so let's just line this up for where we're going next. Clay is going to be leading us in a discussion. I don't know, Clay, you want to talk a little bit about the WNBA? Because you mentioned this mother and daughter XXXY shirt situation. Last week,
1: we could also have some fun with your... We got the emails from Mary. We also need to find out, light him up, Linda. She's on the clock here because I feel good about my outcome tomorrow.
0: The people have spoken. The WNBA and Subarus are what gets you all most excited. 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
3: Good afternoon. Tonight, Sheboygan City Council will vote on the master plan for the waterfront and marina. Their meeting's at 6 o'clock. This has been under development since late 2023 to address waterfront facilities, to maximize the efficiency of new buildings and services, and to address parking, traffic flow, and pedestrian usage. The U.S. will scale back 11 days of planned military exercises with South Korea. Donald Trump says he's doing it because of his friendship with North Korea's Kim Jong-un. Here's reporter Jonathan Savage.
4: Ulchi Freedom Shield is an annual set of drills designed to ensure South Korean and American troops can withstand a North Korean attack. But North Korea's leader Kim Jong-un views them as a rehearsal for an invasion of his country. President Trump announced on Truth Social yesterday the drills would be substantially reduced because it's too late to cancel. He said they send a signal that is totally inappropriate and hostile, and cited his very good relationship with Kim. The president also wrote the U.S. bears most of the cost, and mentioned also that South Korea's leader rejected an invitation to take part in the denuclearization of Iran. Jonathan Savage, Fox News.
3: Cause of death is not known for the death of Hayden Panettiere, well-known actress who was part of the NBC series Heroes. She also appeared in Remember the Titans, Raising Helen, and Ally McBeal. Her father has asked for privacy, saying, quote, our family is taking time to process an unimaginable loss. Brewers are off today after taking 3 of 4 from the Dodgers. They were Sunday winners, 6-2 in L.A. Tomorrow they'll be back at American Family Field for the beginning of a 3-game series against the Mariners. Now the most accurate Fox 11 forecast. Partly sunny skies today, upper 70s. Tonight a few clouds down to the mid-60s. Rain tomorrow with a high near 80. I'm Chris Connolly, WHBL News.
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13: When I was diagnosed with Hodgkin lymphoma, I had so many questions. 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

0: Welcome back in. Many different things to run through. Should we hit this one? Buck brought up lesbians and Subarus on Friday, and we have been inundated with more comments than anything other than the WNBA over the course of the summer. And I appreciate Mary. Mary reached out and said, I'm sitting here listening to your opinion that females owning Subarus are lesbian. Clay, you are so arrogant and stupid. Buck, I love you. I love my... Hold on. That's the first half. What? I didn't even bring it up. This is all Buck. Why are you so mad at me, Mary? I love my safe Subaru, and that's the reason I bought it. I've been a conservative all my life. I've listened to your show since its inception. I'm done now. You're an idiot, and why would I think anything you say is relevant? So I do think this is interesting. First of all, Mary loves Buck. Even though Buck
1: Mary has great taste. Amazing taste.
0: Mary has listened to everything that we have said on this show for 5 years. Everything. And she was like, I was all in, and then you made fun of lesbians driving Subarus, and I can no longer listen to the pro. Now, like, whatever opinions you have across the landscape, how many opinions do you think we have shared on this program in 5 years between the two of us?
1: A lot.
0: Tens of thousands of opinions.
1: This reminds me of when I got, what is it when you throw like a wobbly pass and the guy gets hit in the football? You know what I mean? From the, like, is it the blind?
0: Oh, yeah, you just get decked. Let him over the middle and they just get
1: let him over the middle. That's what it is. Yes, I got led over the middle here when I said, I don't know that we have to celebrate somebody being brave for not feeling like they want to finish an athletic competition. Mm. Like, it's fine. And then all of a sudden it's like Mediaite, Bill Marsh. I'm getting crushed everywhere. I'm like, I didn't even think that was a controversial thing.
0: Biles for not continuing as an Olympian.
1: I didn't even rip her. All I said was, I don't think you have to celebrate it as brave. Like, it's fine if she doesn't want to do it, but you know, you celebrate finishing the competition as brave. I don't think you celebrate stepping out of a competition as brave, but we all know, there's like, you know, special circumstance and we're talking about a special person. So,
0: you got ripped for the Simone Biles. But it is funny to think, 5 years, Mary was with us, all sorts of thousands of controversial opinions, thousands of them. And then it was, hey, Clay made fun of the fact that lesbians tend to drive Subarus, which is actually true because they have directed their marketing to it.
1: I don't even think that we weren't either making fun of either of those categories. We're just saying that this is a real thing, that this perception that there is a popularity among the L of the LGBTQ community, they happen to like Subarus. I will also say that Mary, first of all, Mary, you have fantastic taste. Thank you. Second of all, she's just assuming, because 99% of the time, if the topic on this program involves the word lesbians, Clay is probably the one that has introduced that subject matter. Turns out this time around, I am the guilty party. But I would say this, it was really funny to see all of the talkbacks and everything from over the weekend, because this completely... all of our inboxes. This is what all of you are writing in about. You can tell me you want me to talk about the Iran war. Buck, put on the CIA hat. Talk about the Iran war. Clay, put on the legal hat. What's going on with WNBA getting sued? All of our stuff was about Subarus and lesbians in our inbox all weekend. And it was very funny, though, because it was overwhelmingly people saying, look, say what you will about the Subaru and the demographics. That's a great, reliable car for the money. So many of you were just, you were doubling down on your Subaru. So we've probably sold a bunch of them here just talking about how people love them so much. They don't care what the branding is. They just think that they're great cars.
0: Okay. We've also got, it is the eve of the primary. And I was trying to reflect what was the bet that I made with our friend down in Florida, Light 'em Up Linda. If you're not remembering Light 'em Up Linda, she previously called in when there was a controversy surrounding whether we had double tapped or triple tapped alleged drug dealers in the ocean out in the Caribbean area, if I remember correctly, and they were hanging on to boats, and we were talking about, hey, at what point would you not go back and shoot them again? And Light 'em Up Linda was just saying, hey, it doesn't matter how many times, just smoke them. She is tough. So Light 'em Up called in, was it last week or the week before last, saying, Byron Donalds was not going to be the next governor of Florida, and she teed off on me. Here was our bet.
2: We don't want Byron Donalds. He may be good in Washington, but he's not good for governor of Florida.
3: Linda, what part of Florida are you in again?
2: Orlando, Seminole County.
3: Okay, light him up, Linda. I will put a meal on the line with you. I'll be in Orlando at some point, probably in the next year or two. I got kids. We'll be at Universal Studios or something. I will take you out for a steak dinner if Byron Donalds is not the governor of Florida. You will have to call in. So I will take you out for dinner. You will have to call in, and you will have to say to Buck, you know what, Buck, you're new to the state, but I'm giving you the light 'em up, Linda, seal of approval because you better deduced Florida voting patterns than I did, longtime resident.
2: Yeah, you need to do your homework on Byron Donalds.
3: So wait, did we make a bet or not, Linda?
2: Let's make a bet, for sure. We'll make a bet.
0: So tomorrow is the primary. I looked up the Polymarket odds this morning, Buck. Byron Donalds is, all of you should go vote. We're going to talk with Paul Renner later in the program. Byron Donalds is 99.5%, according to Polymarket and Kalshi, to be the Republican nominee for governor in Florida. Now, I don't know. We need to get light him up on the line. Is she going to root for the Democrat so that she can try to win her bet?
1: Can I just say, I don't know why I got lit up by light him up, Linda. Why am I the Byron guy? I mean, I like Byron, but I just thought it was kind of funny because I live in Florida. I'm catching the crossfire on this one. Also, she's got to call in. If it turns out that Byron wins this thing, she's going to say, you know what, Buck? I was wrong to light you up. I should have been gentle on the air.
0: This is the question, though, that I think is going to be out there. Hold on a sec. It was a governor race. So is light 'em up going to now be on the side of the Democrat nominee, whoever crazy person they put forward, in order to try to win a meal with me? Or is she going to call in and say, you know what, Byron Donalds might not have been my guy, but he's the nominee, and so I'm going to stick by him. I don't know what light 'em up perspective is
1: going to be. I'm just
0: going to
1: tell you this right now. Picking up, because this is fun for us, because we have so many different ways, all these different platforms coming together. We have the live chat going with our live stream on YouTube, which... Please tell your kids, tell your grandkids if they're on the YouTube, this is how they can hang out with us.
0: If they're on the YouTube. If they're on the information superhighway, if they know how to get on the internet.
1: We've got a couple things, though. A lot of Jay Collins fans in the chat right now. I'm just going to tell you, Jay Collins all over the place. And then also one of our guys writes, very funny, my daughter's boyfriend is a Special Forces soldier. He drives a Subaru. I laughed when he came into our house.
0: Be careful.
1: Be careful. He probably just recognizes great value for the money, four-wheel drive, very durable, comfortable. So, you know, they do nice
0: things. Just saying, so there's a lot of Jay Collins people, Lieutenant Governor. If you are a Jay Collins person, you can right now get him at 200-1 to be the nominee in the state of Florida in the Republican primary. 200-1. That means you put down a dollar. You get back 200. That is incredible odds. So
1: I don't know the last time I saw a 200-1 political bet available at this stage of something before the actual votes were cast. So that's not a vote of confidence for our.
0: Let me put Jay Collins.
1: I think Jay Collins is a great guy. I just don't think he's going to be the governor of Florida.
0: You're the one who has to vote. I don't have to vote. I like everybody. I'm a fan of everybody.
1: Do I have to tell people who I vote for in a primary? I feel like, is that private? I don't know.
0: I always tell.
1: Guys, I mean, I'm trying to think about what the rules are here. We don't endorse in a primary, but you know what? I'm just going to plead the fifth on this one for now. I haven't voted yet. I got to go vote tomorrow, so I'm planning on doing that.
0: But a lot of NFL training camps are underway. I went and looked. You can get the New York Jets to win the Super Bowl at 100-1 right now. So Jay Collins is twice as unlikely in the prediction markets to be the next to win the Republican primary tomorrow as the Jets and I'm a season ticket holder, Titans, but the Jets, everybody knows, are awful. The Jets are twice as likely to win the Super Bowl, according to the prediction markets, as Jay Collins is to win the Republican primary for governor.
1: I would also say that because of the strength in the Florida House, in the Florida legislature for the state, the governor, as long as the governor, and this is not a knock on Byron or on Collins or on, you know, any of the other candidates, as long as the governor is reasonably competent in the role and adheres to the most basic DeSantis-ian principles, if you will, like continues on a lot of, the state is doing great. So this is a do no harm political situation for Florida. You don't have to be a superstar. This isn't Trump draining the swamp. Just keep doing what we got going here. Make some little adjustments here and there.
0: I'm going to throw a grenade right now and blow up everything. Is DeSantis not being able to run for re-election a sign that term limits often don't make sense? Because DeSantis has done, I think, an A++++, whatever highest level grade you can give.
1: Best governor in America, I'll just say it. I think best governor in the United States right now.
0: Doesn't he deserve to be governor for basically as long as he wants to be governor of Florida? Why do we need term limits for governor?
1: Yeah, I mean, why can Nancy Pelosi be in Congress since World War I and he can't be governor for another term? I understand there's a state law versus the federal, but as a general
0: question, I think DeSantis would easily win re-election, probably would not even really be challenged in the Republican Party were he eligible to run again. Does it? And I don't, this is a good question for the team to look up. I think every state has term limits on how long the governor can be in office, and some of them are crazy, right? Like in Virginia, Glenn Youngkin, you can't serve two consecutive terms. So now we got the Abigail Spanberger insanity, when I think if Glenn Youngkin had been able to continue to run, that he would have been the overall, winner. In that race in 2025, if I'm remembering correctly, all the math, I think that's right, 2025 is when he ran. I do think that's an interesting question, just on a more philosophical level. We don't have any term limits at all for Senate and House. I would argue that's more necessary. And yet, for great governors, for executives of states that have huge approval ratings and have done amazing jobs, regardless of who you're voting for tomorrow, I think most people voting would love to be able to keep Ron DeSantis in office as governor.
1: I think a lot of them. And I look, we'll see how the voting comes down tomorrow. We also may even be joined by a technical Florida gubernatorial candidate on the show who believes he's going to have the most statistically improbable come from behind victory maybe in the history of American gubernatorial politics. But you never know. So we'll be talking to him in a little bit, too. So we got all kinds of things going on here, and that is a good thing. What do you have for us, Mr. Clay?
0: I have the IFCJ, a New Jersey-based organization that has done a phenomenal job bringing Christians and Jews together for over 40 years. From growing threats against Jewish communities to acts of violence and intimidation, many Jewish families living with fear simply because of their faith, synagogues, schools, community centers. 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

0: Welcome back into Clay and Buck. We have a lot we're going to talk to you about the next hour, and we're looking forward to all of that, of course. We haven't really gotten to the WNBA today, but also Todd Blanche, who is now the new Attorney General. The vote did go through. He is good to go. Some important policy updates and discussion from him. Also, Abdul Al-Sayed running into some interference, running into some challenges here after things that he has said have gotten a whole lot more attention. So those are all things that we will be discussing here coming up in just a little bit. Also, Trump, by the way, was at a police academy, which reminds me, the police academy movies, I feel like not as celebrated at this stage of the game as I would have assumed 20 years ago. Remember, they made like 8 of them or something. There were a lot of them. They were great.
1: Back in the early 80s, that would have been a staple. Steve Guttenberg was if I remember, the star of the police academy. Another movie that really faded. Remember 3 Men and a Baby?
0: Super popular.
1: I never even see it playing anywhere anymore.
0: Or what was the movie with Johnny Five is Alive, the robot, you know? And wasn't that also a Gutenberg movie? You know, the robot, that you love the robot because he gets struck by lightning and then he has...
1: Oh, yeah.
0: You know what I'm talking about?
1: Yeah.
0: Short Circuit. Dude, that movie, when they hurt the robot, I get so sad. It's always interesting, isn't it? Some of the harshest stuff you'll see in any movie is when you fall in love with a dog, definitely. But, like, anything bad happens to an animal... Or the beloved robot, even.
1: What's the most devastated you ever were reading a book as a young kid? Do you remember? I got my answer.
0: Reading a book? Give me your answer and let me... that's a very specific... I was going to say, well, watching a movie, Old Yeller, I'm still traumatized. By Old Yeller from when I was a kid. What do you have from the book?
1: For a kid, Where the Red Fern Grows?
0: Mm.
1: Just a devastating book. I don't know how many of you read Where the Red Fern Grows. Probably a, 8 or 9 year old kid book. It's about dogs as well.
0: Yeah. I'm probably Charlotte's Web, and I hate spiders. You know what I mean?
1: Spiders are bad.
0: You know?
1: I don't know that they still do the kid books that are utterly devastating. I'll tell you, Buck.
0: That's a good point, yeah.
1: I mean, I think they realized that was so traumatic for young kids. You know, when Bambi, spoiler alert, gets shot in the Bambi's mom, that's pretty tough. What's the children's book that's like the saddest children's book? I try to read it once to my kid, and I just like started crying halfway through. Have you seen this book about?
0: No,
1: I'm trying to remember I'll figure out what the saddest kids book of all. I'm talking about little kids book. Like, you read it to your
0: kids. What do you think
1: is
0: the ultimate kids book at this stage of the game? Because for me, I have to say, Speed's preference for Where the Wild Things Are is remarkable to me, how much he loves that book.
1: Goodnight Moon, I think, was the one that my boys, when they were about Speed's age, were obsessed with. It's one that is like the linchpin of trying to get kids to go to bed.
0: I was really big into James and the Giant Peach. I feel like that one's fallen off a little.
1: Yeah, that's a little bit more advanced. These are like 3 and 4 year olds pre-reading.
2: Speaking truth and having fun. Clay Travis and Buck Sexton.
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0: the Strait of Hormuz.
1: Fox's Trey Yanks, who spoke with the president this morning.
0: President Trump told Fox News that Iran should put up the white flag of surrender. He added that I have no time schedule. I'm not in a hurry. The president also warned that he would bomb the S out of Oman if they got in the way, as reports indicate ongoing talks between Iran and Oman about control of the strait.
1: Iran says it is ready to go on the offensive unless the U.S. fully implements the Memorandum of Understanding expiring today. There are reports of progress in another Mideast hotspot. Following talks with both sides, an official with President Trump's Board of Peace for Gaza says Israel's Prime Minister Benjamin Netanyahu has agreed on a path forward. The Peace Board had recommended Israel's withdrawal from Gaza, but Prime Minister Netanyahu had previously said not until Hamas is completely disarmed. Newly released emails between Dr. Anthony Fauci and the then acting commissioner of the Food and Drug Administration show Dr. Fauci was aware of a potential safety risk from the COVID-19 vaccine for pregnant women.
2: It reads in part, clearly during mass vaccination, you will get a lot of psychological reactions, and it is hard to sort these things out. But the people's main complaint is that no one takes them seriously. No one knows how to treat them, and there is no effort to study this. Fauci responded, writing, quote, we cannot ignore her. We should probably bring in CDC.
1: Fox's Alex Hogan reports to date, no studies have shown any increased risk for miscarriage, stillbirth, or birth defects from the COVID vaccine. Wall Street, the Dow is off nearly 220 points. The S&P 500 down about 18. The NASDAQ now in the red as well. 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
5: From the WHBL newsroom, here's the latest. I'm Stace Keen. One man is safe following a dramatic rescue on Lake Michigan yesterday. The Sheboygan County Sheriff's Office received a 911 call early Sunday morning regarding an unmanned vessel and a man in the water about 2 miles east of the Weeding Creek Road in the town of Wilson. The caller explained that they had thrown a life ring to the man, but they were unable to lift him into their boat. The U.S. Coast Guard and Sheboygan County Sheriff's Department responded to the scene along with rescue swimmers from the Sheboygan Fire Department. The team rescued the male victim, and U.S. Coast Guard crews managed to locate and board the man's vessel and brought it back to shore. The male victim was uninjured, and the incident was deemed to be accidental in nature. Letters have gone out from the City of Sheboygan's Assessment Office informing city property owners of their new real estate assessment values for the 2026 assessment year. Open book meetings will be held to give all property owners a chance to compare their information with similar properties or to discuss concerns with the assessment department staff. Residents are strongly encouraged to make an appointment for that meeting. Officials say the open book meetings will be mostly held by email or phone with limited office visits. You'll find a list of those upcoming meetings and times, as well as more information along with this story on our website. You're invited by the Mayor's International Committee to join a visit to our sister cities right here in Sheboygan. That event is taking place September 19th and 20th from 10 a.m. to 5 p.m. at Christopher Farm and Gardens. The two-day event begins on September 19th as you'll soak up the atmosphere of our Japanese sister city by watching the ancient art of sword fighting called Kendo or visiting the ramen bar and trying your luck with a mystery bag. On September 20th, the gardens will transform into Germany with brats, beer, polka, and German games. All the proceeds will go to promote cultural education and sister city programming for the Sheboygan community. In the WHBL newsroom, I'm Stace Keen.
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0: Welcome back in to Clay and Buck. Appreciate you all being with us. And for those who are joining on the YouTube live stream, let me just say, Clay has started something that I don't know how to put an end to it. And that is all of you writing your saddest children's books in the live stream, which is bringing back every time as a kid, you know, the beloved dog or... Oh, my gosh. Everyone's going through all the different, you know, when the protagonist's best friend, you know. Oh, my. It's heartbreakers left and right, you guys. We got to get back to talking about Subaru.
1: Let me hit you with this, Buck, because I couldn't remember the name of this. And I just will say, when you are reading books to a one-and-a-half-year-old right now, as you continue to do that, and many of the parents and grandparents out there right now, have done this where you put yourself to sleep sometimes instead of the kid going to sleep. Like, you will read a book and you basically will fall asleep. The number of times that you may have come in and seen your spouse or, you know, I just remember sometimes coming in and like kids wide awake and my wife is out or I'm out and the kids wide awake, you know, ready for more books and more stories.
0: And are you going to tell me about the what is this, The Giving Tree? Is this the one that you're...
1: These are older books. I'm just going to tell everybody out there, and I bet a bunch of you have experienced this. You go through a bunch of books, and you were talking about getting led over the middle and getting decked. I had no idea what I was doing. I picked up this book, Love You Forever, and it's a real kid's book. I'm not talking about, like, Where the Red Fern Grows, which is a book that you can read, or The Bridge to Terabithia. Those are kind of sad kids' books that you might read when you're 8 or 9 years old. This is a book that you read to your kids. I don't even know how it ended up in the pile of books that we could read. I started reading this book. By the way, it was published in 1986 by a guy named Robert Munch, and I'm probably mispronouncing his last name, M-U-N-S-C-H. It had me bawling by the end of the kids' book, Buck. I had no idea. I was led over the middle. No idea what I was reading. It is the saddest children's book that you read to a kid that has ever been written in the history of children's literature. I'm telling you, if you have not read Love You Forever, you might not, because you're going to be aware of what you're stepping into. You're entering the Thunderdome. I had no idea what I was doing, no idea what the plot of this thing was. It was just in a pile for one of my kids. I was bawling by the end of it, Buck. Tears streaming down my face.
0: We have that in the speed stack.
1: Have you read it?
0: I haven't yet. It's in the speed stack.
1: Now you know. You know you're going to be prepared. You're going to put on your parental armor as you begin this read. Many of you out there now will know if you didn't already. I went in blind. I just thought this is like the Berenstain Bears. I don't know what I'm stepping into. It's Good Night Moon. I'm going to be okay. I left that book read just like I had seen the sadness of life. I mean, it was like, it was unbelievable. I guarantee you there are tons of parents out there right now who have experienced this exact thing. You had no idea what you were stepping into. It's the saddest children's book ever written in the history of the world.
0: Okay, well, on to happy things, I will say, Carrie does most of it during the week, but I will take over sometimes putting Speed to bed. Reading your kid a bedtime story is like one of the greatest things, I think, in human experience. It really is.
1: If they will go to sleep.
0: Sometimes Speed's a little fussy about it, but
1: can you confess what you said on Thursday now, because you were responsible for bedtime all by yourself when you came on the show?
0: Yeah, he was up every hour for the entire night and had a mild fever, and I was alone, and it was just Dad, which is I'm the substitute teacher. Like, let's be clear about that. When it comes to these things, there are some things where I can step up and, you know, ball throwing, eventually probably teaching him how to wrestle or, you know, things like that. But when it comes to preparation for the 16-month-old to get into bed, I am definitely I'm the sous chef. I am not the executive chef. And Carrie was in New York visiting my family for a couple of days. And, it was a tough night. That's all I can tell you. It's good. I got a few friends who are doctors that I'm always able to send in real time now. And between them and Grok, Usually it just has to calm me down. Because, you know, your first kid, I don't know if you had this, but the first kid, anything starts to go even a little bit wrong. Like, he has a tiny rash on his arm, and I'm like, what do I have to do, you know?
1: What, when they start to talk and can tell you how they feel or what their issue is, it is, as a parent, much better. Because when they're not verbal yet, it's very, very difficult. You feel stressed about every little thing, and you don't know how to know even what the problem is.
0: I will say one of my favorite things I've discovered. Sorry, we were going to talk politics and else. We will in a second, guys. But one of my favorite things is when I give mommy slash wifey a kiss, he thinks it's hysterical. If he sees the two of us give a big kiss, he just starts laughing and laughing. He thinks it's the best thing. So I got to get a video of that.
1: Moving quickly, he will go into the gross. Because that is, like, I don't know at what age that will be, but dad kissing mom will become, like, an icky thing. It reminds me of when my son was about 4. We had a Sports Illustrated swimsuit issue in the house, and he saw it. 4-year-old, he's now about to be 16. But he was just like, what, these girls, they got to put more clothes on, Dad. I just remember him being like, really,
0: he's a Puritan at 4.
1: That there was a magazine and all the girls hardly had any clothes on. I think the phrase that he said was, they're barely covering their privates, which was very, very funny for a little kid back then.
0: All right,
1: what do you want to tell us about Abdul El Sayed?
0: Yeah, I was going to say, let's do a hard turn at Abdul El Sayed here. He is losing a little bit of ground, I think, right now because people are paying more attention to his Michigan Senate race against Mike Rogers. We had Mike on to talk about this. This is Abdul Al-Sayed's take on the situation and how Trump is involved. This is Cut 12. Hit it.
2: He's going to turn me into the main character of the midterms, which I'm totally cool with, because my whole argument about Mike Rogers is he's always been an NPC. He is like an amalgam of something. He's a sock puppet.
3: Yeah.
2: Like, it really, the question is who inserts themselves in him and then controls his mouth. And, you know, Donald Trump can't help himself. So part of me is like, come for me, bro. See what happens.
0: First of all, he speaks very quickly, and that's so you might have missed some of that, and that's not unusual because he's speaking very fast there. He said an NPC, which is a non-playable character, which I know what this is because from video game lore, that's what it is. The people that are in video games.
1: Okay, but let's pause here for a minute because I think this is one of the evidence. Abdul El Sayed's 41. That's hyper online language. If you and I came on and started talking about NPCs, 10% of this audience would have any idea what NPC stood for. The people who decide elections in Michigan have no idea what an NPC is. I do think that's significant, just jumping in right off the top there in the way that he is speaking.
0: So he's also saying that Mike Rogers is a sock puppet, and that's like a fake account that someone creates that then can be used for things. So that's what a sock. So he's using online terminology there that only people that are usually a certain age or involved in online discourse are going to get what that stuff is. But here's something that everybody's going to get, Clay. This is a flashback to February 2023. We've mentioned this. I don't think we have played this yet on the program. But Abdul El Sayed talking about, in one quote, he's trashing Manifest Destiny and football. Play 13.
4: You think about all the wars that we fight abroad, all of the sordid history of oppressing other people in the name of this American idea, right? Whether it was, quote, Manifest Destiny and destroying Native Americans, or it was the transatlantic slave trade where, you know, folks who, quote, founded this country on the backs of Native folks that they destroyed, then captured people, enslaved them, and had them work their fields because they thought it was their right, right? And all of this, like a lot of these narratives, you kind of see echoed in the ethos of football.
0: Clay, how is the transatlantic slave trade echoed in the ethos of football?
1: It isn't at all. And
0: okay.
1: I think what this does represent, though, is there is an inability of anyone in the Democrat Party to escape connecting everything in America with the fact that slavery once existed. And I remember back in the day when I went to GW, Buck, in the late 90s, every class it felt like that we took at GW, which had one of the largest Jewish populations in any history class, which had one of the largest Jewish populations in the country, it felt like every history class in some way involved the Holocaust. And I even remember when it was black history, African-American history. I was a history major, so I took every possible history course, basically, the GW offered. The end paper was compare and contrast which was worse, the Holocaust or slavery, in a black history course. And so you're trying to analyze which was the worst of the traumatic, awful experiences of minority groups. And I just remember thinking even back then, this is kind of crazy that we would end up in this sort of distilled argument. But it feels like the Democrat Party, because they have made slavery existing in the United States, which was the foundational premise of the 1619 Project, they are unable to escape connecting any and everything in their party to slavery having existed at some point in time in the United States. And this is what progressives demand. I also think, Buck, this is evidence of El Sayed recognizing that he didn't do well with black voters. And so the way you convince black people to vote for you in the Democrat Party is by telling them how awful they have it, how racist the country is, how unbelievable victims they are. And I think this is one of the reasons that identity politics is particularly pernicious and toxic, because it basically teaches young kids, oh, you can't succeed because all the world is allied against you. But even other minority groups have to tell you, you're the ultimate victim. Just this is going to be a huge part of this campaign, unfortunately.
0: Well, think about in any context in America today, where these victim narratives become extremely powerful politically, and they have been for some time. It's because, on the one hand, a victim narrative can absolve people today, based on what happened a long time ago, or historically, of accountability and decision-making and everything. It's not anything that you could do differently if you are frustrated with your circumstance, whatever that means, by the way, because this can include very wealthy, very successful people. But if you are frustrated with your circumstance, with your life, there is there's a built-in excuse for, or it was something else that happened before you were even born, and therefore nothing is your fault, nothing could be different. But it also gives you a hold on good people. You know, you have a power over good people who want to make things right. So it's a very powerful tool, right? Oh, I'm a victim because of historical circumstance. Nothing today is my fault or could be changeable. I'm a victim of the circumstances. And by the way, if you're a good person, an ethical person, who would, of course, have opposed those bad things that happened in the past, the only thing that you can do now is give me what I want now, because that's what being a good person requires. This is the way it is deployed. I mean, it makes good people think I have to do this, or ethical people think I have to do this now to make up for what was done in the past. It's very powerful.
1: I would submit to you the opposite is also very powerful, which is, in your own life, presume that you are the reason that everything happens, good or bad.
0: Oh, yeah.
1: Because as soon as you take personal responsibility for your own individual success or failure, and you don't have that safety net to point to someone else and say they are the reason why I'm not succeeding, that's when I have seen a lot of people unlock different levels of success. It takes a lot of personal accountability to accept that you, not someone else, not some external factor, are the captain of your ship. You are responsible for whether you succeed or fail. But that's the opposite of what Democrats are selling. They are selling that society, and by the way, I think unfortunately a lot of young people are buying into it. And what it does, Buck, is it destroys ambition. Because if you think you can't succeed because of external forces against you, it's often true, because you don't work as hard as you otherwise would have.
0: We also, as we are becoming a society where everyone is expecting more and more material wealth in their data, and is experiencing that, whether people want to, and there, we could talk about how and why. The easiest way to do this is compare yourself. Compare the food you eat, the clothing you wear, the car you drive, to somebody in the to the richest person in America in 1950. You are, in material terms, getting better health care, eating better food, everything. You know, that is wealth versus status, which we talk about. Okay, I got to do, speaking of wealth, I got to do some commerce here. But we can continue this discussion because, Clay, it also plays out in the criminal justice realm. When things are good, people don't remember how good they are. And the agitators can always find ways to convince you they're actually not good or you haven't done the right thing. We'll come back to this, though. 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

0: Welcome back in, Clay and Buck. Appreciate all of you hanging out with us. I was given a confession. The children's book that broke me, Love You Forever. Podcast listener Juliana in San Diego, Cut E, says it also broke her. Listen.
1: Hey, my kids are 28, 26, and the book that I cannot read, could not read to them without crying, makes me cry now. It's like, I'll love you forever. It's a story about when the mom brings home the baby and they go through life, and then at the last chapter is when the kid is taking care of the mom. I'm a mess.
0: This is what I'm talking about. It is the most devastatingly sad children's book ever written in the history of children's literature. And I think most people are like me. Like, Buck, if I hadn't given you a heads up, you would have sat down because it's just in a pile of books that otherwise you're going to jump into that you wouldn't have had any preconceived notions for what you might be stepping into. And I'm telling you, it would have utterly wrecked you.
2: You know what I do think is amazing? How much little kids love dinosaurs. How much they react to dinosaurs.
0: Did you love them when you were little?
2: Yeah. Oh, of course. Big time. Yeah. Yeah. And my little nephew and now my son.
0: It is kind of fascinating.
2: Dinosaurs. Like, of all the things.
0: Yeah.
2: Just, I mean, probably boys more so than girls. Though, gendering. Oh, no.
0: It is kind of wild to think about. 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

0: 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Here's Chris Connolly.
1: Sunny today, some rain tomorrow. I'm Chris Connolly, WHBL News. At least one Republican lawmaker wants an investigation into a tabulation error during primary night in Milwaukee. More on that from reporter Raymond Newpert.
2: Assembly Committee on Campaigns and Elections Vice Chair Representative Scott Krug says he wants to eliminate doubt in elections security. 5 of 9 data sticks that should have contained vote totals from ballot counters instead were brought to Milwaukee's central count location with the wrong files Tuesday night. The Milwaukee Elections Commission called it a human error in that no vote totals were compromised or delivered incorrectly. The commission will deliver a report to the city council next week.
1: U.S. Central Command is acknowledging mental health challenges aboard one of our aircraft carriers, the USS Abraham Lincoln. Earlier this month, one sailor tried to jump overboard. Rear Admiral Brad Cooper has praised the crew for making mental health leadership a priority. The USS George Washington is headed to the Middle East to relieve the Lincoln. The Brewers won 3 out of 4 over the Dodgers in Los Angeles. In Sunday's game, Jake Bowers was 4 for 4.
3: Oh, Bowers ropes one into the gap. Churio on his horse. That's all the way to the wall. Churio around third. He's going to score. And Jake Bowers is red hot.
1: Brian Anderson's call on Major League Baseball television of a Brewers 6-2 win. Brewers are off today and play the Mariners tomorrow back at American Family Field. Now the most accurate Fox 11 forecast. Partly sunny today, upper 60s. A few clouds tonight, mid-60s. Rain expected tomorrow, upper 70s. I'm Chris Conley on Sheboygan's News and Weather Leader, 1330 1015 WHBL.
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6: Organic corn earned substantially more than conventional corn over the past 5 years. So why aren't more farmers making the switch? Simply because average profits don't tell the whole story.
4: That's Michael Langemeyer, an ag economist and head of the Center for Commercial Agriculture at Purdue University. Langemeyer says organic crops bring higher prices, but they also come with lower yields.
6: Organic crop yields were generally lower than conventional yields. No surprise there. For example, corn yields averaged about 24% lower. Soybean yields were 23% lower over the 5-year period. Oat yields, on the other hand, were 36% lower. Winter wheat yields and alfalfa was similar.
4: Not only that, says Langemeyer.
6: Of course, higher revenues doesn't automatically mean higher profits. Organic production also comes with higher production costs, particularly in some situations. Weed management is substantially more intensive. Crop rotations are often more complex, and labor requirements tend to be greater.
4: Langemeyer says his impressions are based on data from FinBin, a farm financial database curated by the University of Minnesota. There's a link to more of Langemeyer's analysis on the show info page at NorthShoreProductions.com. That's Farm to Fork. I'm Daryl Anderson.
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0: Welcome back to Clay and Buck. And before we dive into national crime policy, the new Attorney General, Todd Blanche, voted in. He is the AG for Trump. Trump world very pleased about this. Got through Senate confirmation. Before we get into all of that seriousness, I just want to show you, Clay, look what I found.
1: Oh, no.
0: Stack. There it is. Love you.
2: Look at that cover.
0: I mean, this cover does not scream, I'm going to be crying later when I read this to Speed, at least to me. And it's thin, by the way. This is not a big, it's not War and Peace over here. You know what I mean?
2: They're leading you over the middle. I'm telling you, I bet we're going to get more talkbacks from moms and dads and grandmas and grandpas who were like me and just had no idea where we were headed. I looked at a book. It's a kid picture of a kid who, for those who did not see it, a kid who's like made a mess in a bathroom. It looks kind of laughy. Oh, it's going to be some story about a kid who made a mess and the mom still loves him. Next thing you know, you're just sitting there in a puddle of your own tears. Like, what are we doing? Like, kids, it doesn't impact them as much. Again, it is the saddest book for children, little kids, that has ever been written in the history of children's literature.
0: Copyright 1987, so it's been around for a bit. Okay, I'm going to check this. This is right at the top of the Speed stack, so I will have...
2: Are going in with parental armor on, so you're going to be aware that you're where you're headed. This is like the Red Wedding of of children's literature.
0: Okay, all right, well, we'll see. I'll give you guys my review.
2: You sit down for the Red Wedding, you think it's one thing, next thing you know, the storyline has changed markedly.
0: Yeah. Also, another side note, but I'm almost done with the latest season of House of the Dragon. It's just not good. They lost so much of the, and it's, you know, there's different writers. There might be a little DEI involved here. Different writers, different director. The lead actress is a they-them in real life, by the way. Did you know that?
2: Yeah.
0: A they-them. And, you know, she's just not very appealing. I didn't know that until yesterday, but the whole time I've been like, she's just not very good. Not very appealing in the role. And comes across as, like, trying to be a girl boss and rule like a man and doesn't... You know, Cate Blanchett in Elizabeth, which, by the way, is a fantastic
2: movie,
0: in my opinion.
2: Great movie.
0: If you haven't seen it, worth going back. Cate Blanchett as Queen Elizabeth, you know, it's not that there aren't great lady rulers depicted on film and screen as film and screen in a way that is, you know, really profound and powerful. It just doesn't. House of the Dragon's just not very good. And I'm such a Game of Thrones fan that I was willing to sit through a lot, but I sit here and I go, you know, it's just not very good. All right, let's talk crime.
2: You want to give me your House of the Dragon? Say, the thing that they are missing on House of the Dragon after three seasons is there is no humor. You can get away with a lot if you bring humor associated to serious topics. There is none.
0: I will tell you, a lot of people with the humor from Game of Thrones, they'll talk about Tyrion Lannister, who of course is, I think for most people was probably the favorite character over the whole season. I would guess that he was the favorite character. I mean, maybe for the ladies, it was like one of the Stark boys because they're so handsome. But overall, I think Tyrion Lannister is a great, great character. But even like Bronn the Sellsword, incredible, adds humorous notes. The Hound, who's a very dark character.
2: Even the Jaime Lannister character, at times very, very funny. There is no one that can make you laugh. In that, and I would contrast it with King of the Seven Kingdoms or whatever it's called, Knight of the Seven Kingdoms,
0: which was
2: very good. Funny, very
0: which
2: funny.
0: They did that was a very watchable. So they can do Game of Thrones spinoffs that are worth seeing. I just don't know why House of the Dragon, like it, HBO, the execs, you put the wrong people in charge. The people writing it are not very good, and the director is not very good. That's just it's very straightforward.
2: Buck, this is probably going to, I don't know how many people out there watch it. Thursday, Outer Banks, season 5. I cannot wait. My kids are fired up for it. It is an utterly ridiculous program. It's on Netflix. But I watched it. It came out COVID year 2020. It is kind of what I would say is Goonies meets Dawson's Creek would be the way that I would describe it. It's something that you can actually watch with your parents. Do you remember back in the day, everybody kind of watched the same shows? Like, your mom and dad might not have liked Beverly Hills 90210 when we were growing up, but there's probably a decent chance that they would have watched a show like that with their kids. Outer Banks, to me, is like that. I'm not saying it's perfect because inevitably people say, oh, there's, you know, bad behavior. They're teenagers, by the way. If you remember back in the day, I remember one of the great lines that they had in my church when I was a kid. They used to have all the teenagers sit up front in the right underneath the pulpit. And I remember the minister coming out and saying the reason why he likes the teenagers so close to the front is he likes the sinners where he can see them really well.
0: That's funny.
2: I mean, look, very good line. Teenagers get into a lot of trouble, so I understand that you might not like all of the hijinks, but it is a show that you can watch together. Thursday, I cannot wait for this. I'm excited. My boys are fired up. So that is a show, I think I've said this before on the program, that it's 90210-like for this era, mixed between Goonies.
0: So it's 90210 along the Carolina coast, basically. Is that fair?
2: Way that also I would say is it's Goonies because there's treasure hunting, and it is also Dawson's Creek because it's got the hijinks of the relationships and everything else. But anyway, that's coming Thursday on Netflix. I'm excited for it.
0: All right, we will check that out. Now we're going to talk about serious policy matters that affect the United States, and crime is something that we should have a discussion about here. Todd Blanche, who's the AG, I think there's a media blackout for the anti-Trump media on how successful some of these anti-crime programs have been. The numbers speak loudly. The numbers are irrefutable, I think it is fair to say, on things like the Memphis 40% drop in murders since the Trump policies went into place. And remember, the policies are just federal law enforcement with the full backing of the White House working with state and local law enforcement to do something that everyone should be on board with, lowering the violent crime rate, making as few murders as possible happen in a city, taking people who are a danger to their fellow human beings who have chosen a life of crime off the streets and prosecuting them and being serious about this. Here's Todd Blanche, Clay, the newly installed and confirmed AG. This is Cut 6. Listen to this.
1: He and I share the exact same goals for this country. When it comes to the Department of Justice, it's restoring the rule of law to this country, combating crime, and that's what we saw. We were in Long Island together, celebrating, really, and we have a lot more work to do, but celebrating the most historic drop in violent crime since they started keeping the stat. And so we have a lot of good things happening at the Department of Justice, and I'm excited to really get going over the next several months and continuing to do the job.
0: Can I just say, Clay, this should be one of the true areas of bipartisan celebration. Of course, Democrats refuse to celebrate it because it would mean that it's a Trump promise that he has delivered on, that he is right, that they are wrong, that violence interrupters and letting people go after serious crime, none of that actually helps. It doesn't heal society. It doesn't make anyone safer. It makes things more dangerous for all of the law-abiding, and it's one of the things that the Biden administration did that I think hasn't really gotten the just appalled reaction it deserves. The Biden administration had 1 in 3 FBI agents. I mean, if you have access to social media, you see carjackings going on, gang members here, shooting people there, rapes are happening, murders are. I mean, there's a lot of stuff for law enforcement to deal with. 1 in 3 FBI agents involved in January 6th investigation and prosecution. Called 30 or 40% of the FBI's manpower devoted to January 6th by the Biden administration. These people are insane. They're dangerous and they're insane.
2: Yes, and you know because you worked in the CIA, the direction from your boss, and all of you who know this, whatever the boss decides should be the focus, people will tell them and provide that as the focus. So when you're saying something like the most important threat in America today is violent, anti-democracy extremist, then you're going to pour all your resources into it. I think this story deserves far more attention than it has received. I'm pulling up right now in real time what the data is on Washington, D.C. For the overall murder rate. I was just checking it over the weekend, but I'm going to look at it right now in real time. Compared to last year, Buck, the murder rate in Washington, D.C. is down 32%. Last year was a tremendous collapse in the overall murder rate. It is down 32%. Nationwide, the murder rate is down about 18%. I think it would be incredible in 2028 if a Republican candidate ran on, we're going to drive murders down 50%. I'm going to put all of the resources in because, and some of you could say, okay, Clay, what's your impact there? Think about what it does to the average quality of life in every major city in America if murder declines 50%. Everything gets better. Every single thing gets better because the violent crime rate is going to collapse as the murder rate does too. And look, I shared the data because I thought it was pretty amazing. I talked about this last week. Right now, through June, Orlando, Miami, and Tampa had 29 total murders. Orlando, Miami, Tampa. Miami had eight murders. I talked about this with you, Buck, because when I'm with you in Miami, I'll walk to your studio and I'll do the show. Sometimes we have a dinner to go to for advertisers or whatever else. I like to walk and the weather's decent. Everywhere I go in Miami, I feel 100% safe. When you're walking on the streets, it just feels like a city where you don't need to be concerned at all about any violent crime occurring to you. That's a choice. And Miami, Orlando, and Tampa, James Uthmeyer, who's the AD, Ron DeSantis, who's been governor for the last 8 years, they just said, we're not going to deal with this anymore. Chicago has 211 murders. Chicago by itself, nearly 10 times as many people murdered through June as Orlando, Miami, and Tampa combined. That's a choice. J.B. Pritzker, the governor, Brandon Johnson, the mayor, they're willing to have hundreds of people killed who could still be alive because they don't want to embrace the policies that Florida has. Again, it is a choice.
0: And they should all be pushed on this. And if we had an honest political media, which of course we don't, and that's a silly thing to say, but if we had one going into this midterm, this is very important. It's especially important for people who are running for, say, governor, or people who are running at the state level for office like attorney general. Why would anybody think that they can make a serious case that Biden-era Democrat policies on crime make sense based on the data? They don't. I mean, it's simply a function of pandering and pandering to certain demographics and refusing to accept that the right, the Trump MAGA Republican right, is correct on this issue. It's just objectively correct. This is not like, should the tax rate be 35% or 37%? One side is right, one side is wrong. The Democrats are wrong, and they just won't give it up. Well, it's kind of like they won't admit what a woman is either, right? This is not the only thing where they are intransigent in the face of truth. I want to talk to you about Tunnel to Towers here. Born on America's darkest day of 9/11, the Tunnel to Towers Foundation has been helping America's heroes ever since. In this 25th anniversary year of 9/11, we honor heroes like New York Police Department Detective Eric Kaleha. The detective was a Bensonhurst, Brooklyn native, dreamed of being a police officer, and fulfilled that dream by joining the NYPD in 1994. He worked his way up to the rank of detective and answered the call after September 11th, serving at Ground Zero in the months that followed. In 2022, he was diagnosed with multiple cancers tied to his heroic service. Just 5 months later, he passed away from a 9/11-related illness. Eric is survived by his wife, Marilyn, and his two children. To honor his life and service, Tunnel to Towers paid off the mortgage on the Kaleha family home through its Fallen First Responders Home Program. 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

0: Welcome back in, Clay and Buck. We are rolling through the Monday edition of the Clay and Buck program. Thank you for everybody watching on YouTube. We've had a lot of different topics. President Trump right now, by the way, in the Oval Office meeting with the hero 16-year-old lifeguard who a viral video of the 16-year-old saving the life also of a 10-year-old. Both of them are in there right now. Let's see. And the family of the kids also there. Brittany in Moore Park, California. She's got a take on I Love You Forever.
1: I was gifted I Love You Forever when I was pregnant, and I read it one time, and I put the book so far away that it could never be seen again because I was a bawling mess. That book should be illegal.
0: Buck, I saved you. I don't know. You're not like a real emotional guy. I think you might possibly have had a single tear rolling down your cheek like a, you know, like a killer, like they do, like in the movies when the killer, like, or like the guy who's had to serve too long in prison, like sees the daughter that he hasn't seen in 18 years, and they like put a hand up on the glass. You know, there's always that scene where they're like, oh, and like a single tear comes rolling down the cheek of the otherwise hardened criminal living behind bars. That might be.
2: Wait, I'm that guy?
0: Well, I don't. When was the last time you actually?
2: That's a little rough.
0: Well, I'm just. When was the last time you actually cried? Do you remember?
2: I can't remember. I don't know.
0: Okay. Well, so like a pop culture.
2: that doesn't mean I'm the guy from Silence of the Lambs, Clay.
0: No, I'm just saying. Like, I think I would be more likely to choke up. I think of the two of us. Like, you can't even remember. Like, I will be in a movie, or I'll be in, obviously I'm reading this book, but I do think this book is the most devastating, tear-jerking children's book ever written in the history of mankind. Pam in Anchorage also has feedback. Cut F.
3: Hey, Buck, based on your observations or belief, just want to share that almost the entire state of Alaska is comprised of lesbians, including myself, which is not the case. I was just wondering, could Alaska get an exemption from your statement or no?
0: She's asking about the Subarus. Evidently, Subarus are super popular in Alaska. I have no idea on a per capita basis. But maybe there's just lots of lesbians who like to go hiking the great outdoors.
2: Wow, look at this. Subarus, according to AI, are the most popular personal vehicle driven in the state of Alaska. So who knew that everybody who wears flannel, plays softball, and drives a Subaru has moved to Alaska? I did not know this.
0: Learning something impressive. New. When we come back, final hour of the Monday edition next.
4: 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Clay Travis and Buck Sexton.
0: Anti-Semitism is continuing to rise around the world every day, and the Jewish people continue to pay the price, from growing threats against members of the Jewish community to acts of violence, harassment, and intimidation. 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
11: As the Memorandum of Understanding expires, Iran issues new threats. I'm Jack Callahan, Fox News. An Iranian official telling Reuters they will go on the offensive unless the U.S. complies with the ceasefire agreement, which has now run out without signs of diplomatic progress. Reports suggested shipping through the Strait of Hormuz ground to a

0: secured agreement on a path forward. Netanyahu has refused to withdraw from Gaza until Hamas is disarmed. Opening statements have begun in the murder trial of Dwayne Davis, accused of ordering the fatal hit on rapper Tupac Shakur nearly 30 years ago. Prosecutor Vinu Panal telling jurors Davis supplied the gun.
1: Dwayne Davis made sure that the shooters were armed and ready to execute their revenge. And remarkably, you will learn that from Dwayne Davis himself.
0: Palal says, using details of the murder from a book which Davis published, his attorneys say that book was embellished and Davis was not in Vegas the night Tupac was killed. Prosecution has rested and the defense has begun calling its witnesses in the trial of Lindsey Clancy, accused of killing her three young children. 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
5: Good afternoon. Sunny and 70. I'm Chris Connolly, WHBL News. The Common Council is going to vote on whether or not to approve a master plan for the waterfront and marina. They'll meet at 6 o'clock tonight at City Hall. These plans have been under development since the city announced its intentions to revitalize the lakefront and those facilities that go with it in late 2023. The plan addresses waterfront facilities, maximizing efficiency of new building and services, plus parking, traffic, and improved pedestrian flow. The latest community in Wisconsin to put a data center moratorium in place is La Crosse. More on that from reporter Raymond Newpert.
6: The La Crosse City Council on Thursday approved a temporary block on any data centers entering the community. While it is not a ban, the city will be pausing any consideration of hyperscale data projects until the city's zoning and permitting can be updated to handle the requests. Numerous other Wisconsin communities have passed similar measures, including La Crosse County itself.
5: We've learned of two more positive cases of chronic wasting disease. One is at a game farm in Portage County. The other is in Crawford County. Lab results confirm the CWD in a 3-year-old buck in Portage County. That facility is under quarantine. Also, a 2-year-old elk is tested positive in Crawford County. Both farms have been quarantined. While the matter is investigated, it's still not clear if either farm will be depopulated. The names of those farms have not been made public. Now the most accurate Fox 11 forecast. A nice day today. Sunshine and temperatures in the upper 70s. For tonight, partly cloudy, down to the mid-60s. Clouding over tomorrow, with rain expected, and temperatures in the upper 70s. I'm Chris Conley on Sheboygan's News and Weather Leader, 1330 1015, WHBL.
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0: Welcome back in. Hour number three, Clay and Buck. Encourage all of you to dive into the YouTube version of this program. You can go join 150,000, roughly, of these listeners who have decided that they want to see us on video. Hello, I am here. Buck says hello as well. We also love all 550-plus AM-FM stations where this program is airing, as well as satellite radio. Many of you also on the podcast. Many different ways that so many of you can find opportunities to stay in touch with this program. We're tracking a bunch of different stories. President Trump taking reporter questions in the White House right now. We will update you if any major news is coming out there. Situation in Iran, pretty much a stalemate as things continue to progress with the blockade. I will say that to a large extent, the storylines have shifted in the context of gas prices right around $81 or so per barrel. They were $68 when the war started, so I think most people have kind of gotten used to where gas prices are now. Certainly would always rather have gas prices that are lower than they are. But just FYI, we will keep you updated on Trump taking those questions. A couple of different things. We talked about Abdul El-Sayed and everything that has been taking place with him in Michigan as a Fox News poll had our friend Mike Rogers up 4 points in Michigan. Tomorrow is the Florida primary. We talked about Oliver Larkin coming on the program with us and it not going very well for him when he was quizzed about the elements of socialism. But I did want to play this, Buck, because the cultural battles continue in the WNBA. All of this is downright bonkers. But there was a mother and a daughter, Buck, that went to the Indiana Fever game against the Atlanta Dream in Atlanta, and they were wearing the same kind of shirt that I am wearing right now, XXXY Athletics. This is the only athletics company in the country. Think about this, Buck. We were talking about off-air how broken much of media is, particularly in the world of sports. How crazy is it that there's only one sports apparel company in the entire United States that will say men and women are different and their sports should be separated? Nike won't say that. Adidas won't say that. Any number of other companies that are out there that are seeking your dollars when it comes to buying athletic apparel. Again, I'm an investor in this company. I appreciate the fact that they're trying to create a capitalist alternative for basic common sense. I'm wearing their shirt right now. But, Buck, think about how crazy this is. A mother and a daughter wore this gear to, and why would they do that? Well, because Sophie Cunningham has spoken out, and XXXY has been very much in favor of women in women's sports. I can't believe this is real. Riley Gaines, one of the spokespersons for the company, Jennifer Say's company. A mom and a daughter went to go watch this game. They paid a lot of money for courtside tickets, and they were told that they needed to take their cover up their shirts in overtime of the game. Listen to cut three.
1: We were made to cover up our XXXY shirts at this game.
2: Wait, are you serious?
1: Yes. They gave us shirts. They gave us T-shirts during overtime and told us we had to leave.
3: And this is for the girl
1: or cover our shirts. This just happened.
2: Where were you sitting?
1: Third row of floor three.
2: And how much were your seats?
4: $1,000 each around.
1: Yeah. And we did nothing. We were just sitting there. I didn't make signs. I wanted to make signs, but I didn't. I did nothing.
0: Okay, Buck. So I think this is interesting. Again, the WNBA recognizes that XX chromosomes is what defines a woman. They can't tell you, however, what a woman actually is for purposes of in terms of who's eligible to play. And they also had a coach actually coach a game in a Protect Trans Kids shirt. But this this is the line that they feel compelled to draw, that you can't even wear this gear, I would say this is the gear that lots more people need to be wearing to WNBA games.
3: It's particularly gross, I might add, to wear a Protect Trans Kids shirt, because there's a very clear reason for this. They recognize that the more this is about adults who have a delusion, a mental health issue, the easier it is for the public to say, we're not going to indulge that. So what they want to do is create the belief that somebody, even if they've never thought they were trans until adulthood, was somehow trans as a child. That the trans thing isn't an ideology or a belief. You were born with trans. You just didn't know it until you were 30 or 40 or whatever it may be. Because this is something that they've seen in other contexts, I think, be a very successful line of argument. And so but it doesn't hold up at all in this context. And it also shows you that trans in kids is essential. They will not. I think the old detente on this issue for a lot of people, Clay, was, look, you do what you want to do as an adult. You live the way you want to live, you know, as long as you don't break the law, right? You're not hurting somebody. If you want to dress, you know, if you want to walk around as a guy wearing a dress and you want everyone to call you Sally and you're going to wear a feather boa everywhere, whatever, you know, that's your thing. But now that has been clear. That's not enough. It's you have to pretend that that person, for all intents and purposes, is a woman, including sports, and they have pushed very hard to extend this to kids. And that's why they want to indoctrinate kids in this. They want that belief. Look, we were talking about kid stuff before. There's this Miss Rachel program, which is very, very popular. And my son, for better or for worse, a lot of you are going to say for worse, loves the Miss Rachel programming. But there's a non-binary character in that comes up a lot. Clearly a non-binary. And this is a deliberate effort
0: yes,
3: at a very young age, right, to expose somebody to that.
0: I think that you're right, and I think that would characterize likely the majority of people that are listening to us right now. The trans agenda moved very rapidly from all we want is the opportunity to live in a way that we believe will make us happier, to if you don't acknowledge that we are the gender we tell you we are, we'll kill you. And Buck, I would actually say one of the biggest flaws that I have seen on the right that has been self-inflicted in the last year, as we're coming up on the one-year anniversary of Charlie Kirk's assassination, instead of most of the conversation being about how trans ideology motivated, based on all the evidence, this crazy left-wing leaning lunatic to kill Charlie Kirk because of his criticism of the trans agenda, instead of it being a conversation about that, which his own parents have testified under oath was the driving force behind his decision to kill Charlie Kirk, a lot of people have dove into left-wing fever dreams that somehow this is Israel that killed Charlie Kirk, or there was an exploding microphone, or somehow this is a complicated murder trial and it's a conspiracy and we're all being lied to, when the reality is actually, I would argue, far more dangerous and something that we should all be concerned about, which is if you speak out too aggressively against the trans agenda, they believe they are compelled to kill you.
3: Well, unfortunately, people have been dupes in this, including some on the right, in that they've effectively, in the public conversation, absolved the left in America and the trans madness in America of ideological responsibility for the Charlie Kirk assassination, and made it about some shadowy international conspiracy specifically involving Israel. There's so many reasons why this is both stupid and counterproductive and immoral. So all of it's stupid, it's counterproductive, and it's immoral. But I would say to think that Israel would have a hand in something like this, when it would single-handedly destroy the U.S. relationship with Israel for all time to come, based on what? Like, why would Israel do this? People say, oh, because Charlie was turning against Israel. No, that's actually not even true. So those who know Charlie have said that's not accurate. But even if it was accurate, the risk involved in something like that to the relationship between the U.S. and Israel. I mean, Charlie was very close with President Trump, with the whole president's family. It's an insane idea. It's a crazy. This is like what I, by the way, this is what I said about Russia collusion from the beginning. I said, oh, you're Donald Trump. You're going to let Vladimir Putin have compromise on, you're going to have communications with Vladimir Putin of Russia to steal the election for you. That makes no sense. Also, why would you think that Russia would even be so powerful as to be able to give you the U.S. election? The whole idea, the premise is crazy, is my point. Put aside the evidence. The premise is insane of Russia collusion. The president's going to do, he's going to work with Russia to steal the election, and then Putin could destroy his presidency at any moment in time. I mean, and also Donald Trump doesn't, never thought that he would need Russia. The whole thing made no sense. The premise of Israel involved in Charlie Kirk's assassination makes no sense. Makes no sense.
0: Yes.
3: Because now you've got all these people running around saying this thing. Imagine if Israel actually was willing to take this kind of a risk. It's a crazy idea for which there's also zero evidence. But here we are. And on the trans issue, it has not nearly sunk in enough, I think, with people that this is an area where if you are on the right and you are willing to take a stand on this and you're willing to speak forcefully about, talk to Matt Walsh about this, anybody. About the threats that he's been very open about this threat that he and his family have been under after he made the movie, and he's been very vocal on this one. Who are the craziest, most threatening people? It's not the people that hate, that just sort of hate Trump generally. It's the trans hardliners are among the most, if not the most, they are the Antifa of today for the Democrat Party. And instead of talking about how dangerous that is to us as a country and us as individuals speaking on this, Clay, it's crazy conspiracy theory town. So I just think that people need to see this for what it is. And also, the more that people yell at me without evidence or without argumentation, the more I just don't care what they have to say. This is the other part of it, too. You're not going to bully someone like me or someone like Clay into a belief or a conclusion by calling names or saying stupid things. So I think it's very important to be willing to say what is true. The trans issue is a huge, huge problem for us in this country because not only is it propping up mental illness, it is a mental illness of its own that you should be willing to be violent in support of the trans ideology because of the trans genocide that is going on, which is something else the left talks about. 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

0: Welcome back in here to Clay and Buck. Let's talk about something happy for a second, especially after Clay was getting you all weepy-eyed with his I Love You Forever take, which now I'm going to have to read to Speed tonight. I might put Speed to sleep tonight just so I can read him this book.
1: I wish I hadn't told you, because now you're going to have the protective armor up as you read it and know where you are headed. It's red wedding.
0: I'm a pretty sentimental guy, you know. I love puppies and babies. I'm probably going to be a little misty-eyed. We'll see how it goes. But something that just should make you all very very proud, very happy, a fun thing to watch because of the outcome of it, or you know, a happy thing to watch. Trump hosted this lifeguard, Ryder Williams. I don't know how many of you saw this. We should put up the clip. It's readily available on X, but we should put it up at clayandbuck.com just as people listen to the podcast or listen to us live here want to go check it out in one easy place. It was in Santa Cruz at the end of July, I think, Clay. And this guy, a 16-year-old, saved a young man, and Trump brought him to the Oval Office basically to just give a high five to an everyday American hero. Let's hear what the president had to say, and then Clay, I'll talk about pulling him out of the surf here in a second. But play the president just moments ago in the Oval Office. Hit it.
2: What you did was incredible, and everybody saw it, and you'd watch it over and over. I know when I first saw it, I said, "Roll that back. I want to see that again. Is that really happening?" And both of you people have to be very proud. The whole group is proud. And your father is the happiest man in the world, you know that? Because I asked him a question. I said, so if that didn't happen, your life would be ruined. And you said, it would be a whole different life, right?
3: Absolutely.
0: Clay, I mean, it's incredible. We're talking about a moment ago here, the I Love You Forever. I mean, for any of the parents out there, for your child, first of all, the heroes, the hero's dad, Ryder Williams' dad, just got to be so proud of the young man that he's raised. Only 16 years old to do this. And then he saved the child, the young boy. The child's also in the office, I might add, Clay, in the Oval Office. And it's a great story, but it just goes to show you. I know it's August. A lot of people are going to be at the beach. You guys, riptides, some of these currents. You've got to be careful. I know everyone thinks that they're like a superhero themselves at the beach and there's no problem, but especially if you got kids. Got to pay close attention. Clay, have you ever been caught in a riptide? I haven't, but I know people who have spoken to me about it, having been in the past. You are sucked out into the ocean so much faster than people, and you have no chance if you try to just swim against it, and that's what happened here, as I understand it.
1: Yeah, it's scary. No, thankfully, I've never been in that situation, but I always have tried to talk to my kids about it, because you can be having a normal day at the beach, and then the next thing you know, you're suddenly in peril, even if you're a good swimmer. And so the what everyone tells you to do is swim parallel, right, to the beach until you find somewhere that you can potentially be able to get back in, because otherwise you tire yourself out very quickly, and it becomes dangerous rapidly.
0: And you could find yourself pulled a couple hundred yards from shore. I mean, out there before you escape that riptide. So this 16-year-old went out there and pulled out this young boy. And the other thing is, people came to help them, and they almost got pulled in by the tide. This is just
1: common.
0: A strong... Yeah,
1: sometimes
0: the
1: mom or dad goes out to try to help the kid who is caught, or the friend, and then they get caught in as well. And so trying to save someone actually puts even more people in peril. So... be careful out there, but this was a very positive event that President Trump.
0: This is why
1: had
0: I'm a pool. I'm a pool or pond guy personally. I'm a pool or pond guy, even though I live at Miami Beach.
1: It's a lot easier to handle that. I want to tell you all about Clay Travis Law. We were talking last week about all the issues that happened in Spokane with the property damage, with the significant issues that were taking place there. You're proud of Indiana? Awful weather that came through in Indiana. 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

0: 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Here's Chris Connolly.
1: Good afternoon. Tonight, Sheboygan City Council will vote on the master plan for the waterfront and marina. Their meeting's at 6 o'clock. This has been under development since late 2023 to address waterfront facilities, to maximize the efficiency of new buildings and services, and to address parking, traffic flow, and pedestrian usage. The U.S. will scale back 11 days of planned military exercises with South Korea. Donald Trump says he's doing it because of his friendship with North Korea's Kim Jong-un. Here's reporter Jonathan Savage.
2: Ulchi Freedom Shield is an annual set of drills designed to ensure South Korean and American troops can withstand a North Korean attack. But North Korea's leader Kim Jong-un views them as a rehearsal for an invasion of his country. President Trump announced on Truth Social yesterday the drills would be substantially reduced because it's too late to cancel. He said they send a signal that is totally inappropriate and hostile, and cited his very good relationship with Kim. The president also wrote the U.S. bears most of the cost, and mentioned also that South Korea's leader rejected an invitation to take part in the denuclearization of Iran. Jonathan Savage, Fox News.
1: Cause of death is not known for the death of Hayden Panettiere, well-known actress who was part of the NBC series Heroes. She also appeared in Remember the Titans, Raising Helen, and Ally McBeal. Her father has asked for privacy, saying, quote, "Our family is taking time to process an unimaginable loss." Brewers are off today after taking 3 of 4 from the Dodgers. They were Sunday winners, 6-2 in L.A. Tomorrow they'll be back at American Family Field for the beginning of a 3-game series against the Mariners. Now the most accurate Fox 11 forecast. Partly sunny skies today, upper 70s. Tonight a few clouds down to the mid-60s. Rain tomorrow with a high near 80. I'm Chris Conley, WHBL News.
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0: 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We're joined now by Paul Renner. He is running for governor in Florida. And I'll just say right off the top, Paul, why are you the right pick tomorrow? Why should Floridians voting for the Republican nominee select you?
1: Well, I helped the governor build the free state of Florida. And so if you have concerns or doubts about going backwards, you don't have to because I was there building it. It's my legacy, too. And the governor just several days ago came out in a press conference and veered off the topic and said, you know, Paul Renner would actually make a really good governor. So he's not endorsed in this race, but he's kind of made clear what his choice will be and who he's going to vote for to replace him in this election. And, you know, you guys mentioned Polymarket a little while ago. Don't forget Francesca Hong, 95% plus chance of winning in Wisconsin, and she got smoked on election day. So I am the fast galloping horse. There's campaigns that are nervous. We had one that put out a hit piece on me today, so somebody's worried. And we are confident we are the fast galloping horse in this race, and we'll see what happens tomorrow night.
2: Well, there's certainly a huge opportunity for some political betting and some arbitrage here, Paul, because I think you're at 100 to 1 right now. Francesca was 95 to 1. So I love the confidence, and that's very cool. I am a Floridian. Not just for tax purposes, but I live here year-round. I am a Floridian, and my vote is not yet cast. Therefore, it is technically up for grabs. What would you do differently? I mean, I'll tell you this, right? We have people calling in. They love Byron Donalds. They love Jay Collins. Why should people love Paul Renner as governor?
1: Well, if you look at experience, 20 years in the military, prosecutor, business owner, Speaker of the House, you look at results, the governor, same governor, DeSantis said that those 2 years I led were unprecedented, the best 2 years in Florida history. Those guys just don't have that kind of background, those kind of results to deliver for Floridians. And so that's why people are coming to our campaign. That's why you should support me tomorrow. I'm voting tomorrow as well. We have a lot of undecided voters. But if you just do your research on experience, results, on vision, where we have our contract with Florida on affordability to get rid of homestead property taxes, lower insurance rates, lower electric rates, you know, you can't pass a platitude in the law, but you can pass plans. I am literally the only one with a concrete plan to eliminate homestead property taxes, lower those insurance rates and electric rates. And on many, many other topics, these other candidates, they've announced this thing or that, but nobody has that kind of comprehensive 100-day program that I do. No data centers, stopping flock cameras, leaning into health freedom. And the health freedom movement has endorsed me as well. Police officers, the FOP, because of my public safety record. So there's all kinds of reasons that we don't have time to cover, but plenty of reasons, if you research, that you'll want me as your next governor. I just tell people the more you research, the more you'll want me.
0: Thankfully, Florida is not California, so we will know the results of the Florida primary tomorrow evening. If you win, certainly you'll be the nominee for Republicans. If you don't win, will you campaign for whomever the nominee is?
1: Well, zero chance. Let me dispel any doubts. Zero chance I'm ever going to support a Democrat. And so I'm hopefully going to be campaigning all fall for myself. But I'm not going to be supporting a Democrat ever. So you don't have to worry about that. And I think anybody that wins ought to have the support of the other candidates.
2: So there's some things that have been going very well in Florida. The influx of people, the influx of investment and capital. The free state of Florida has got a huge boost post-COVID. What are the things that you would want to do differently, Paul, if you became the governor? When I say differently, I should say, what are the new focus areas you would bring to the job, right? Because status quo is great in a lot of ways, but there's always ways to improve. How do you improve something that's already, as a state at least, functioning as well as my beloved Sunshine State?
1: Well, it's getting after the fact that we are a victim of our own success. That affordability piece, again, I'm the only one with very concrete plans, and they're all there on my website, boatrenter.com, to eliminate homestead property taxes. We've got benefits for small businesses and renters as well. It's a balanced, strong plan. Same thing with insurance and electric. That's the number one issue for voters. And so we're on top of that in a very concrete way. I've been very vocal about public corruption as another separator. I've been very vocal about the red and green threat of China and Islam in our state. And we see that throughout Europe. We see that here in our country, where there's an incompatibility with those systems and ours. And nobody's spoken with more force and steely-eyed determination than I have on those topics. Election integrity, I mentioned health freedom already. If you want to continue down that path and not have people say, oh, that was a COVID-era thing, I was the only candidate that was in office with Governor DeSantis fighting the COVID lockdowns and really branding the free state of Florida what it is today. And so, again, if people want the surest thing, the closest thing, I'm a conservative lawyer like DeSantis. We're both naval officers. There's a lot of similarities philosophically and in so many different ways. That's why the governor came out and said, you know, this guy would be a really good governor and has a great policy record, and praised us for having the best two sessions speaker of any time in Florida history. That's as close to a sure thing as you're going to get from these candidates. And so I'm looking for a victory tomorrow night.
0: We're talking to Paul Renner. How much concern should there be that, as Buck just said, Buck lives in Florida, I spend a lot of time in Florida as well, that things are going so well after 8 years of Ron DeSantis that people might be inclined, maybe more so than they have been in the past, to not be as fired up politically? Are you concerned at all about that, particularly in a midterm where we know the people with broken brains who hate Trump are certainly going to be energized, as they always are, to show up?
1: You're absolutely right. I mean, that's always a problem in an off year with the Republicans in office, that we're going to have a fall off in enthusiasm. And you see that in polling. You see it on feel it on the ground. But look, we have to have a Republican nominee. And I believe I'm right on the issues, whether it's affordability, whether it's my opposition to having hyperscale data centers in our state, my opposition to the surveillance state. You know, public corruption is another one I've spoken out with uniquely. Those issues are issues that, as I've traveled all 67 of the counties, which is unique for candidates as well, that I'm best positioned to not see that drop off. And we saw that in 22, you know, the big red wave that never came. It came in one state, the state that I helped the governor to build in 2022. We had a record turnout. And so we've got to have a strong nominee who's right on the issues to beat David Jolly come the fall.
0: Paul Renner, we appreciate all the work you have done to make Florida one of the greatest states in the entire nation. And again, Florida primary tomorrow. Encourage everybody to get out and vote. Thank you, sir.
1: Not too late to cast your bets. God bless you.
0: Thank you. I got to give him credit, Buck. He was on the ball there, because it is true that Francesca Hong, according to Polymarket and Kalshi, was 95% likely to win the Wisconsin Democrat primary, and she ended up losing by 2,000 or 3,000 votes, even though she was a prohibitive favorite.
2: Hillary Clinton was a 97% chance to win in 2016 against Donald Trump, in according to the New York Times analysis. So, but this would be mathematically, this would be pretty amazing if you let's just put it that way.
0: It
2: amazing.
0: Would be like it would
2: it's
0: be
2: 100-1.
0: I said, yeah, it'd be like the Jets winning the Super Bowl. For those of you who are poor Jets fans, they're just saying, hey, we're listening on WR. We don't want.
2: You're yeah, no, you're just throwing Jets elbows at Jets fans today.
0: Well,
2: what do they do?
0: That kind of contextualizes it. I think if even the Jets fans listening right now would say, yeah, we're not going to win the Super Bowl, Clay. But maybe Geno Smith will have an incredible year, and you will. When you get bad weather, like Hawaii dealt with over the weekend, boy, how bad was that? What's one of the first things to fail? Often cell phone service. 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In critical moments, cell towers can get overloaded with demand, meaning you get a no service or that dreaded SOS image on your iPhone. 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

0: 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A lot of great shows that you can only hear from the network because they're not on our wonderful radio stations. Go check those out. Clay, I just want to rack and stack. We got a lot of really fun talkbacks here. If you see a great caller up live too, let me know. But podcast listener Allison, this is A on our talkbacks. Hit it.
1: Hey, this is Allison in L.A. Not gay. Do think Sophie Cunningham's hot, but not gay. I played softball 5 nights a week for years, but it was co-ed. And I had 2 or 3 Subarus over the years. But it was the dog commercials that got me and so many people I knew who weren't lesbian, but they were dog lovers. But I bet that's how they originally appealed to the lesbians. And I also am very practical and into safety.
0: Interesting.
2: Subaru drivers of America. It would be unbelievably hysterical if this show became sponsored by Subaru.
0: I think they should. I think we'd really break through for them right now. You know, because we have all these people. First of all, to any of our lesbian listeners who love the Subaru, fantastic, right? Who already are there. But we have a lot of people who are not of the LGBT community who are telling us they don't care. They don't care about anything else. They just love their Subaru so much. I think that's a very compelling selling point. So they don't do it based on any identity or anything else. They just think it's such a great car. Robert from Tampa. WNBA talk here. B, hit it.
3: I'm calling because what would the WNBA do if Dos Equis Beer decided to sponsor the WNBA? Would they turn away that money?
2: Why would they be upset by that?
0: The most interesting man in the world ads, maybe? Is that what he's going for? Dos Equis was the... Remember that guy? Stay thirsty.
2: Yeah, but I mean, I don't understand why that would mean that they can't be a sponsor. Yeah. Is there a joke there that I'm missing? I don't know. Yeah, like they did a Most Interesting Man commercial.
0: Podcast listener Monty, let's just go to the next one. 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
4: Clay, you should buy up a WNBA arena, all the tickets. Then everyone that goes in that you give a ticket to, they have a sweatshirt. Underneath the sweatshirt, they have a XXXY shirt. And underneath the XXXY shirt, they have a Nashville Balls t-shirt.
2: What is the least popular WNBA franchise right now? I don't know the answer. And how many people could we on this program get to go to a game wearing XXXY gear? Some of, like, Indiana Fever draw 20,000 people because Caitlin Clark is so popular. What is the least popular?
0: Oh, I know what it is.
2: You know now.
0: Thank you, Grok. The Washington Mystics.
2: Ooh. How many people go to a Washington Mystics game when Caitlin Clark is not playing?
0: I'm trying to see here. I mean, they can't fill their arena has 4,000 seats and they have a tough time ever filling that.
2: That we could potentially do, Buck. This would be a great call. This would be a heck of a field trip for the Clay and Buck listeners. What if we took over a WNBA game in XXXY gear? The WNBA would lose their mind. And I don't even think, what does an average ticket cost? $10 to get into a Washington Mystics game? I can't imagine it costs much more than that. I do remember when they moved into the NBA arena because Caitlin Clark drew so many fans that wanted to watch her. I cannot imagine that is very much.
0: $70.
2: $70.
0: Yeah.
2: Average ticket?
0: Washington, that's what AI says. $70 for a Washington Mystics game.
2: $70? That's ridiculous.
0: That's where it starts. They go up to $480.
2: $480? Who is paying for those? There's no way. There's got to be like a... actual price. I'm sure that they have.
0: Wait,
2: like,
0: what
2: the
0: is a
2: list price.
0: What does a new Subaru cost? You know what I mean? There's money here.
2: These are expensive things. Let's see. We got a bunch of talkbacks. Louie in St. Pete, Florida. He's fired up at you, Buck. H.
5: Yo, Buck. I love you to death, but you got to quit spreading that rumor about you a Florida boy. You ain't no Florida boy. You got to give us at least 5 years before you say you're a Florida boy, and 10 before you can become a Florida cracker. Love you, show. Bye.
2: I don't know how well people could hear him. He said it takes 10 years to be a Florida cracker. Great beer, by the way. Florida cracker beer, if I'm remembering correctly. And 5 years to call yourself a Floridian. How long have you officially... because the state of New York's been chasing you, I know, for a while here.
0: This is year four. This is year four, so I got one more year before I'm... First of all, I grew up in New York City, where people have been in New York for 5 minutes, and they say they're a New Yorker. People grow up all over, I'm just going to say it, northern New Jersey and Strong Island, and they say they're New Yorkers, too. Like, New York City, they're like, yeah, I grew up in the city. It's like, really? Is Secaucus New York City? I love Secaucus. Don't get me wrong, but
2: I was in New York over the weekend, Buck. What do you think of the bridge and tunnel crowd?
0: Oh boy, you're just throwing. This is another.
2: I'm just curious, as a New York City guy, what do you think of the bridge and tunnel crowd? I understand on the weekends, quite a few may at times come into the city. What is your take on?
0: I think they are very important for stimulating the Manhattan economy with their visits to the restaurants and nightlife. And I'll also say that a lot of them spend a lot of time in their cars, Clay, and listen to talk radio. So I love the bridge and tunnel crowd as long as their radio is very specifically affixed to one of our fantastic stations like WOR.
2: I bet that was not the take you had prior to being a radio guy, I'll just say. Glenn in Utah, what you got for us? Glenn in Utah.
0: Oh, the Dos Equis thing was because of two X's on the Dos Equis bottle. I didn't even know that. Honestly, I don't drink beer. I definitely don't drink Dos Equis.
2: I was not smart. You got to explain your joke better for morons like.
0: So his joke was better than we gave him credit for. To be fair, that was actually fair play.
2: That was actually a very good line. I thought that this was a most interesting man in the world, as you did, and I just didn't get why that would have been the result. Apologies to Glenn in Utah. No pressure. You just had an opportunity to talk to millions of people, and somehow it didn't work. Tuesday, primary day. Go vote in Florida. We'll see y'all tomorrow.
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13: The Beano Extension. I'm Jack Callahan, Fox News. President Trump telling reporters in the Oval Office within the hour the U.S. will not seek to extend the now expired Memorandum of Understanding with Iran.
14: Iran is in big trouble. They have 300% inflation. The country's a mess, and the military is totally defeated.
13: An Iranian government official telling Reuters, though, Iran will go on the offensive if the U.S. doesn't comply with the MOU within a few weeks. Gas prices, on average, more than 90 cents a gallon higher than a year ago, according to AAA. But Energy Secretary Chris Wright tells Fox News the pump price will come down.
15: We're fixing a 47-year-old problem with this government in Iran and the threat of nuclear weapons. But it does cause some disruption in the short term. Mm-hmm. But President Trump's policies have made us ready for that disruption.
13: The Trump administration is temporarily pausing construction of a controversial border project in the Big Bend National Park in Texas while an on-the-ground evaluation is being done. The project has faced fierce bipartisan opposition, critics saying, marring a pristine

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4: Good afternoon. A decision for the Wausau City Council to vote on whether or not to approve a master plan for the waterfront and marina. They've been working on it since late 2023 when the city announced intentions to revitalize the lakefront and its facilities. This would include improved pedestrian flow plus new parking, traffic, and addressing waterfront facilities and the efficiency of new buildings. The city council will vote at 6 p.m. tonight. The plan already has the recommendation of the city's Public Works Committee. The Wisconsin Department of Ag, Trade, and Consumer Protection is reporting two more chronic wasting disease cases on deer farms, one in Portage County and one in Crawford County. The Crawford County case involves a two-year-old elk that tested positive. The Portage County positive is a three-year-old buck. The farms have not been publicly named. It's not clear if either or both will be depopulated. A Wisconsin Badgers alum says he's ready for NFL's broadcast prime time. Here's more from reporter Raymond Newpert.
5: Posting to X on Tuesday, former Badgers All-Star J.J. Watt says he's excited to join CBS Sports' main NFL crew this fall. Watt is tasked to fill in for Tony Romo after Romo was cited for first offense drunk driving in Milwaukee last month. He's been on leave from CBS since then. Watt's first game will be the Packers versus the Vikings in Minnesota for week one of the regular season. Watt said that while it's not the circumstances he was hoping for, he's looking forward to working with Jim Nantz and the rest of the CBS Sports team.
4: Now the most accurate Fox 11 forecast. This afternoon, partly sunny, upper 70s. Partly cloudy tonight, mid-60s. Tomorrow, clouds and rain with a high near 80. I'm Chris Conley on Sheboygan's News and Weather Leader, 1330 1015 WHBL.
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0: abortion will remain safe, it will remain legal, and it will remain accessible here in Massachusetts. That's my commitment.
1: 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So that includes reproductive rights, right? That includes gender-affirming care.
2: 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Okay.

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3: All right, thank you, Scott Shannon. Thanks to all of you for being with us. Write down our toll-free telephone number. You want to be a part of the program. It is 800-941-SEAN if you want to join us. Well, there's 78 days till Election Day, and I am not going to lie and tell you that everything is going to be fine and that Republicans are going to defy historical trends and win this midterm. I am saying the only way that that can happen is, well, we're lucky, we're fortunate that the Democratic Party has been taken over by lunatics, but it will take an effort like a presidential election year, which usually, historically, doesn't happen, and we're going to have to turn out in mass to ensure that these lunatics with their crazy agenda do not take over our country. And it got exponentially worse this weekend. And I will explain as this hour and the rest of the show unfolds before you, but the people that want to eliminate the Senate and no longer allow you to choose who's president and pack the courts, and again, this is all in writing on the DSA website, Democratic Socialists of America, they're really communists, or those that are demanding amnesty for all the illegals, to abolish all borders, abolish ICE, end all deportations, defund the Department of War. Can you imagine how stupid that is in a world full of evil? Those that want this wealth tax, eliminate cash bail, abolish prisons, abolish the police, cradle to grave, Green New Deal, guaranteed government, healthy food and guaranteed government daycare for your little children so they can indoctrinate them even before they get to government schools at the usual time. Even government-run babysitting services for date night, as Mamdani's proposed in New York. It is full confiscation of wealth. We have been putting on DSA candidates and kicking the crap out of them, to be very honest with you, because once they answer, you begin to realize that this is what these lunatics believe. It got worse. You have one of the DSA members out of Brooklyn in New York. Her name is Emily Gallagher. Actually declaring this week that shoplifters have a right to swipe items like soap and toothpaste from local drugstores without getting arrested because they have a biological need to steal those items. She suggested that shoplifting should be legalized while at a news conference outside of Manhattan Criminal Court by other lefty advocates. We are choosing to protect billion-dollar companies like CVS, Walgreens, over the people who are struggling to get by. If it's not bad enough, I don't know how many of you actually do your own shopping. I mean, I don't know why I got asked the question this weekend. I'm grocery shop. Why are you here? I'm like, I'm shopping. I guess people think I have people for this stuff. It makes me laugh every time I get asked the question, but I get asked it quite a bit. But anyway, she is declaring this week that shoplifters have a right to take these items without getting arrested. Again, she's an elected official. There are 250 of these lunatics now since 2019 that have been elected. We'll have over 40 more of them on the ballot this coming election year. Let me play it for you because I'm assuming that some of you won't believe it, but listen.
4: Most of what we saw were crimes of poverty. People who were stealing things like toothpaste. People who were stealing things like, soap. And that means if you're stealing those things, you need them.
3: You need them. So you have a right to steal and get them. I love, and I've said this for years, the left, liberals, are only generous with other people's money. You know, we've often used the example of Nancy Pelosi. She lives in this very expensive multi-million-dollar mansion in this prestigious part of San Francisco. And, about a mile away is one of these open-air drug dens where people are defecating on the streets. We've actually sent our cameras there. We have all the video evidence you'd ever want. And then on about a mile on the other side of this drug den, this hellhole, where people are openly shooting up, defecating in the streets, urinating in the streets, and all this, is her office. So here she lives in this very wealthy neighborhood, gated community, of course, because they want to be protected from those lunatics in case they walk by. They can't get in. And I'm sure there's top-notch security for her and her neighbors. And, you know, it's fascinating. You know, why hasn't Nancy Pelosi ever gone and said, I'm starting a movement? You know, she's worth, you know, tens of millions of dollars, according to financial reports and all the reports about it. There's even, this cracks me up, there's even like a website and a group of people that follow however Nancy Pelosi is investing her money. They follow what she does because they believe she knows things that they don't know. And according to people that I've talked to, that they're very successful in doing so. But with all that said, she has tons of money. So she could not go around her neighborhood using, you know, her status as the former Speaker of the House and get people to donate money. She can't put down $1 million, $2 million out of her own money, and they can't go a mile away from her home in one direction, a mile away from her office in another direction, and maybe build out a facility where they could serve two meals a day to people and provide maybe drug counseling to people and give people a place to shower and clean up and go to the bathroom. I'm not saying that there shouldn't be rules associated with it. I'm just saying, you know, they never do that because it's their money. They only want to spend your money. You know, they're very generous with your money. You know, I love Margaret Thatcher famously said, yeah, liberalism's great till you run out of other people's money. But they don't think to do this. What about the companies that this DSA member is advocating, you know, that they steal from? I mean, is it not bad enough? You know, I'll never forget when I did live in New York back in the day. Now, I mean, you can't, and it's, by the way, it's even showing up in Florida in certain places that I've been to. You can't get toothpaste because it's locked up. Everything's locked up. I mean, I forgot what I was trying to buy recently. It was not that expensive. And forget it. You have to, you know, find somebody that works at the store. A lot of these stores don't have a lot of workers in them, and they've got to unlock the case before you can purchase whatever it is you're purchasing. And I'm talking about things like soap and, you know, a hair product, whatever you happen to be. I don't know what it is. Anything. Because why are they blocking them up? Because people walk in, and I've asked people that work there. Last time I was at a CVS, I asked the person, why are you locking this up? And they said, because people walk in every day and walk out. And I said, are you allowed to do anything about it? No, we're told to let it go. They're not even allowed to confront them. And there's not even a security guard at the front door anymore. And they just accept that this is, you know, this is part of the current environment that we live in. This is madness. This is insane. Because businesses, they end up paying for, somebody ends up paying for it. And then if you lose businesses in your community as a result, because businesses can't afford to give out all this free stuff because they actually pay for the rent and the mortgage, whatever it happens to be, and they buy the products that they put on the shelves, and they're not giving it away for free, and they're stuck with it. But, you know, these card-carrying Democratic Socialists of America said they would continue to push for treatment, not jail punishments, you know, which goes to the heart of their printed agenda, which I am predicting eventually is going to come down because they're not going to want us. They are going to follow the AOC model. You know, she's been handed the baton clearly by Bernie during this Fight the Oligarchy tour. And the net result of this is going to be that, you know, they're just going to hide who they are and tell lies, get elected that way, and then implement that agenda another way. Now, the DSA, I mean, it's hard to believe. I know the Cuban-American community, which I love, I've been there, I've done shows from restaurants down there. These are people that lived under, you know, communism. They know how bad it is. People from Venezuela, they know how bad it is. Nicaragua, you talk about all of these great socialist utopias. You know, how'd the former Soviet Union do? Not well. Anyway, now you have DSA on their website calling the murdering thug dictator that created more poverty than you can ever imagine, Fidel Castro, a stalwart symbol of anti-imperialist struggle and self-determination, while denouncing Marco Rubio as genocidal. Now, do you ever wonder why, when you see images, and you don't get to see them a lot, coming out of Cuba, you know, why are they driving 1957 Chevys? Because they can't afford new cars or get new cars, so somehow, you know, they're duct taping these cars together, you know, and somehow keeping them on the road. You got to give them a lot of credit for their ingenuity, but it shouldn't be that way. A majority of Democrats, now pay close attention to this. If you don't think this is a real clear present danger, if you don't think this is America's future in 78 days, if you're not listening to me to take these people seriously, then they're going to win. And they will, the America that you grew up in will cease to exist if they get their agenda through. You know, so anyway, socialism, capitalism, I mean, this is it. So Democrats now overwhelmingly have a more favorable view of socialism than capitalism. Look at this. Nearly 60% of party members support socialism compared to 18% that view it negatively. Just 32% have a favorable view of capitalism compared to 50% who see it negatively. The poor marks for capitalism, that would be coming from Democrats. It gets worse when you narrow it down to those that have a college degree. 71% of that group favor it. 16% only unfavorable. You know, Rich Lowry actually made a good comment. America's capitalist economic engine is outperforming this century's expectations, whether Democrats like it or not. Eye-popping column, Financial Times the other day, factory workers in the U.S. earned 60% more than the U.K. after adjusting for differences in living costs. Plumbers and electricians earn 90% more, and retail workers earn double. By the way, next generation of millionaires, I think, are going to be the trades, especially with the onset of AI. And we've been increasing the economic gap with countries like Canada, the UK, members of the European Union. I've told you that Europe is in a precipitous decline. I've given you the reasons why. They've adopted radical socialism, like I'm describing. They have bought into climate alarmism, and they have given up any hope of being energy dependent. That is killing their economies. Unfettered, illegal immigration without assimilation. Even Bill Maher said it's non-negotiable. You come into this country, you adopt American values. If not, it's a non-starter. He's not wrong. In the U.S., wealthy people are wealthy, but Americans of moderate or even modest means are richer than all their counterparts in Western countries. If the U.K. or France were made states in the U.S., they'd rank near or below West Virginia and Mississippi. No offense to those states. I like those states, but they're not known for the economic robust and GDP per capita. But in terms of nominal GDP capita, UK and France would be at the lowest. You know, Florida, Texas, the free states, the Carolinas, Tennessee, they're kicking ass. They're doing great. Rasmussen poll finds most voters reject policies backed by the Democratic Socialists. That is a good thing. However, if you don't vote and you don't commit in your heart, your mind, and your soul that you're going to vote, it's going to be useless if that you know it and you didn't do anything about it. Now, I'm trying to create what is a real threat to the future of this country, and I'm trying to make people aware of it. I know we haven't hit Labor Day yet, but this will destroy our country as we know it. You know, I see Bernie Sanders, AOC, they're teaming up with Al Sharpton for their big march on Washington. Republicans, they're going to have a midterm convention, which I think is a very good idea. Never mind the rise of virulent anti-Semitism, which we have chronicled a lot on this program. But this is crazier than ever. You know, this is not, you know, oh, that was woke one crazy, as AOC said. Now, that's her trying to distance herself like others are trying to distance themselves from their stated positions. Again, 250 DSA candidates elected since 2019. We'll have 40 more on the ballot this year. By the way, my buddy Stephen A. Smith is coming up. Doug Schoen, a Democrat, can't stand what's happening to his party. He'll join us. 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They're the pros.
2: 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We keep our law enforcement and military personnel in our prayers. 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
3: Linda, do I have to tell the story of Armando de Quesada, the guy that I met that, you know, whose family's property was stolen by Castro and all his friends that were murdered. And here's the DSA, you know, website, you know, praising Fidel Castro as a stalwart symbol of anti-imperialism. You know, another DSA member, elected official, saying, oh, stealing should be legal. You know, and now this poll, Democrats have a more positive view of socialism than communism by a whopping 26% margin. If this does not engage all of you as to the threat, 250 of these lunatics have been elected since 2019. There's 40 plus more on the ballot. I mean, do I have to scream and yell and rant and I don't know what else to do. All right, well, Doug Schoen, one Democrat disagrees. He'll join us. Stephen A. Smith, he will be with us as well, and much more coming up.

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1: Sunny today, some rain tomorrow. I'm Chris Connolly, WHBL News. At least one Republican lawmaker wants an investigation into a tabulation error during primary night in Milwaukee. More on that from reporter Raymond Newpert.
2: Assembly Committee on Campaigns and Elections Vice Chair Representative Scott Krug says he wants to eliminate doubt in elections security. 5 of 9 data sticks that should have contained vote totals from ballot counters instead were brought to Milwaukee's central count location with the wrong files Tuesday night. The Milwaukee Elections Commission called it a human error and that no vote totals were compromised or delivered incorrectly. The commission will deliver a report to the city council next week.
1: U.S. Central Command is acknowledging mental health challenges aboard one of our aircraft carriers, the USS Abraham Lincoln. Earlier this month, one sailor tried to jump overboard. Rear Admiral Brad Cooper has praised the crew for making mental health leadership a priority. The USS George Washington is headed to the Middle East to relieve the Lincoln. The Brewers won 3 out of 4 over the Dodgers in Los Angeles. In Sunday's game, Jake Bowers was 4 for 4.
3: Oh, Bowers ropes one into the gap. Churio on his horse. That's all the way to the wall. Churio around third. He's going to score. And Jake Bowers is red hot.
1: Brian Anderson's call on Major League Baseball television of a Brewers 6-2 win. Brewers are off today and play the Mariners tomorrow back at American Family Field. Now the most accurate Fox 11 forecast. Partly sunny today, upper 60s. A few clouds tonight, mid 60s. Rain expected tomorrow, upper 70s. I'm Chris Conley on Sheboygan's News and Weather Leader, 1330 1015 WHBL.
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1: All right, 25 till the top of the hour this Monday, 800-941-SEAN, our number if you want to be a part of the program. Look, I know headlines, you know, come and go, and unfortunately, Israel has been under fire, and, you know, we have these densely populated communities that have been devastated because they've been targeted by Iran and their proxies, and the rise of anti-Semitism around the world is very, very real. You see it in the halls of Congress, college campuses, worldwide, woke right, I mean, it's out there. But the Jewish people have been paying a price. You know, their population versus ours, 40,000 dead if it was in America, what happened on October 7th, 2023. It's unbelievable. And, you know, you see that even in this country, synagogues, schools, community centers, you know, have to strengthen their security, as this hatred. We had this one hate crime out of New York, that, you know, over the years, and I'm like, why is this happening in our country? I just couldn't believe the article of what happened. You know, another example. There's one after another after another. You know, unfortunately, the stories go away, but then these people that have no homes and have lost everything, they need humanitarian assistance. That's where our partnership with the International Fellowship of Christians and Jews comes in. And they provide that humanitarian assistance with your help, and that's food and water and shelter and clothing and medications. They have mobile medical clinics for the elderly that can't get out. They're there. They're on the ground. The need is great, but again, they need your help to do it. First, they want your prayers. They've set up a website. Please help them with this mission to help people as they fight for their very survival. It's prayifcj.org. That's pray. IFCJ.org today. You know, I keep going over it. I don't know what else to tell you. Now it's okay to steal, according to the DSA and one of their members. It's okay to, you know, Armando de Quesada, he was a Cuban American. He came from a very wealthy family out of Cuba. And when the revolution took place, Castro comes to power, stole all of his family's property, and killed many of his family members and people close to him. I met him. He owned a pizza shop. He was an advertiser on my radio show when I was a local host in Huntsville, Alabama, in 1990 to 1992. And I used to go eat there all the time. I turned out to love this guy. He's since passed away, and it was called Mando's Pizza. And he had a lot of other good food as well. And we became very friendly, and I learned a lot from him. And he told me the story of Fidel's murdering ways and how they confiscated property and they took control and, you know, and look at the result. It always ends the same way. Whatever the ism is, you know, communism, socialism, statism, totalitarianism, you know, all these lofty promises, everything's going to be free, but it always ends the same way. Unfulfilled promises. We see it in our own country. I mean, you're promised you keep your doctor, keep your plan, and you'll save on average as a family $2,500 a year. Okay, that's government-run Obamacare. Well, the results are in. You know, we have millions that lost doctors, millions that lost plans. We're paying 300%+ more, and almost 40%+ of the country has one Obamacare exchange option. How'd that work out, that promise? Government promised they'd put your Social Security money, your FICA tax that you... they take out of your check, they withhold every week, and they're going to put it in a lockbox so it's there for you when you retire. The lockbox has been raided by government many, many years ago. Now the net result is it's headed towards insolvency. Oh, okay, how are your government-run schools doing? How would you rate your schools? And, you know, and more importantly, in especially predominantly minority neighborhoods, how are schools? We spend more per capita per child on education than any country in the industrialized world. How's that working out? You know, I know the Department of War. Okay, we need that. It's expensive, but it's important. But, you know, how is it that this majority of Democrats, by overwhelming majority, 60% versus 18%, support socialism over capitalism? How is this? How do you have members of this crazy group now praising Fidel and saying that stealing should no longer be a crime. How is that possible? You know, now the rest of America, 78% of likely voters, you know, will vote for a candidate that wants to preserve America's constitutional system of government. That's part of their written agenda on their website. Eliminate the Senate. You no longer get to pick your president, pack the courts, amnesty for illegals, abolish the borders, abolish ICE, end all deportation, defund the Department of War, eliminate cash bail, abolish prisons, police, wealth tax, basically stealing from one group of people so they get power, providing, you know, crumbs to the other group of people, public ownership of corporations. What do you think is going to happen to rich people? What are they going to do? Have you ever thought through it? You know, I've never met somebody that was a trust fund kid. And my whole, really, I don't know those people. I know a couple, maybe. But most people that I know that have made money and are successful have done so the old-fashioned way. They've come up with ideas, and they've worked their asses off. And they get up, and they put in their 16, 17 hours a day, and they risk everything, and they try to create goods or services that people want, need, and desire, and, you know, they feel blessed that they have the opportunity. Talk to people that come from these countries, and you will see the same story over and over again. So often, I've told this story before, too. When I was painting, you know, when I started my construction years, that was my first love. I remember going to I was painting some office at night when the office was closed, and it comes this guy from, I think it was the former Czechoslovakia, you know, during the Cold War days, and he was able to get to America with his family. The guy came here, and he had only been here 5 years. This guy was there to clean up the office. He was a custodian. And he had all these contracts with all these different companies. He had five trucks, and he was out there working every night, seven nights a week, and, you know, working his butt off all night, overnight, every night, and day. He worked a lot in the day, too. And this guy was successful. And he was so grateful to live in America. And now we're thinking of giving that all up. If you don't think this is, you know, an important election year, I don't know what else I can do to convince you that everything's on the line here. Never mind the fact that, you know, Donald Trump's agenda will be long, you know, dead and long gone. By the way, I saw Hassan Piker. That would be Al-Sayed's best friend. Al-Sayed, Hassan Piker, out campaigning the entire time with Al-Sayed. Was his even there in the last day? Even Haley Stevens, the opponent of Al-Sayed, urging Al-Sayed to ditch Hassan Piker and his affiliation. I think that ship has sailed, Haley. No offense. I mean, who is Hassan Piker? We've gone over this. Let me just remind you a little bit. This is him. He's saying these things. 2018, let the streets soak in their red capitalist blood. Listen.
2: 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I don't know how.
3: My understanding is that the property owners who have properties there choose just not to rent it at all.
4: Yeah, kill them. Kill those motherfuckers. Murder those motherfuckers in the street. Let the streets soak in their red capitalist bloods, dude.
1: Yeah, dude. Here's one of them saying we're going to bring in immigrants so they can blank your sister and destroy the white race.
5: We're going to keep bringing in immigrants to this country on purpose, just so they can f*** your sister, and then maybe even your daughter. We're going to destroy the white race. That's what we're here to do.
1: Democratic candidates, not just Al-Sayed. He is a desired endorsement for Democrats. You know, here's him saying, F the Constitution. Now, somebody said that, well, sometimes he reads comments of others. If I ever saw a comment of somebody like this, would I ever give... would I ever read what people are saying? Listen.
6: I f*** the Constitution. I wipe my ass with the Constitution. It's a f*** piece of paper, dude. Shut the f*** up. Mother f*** the Constitution and mother f*** this country, okay? You stupid f***.
1: Here's him praising. Now, he dresses up as Mao. Here's him praising Che Guevara and Fidel Castro and Vladimir Lenin as effing heroes. Listen.
7: Fidel Castro and Che Guevara are
6: genuinely two of the greatest revolutionaries in history. I love Lenin, I love Fidel Castro, and I love Che Guevara. They are genuinely f***ing heroes.
1: If you cared about Medicare fraud, you would kill Senator Rick Scott. Listen.
6: If you cared about Medicare fraud or Medicaid fraud, you would kill Rick Scott, okay? You wouldn't make Rick Scott, former governor of Florida, Rick Scott. You wouldn't make him the current, what is his current office? What is he? He's the Richard Lynn Scott, is an American attorney, businessman, politician, Navy veteran, serving as the senior United States senator from Florida, a seat he has held since 2019.
1: And then, last but not least, you know, you got him as, I guess he was a guest on some other show or something. I'm not sure where this came from. This is the infamous America deserved 9/11 comment.
7: America deserved 9/11, dude. I'm saying it. Totally brought it on ourselves, dude. Holy shit. We did. We f***ing did. In a video game, whatever, hypothetically, politically, we f***ing did, man. We did. Holy shit. Like, how is anything I'm saying controversial? Like, we f***ing fund the people who did 9/11, still to this day.
1: I don't, if this does not scare you, I don't know what will. Because, you know, this is this radical movement. You know, if this guy didn't play such a big role in trying to help these Democratic candidates, including El Sayed in Michigan, I don't know. I mean, I've got to believe, I have faith in the people of Michigan. I really do. I don't think the people of Michigan are going to buy into this extremism. If I hung out with somebody that was saying similar things, how many of you would lose all respect for me and not want to listen to this show or watch my TV show? We have a new report out. They've got more problems with more of their candidates. This guy, Troy Jackson, who replaced Graham Plattner, Mr. Nazi Tattoo. Remember, Democrats sold their soul on Graham Plattner because they thought this guy can win. This guy's dynamic. This guy, you know, he's, now forget the Nazi tattoo he's had for 20 years. Forget all these wild accusations. Forget that, you know, he said that a hero soldier doesn't deserve to live. Forget what he told the girl that was saying that she wanted to commit suicide. You know, forget what, you know, that he was on these, you know, websites known for younger people in a towel and all this other stuff, all these other allegations against them. You know, forget all of that. It took a woman specifically saying, there were three women that made accusations to the New York Times. They didn't give the specifics, and one finally said it was rape. That's what she said. Now we have this guy, Troy Jackson, and we're finding out a lot about him. Allegation that he threw a water bottle at one of his colleagues while being a state rep. Allegations that he has a vile temper. On Thursday, the Bangor Daily News reported that he broke into his girlfriend's house, started physically pushing her around. That was after he broke down the door and found her with a male friend who he promptly punched in the face and tried to strangle. As bad as that was, well, things now got uglier for Troy Jackson. The Maine Wire is now reporting that an Allegash man who has known the Senate candidate Troy Jackson for decades says that he personally witnessed Jackson strike his longtime partner, I won't give her name, in the face in an incident outside of a retail store years ago, an allegation that comes as Jackson faces renewed scrutiny over a separate 1988 assault documented in a police report. Anyway, this person, the woman told the Maine Wire about the encounter, said, this guy said he told the Maine Wire about the encounter that he said he witnessed at a small pub in a nearby town. Let's play what he's claiming.
8: So, Kim, thank you for agreeing to meet with us. We're in Allegash, and you've known Troy Jackson for a while, you said. Tell me about the incident where you witnessed Troy Jackson striking his partner or girlfriend or whatever.
9: Well, there was a pub, the general store in St. Francis, that closed up, and the owner made the pub. It was like a walk-in basement, and he made a pub, which we all used to go there quite often on the weekends, and I was going there one, I don't remember if it was Friday or Saturday, but as I approached the door, Lionel Troy was standing outside, and all of a sudden he just open hand slapped her right beside the head, and her head tilted a little bit, and her hair flew. She turned and started towards whatever vehicle they had. I didn't see what vehicle they had, or, and it kind of shocked me because usually I don't let stuff like that slide.
10: Mm-hmm.
9: And he turned and followed her, so I continued in the building, but they left. They never came in.
8: So you didn't hear any yelling beforehand or anything? Mm-hmm. So he just open hand slapped her right inside the head?
9: I didn't hear no their conversation because
8: right.
9: I was just approaching the...
8: But it was a closed fist, an open hand?
9: Open hand. Yeah.
8: And just whacked her?
9: Yeah.
1: What if that was a Republican? I mean, this is now beyond crazy. Now, I've told you and predicted what's going to happen out of this. And I have, because most people can't see this pattern emerge. You have 250 of these people that have been elected since 2019 and about 40 plus more on the ballot this November. And I'm telling you, the DSA is going to be pressured to pull down their real positions at some point. Maybe before the election, maybe after the election. They're coming down. And then they're going to do what AOC telegraphed they're all going to do, which is that, oh, that was crazy woke 1.0. We didn't really mean all that stuff. We don't. We have Bernie Sanders. Nobody believes in defunding the police. Now that just means they're going to lie to get power. 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

0: letting the MOU end. I'm Jack Callahan, Fox News. President Trump says the U.S. will not seek an extension to the 60-day ceasefire with Iran that was designed to give peace talks a chance. The president telling reporters in the Oval Office this afternoon Iran wants a deal.
1: But they're not going to make the kind of a deal that I feel is necessary. Look, we're in there for one reason. Iran cannot have a nuclear weapon. You understand that? Iran cannot have a nuclear weapon. And they won't have a nuclear weapon.
0: The president claimed that oil prices are coming down and will continue to unless we decide to do something far more drastic than we're doing. The president's Mideast envoy Jared Kushner met for several hours today with Israel's Prime Minister Netanyahu about the future of Gaza. Kushner telling Fox News,
2: "We had a very, very good meeting. We were there for almost 4 hours with him and his team going through all the different details. I think there were some valid concerns that they raised that we were able to address, and we were able to go through some of the misunderstandings and misinformation that's been out."
0: Netanyahu had previously rejected Israel's withdrawal from Gaza as proposed by the president's peace board until Hamas has been fully disarmed. The state murder trial of admitted killer Luigi Mangione will not begin next month as scheduled. A New York state judge has scheduled a hearing for October 9th on Mangione's bid to have the charges thrown out. He contends his guilty plea last week to federal charges in the death of United Healthcare CEO Brian Thompson would make a state trial double jeopardy, which is unconstitutional. Opening statements have been heard and testimony begun in the trial of Dwayne Davis, charged with murder and the death of rapper Tupac Shakur 3 decades ago in a drive-by shooting in Las Vegas. Davis is not accused of pulling the trigger, but of hiring the gunman and supplying the weapon. Stocks set the close, the Dow unofficially down 272 points.

0: 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But a good surprise? Saving 10% or more on commercial auto insurance when you pay in full.
1: Also, the egg salad you just ate.
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3: Good afternoon, sunny and 70. I'm Chris Connolly, WHBL News. The Common Council is going to vote on whether or not to approve a master plan for the waterfront and marina. They'll meet at 6 o'clock tonight at City Hall. These plans have been under development since the city announced its intentions to revitalize the lakefront and those facilities that go with it in late 2023. The plan addresses waterfront facilities, maximizing efficiency of new building and services, plus parking, traffic, and improved pedestrian flow. The latest community in Wisconsin to put a data center moratorium in place is La Crosse. More on that from reporter Raymond Newpert.
4: The La Crosse City Council on Thursday approved a temporary block on any data centers entering the community. While it is not a ban, the city will be pausing any consideration of hyperscale data projects until the city's zoning and permitting can be updated to handle the requests. Numerous other Wisconsin communities have passed similar measures, including La Crosse County itself.
3: We've learned of two more positive cases of chronic wasting disease. One is at a game farm in Portage County. The other is in Crawford County. Lab results confirm the CWD in a 3-year-old buck in Portage County. That facility is under quarantine. Also, a 2-year-old elk is tested positive in Crawford County. Both farms have been quarantined. While the matter is investigated, it's still not clear if either farm will be depopulated. The names of those farms have not been made public. Now the most accurate Fox 11 forecast. A nice day today. Sunshine and temperatures in the upper 70s. For tonight, partly cloudy, down to the mid-60s. Clouding over tomorrow, with rain expected, and temperatures in the upper 70s. I'm Chris Connolly on Sheboygan's News and Weather Leader, 1330-1015, WHBL.
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0: abortion will remain safe, it will remain legal, and it will remain accessible here in Massachusetts. That's my commitment.
1: Healthcare should be a choice made by a patient and their doctor. So that includes reproductive rights, right? That includes gender-affirming care.
2: But the dogs are counting on us. Okay. And they want to live in America that has truth, decency, honor, and justice.
3: 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And so is the countdown. T-minus 78 days until Election Day.
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5: 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I get a

0: act probably on a daily basis. If you are a public figure, it goes with the territory. I am used to that part. I get more angry when friends of mine, and I mean friends of mine, are unfairly attacked. And then it's personal for me. It's not personal, you know, like you have keyboard warriors, you know, living in their parents' basement in their underwear or naked. You know, they just drop their bombs every 5 seconds on some social media platform. I don't read it. I don't care. They're meaningless to me. All of you in this audience that make this show possible, make my TV show possible, my podcast possible, I'm indebted to you because I get to do what I love. And I have friends of mine that I know their true character. I know who they are in their heart. They don't have to agree with me politically, but we are friends. In one sense, you know, my next guest is like a brother to me. That's how deeply I feel about him. My love is real for this guy in, you know, the sense that, you know, we have a deep, abiding, real friendship that developed many years ago. We don't agree on some political things, and we have some fun fights, and then we move on. I admire what he has done with his life, how he's overcome adversity. He's been on my podcast. And he had a very tough childhood growing up. I won't give you all the details now because it's not relevant. And then I saw an unfair attack against Stephen A. Smith this weekend by what's a group called the National Association of Black Journalists. And you read the headlines that he gets an F from this group. And he, you know, accusing him of a pattern of disparaging African-American women, black women. And he got a thumbs down, whatever that means. And, yeah, he has been critical of the likes of Jasmine Crockett, who has said a lot of crazy stuff, and Joy Reid, who said a lot more crazy stuff. I can play it all for you on this show. And he calls balls and strikes. He tells me what he doesn't like about Donald Trump. He tells me what he doesn't like about Democratic socialists. He thinks Democrats are destroying themselves. He thinks Donald Trump needs to not let every thought in his head come out. He's just blunt, and we just respect each other. And he joins us now. I am more angry about this than you are. Now, I know what you said. And, you know, they attacked you, and then you responded very, very quickly, and you said, okay, if this is what you want to do, you all started something, and I'm going to respond, and I want to give you the opportunity to, but I think it's unfair. You said in your ex post, this is the epitome of Christmas arriving early. If the @NABG wants to call folks out, fine. You had your turn, now mine is coming. Now, and make no mistake, I'm coming. Let's see who really deserves a thumbs down award when it comes to the black community after I say my piece. Remember, you asked for it. I've shut my mouth for years. Now you all started something. Now, I could tell a lot of stories about you, your kindness, your generosity, how you give back to minority communities. I could start listing chapter and verse, but I don't think you're going to want me to. Because you do that stuff privately, and you do that stuff out of the goodness of your heart, and you do that stuff because you know you're blessed. I'm sorry that this happened to you, because it's unfair, it's untrue, and it's an injustice, and I don't like injustices.
1: Well, I appreciate all that. Thank you for saying that. I think it's all accurate, what you just said. It's a bunch of BS. And I did my show Straight Shooter with Stephen A on my YouTube channel, and I addressed it. It's a bunch of BS. There's no truth to what they were saying. And I went a step further. I said, let's call it what it is. I said, we've got a whole bunch of folks out there, you know, who are liberal thinking, and you've got the liberal mob, as some people like yourself and others will call it, that have targeted me. And as far as I'm concerned, this is the latest foray into that. I don't think there's any question about it. This person, this president of the NABJ, Miss Haynes is her name, Erin Haynes, I've never met her. I don't know her. I got no heads up about what they were thinking or why. And this notion that I've disparaged black women, I was raised by five black women. the greatest mother on earth, who passed away in 2017. God rest her soul. You know how I felt about her. My four older sisters, 10 nieces, 2 daughters. I've been around black women all my life. I have 6 black women working for me. My financial advisor is a black woman. My lawyer is a black woman. My accountant is a black woman. I don't know what they're talking about. And so when they say these kind of things that they have said, it's utterly ridiculous. And I think that when you look at it, they didn't give any examples, but we know based on what we've witnessed over the last year or so that, they've had issues with some of the things that I have said about some of these folks. And I'm like, okay, let's go. Let's go down the list. Jasmine Crockett, you go on the national, you go on the airwaves and you call the president a piece of bleep. And I said, how is that going to help your constituents? You're in Texas. This ain't California or New York. They ain't going for that down there. That's not going to help you. What happened in the aftermath of all of that? She lost. Tellerico is the senatorial candidate for the Democratic Party in the state of Texas with an opportunity to represent 31 million people as opposed to 766,000, which she had in her district. Michelle Obama. You know, I've raved about this woman for many, many years. I think that she's absolutely phenomenal. And I said, hey, I think she could run for president and she would win. She sits up there. She calls First Take a reality show or whatever. I said, well, you know what? That's fine. But while you brought your name into the equation, allow me to say that I always had a problem during the campaign with you saying a vote for Trump was a vote against women. And I said, wait a minute. What about those who are pro-life? What about those who ain't thinking about Planned Parenthood and instead they're thinking about the economy or immigration or safety in the streets? When people go to the polls, you know, they vote for somebody based on their own individual interests, right, wrong, or otherwise. That's how an electorate operates. You know, we bring up, you know, Kamala Harris. I said, hey, we're talking about how the Democratic, you know, the Republican Party, the GOP, is a threat to democracy. Well, y'all bypassed the primary. Gift wrapped the Democratic nomination to her for the presidency of the United States. And then she went on a View, and Sunny Houston asked her the question, would you do anything differently? Have you seen anything differently from the Biden administration that you would think do differently? And she says, no, I can't think of anything, not one thing that I would do differently. In the middle of a migrant crisis with folks crossing the borders in the millions. I said, that's not going to get it done. You're going to lose. And what happened? She lost. And so I'm pointing out these things and pointing out stuff that has happened. And I'm like, whether you agree or disagree, fine. Where does misogyny come in? Where does disrespect and disparaging come in? How do you say and I'm doing that? I don't get that. And last but not least, I made sure to make it very, very clear. I started my career at the New York Daily News as a high school reporter. I got the job at the Philadelphia Inquirer because of a job fair at the NABJ conference in 1994. I have religiously been a contributor to the organization, its sports task force, the job fairs. I brought First Take, which is a nationally televised show, to the NABJ over the last 2 years in Chicago and then in Cleveland. And the year that I don't show up there this year, because I'm enrolling my daughter in the college, I get a thumbs down award. And conveniently, it's after all of this stuff is happening where I'm interviewing Byron Donald or I'm interviewing Jim Jordan or I'm interviewing Tom Cotton or a host of other GOP and Republican members. But Sean, I've had my show on POTUS, Sirius XM, POTUS Radio, every Wednesday night from 6 to 8 p.m. Eastern Standard Time on POTUS Channel 124. Since September 17th, I've had it. I've had 60 political guests, Sean, 30 Republicans, 30 Democrats, because I'm a registered independent. Sean Hannity is a very dear friend of mine. We don't agree on much politically. We argue about this stuff all the time. Mark Vitt.
0: He calls me crazy all the time.
1: I told you crazy. I think you're nuts. We go to all but we're friends. And I'm sitting there going like, what are you talking about? So in the end, what it comes down to is you don't want me to give the other side a fair shake. You don't want me to listen to what other people's views are. You don't want me to, quote unquote,
2: platform anybody else whose ideological tilt may be different than what they believe I should be parroted. Well, guess what? As a journalist organization, you ain't supposed to be making that call. You're supposed to be objective, right down the middle. And when you consider what I've achieved in my career, on September 29th, I am being inducted into the Broadcast Cable Hall of Fame. And 5 weeks before I'm to be inducted as one of the most accomplished journalists and broadcasters in this nation's history, the National Association for Black Journalists give me a thumbs down award. You can't make it up. You can't make it up.
0: You know, one of the things that is most interesting to me about you is you want to vote Democrat. You're very open about it. You're independent, but you lean a little more Democrat.
2: Correct.
0: And, you know, we have talked about, like, the DSA. I mean, there's all these stories out there today, and I've covered them extensively. One lady wants to legalize stealing, you know, in New York, one of those members. And they have their crazy agenda, you know, eliminate the Senate. We no longer get to choose the president. They pack the courts. Amnesty for illegals, abolish the borders. This is all on their website. Abolish ICE. End all deportations. Defund the Department of War. Pretty dumb. Eliminate cash bail. Abolish prisons. Abolish police. A wealth tax. Green New Deal. Public ownership of corporations. If people would listen to you, Bill Maher, Mark Penn, later we'll have Doug Schoen on this program, and Joe Manchin and John Fetterman and others, your guy, the only reason this election could be close, historically it never is in a midterm, is because they are nuts. And I think Americans are going to, you know, run from this, and the polls show it. 60+% of Democrats like socialism over capitalism? 18% only like capitalism? You know, this is crazy stuff. So, you know, you're talking about calling balls and strikes. You have no problem calling me crazy, and I'm not insulted because, I don't know, I just know your heart. You're my friend.
2: Yeah. And, you know, I don't mean much by it. I just think some of your political views are nuts at times.
0: Well, I think some of yours are. So, I mean, we're even. But I know your heart. I wish you'd let me tell people all the good in your life. If it was not for your sister, when you had dyslexia before they named it, and you had this tough experience as a kid in the third and fourth grade, held back, your sister saved you. You know, the community saved you. Your parents saved you. I don't look at skin color. You and I have talked about that, too. Neither one of us do. We believe God created all of us. The same God created you and me. That's it. And anyone that is a white nationalist or anti-Semite, I want nothing to do with morons. And people say a lot of dumb stuff now.
2: I tell people all the time, one of the arguments that you and I once got into was when we talked about skin color, and I had to explain to you. I said, Sean, I do look at it, but just because I look at it doesn't mean that it defines how I'm going to judge people accordingly. I notice differences, but all differences ain't bad. And it's okay for somebody to hold on to their ethnicity and whatever belief system comes with that, to sit up there and decide how you feel or what you believe, as long as it's fair-minded and it's fact-based. And it's more fact than feelings. And I think that when you talk about the DSA, for example, you've got people out here that are Democrats. It's no way. I am a black man raised in the streets of New York City, and I'm here to tell you something that the Democrats don't want folks to know, that most people don't want folks to know. I don't care how often black folks have been voting for the Democratic Party, particularly since civil rights legislation in 1964 and the voting rights in 1965. Most black households have been conservative. Now, you might go to the polls and vote differently, but the conservative view.
0: Well, I'm going to add one thing, and we're going to continue this discussion on TV tonight. How are government schools doing in predominantly minority neighborhoods? Not very well on average.
2: Not good.
0: How are they doing with law and order and safety and security? Not very well. Maybe we'll pick up on that point tonight. All I can say is, you know, you are a good man, Stephen A. Smith. This is unjustified. This is not fair. This was a cheap shot. And I'm sorry. I wish people knew your heart the way I did. And I just want people to know you have my undying support. You're a friend. You're a brother. I love you.
2: I appreciate it. I appreciate it. And let me.
0: You didn't say I love you back, just for the record.
2: I love
0: just
2: you.
0: Saying.
2: You know that. Well, never.
0: Stephen A. Smith. We'll see you tonight. 800-941-GLINDA. Is that awful or what? Awful.
3: It's awful.
0: We've known him for decades.
3: Mm-hmm.
0: Listen, everyone needs a home security system. 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
0: All right, we're going to get to your calls coming up. 800-941-SHAWN, our number if you want to be a part of the program. Linda, how long have we known Steve and I? How long have we known this guy?
3: Over 20 years, at least.
0: I don't say I love you to a lot of guys. It's not the way people think. But, I mean, the guy's an amazing man, amazing character. Democrats had half a brain. They'd listen to him and Bill Maher and Joe Manchin and John Fetterman. Now, because I want conservatives to win, I'm kind of glad they're not. Let the crazies run the party, and then, you know, we can stay in power with a little luck and a little commitment from everyone listening.
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11: Good afternoon. Tonight, Sheboygan City Council will vote on the master plan for the waterfront and marina. Their meeting's at 6 o'clock. This has been under development since late 2023 to address waterfront facilities, to maximize the efficiency of new buildings and services, and to address parking, traffic flow, and pedestrian usage. The U.S. will scale back 11 days of planned military exercises with South Korea. Donald Trump says he's doing it because of his friendship with North Korea's Kim Jong-un. Here's reporter Jonathan Savage.
12: Ulchi Freedom Shield is an annual set of drills designed to ensure South Korean and American troops can withstand a North Korean attack. But North Korea's leader Kim Jong-un views them as a rehearsal for an invasion of his country. President Trump announced on Truth Social yesterday the drills would be substantially reduced because it's too late to cancel. He said they send a signal that is totally inappropriate and hostile, and cited his very good relationship with Kim. The president also wrote the US bears most of the cost, and mentioned also that South Korea's leader rejected an invitation to take part in the denuclearization of Iran. Jonathan Savage, Fox News.
11: Cause of death is not known for the death of Hayden Panettiere, well-known actress who was part of the NBC series Heroes. She also appeared in Remember the Titans, Raising Helen, and Ally McBeal. Her father has asked for privacy, saying, quote, "Our family is taking time to process an unimaginable loss." Brewers are off today after taking 3 of 4 from the Dodgers. They were Sunday winners, 6-2 in L.A. Tomorrow they'll be back at American Family Field for the beginning of a 3-game series against the Mariners. Now the most accurate Fox 11 forecast. Partly sunny skies today, upper 70s. Tonight a few clouds down to the mid-60s. Rain tomorrow with a high near 80. I'm Chris Conley, WHBL News.
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1: All right, 25 now till the top of the hour. 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You stop guessing and start knowing. It's really that simple. I mean, I wouldn't want to be the Democrats today. I really wouldn't. I mean, now you've got to defend this lunatic DSA individual, the Brooklyn Socialist State Assemblywoman, you know, declaring shoplifting. You have a right to take any item you want from a drugstore or a store, and you ought to be able to do so without getting arrested because of the biological need to steal these items. Shoplifting should be legalized, she says. I mean, oh, okay. I'm all in on that. Sure. Whatever you say. DSA offering a tribute to Fidel Castro on his 100th birthday. Majority of Democrats now favor socialism. I mean, this is crazy stuff we're going through. We have new news on Troy Jackson. This is the guy that replaced Graham Plattner, Mr. Nazi Tattoo. Not very good news on him, which we discussed earlier. And apparently, you would think that things couldn't get worse for Troy Jackson. And his, you know, the reports that he has a vicious temper and he's throwing bottles of water at women. Well, if you think things couldn't get worse, they just have. Bangor Daily News reporting Jackson broke into his girlfriend's house, started to physically push her around. After he broke down the door and found her with a male friend, he promptly punched in the face and tried to strangle. Well, as bad as that situation got, it got uglier for Troy Jackson. Another guy, an Allagash man who was known, who has known the Senate candidate for decades, says he personally witnessed Jackson strike his longtime partner in the face. But it was open-handed in an incident outside a St. Francis retail store years ago. And this comes as renewed scrutiny over a separate 1988 assault documented in a police report. He told the Maine Wire about an encounter that he witnessed outside of the small pub. And, you know, he was approaching the entrance when he saw Jackson standing outside. And he said, you know, caught him completely by surprise. Quote, he just open hand slapped her besides the head. Okay, Maine, where are you going to come down on this one?
2: Tell me about the incident where you witnessed Troy Jackson striking his partner or girlfriend or whatever.
3: Well, there was a pub, the general store in St. Francis, that closed up. And the owner made a pub. It was like a walk-in basement. And he made a pub, which we all used to go there quite often on the weekends. And I was going there one, I don't remember if it was Friday or Saturday, but as I approached the door, Lionel and Troy was standing outside, and all of a sudden he just open-hand slapped her right beside the head, and her head tilted a little bit, and her hair flew. she turned and started towards whatever vehicle they had. I didn't see what vehicle they had, or, and it kind of shocked me, because usually I don't let stuff like that slide.
2: Mm-hmm.
3: And he turned and followed her, so I continued in the building. That they left, they never came in.
2: So you didn't hear any yelling beforehand or anything?
3: No.
2: So he just open hand slapped her right inside the head?
3: I didn't hear no their conversation,
2: right,
3: because I was just approaching the...
2: But it was a closed fist, an open hand?
3: Open hand.
2: Open hand?
3: Yeah.
2: And just whacked her?
3: Yeah.
1: Does a guy ever, is it ever appropriate to raise a hand towards a woman? The answer is obviously no, never, period. End of sentence, full stop. Let's go to Mark in Virginia. I'm sorry, Mark in Florida. Mark, how are you? Glad you called. Happy Monday, sir.
4: Hi, happy Monday. Good afternoon, Sean. Very long time listener since your Hannity and Combs days, and watching on TV, and first time caller.
1: Thank you. Glad you. I don't know why people wait so long to call. I'm glad you're out there. Glad you're with us. Don't be so shy next time. Call anytime.
4: I will. Hey, Sean, so I want to go back to the conversation you guys were having last week on the WNBA. I had a question. I haven't seen, I've listened to a lot of the networks and a lot of talk shows, and I haven't really heard anyone discuss what potential legal recourse there is for people like Caitlin Clark or Cunningham for when these cheap shots are taken, the referees, the league, no one's protecting them. If I remember correctly, Caitlin even hurt her back after that the fist in the throat maneuver a couple months ago. What is anybody, or do you have, or have you talked to any lawyers to see what potential recourse there is legally if the league doesn't protect them?
1: You know, look, I mean, you're playing a sport, and the last thing I'd really want to have happen is AGs get involved. Like, I'm a big hockey fan, and one of the biggest parts of hockey, and, you know, people can say, oh, I wish they weren't fighting in hockey, but you're in any place watching a hockey game, any stadium around the country, I'm telling you, the crowd loves it. It's a part of the game. It always has been, and no big deal. I mean, they don't let them kill each other. Eventually, the refs will separate them, but it's a part of the game. I mean, in baseball, a pitcher hits a batter, sometimes the bench is, you know, empty, and they have a little bit of a brawl. They go back and play the game. It doesn't offend me that kind of thing happens. Look, here's the thing, though. The biggest problem that the WNBA now has is they can't and won't define what a woman is. This is the WNBA. It's not that complicated. And they're scared to death to take a simple stand on a simple issue, which to me tells you everything you need to know.
4: Yeah, I think I agree with you 100%, Sean. You know, there's inherent risks with any sport. But I think when you disregard the rules, and I'm going to throw into it now that you're potentially going to have men doing the same thing, and there's an injury that results as of it. It's not from the sport. It's from the dirty plays that are being allowed only to certain players, against certain players. And I think that there, I think in my opinion, there's some accountability that is required. Because if we just made this a free-for-all, it wouldn't be basketball anymore. I still understand there's hard hits, but these are blatant, flagrant, you know, trying to injure them moves that these guys are doing. And now when you start having men in the league, and they start, if they take on the same actions, how much risk are they willing to put themselves in? And this could be potentially career-ending. I think for that purpose, that there ought to be some recourse to them if, again, it's dirty play, and the league's not protecting them.
1: Look, I think in the case of what happened to Sophie Cunningham, I mean, she got clotheslined. You go after somebody's neck, you really can injure them, and that could be permanent, and that could be career-ending. Look, there's a reason, like in the NFL, rarely, it happens, rarely will you see somebody trying to take out the knee of a quarterback. Franchise quarterbacks bring in a lot of attention to the league. They create a lot of fan loyalty, and you just don't do it. However, some people will do it occasionally. Joe Theismann years ago, remember the hit that he took? It was a career ender, and you don't want that. My friend, I appreciate the call, Mark. Glad you're out there. Don't be a stranger. 800-941-SEAN if you want to be a part of the program. Tom in Maine, what do you make of this new development with your candidate up there in Maine, and this new allegation, Troy Jackson? This guy's now on tape saying that he was, you know, saw Troy Jackson slap his girlfriend.
5: Well, to be honest, Sean, it doesn't surprise me, and it's part of the reason I called. These mass migrations from these poorly run blue states, a lot of them are liberals, and I think Tallarico is a prime example, and Plattner slash Troy Jackson, one and the same, are another example. These people are migrating to these states, but they're not checking their politics at the door. They're bringing it with them.
1: You know, somebody said to me, he's a lumberjack, Sean, and I know, yeah, Graham Plattner claimed he was an oyster man. Do you have oyster men in Maine? Because nobody that I know in Maine ever heard of the term.
5: Well, they have oyster farms.
1: Okay, but did you ever hear oyster man? It's like, kind of like Tallarico and Graham Plattner. You know, they both were said they were business people. Okay, but they had one customer, mommy. I mean, they had that in common. It's like they've never done anything with their life, but their first big job is going to be in the U.S. Senate. I'd actually have somebody that had some life experience and success ahead of time.
5: Yes, that would be a great thing.
1: It's going to be interesting up there in Maine. The more that keeps coming out on Troy Jackson, the more this is looking like Graham Plattner 2.0. But, you know, believe what you want. All right, quick break. Right back to our busy phones. Toll free this Monday, 800-941-SHAWN is our number if you want to be a part of the program as we continue.
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0: 1-800-941-SHAWN, our number. Let's get back this Monday to our busy telephones. Fran, in the communist utopia of Mr. No-Show Governor Gavin Newsom in California. What's up, Fran? How are you?
1: Well, I've been debating on whether to put my new bumper sticker on, Welcome to the USSR of California.
0: I think you should, but you might get some nasty glares from some of those Californians out there.
1: Yeah, we might. Listen, Sean, I called in to talk to you because we feel like you're family. And then when I listen to you talk about the idiots that are running for office in this country right now, and then the Women's Basketball League, we actually watched a little of our very first game on TV last night. After all this controversy and that they can't come up with the definition of a woman. Then I think about what I wanted to talk to you about the other day when I was coming down the road and I was listening to you. And like I said, we feel like you're family. I'm 76. I'm the grandmother of five. Born in...
0: Oh, God bless you. I mean, do you like being a grandparent?
1: Oh, my gosh. The best thing in the whole world. I thought...
0: Everyone says that, but why do I not want to be a grandparent one day? I just don't.
1: Oh, my gosh. They come to your house. They're thrilled to be there. It doesn't matter what you feed them. They want to spend time with you. You go outside with them. You meet them. I have one granddaughter. She loves it when we meet in town and have lunch. It really is. Even if you enjoyed raising your kids, and we were lucky we raised our kids mostly rural, and then we moved them to the city, bless their hearts. But your grandkids just... They're just a great joy. They really are. And that's right, really why I called you.
0: Mm-hmm.
1: You remember our wonderful president that my very first presidential election was John Kennedy. And
0: wow.
1: I was in the eighth grade, and I remember when he was shot. But he said, ask not what your country can do for you, but what you can do for your country. And I think about all of the people and all the things that are going on. And you know, we've lost 7 million acres of forest this summer.
0: And I didn't even know it was that bad, but they don't practice the science of forestry, as I've discussed, and they have reservoirs that are empty, and they have fire hydrants that are empty, and Gavin's nowhere to be found. He's too busy selling books, doing his podcast, traveling the world, and trashing me and Trump.
1: Well, when I turned on the TV the other day, and there he sat, I call him the hand guy, and he was sitting there in a restaurant interviewing Gretchen Whitmer. We have got to get rid of him. We have absolutely...
0: Well, he's leaving. He thinks he's going to be president. I think by far, I don't think Polly Margaret's wrong. I think AOC is the front runner, so I wouldn't worry about Gavin being president anytime soon.
1: AOC has never gotten a piece of written legislation through for anything. How can that girl who can't even tell you which hemisphere have been...
0: you raise good questions, but, you know, stranger things have happened. How can the guy with the highest income taxes, sales taxes, gas taxes, the highest poverty rate, the highest homeless rate, no water in reservoirs or fire hydrants for predictable wildfires, how does that guy get a promotion? I mean, it would be frightening. That's why I'm again urging all of you in this great, loyal, incredible audience to please, you know, just commit in your heart, mind, and soul you're going to vote. That's the only way we're going to stop this madness. Fran, hang in there. I am glad you called, and please call anytime and tell the grandkids, give them a kiss from Uncle Sean, will you?
1: Oh, well, they're wonderful. One's 25 and he owns his own pool business in Florida.
0: Love that. Well, he lives in the free state of Florida. Smart kid. I'm telling you, Florida's beautiful. Florida has everything you have in California and then some, except the Pacific Coast Highway, which you can go out and visit if you want. I appreciate it, Fran. Thank you. Listen, you're excited. You've been dreaming for years. You want to open the doors to your business. You have a great idea. And then you realize, oh, okay, I have another hurdle I have to get over, and that is government regulation, and that means I need this insurance and that insurance and another insurance. You deal with one agent, another, a third agent. It's like never-ending, and it's a pain in the neck, and it could be worse than dealing with the healthcare industry. Look, if you have a company, let's say your company has 25 employees, you are the owner, the CFO, HR manager. Look, getting that insurance is critical if you want to open the doors. Now, the entire industry, the insurance industry, is being transformed because of one company, and that's supersure.com. 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
5: Is a back channel with Iran. I'm Jack Callahan, Fox News. On the day the 60-day ceasefire agreement with Iran ended, President Trump, in an interview with Fox News, confirming there are conversations going on with Iran's Revolutionary Guard. Mideast envoy Jared Kushner telling Fox's Trey Yingst they've been productive.
6: There's really not a lot of trust between America and Iran after all these years of not having these relations and dialogues. But obviously they're engaging in a very strong way, and that's quite positive, but we're not there yet on an understanding, and President Trump's going to be very patient. He doesn't want to rush to a deal. He'll make the right deal when the right deal's ready.
5: The president telling reporters in the Oval Office this afternoon Iran wants to make a deal, just not the kind of deal he feels is necessary. Envoy Kushner also met with Israel's Prime Minister Netanyahu today to talk about the possibility of Israel withdrawing its remaining troops from Gaza. Judge will consider throwing out state murder charges against Luigi Mangione, who's admitted that he killed United Healthcare CEO Brian Thompson. Last week, Mangione pled guilty to federal charges related to Thompson's murder. His attorneys argue trying him at the state level would amount to double jeopardy. Nearly 30 years after rapper Tupac Shakur was killed in a drive-by shooting, the trial of the alleged mastermind has begun based on details in his own memoir.
7: Dwayne Keefe D. Davis is alleged to have orchestrated the shooting in 1996. Prosecutors say he didn't pull the trigger himself. Chief Deputy District Attorney Binu Palau explains Davis's own memoir details the shooting.
8: Dwayne Davis made sure that the shooters were armed and ready to execute their revenge.
7: The 63-year-old faces one charge of murder with a deadly weapon with intent to promote a criminal gang. He has pleaded not guilty and said the memoir was written by a ghostwriter and he never read it.
5: Fox's Michelle Polino. 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
0: Born on America's darkest day, September 11th, 01, the Tunnel to Towers Foundation, they have helped American heroes ever since. Heroes like United States Navy Chief Shannon Kent. Kent was killed in a suicide bombing, leaving behind her husband, Joseph, their two kids. 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Donate $11 a month. 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
10: 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Also, there's a beehive outside your store. And there's

0: know, we don't want the city getting sued if at all possible, so we have to figure out the best way forward.
1: He says in the meantime, he's trying to be as front-facing on the issue as possible through weekly chats at the city library, which at times have turned heated.
0: So that I put myself in front of the community, mostly naysayers, some people that were in support, but they don't speak up because, you know, they're kind of don't want a target on their back.
1: Last week, the La Crosse City Council approved a temporary block on any data centers entering the community, joining a growing list of local governments that have hit the pause button. The issue also looks to become a big one in the race for governor. And the Wisconsin State Patrol found itself dealing with an unhinged driver in western Wisconsin on Saturday, but it had nothing to do with the driver's temper. The semi was headed eastbound when, at around 2 p.m., the trailer detached and rolled across the median, coming to a stop on its side on westbound 94. Traffic was stopped for about 2 hours while crews removed the trailer. No one was hurt in the incident, and it's unclear what caused the trailer to come unhinged. Now that most accurate Fox 11 forecast for the rest of today. We'll have a daytime high of 82, then a low of 64 with partly cloudy skies. Tuesday, 60% chance of afternoon rain and a high of 83. I'm Mike Leishner on Sheboygan's News and Weather Leader, WHBO.
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0: abortion will remain safe, it will remain legal, and it will remain accessible here in Massachusetts. 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
1: Healthcare should be a choice made by a patient and their doctor. 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
6: All right, news roundup and information overload hour. 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If you want to be a part of the program, there are a lot of Democrats now, the list gets longer every day, that are speaking out against the radicalism that has now taken over their party, with the exception of elected Democrats, which I keep making that distinction. They don't want to make the distinction. Eliminate the Senate, who chooses a president, not you, the judiciary, pack the courts, amnesty for illegals, abolish borders, deportations, abolish ICE, defund the Department of War, eliminate cash bail, abolish prisons, police, wealth tax confiscation, cradle to grave, womb to tomb, communism, to each according to their need, from each according to their ability, own corporations that

0: public ownership of the mall. You know, we saw this on display again this weekend. You had this crazy, you know, elected official in New York, Emily Gallagher is her name, declaring that shoplifters have a right to steal, you know, items like soap and toothpaste from drugstores without getting arrested. And she suggested shoplifting should be legalized. A lot of good that's going to work out for the people that actually paid for it and opened a store, and those stores will no longer remain open. And it just gets worse and worse. DSA offering a tribute to Fidel Castro on his 100th birthday. A majority of Democrats now favor, you know, this DSA socialism over capitalism. 60% of Democratic Party members support socialism compared to only 18% that view it negatively. It's never worked, ever. Rasmussen poll finds that most voters reject the policies backed by the DSA. I think this is going to be front and center in this coming election cycle. You know, I know Bernie Sanders and AOC plan to team up with Al Sharpton for their March on Washington. And I mean, there's just example after example after example. And, you know, why is it Bill Maher? Why is it Joe Manchin? Why is it, you know, Van Jones and Rahm Emanuel and, you know, all these other people that are saying this is crazy? And Stephen A. Smith, who was on, you know, earlier. You know, what are they doing here? The rise of anti-Semitism in this party is very, very real. But if you have a more positive view of socialism, you don't understand the founding of this country by any way, shape, manner, or form. Let me give examples. You have this DSA co-chair referring to communists as highly obscure historical strains. I don't know what she's saying here, but let me play it for you.
1: Number one, is it insulting to you guys when they call you a communist? Like, do you both are, obviously I know you both also have independent voices, but do you consider yourself communist, number one? And then number two, I think once again, when they ask you, what is the difference between communism and DSA? Like, what is that difference? Just so our listeners understand.
2: Yeah, we have a big tent within DSA. We have people from all sorts of strains of thought on the left. Really, like everything from kind of social democrats to you know highly obscure historical strains that I sometimes struggle to understand. But that's okay, right? And that's a part of the beauty of this Big Ten organization, and what we're working on together is figuring out how to consolidate and come together under this banner of democratic socialism.
0: And that's Megan Romer. And again, she says Cubans have access to their democracy in a way that we don't, in response to if she thinks Cuba's a dictatorship. The people of Cuba talk to anybody in South Florida, in Miami, the Cuban American community, some of the greatest people that we have in our country. And I've been down there many times. I have such admiration. They know what hell is like because they all got in these broken down, dilapidated, rickety boats and shark-infested waters, risking their lives to get the hell out of there because life was unsustainable. And the poverty there now is worse than it's ever been. But no, Cubans have access to democracy, she says. I mean, this is craziness.
3: Do you believe that Cuba is a dictatorship, Megan?
2: I believe that Cubans have access to their democracy in a way that we do not. For example, I think the Families Code was just sort of an incredible demonstration of popular democracy. And also, no, they don't have multi-party elections, which is a real problem. I also think we don't have access to our Constitution in ways that are really problematic. We're on like 50 years of the ERA not being passed. 50 years. It's been since the 70s.
0: Now, you have this other guy, Ashiq Sadiq, the DSA co-chair, pressed by Jorge Ramos on if Cuba, Venezuela, Nicaragua are dictatorships. I mean, these people don't want to say the obvious. Of course they are. Listen.
3: What's your relationship with these countries? Do you believe that Cuba, Venezuela, Nicaragua, that they are dictatorships?
4: For us, expanding democracy, the small d democratic part of democratic socialism, is core to what we stand for and what our vision for the world. We want to expand democracy in the electoral system. We want to expand democracy in our workplaces through labor unions and in our communities. So that's a core part of what we're doing.
3: Is Cuba a dictatorship for you?
4: I think in the United States, it's hard for us to judge of other countries being dictatorships when we have Donald Trump as president, when basic voting rights are under attack in the U.S., validated by the Supreme Court just a few months ago. I think we have a lot of work to do in the United States to make sure we have a democracy.
3: Let me go back to Cuba. Do you think Cuba is a dictatorship?
4: There are things that the Cuban people themselves would want to change in their own system, but it's hard to do that when the blockade is such a severe, it's strangling their economy. And this is U.S. policy to make the economy scream.
0: All right, joining us now is old friend of the program, friend for a long time, Doug Schoen. He's been a prominent Clinton Democrat back in the day, lawyer, political analyst. And, okay, so this is the new world of the Democratic Party. Only one Democrat is speaking out publicly, elected Democrat. Now, other Democrats like yourself and Mark Penn and the people that I mentioned, they're critical. Where's Chuck Schumer? Where's Hakeem Jeffries? Where are the are there any normal Democrats left, or is there silence, agreement?
5: He said to Abdul El-Sayed, "You don't have to like me. You just have to win." And basically, I believe, and others believe, that the DSA are not Democrats. They're using the Democratic Party to advance a collectivist and socialist agenda. The Democrats are trying to pretend that they're all sort of strains of left, which I reject for the reasons showing you so eloquently said at the outset of this segment.
0: I mean, can you possibly vote for a guy like El-Sayed? And I have played the clips of El-Sayed and his BFF, Hassan Piker, over and over and over again. The streets will run red with the blood of capitalists and landlords, his best friend said. And on top of the things that he said, I mean, I can go through all of it with you. And I'm just sitting here, bewildered by the fact he is now your Senate candidate in Michigan. I think I know the answer to this question. I don't think you could ever vote for that guy.
5: I know. If I voted in Michigan, I'd vote for Mike Rogers. It's a pretty easy vote to cast, even though I want Democratic control, but not Democratic socialist influence or certainly control of my party or my Senate or House caucus. I think this is abhorrent and something we have to fight back against.
0: Now, what do you do in a case like Maine? I mean, your Democratic Party defended every single allegation against Plattner until it finally got down to rape and a woman specifically saying that. In this case, now an eyewitness says he saw Troy Jackson, Plattner's replacement, slap his girlfriend on top of the allegations that he threw, that he has a vicious temper, threw a water bottle at a colleague while serving in the Maine legislature. I mean, could you vote for that guy?
5: No, I could not vote for him. I wanted Nariv Shah, who I think ran second for governor, a healthcare moderate Democrat, to be the nominee. And why they chose this Troy Jackson, who has been called Plattner Light, maybe he's Plattner similar, I don't know. But I couldn't vote for him either, and I don't think most right-thinking people who have been Democrats would and can vote for a man like Jackson or, obviously, Abdul El-Sayed.
0: Look, I feel the same way. I mean, there are fringe groups, I call it the new woke right, that are virulently, in my view, anti-Semitic or white nationalist. I want no part of those people. I won't platform them. I want nothing to do with them. And I will never have anything to do with them, but they're not running as candidates. You know, what would you do in Texas? You got a guy, I call him Six Gender Tellerico. He claims that there is not two genders. I only know of two. If you know what the other four are, he says there are six. He says God is non-binary. All these years as a Christian, Doug, I've been saying, our Father in heaven. He says he's running a vegan campaign in a cattle state. He's against, oil production in a oil state. And on top of that, he's championing the rights of men to play women's sports and the championing the rights of, biological men to have access to abortion. I can't figure that one out either.
5: Yeah, Sean, I have real problems with Tellerico. I also have problems with Ken Paxton, and I'm not quite sure what I would do, but most likely that would be a race I would take a pass on.
0: Maybe you stay home and have a beer if you lived in Texas. Is that what he's saying?
5: That wouldn't be a bad way to spend the day.
0: All right, quick break. Right back. More with Democrat Doug Schoen. Like other Democrats, except for elected ones that have no courage, saying that the, you know, communist socialist movement and the takeover of the party is very troubling to him. More with him on the other side. Then your call's coming up, 800-941-SHAWN this Monday.
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0: Hey, Sean Hannity here. 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Look, the simple truth is, I turn a lot of them down. 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

0: right, our final moments with Doug Schoen. And remember, he was a Clinton guy. But, you know, Clinton said the era of big government's over, the end of welfare as we know it. You're not hearing that from these DSA lunatics. So it's frustrating to me that the silence to me has been deafening. And this seems to be an environment of fear, except for people like yourself. Mark Penn has taken it on. Some former Obama people have taken it on. Some former, you know, former Clinton people. Bill Maher has taken it on. Joe Manchin has taken it on. And then John Fetterman gets abused because he's the only elected official that takes it on. It seems like the level of fear that this is now the old Democratic Party, and they dare not criticize it for fear that they will be primaried, like the way Mamdani got three incumbent Democrats off the ticket to replace him with these lunatics.
1: That's exactly right. I mean, Sean, we've talked about this in the past, but the left is virulent with their criticism. They do not in any way countenance any deviation from their philosophy, and they clearly have intimidated what is left of the mainstream moderate Democratic Party into this big tent strategy, which to me is capitulation to a brand of politics that is literally contrary to everything, as you said before, we've been brought up to believe and revere.
0: See, I think that people like Chuck Schumer, for example, or Hakeem Jeffries, for example, they're minority leaders, I argue, in name only. A long time ago, I was saying that Nancy Pelosi was speaker in name only and that AOC was the real leader in the House. I don't think I turned out to be wrong. Polly Market had her leading as the leading candidate for the 2028 presidential election. And I do believe that is the brain trust. I do believe this fight the oligarchy tour was Bernie handing the mantle to AOC. But I, regardless of Schumer's silence, regardless of that, I think that he's gone anyway. I think Hakeem Jeffries, you know, won't be leader anyway. Am I wrong?
1: The left will be in charge, whether titularly it's Hakeem Jeffries or somebody else. Similarly, in the Senate, if it's Schumer or somebody else, the far left, if the Democrats take control, will be the balance of power. And that, to me, is cataclysmic.
0: Yeah. I mean, how does a party recover from, I mean, 250 DSA candidates since 2019, 40 more on the ballot this year. That's a lot of people, Doug.
1: It's too many people as far as I'm concerned. And they are neither Democrats, as I know the party, nor are they willing to compromise, engage in dialogue. And they have, as you said before, quite comprehensively, an agenda that is antithetical to both capitalism and the way our democracy and federal system is organized.
0: To me, it's just crazy. I mean, you can have disagreements. I mean, we've had disagreements over the years, but not about crazy. I mean, this is insane. We do always appreciate you being on, you know, one of the few honest Democrats left, I guess, at this point. And I think their lack of moral clarity and their cowardice is going to hurt them in the end. But we'll see over time. You never know. You never know. That's why I tell people you better get out and vote until the votes are counted. You better defeat these people or else they will change this country. It will be unrecognizable. Doug Schoen, thank you, my friend.
1: Thank you, Schoen.
0: All right. 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

0: 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Here's Mike Leishner.
1: Chance of rain coming your way tomorrow. We'll have a complete check of that most accurate Fox 11 forecast coming up in just a bit. But first, hunters, listen up. Bonus antlerless deer tags are on sale for the fall hunt. Reporter Sean Maloney.
2: 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Sales are staggered by management zone during the first 3 days, with all remaining authorizations available statewide beginning August 20th. Hunters logging into Go Wild will be randomly assigned a place in a virtual queue. Hunters should know their deer management unit and whether they'll hunt on public or private land before purchasing. Bonus tags cost $12 for residents and are available until sold out. Sean Maloney, WSAU News.
1: And watch out for fake AI images and videos. Lisa Schiller with the Better Business Bureau says criminals are increasingly using AI to confuse victims.
3: The average financial loss reported in scam reports mentioning AI surged a whopping 618%.
1: Scammers have been using AI to mimic loved ones over the phone or create entirely phony products online, even selling fake timeshares to people. She says, always remain skeptical when people start asking you for money over the phone or social media, especially in an unsolicited offer. Now that most accurate Fox 11 forecast for the rest of tonight, partly cloudy and a low of 64. 60% chance of rain on Tuesday with an daytime high of 83 and a low of 59. Sunshine and 79 for Wednesday, then mostly sunny and 80 on Thursday. It's an off day today for the Milwaukee Brewers, their first off day in 17 straight days. They'll begin a three-game set against Seattle tomorrow. I'm Mike Leishner, WHBL News.
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0: The Packers continue the preseason Friday night in Denver. 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
1: All right, 25 till the top of the hour this Monday, toll-free. Here's our number. It's 800-941-SEAN if you want to be a part of the program. Born on America's Darkest Day, 9/11/01. 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Heroes like United States Army Sergeant William Bernard McKenna. Now, motivated by the tragedy of 9/11, he enlisted, and he served two tours in Iraq. He was exposed, sadly, to daily toxic chemicals, those burn pits, and less than a year after returning from his final tour, sadly, he lost his life to T-cell lymphoma. He left behind his devoted wife and their two daughters. Now his widow, Dina, continues to fight tirelessly for veterans exposed to these burn pits. In this 25th anniversary year of 9/11, we continue to see the lasting impact that that day has had on our heroes, their families. 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Let me play, just to give you some insight as to how crazy the left has gotten. You know, Stacey Abrams, the South has been under authoritarian rule since 1776. Remember Chuck Schumer said Jim Crow 2.0, talking about Georgia? And then what happened? What was the net result? More African Americans in Georgia than ever before went out to vote. They were lying. They were playing the race card. You see it every 2 years, every 4 years, every election. You know, Republicans are racist. They're sexist, misogynist, homophobe, xenophobe, Islamophobe, transphobe. They want dirty air and water, and they want to kill old people. But, you know, here we go again. It's an election cycle.
2: I'm from the South. I grew up in Mississippi, came of age in Georgia, and I know you've been spending a lot of time in the South recently. Yeah. You've been to Tennessee and Louisiana and North Carolina. Yeah. And what I tell people when they want to understand what authoritarianism can look like in the U.S., I say, look South. We have lived under soft authoritarianism, I would say, since 1776.
1: Mm-hmm. That's Stacey Abrams. One more thing I want to do, I want to play for you. You know, again, it's only, you know, the Democratic punditry class, or those not elected that have the moral clarity, courage to take on the radicals that have taken over this party. Hakeem Jeffries, for example, over the weekend was on Meet the Press and is pressed whether he would vote to abolish ICE if Democrats take control of the House. He doesn't want to answer it because he doesn't want to piss off the people that are really in charge because he's a minority leader in name only.
3: If Democrats win back the House, if you become Speaker, would you bring a vote to abolish ICE to the House floor?
4: Well, here's what I believe unites Democrats in terms of dealing with the situation that we confront in this country. First, we need a safe, secure, and strong border. We also need to proceed under the principle that immigration enforcement in this country should be fair, just, and humane. And clearly, ICE is completely and totally out of control, which is why Democrats in this Congress haven't given Donald Trump's violent mass deportation machine a dime.
1: I mean, the level of cowardice is unprecedented. I've never seen anything like it. Joe in Florida. Joe, how are you? Glad you called.
5: Yeah, I'm good. And you touched on exactly what my complaint with you is. You don't make these people answer the question, and they still get on your show. I'm going to use the example last week you had de Blasio on your TV show. And the example I'll cite was you asked him how much should somebody that earns $100,000, $1 million, a bit, whatever, how much should they be able to keep? And you never made him answer that question.
1: Joe, let me ask you a question. You can go back and watch that interview, and I've had other DSA candidates that have answered those questions. I can't make, if I ask somebody a question four or five times, you know, I can't make them answer when they're ducking and dodging and weaving. But the point is made. I mean, I'm very impressed with the intelligence of my audience on radio and TV and my podcast, that they get it, why they don't want to answer. They don't want to, and I've had other people answer the question. So the reason I'm putting these, you know, crazy lunatics on is so that if they answer, they're, you know, for example, I've had somebody say 95 cents out of every dollar should go to the government, and, you know, billionaires should only be able to keep 5 cents. They're not going to stay here and run their businesses here and create jobs here if that's the case. So, you know, what was the guy's name, Linda, we had on radio? And I said to this guy, he answered every question, and he supports most of the DSA agenda. You know, we had this guy on, what was his name, Linda? You can say it on air. The guy
6: Oliver
1: from Florida
6: Larkin.
1: That's running.
6: Oliver Larkin.
1: Okay, so he sounded like a nice guy. I was respectful. And, you know, at the end, he did answer those questions. And then at the end, I said, so basically your philosophy is to each according to their need, from each according to their ability. And then his answer to that question was, yeah, I agree with that. And I said, well, you know who said that first? And he says, no, but I guess you're going to tell me. And I said, that would be Karl Marx. So you're a Marxist. So, you know, I don't know how you expect. Do you expect me to, like, push my hand through the TV set and force somebody to answer? I mean, I don't know what you want me to do. I think their non-answer is an answer.
5: If you, like he's been on many times, if you know they're not going to answer, then I just don't think they should get the airtime.
1: He did answer a lot more questions than he has previously. What I do is I keep asking it as many times as I feel like I have made my point.
7: They want to eliminate
1: the audience.
7: And that
1: the audience gets it.
7: Allow Congress to choose the president and judges. Do you agree with that?
8: I would like to see the Electoral College abolished.
7: You support eliminating the Senate. Let's start there.
8: I think that as a long-term reform, we do need to make Congress more reflective of a representative democracy.
7: Do you want to abolish ICE?
8: I do.
7: Do you want to defund the Department of War?
8: I do think that we need to radically cut our defense spending. The Pentagon has never been able to pass a budget.
7: Would you eliminate cash bail?
8: I do think that cash bail is a punitive measure that goes against our Constitution.
7: Do you think that public ownership of corporations should be taken over by the government?
8: It depends on what industry.
7: To each American based on their needs, from each American based on their ability. Do you support that?
8: I think that's a fine concept.
7: Do you know who said that first? You don't, do you?
8: Inform me.
7: I will inform you. A guy by the name of Karl Marx.
1: I mean, Joe, you're not giving me any credit at all, which is fine.
5: That's not fair either. I give you plenty of credit. It's just when they come on and there's facts to be had, and they don't have to defend their position. Because I'm sure there were people that thought, well, maybe he thinks 80%, and they can think whatever they want.
1: But I got others to answer it. He is ducking, dodging, weaving. But let me ask you, don't you think our audience is kind of smarter than the average? If you're a conservative, you have to kind of be informed and smart and think through things. I mean, it sounds great on paper. Everything's going to be free. Oh, thank goodness, no anxiety in life. Great, no pressure in life. Meanwhile, you take away the whole meaning of life, in my view. But
5: could you have
1: when I ask a question four times and a guy won't answer it, don't you think the audience gets that the guy's dodging and that he doesn't want to speak the truth about what he really believes?
5: Could you have rephrased it and said, how much do you keep of what you are?
1: How can I rephrase that question? How much out of every dollar, if somebody makes 100 grand a year, should they be able to keep after they pay state, local, federal taxes? How would you rephrase it? Teach me.
5: How much does he keep? How much?
1: Okay, that's fair, but he wouldn't have answered that either. I'm just, when somebody's dodging that way, when I'm going in four and five times, Joe, give me a little credit here. You're killing me. You're killing me. I'm trying hard.
5: Oh, yeah. The other thing I would really like to see, I'd like to see film of what it's like to live in Russia. I think people need to see what it's really like.
1: Or Cuba or Venezuela under Chavez or Maduro. You know, you can go anywhere. I can do that. That's a good idea.
5: Visually see it on your show, visually. One thing to hear it, the thing to...
1: Good idea. I don't disagree with that. I think I will steal that idea and not give you any attribution at all. How do you like that? I'm kidding. Joe, listen, I'm open to constructive criticism. I am. I am trying hard. And I think we've gotten more that have answered and exposed more people than anyone else on radio or TV. I don't know anyone else that has been as successful at doing that. That's my own thoughts. But I'll work harder. I'm trying to do the best job I can, I promise you. Mo the Liberal.
6: How are you, Sean?
1: So you don't think I'm the most dangerous man in America anymore?
6: Sean, you have become almost the voice of reason in your old age here, you know?
1: Wow.
6: You're picking on a few people that should be picked on. You know, you're still sticking to the party line, but...
1: I'm a proud conservative. I mean, I am philosophically sound and consistent.
6: Sean, how long have I been talking? How many issues have I heard you expound over the years, shall we say? The litany of beautiful things that come out of that eloquent brain of yours. Come on now. We have...
1: Let me ask you, do you support the DSA agenda?
6: What is the DSA? I don't even know what it is. Is that Department of Sanitation?
1: No, that would be the Democratic Socialists of America. That's Mamdani's group.
6: Oh, yeah, that's a nice label. I like that. Todo imperialismo, capitalismo.
1: Well, they have on their website, they want to eliminate the U.S. Senate, and they don't want the people to choose a president any longer. They want to pack the courts. Do you support those things?
6: I support a great change in our government.
1: I didn't ask you that. I asked you, do you support eliminating the Senate, people no longer pick the president, and packing the judiciary, yes or no?
6: I agree with the abolishing the Senate, or at least revising it.
1: Okay, and people shouldn't pick the president?
6: President should, what, we want a popular vote, electoral college. It don't matter to me. You know, every...
1: Do you want to pack the court with judges that are liberal?
6: They're already packed with a bunch of, I won't say, but I don't, look.
1: You want amnesty for illegals and to abolish the borders?
6: I live in Brooklyn and...
1: Answer, yes or no. I don't have a lot of time. You want amnesty for illegals? You want to abolish the borders?
6: Yes, of course. I want them
1: to... Do you want to abolish ICE?
6: ICE. I don't like ICE.
1: Okay. If you want to defund the Department of War.
6: Department of Defense. Yeah.
1: Okay. No. So the answer is yes. You want to defund it. We'll have no Department of Defense or War, whatever you want to call it.
6: None whatsoever. No, my God.
1: None.
6: What do we need?
1: You want to eliminate cash bail. Yes or no?
6: Cash bail. Oh, I think Cash Patel should bail everybody out.
1: Do you want to eliminate cash bail? Stop being too cute by half.
6: Sean, bail...
1: Yes or no? Keep it or get rid of it?
6: Bail is not a punishment for a crime, okay? It's
1: you want to abolish prisons and the police.
6: Police! I love the police!
1: So keep the police, but abolish prisons?
6: Prisons? Oh, my God. They're building a beautiful new one downtown Brooklyn. It looks like...
1: So you don't want to abolish the prison, yes or no?
6: My buddy's a deputy warden. I want him to keep his job.
1: Okay, so if somebody steals toothpaste or any items from a pharmacy, that shouldn't be illegal based on this DSA member. Are you okay with that?
6: Toothpaste?
1: Anything. Steal anything from any drugstore.
6: A drug?
1: Stealing should be legal. That's what she said.
6: As long as they didn't get behind the counter and steal the good drugs, it really doesn't matter, you know.
1: Okay. You know, it might matter to the person that paid for them. and the person that has to pay the rent and the mortgage and the person that won't be able to stay in business. All right, you're a lunatic. What can I tell you? You have met every expectation I expected from you.
6: Yeah, and look, I love Chuck Schumer, and unfortunately...
1: He's done. His career is over. Say goodbye, Chuck.
6: Buddy.
1: Gotta go. Mola Lib. Now, Linda, did I not make that guy answer the question?
9: 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Oh, my gosh.
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0: right, that's going to wrap things up for today. A great Hannity, 9 Eastern tonight on the Fox News Channel. With this lady that says stealing should be legal in America, one of these crazy DSA people. We have Brianna Lyman going out to ask people if stealing should be legal. Can't believe it's a question I'm ever asking, but I am. We have Senator Eric Schmidt tonight, Greg Jarrett, Kellyanne, Aaron McGuire, Riley Gaines. We got a great show, news you'll never get from the legacy media mob. Don't miss it. Set your DVR. 9 Eastern. We'll see you tonight. We'll be back here tomorrow. Thank you for making this show possible.
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0: The conversations are positive. I'm Lisa Lucera, Fox News. But Special Envoy Jared Kushner says so far there's no breakthrough in negotiations between the U.S. and Iran.
1: Right now, they're not showing any interest in doing something that makes sense for us.
0: The deadline for the Memorandum of Understanding with Iran expires today. Talks remain hung up over the Strait of Hormuz, which has been largely closed as Iran continues to attack ships that attempt to go through the critical waterway. Kushner also met with Israeli Prime Minister Benjamin Netanyahu as they negotiate a ceasefire between Israel and Hamas, Israel calling for the group to disarm before reconstruction of Gaza can begin. A scheduling change delays the beginning of the Luigi Mangione state trial for the murder of a healthcare CEO.
2: Mangione's state case in New York will not get underway September 8th as previously scheduled. State Justice Gregory Caro is being urged by Mangione's defense team to dismiss murder and weapons counts. It comes after last week's federal proceeding where Mangione pleaded guilty to stalking charges. The defense argues the state trial would amount to being tried twice for the same crime or double jeopardy, which is prohibited. The Manhattan DA and Mangione's defense will submit motions in October. Mangione's next court appearance, December 10th.
0: Fox's Gernal Scott in New York. Customs and Border Protection has paused construction of a controversial border project in Big Bend National Park after bipartisan opposition by critics who say it's destroying a pristine environmental area and that the terrain already serves as a deterrent to migrants and smugglers. CBP head Rodney Scott says construction will be halted until he visits and conducts an evaluation. Wall Street, the Dow lost 272. 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
3: 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Heroes like U.S. Army Sergeant William Bernard McKenna, exposed to burn pits. 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
8: Good afternoon, sunny and 70. I'm Chris Connolly, WHBL News. The Common Council is going to vote on whether or not to approve a master plan for the waterfront and marina. They'll meet at 6 o'clock tonight at City Hall. These plans have been under development since the city announced its intentions to revitalize the lakefront and those facilities that go with it in late 2023. The plan addresses waterfront facilities, maximizing efficiency of new building and services, plus parking, traffic, and

0: farms have not been made public. Now the most accurate Fox 11 forecast. A nice day today. Sunshine and temperatures in the upper 70s. For tonight, partly cloudy, down to the mid-60s. Clouding over tomorrow, with rain expected, and temperatures in the upper 70s. I'm Chris Conley on Sheboygan's News and Weather Leader, 1330 1015, WHBL.
1: I don't think anybody ever expects to hear that their child has cancer. 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

broadcasting from the underground command post, deep in the bowels of a hidden bunker, somewhere under the brick and steel of a nondescript building, we've once again made contact with our leader, Mark Levin.

0: number, 877-381-3811, 877-381-3811. Man, I'm excited about this show. Mr. Producer, I lost my drive. What is today, Monday? Every day is like pushing together for me. It's very weird. Anyway, here we be. Here we're at. And it's a pleasure to have you. And, you know, I want to start with something that I think we all love. Rather than some negative story or negative person or so forth, we'll get to all that. We have to. But one of the great jurists in the history of this country, one of the great patriots in the history of this country, thank the good Lord that he fought through a vicious, vile, libelous smear campaign against him when he was confirmed, something I worked on, by the way, against that, obviously. I haven't had a chat with him or his wife in years. I figure they don't want to be bothered. They got other things to do. Ginny and Clarence, but they are fantastic. So here he is last week at the Hoover Institute. And he has something very interesting to say. It's not that we don't know it, but it's the way he explains it. Cut seven, go.
1: And that is, you asked me basically about being a descendant coming directly from slaves. We actually lived, farmed on a part of that plantation. We grew up every summer, we farmed on that plantation. But people would discount that because

0: there's this overriding public view that you're not supposed to think this way, therefore you're not black, therefore you're discredited, nothing you say matters. Tom Sowell, at this time, and with the availability of YouTube and other things for people, capacities for them to listen to him, they can now make up their own minds. So I received his book, Race and Economics, Made All the Difference in the World. They see him, in his own words, on YouTube. He isn't angry. He isn't calling them names. He's pointing out why this doesn't make sense. Yeah, it's a wonderful idea to say everybody should have equal this and equal that, but reality is different. And think about what he said when he was a Marxist, that Marx had this great theory that explained, you know, the people in the big houses versus Harlem, and it explained it in a neat package, but reality, seeing what caused the problem in Puerto Rico with respect to the sugar production.
1: Right.
0: Okay, with the effect of minimum wage. So yeah, the idea is great, but the reality says something different. And I think those young men, they get a chance to see it for themselves. Will they all agree with him? Probably not. But will they all listen to him? And that is progress. We simply got no audience. There's no way. You know, I have never been to Stanford Law School.
2: Really?
0: No. Never been. That's the reality. That's the world we're in. Because there's certain places that are just presumptively off limits. This is the way it works. And that's true. I mean, I've been to Yale Law School, but that's the way it works. And to say it isn't is to lie. Okay, so you don't get, and even if you do, it comes with all this antecedent or this attendant animosity and negativity, in other words, to make it unpalatable. So this person we'll allow here, but this person's views are unpalatable. Whereas if you're agreed with, it's sweetened up and rose petals, and this is presumptively the right idea. And so what these kids are getting is all that stuff is not there. It's just on YouTube. It's available to everybody. And they get to make up their own mind. The five of them or whatever can sit together and decide whether they agree without all this negative trapping.
3: And we should be encouraging this, ladies and gentlemen. We should be encouraging this. We shouldn't sell out to the left. We shouldn't sell out to the communists, the socialists, the Islamists. We shouldn't sell out to the woke right, the isolationists, and really the people who have fallen into this trap, essentially. People who have fallen into this trap were telling us that we need to be more interventionist, that the reserve currency should not be the dollar. Of course, China would love that. And there are a lot of videos out there. The great Tom Sowell. You also have Crossfire with Bill Buckley as the host, who had tremendous guests and so forth. And Free to Choose was on PBS. And that is Dr. Milton Friedman in his book, where he explains it in exquisitely understandable language. Or if people want to read my seminal book, Liberty and Tyranny, there's other books. Some of them are more complicated, but Liberty and Tyranny laid it out early on, 1.5 million copies. There aren't many conservative books, or any books, that sell 1.5 million copies that are nonfiction. And by the way, just so you understand, I haven't changed a whit since I wrote that book. I haven't changed a whit since I've been on radio or TV. Not at all. There are people out there who have changed. There are people out there who have tried to pervert conservatism, constitutionalism. You and I, we started this constitutional conservative movement. People now talk about it all the time, but they didn't talk about it 20-some years ago. They didn't even use that phrase. As people didn't use the phrase Marxism, they kept talking about progressivism. Before that, it was liberalism. After that, it was socialism. You and I changed all this, and it was crucially important that we do. We had people who were afraid to use the word Islamist. you know I'm right about this. Many of you even, and we talked about it. Islamist. 2 years ago, you couldn't use that word. I did. Because it's the truth. It's in their literature. It's in their literature. Marxism, and Marx's influence on the early self-defined progressives, is indisputable. It's undebatable. As I explained in American Marxism and Rediscovering Americanism, especially that book, Rediscovering Americanism. So I try to bring to you, and I try to do it in a concise way, and a way that will draw your attention, all of these things. All of these things. But I haven't changed at all. What's going on out there, the hate for America, the hate for our founders, the hate for our symbols, our belief systems, which is now poured into the Holy Land, the hate for Judaism, the hate for Christianity. I mean, really? The siding with Islamist organizations and Islamists against Israel and us? And you hear this all the time on the woke right with the neo-fascists and the isolationists. And I'm duking it out with them constantly online. I've been advised, you may not want to do that so much, they tell me, Mr. Producer. In fact, Mr. Producer tells me that. It depends on the person. You think I'm making them, I'm drawing too much attention to them, and that's what they want. Isn't that right? Yeah, especially this last guy, No Pants. No Pants, we've pinned the ethics report on Matt Gaetz up there because he is saying some horrific things about our country. He's betraying our president, and he's gone full, I don't know, Candace Owens, Nick Fuentes, and it's just constant with Israel and Jews and this and Netanyahu. It's just terrible. I remember when he actually loved our country, but this whole ethics thing and all the stuff, the sex with the 17-year-old and paying for sex and the drugs and the rest, it's gotten him to a very bad place. I should probably lay off the guy. We'll see. I'd much rather talk about somebody like Clarence Thomas. I've got a big surprise for you. I think it's in September. Somebody I'm interviewing, I'm not allowed to talk about it right now. It's going to be very exciting, I think. Very exciting. And it's somebody who normally doesn't give interviews, that's for sure. I know I'm teasing you and I shouldn't do it, but I want you to know I'm very excited about it because that individual asked that I interview him. And we get that now and then. It usually involves somebody who's really smart, wants to go a little deep into a subject, and I will do that. And we will do that. I'll be right back.
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13: The reason why liberals hate this show. But listen anyway. They know they're probably wrong. Mark Levin is on the radio.

The most ethically corrupt, in my view, justice on the court is Sotomayor. She sold a book using the resources of the court. Those would be taxpayer federal resources. She would give speeches, but she required that a certain number of books be sold by the organization, or better yet, bought by the organization. As a result, she made a tremendous amount of money off her book. I don't even remember the name of it. So she was really, you know, using her office, in my view, taxpayer dollars and staff, in my view, and others, to really push the book. So when you have people like Hakeem Jeffries attacking Sam Alito or attacking Clarence Thomas for doing unethical things and so forth, well, they aren't, but they always exclude Sotomayor. It's really appalling, is it not? They always exclude Sotomayor. Now, you just heard Clarence Thomas. Very refreshing, right? Tells it like it is. He's not calling names. He's explaining his views, where he lived and where he worked early on. And Thomas Sowell, another brilliant man who had started out as a Marxist, very much against America and the system. He was in the Marines, and then suddenly he started to read things, much like Walter Williams. And when Thomas Sowell's last book came out, he contacted Fox and he said, I want Mark Levin to interview me. And that's what I did. He's not doing interviews right now. He's well into his 90s. I wish he would. I wish he could. I also think he should get the highest civilian award because of his impact on America, because of his involvement, really. Not because of any plot or plan or strategy, but his involvement in really helping to create the modern conservative movement. And it really is time that men like Thomas Sowell and others who have passed are given their due, rather than some of these young punks with websites, some of these young punks that hang around, just kind of hang around on the internet, or they run to different events. It really is obnoxious and nauseating to me, because they've accomplished exactly nothing. And they sound like the problem that some of our great, great forefathers were talking about. That they're so smart, that everything that came before is stupid, that they're wiser than you, the boomers are this and the boomers are that. It's just really pathetic. And it's interesting because the old KGB and now the modern, you know, version of the old KGB, they pushed very, very hard for one generation of Americans to fight and hate the next generation of Americans. That is in reverse. That is that for young people to attack their parents and grandparents' generation, because they believed, they did the communists in Russia, and apparently still, that to divide the two generations, or even the three generations, is to help collapse the moral support for the country. Keep in mind, Edmund Burke talked about the import of the connection from one generation to the next. It's important for cultural reasons, and it's important for civil reasons, and it's important for a country to survive. If one generation to the next, if the next generation doesn't support the foundation laid by their parents and their grandparents' generation, there will be no country. And that you see unraveling right in front of us. We have a lot of people who are embracing socialism. By the way, not just young people, older people. And many of them have never heard of Thomas Sowell or Walter Williams or even Milton Friedman or other things like that. And who is it that they rely on today? Do they rely on these woke right types who also push the idea of sort of socialism light, but never stand up strongly for capitalism, who also push the idea that America shouldn't be the sole superpower, that we need to share the world stage as a superpower with communist China and so forth, that we're in decline, and we kind of have to manage that decline with what's out there? You know who rejected that? Ronald Reagan, because that was the view of Jimmy Carter, and yet we have people who claim to be conservatives, people in this administration, and I don't count the president, people in this administration who have that same mindset. Some people on some of these websites, some people on some of these
these barely surviving TV networks, sort of the third or fourth tier TV network, saying the same things and so forth and so on. So we have to push back against that. We have to push back against it. We're not going to have Clarence Thomas forever or Sam Alito forever. You're not going to have me forever, for that matter. Some of you are happy about that, but nonetheless, that's the situation. We'll be right back.

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2: Good afternoon. Tonight, Sheboygan City Council will vote on the master plan for the waterfront and marina. Their meeting's at 6 o'clock. This has been under development since late 2023 to address waterfront facilities, to maximize the efficiency of new buildings and services, and to address parking, traffic flow, and pedestrian usage. The U.S. will scale back 11 days of planned military exercises with South Korea. Donald Trump says he's doing it because of his friendship with North Korea's Kim Jong-un. Here's reporter Jonathan Savage.
3: Ulchi Freedom Shield is an annual set of drills designed to ensure South Korean and American troops can withstand a North Korean attack. But North Korea's leader Kim Jong-un views them as a rehearsal for an invasion of his country. President Trump announced on Truth Social yesterday the drills would be substantially reduced because it's too late to cancel. He said they send a signal that is totally inappropriate and hostile, and cited his very good relationship with Kim. The president also wrote the U.S. bears most of the cost, and mentioned also that South Korea's leader rejected an invitation to take part in the denuclearization of Iran. Jonathan Savage, Fox News.
2: Cause of death is not known for the death of Hayden Panettiere, well-known actress who was part of the NBC series Heroes. She also appeared in Remember the Titans, Raising Helen, and Ally McBeal. Her father has asked for privacy, saying, quote, "Our family is taking time to process an unimaginable loss." Brewers are off today after taking 3 of 4 from the Dodgers. They were Sunday winners, 6-2 in L.A. Tomorrow they'll be back at American Family Field for the beginning of a 3-game series against the Mariners. Now the most accurate Fox 11 forecast. Partly sunny skies today, upper 70s. Tonight a few clouds down to the mid-60s. Rain tomorrow with a high near 80. I'm Chris Conley, WHBL News.
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1: So you heard Clarence Thomas. I want you to hear Hakeem Jeffries on Meet the Press. Or as I've called it for years, Meet the Depressed. I think Rush called it that as well. You understand Rush and I were as tight as tight can be. Would pass messages back and forth during his show. Wouldn't I, Mr. Producer? I don't even think you knew the extent of that. Texting back and forth. Emailing at first, then we would start texting. Years later. Yeah. Anyway, Hakeem Jeffries. Now, consider the difference between what this guy sounds like and what he says, and it's all about attacking, attacking, attacking the Supreme Court, attacking, you know, Justice Thomas, attacking Justice Alito, because they're the two of the most committed originalists. I think Kavanaugh has turned out to be very good. Watch. He'll do something. I'll say, oh, no. Gorsuch, for the most part, as well. You got a pretty good four there. And then you got Roberts, who, the problem with Roberts is, if you're expecting somebody who's simply going to be committed to originalism, and originalists can come up with different conclusions. I mean, Scalia and Thomas didn't always agree. And I think Barrett, despite the best efforts to salvage her reputation, I think she's been a huge disappointment. Anyway, here is Hakeem Jeffries with Kristen Welker, and she's awful. Cut eight, go.
2: Let's turn to the Supreme Court. This week you called for dramatic reform to the Supreme Court. Former Vice President Kamala Harris has called for expanding the court to 13 justices. Do you support adding more justices to the court?
1: Now, is that really a serious question? She knows he does. He has said he does. He has said it for months. He's gone on TV, angry, waving his arms in the air about this and so forth and so on. So she knows the answer. That's not the question. There are much better questions that you can ask about that. Like, aren't you really trying to control the independence of the court? Aren't you trying to turn it into a court that will just rubber stamp what you want? I mean, the list of questions that she should be able to ask, and she's got a whole research staff and assistants and everything else. I have nothing when I go on TV. Nothing. I mean, we have producers and so forth and so on, but all the content is mine. All of it. And you would think with a research staff, Mr. Producer, she'd do better than this, no? You would think. Go ahead.
3: What I support is dramatic reform, and what that looks like to begin with.
1: So it's now dramatic reform. You understand? Dramatic reform. That's what we call it now. Dramatic reform. Yeah, you know what? You're right. Poll tested, Mr. Producer says. It's probably poll tested. He's probably right. Go ahead.
3: Ensure that the Supreme Court actually has an ethical code of conduct. So that they're not able to simply conduct themselves.
1: Okay, first of all, ladies and gentlemen, Congress has no control over the Supreme Court. It is the one court that is set up in the Constitution. None of the others are. He has no control over ethics or no ethics, and it seems to me he ought to be cleaning his own house. Swalwell under his nose and these other people under his nose. Truly. I mean, even when they're people who know what Swalwell is, or earlier, people who know what a Matt Gaetz is when he's showing naked pictures of women to his colleagues on the floor. Look, these are people that should not be in Congress, that have been forced to resign, but how is it that they can do this for years and years and years? There's rumors all over Capitol Hill, and nothing's done about it. That's the problem. Go ahead.
3: That are inconsistent with the notion in this country that no one is above the law. And that should actually include Supreme Court justices.
1: And what he's really saying is, if you don't agree with our Marxist agenda, this insane claim of equality that doesn't create equality, it creates poverty, then you're not a serious person. You're not a person who's interpreting the Constitution. Now, is that not laughable? Go ahead.
3: Right-wing justices like Thomas and Alito engage in behavior that is ethically questionable at best. That has to change because the American people should have confidence in the highest court.
1: Yeah,
3: the
1: American people should have confidence, you see. You have confidence in the Democrats? You're the American people, do you? How about Justice Jackson? Is she not a hack? Yeah, I'd say she's a hack. How about all these lower court judges with that they stuffed into the judiciary, these radical left-wing activist lawyers, these ideologues? You give them a black robe and, oh, Your Honor, Your Honor. How about them? How about the lawfare? The horrendous lawfare. We don't need to go into all the details. We'll be here for 5 years. That was used against the President of the United States and his family and his supporters and his staff. How about that? No. Clarence Thomas is a genius, and so is Sam Alito. That's what drives them nuts. Go ahead.
3: Now, in terms of the broad reforms that are going to be necessary to actually deliver a court that's functioning like a separate and co-equal branch of government.
1: Now, just think about this, A-hole, and how he put this. They're going to control what the court looks like because they want you to think and know that the court is an independent, separate branch. You got that? Go ahead.
3: So, for instance, with respect to the Calais decision, where the Supreme Court gutted the Voting Rights Act in ways that...
1: So, and this is very important, you see. You see how he went from ethics to this court decision on the Voting Rights Act of 1965. You see how he did? It wasn't even smooth. That's the reason they want to control the court. It has nothing to do with ethics. Zero. Or Sotomayor would be out of there. It has nothing to do with ethics whatsoever. It has to do with the fact that they disagree with the decision on the Voting Rights Act. Now, fundamentally, what was the decision on the Voting Rights Act? Most people haven't read the Voting Rights Act of 1965. I've damn near memorized the thing, and there are different sections to it. And basically, the Voting Rights Act was not supposed to exist forever. The Voting Rights Act was passed in 65 to deal with the segregation and racism that was taking place in certain states and certain counties in certain states. Over time, it expanded. It even covered states like Pennsylvania that didn't have any historic evidence of any of this stuff. And it went on and on. So you had the Department of Justice controlling one state after another on elections and their voting systems. So after a quarter of a century or more, the Supreme Court said, that's enough. If you have specific examples of systemic, official racism as applies to voting, you have a cause of action, and the Department of Justice will have the power to bring that action. But as a matter of course, all these states since 1965, some that have been added in the 70s and 80s, all these states, they don't have to prove the negative. That is, they don't have to prove the negative that they're not doing these things. The Department of Justice, if they get complaints or they're there and they have observers and so forth, they see something, then deal with it. And according to Hakeem Jeffries, that and other aspects of this shows that the court is corrupt and the court is racist. Even despite the fact the efforts led by Clarence Thomas, they hate Clarence Thomas because he's not the kind of black that they demand. I'm being perfectly honest. See how they're going after Stephen A. Smith right now? You see that, Mr. Producer? Something called the Black Journalists of America, whatever it is, condemn him for his treatment of black women? Are you kidding me? How many of you watch ESPN? I can't watch it all the time. How many of you watch his show? He's as nice as can be to black women, to white women, to black guys, to white women. But he tells the truth. He gives his opinion. If he's critical, he's critical. Nothing to do with race. It's sports. He's not calling out people because of their race. Certainly not black women. No, it's not for the sport. The way he talks about black women. So here's the deal. Whether it's Clarence Thomas, whether it's Stephen A. Smith, whether it's Tom Sowell, when somebody uses their cranium, they use their brain, independent of what the mob says. I don't care if the mob is dressed up as journalists. I don't care if the mob is dressed up as members of Congress. I don't care. If you as an individual use your God-given senses to see things and hear things, then to digest it, to run it through your brain, and then to give your opinion, you're not allowed to. You're just not. And it takes strong people like Stephen. It takes strong people like Clarence. It takes strong people like Thomas. It takes strong people like me as a white Jew to do it, to stand up. And putting me aside, you should, and you do, I know you do, you should respect people like this. Because the mob mentality, the group mentality, is a dangerous thing. That's what leads to Marxism. That's what leads to fascism. Independent thinking, the thought process is crucial. However you come out at the other end, it's crucial in a free society that you can't be bullied. Whether it's the iron fist or the mitten. We just put out a statement, we did, the Black Journalists of America. And we're condemning Stephen A. Smith for his treatment of black women. They don't know how he treats black women. They don't know how he treats any women. Really appalling. Really appalling. What goes on in our society is appalling sometimes. To me, it's infuriating. You got an entire Islamist movement. Islamists. Look it up. Islamists. I didn't say Muslim. Islamists. Look it up. That brutalize their women, brutalize their little girls, sell them into slavery, multiple wives, throwbacks to the 7th century, primitive, barbaric, they're here, right, under our eyes, they want to defeat us. No, that doesn't get attention. That's Islamophobia. No, that's a fact. There's no phobia there. It's a fact. But if you give your opinion, a legitimate opinion that these groups don't agree with, then they attack you because they want to try and intimidate you and shut you up. I have to deal with this crap all the time, online especially. I'll be right back.
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0: Well, folks, as you know, gold entered 2026 after a historic year, multiple record highs, $5,500 an ounce in January. And it's a tremendous investment now, in my view, particularly when you look at what's not a good investment. That damn debt is hitting $40 trillion, and it's going to hit $50 trillion in about 4 or 5 years. You need to get ahead of this. Social Security, I don't care what Congress says, because Congress created this situation, is going to go bankrupt and require major tax increases and a cut in benefits if they don't do something immediately, and I don't see it. I just don't see the Democrats going for it. When the Republicans try, they're accused of destroying Social Security. But you need to factor all this in. You need to factor all this in. When President Trump leaves office, if we have a Democrat, taxes are going to go sky high for everybody. Don't let them keep talking about billionaires. For all of us. And so what do? You diversify. You diversify because these usual levers of investment and finance are impacted hugely by the government. Hugely. The value of the currency is affected by the government. The debt is affected by the government. Inflation, not just affected by, created by the government. Now, what do they do about gold? Nothing. There's nothing they can do about gold. They can't touch gold. Gold's been around as long as mankind, pretty much. As a currency, as something to make jewelry out of, as something to make artwork out of, and so forth and so on. Gold has always been attracted to human beings. But for our purposes, if you diversify, which I would strongly encourage you to do, one of the things you really need to look at, in my view, is gold. Maybe you want to look at silver or platinum. I'm a gold guy, right down the line. People know what gold is. Gold has a significant value. It may go up, it may go down, it may go up, but the trajectory is obvious. It's going north, it's heading up, and you should see some of these predictions by some of these experts. I'm not here to hustle you. I'm here to suggest that you might want to diversify to protect what you have. I think it's very, very important. I just do. And I think when it hits the fan, the problem's going to be then these products are unaffordable. And you're not going to be able to get it. Gold, silver, platinum, there's a limited quantity. They're not made by a printing press like the currency. They're not issued by paper like stocks and bonds and so forth. I'm not against them. I'm just saying you got to be thinking about these things. And I think diversification is the answer. Here's what I want you to do. I've set on a company that's been around over 25 years, that's not a fly-by-night company, that has the highest ratings possible, and that is very transparent when they talk to you. And they're providing a free gold and silver guide for you to educate yourselves and learn about this. People ask me about it all the time, and I take the time to try to explain it. But I'm not the expert per se. 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In the next hour, at the bottom of the next hour, we're going to have a gentleman on who many of you have heard of, some of you haven't. He's a congressman. He's a great congressman. His name is Randy Fine. And he stands up to the Islamists, and he stands up to the Marxists, and he's running in a Republican primary against a full-blown Nazi. In fact, his opponent is so bad that Hakeem Jeffries has condemned this opponent. as well as the Speaker of the House. That's how bad this guy is. And they just put out a commercial that could have been prepared by Goebbels. This is real stuff that's going on.
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8: No extension. I'm Lisa Lacerra, Fox News. The U.S. and Iran are still talking through mediators, but the memorandum of understanding between the countries has expired.
9: It's been 60 days since the president signed the memorandum of understanding in Paris. It's not being extended, but the president said in the Oval Office Monday, while Iran wants to make a deal, they won't make the kind of deal he says is necessary. The president insists, though, the U.S. blockade against Iran in the Strait of Hormuz is working.
10: We're taking out millions of barrels of oil a week. If you look at the kind of numbers that we're doing, the strait is open, and the oil prices are coming down, and they will continue to come down unless we decide to do something far more drastic than we're doing.
9: Earlier, he told Fox News he could bomb the country of Oman, accusing them of getting in the way of a future deal by negotiating with the Iranians over the strait.
8: Fox's Jessica Rosenthal. Meanwhile, Special Envoy Jared Kushner is in Israel, where he held marathon talks with Prime Minister Benjamin Netanyahu. He's sounding optimistic.
11: We could be seeing progress, you know, in as much as in as little as 30 days, hopefully on, you know, starting to take some of the weapons out and hopefully, filling in some of the tunnels as well in the next 60 to 90 days as well. So progress could come quite soon, but we do need cooperation from both sides.
8: Israel is calling on Hamas to disarm before any reconstruction of Gaza can begin. President Trump reacting after a federal appeals court has ordered a pause on construction of the White House ballroom.
10: The bottom line is they're trying to stop something, and they won't be successful. But they're trying to stop something that's almost completed.
8: The Solicitor General argues the ballroom is needed because it's an integrated military complex, which includes a secure ballroom space that's vitally required for national security. A group of historic preservationists are suing to stop the project. O.J. Brigance, who won a Super Bowl with the Baltimore Ravens before battling ALS, has died. He was 56. 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
8: Reaction continues to come in to the death of actress Hayden Panettiere.
16: Viola Davis posted on Instagram beside two pictures, writing in part, "What an amazing talent. You were so gifted," adding, "An old wise soul with such a deep heart." Panettiere's close friend and One Tree Hill star Bethany Joy Lenz also penned a lengthy remembrance on social media, alongside photos of them over the years. Lenz concluded, "I don't understand how this is real." David Arquette, who worked with Panettiere on Scream 4, also wrote on social media, "I love you, Hayden." Michelle Polino, Fox News.
8: Panettiere was found unresponsive at an apartment complex in Greenville, South Carolina yesterday. She was 36. Singer Bonnie Tyler was remembered today in her home country of Wales with the memorial service. Her manager, Matthew Davis, said during one of the many tributes, she was a star, but never a diva. Tyler had a string of hits in the late 70s and early 80s, including I Need a Hero and Total Eclipse of the Heart. She died last month at a hospital in Portugal. She was 75. Officials sounding the alarm about low water levels on Lake Powell, which sits across the border of northern Arizona and southern Utah inside the Glen Canyon National Recreation Area.
1: It's the second largest reservoir in the entire country, but the water level at Lake Powell measured at a new record low, threatening water and the electricity supply for more than 40 million people over seven states. The lake dropped to a

0: The Sea Lion Show, Ag Adventureland, pony rides, and live music. 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Saturday's the 6th annual Women's Day event. And grandstand events include tractor pulls Friday and Saturday and the Demolition Derby Sunday. 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
2: Scattered rain showers and some thunderstorms are expected tomorrow afternoon and early tomorrow evening. For tonight, increasing clouds and a low of 63. Tomorrow, mostly cloudy, scattered thunderstorms in the afternoon and a high of 81. From Fox 11, your station for severe weather coverage, I'm meteorologist Patrick Powell for 1330 and 101.5 WHBL.
3: He's here. 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
4: 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Terry Moran used to be with ABC News. He was a reporter there. He's on a podcast, or was a guest on a podcast on Friday. He reveals something that we all know, but most reporters or ex-reporters never admit when they work for one of these companies. 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
4: Mm-hmm. Now, what's interesting about this, his brother is a gentleman by the name of Rick Moran. It could be me. I haven't seen much from him lately, but maybe there is out there, and I'm just missing it. Who's actually a right of center, fairly conservative, good thinker and so forth and so on. So that is in the family. That is in the family. So he's saying what others deny, but the host there made a point that most of these people are not in front of the camera, they're behind the camera, and I bet that's true too. I bet that's true too. Very interesting. But he says the information he did put out was fair. Let's hear that one. Cut 10, go.
6: Do you see yourself as part of that, as part of that bubble? I certainly worked in it for a long time, but I would say that the track record, one of the things that was striking to me was how many people who voted for Trump were very angry at me because I betrayed what they thought I had been, which was, I covered it straight. To cover Trump too straight, you have to talk about the threat that it represents to the way we've governed ourselves all these years. That said, I'd put the work I did at ABC News out there as excruciatingly fair. You know, I mean, I learned how to cover both sides of a story covering jury trials for 10 years. Mm-hmm.
4: Trump is not a threat to our Constitution. Now, if he means a threat to what's happened to our government, so that he is. And that's a good thing. As far as I'm concerned, that's a good thing. That's not a bad thing. Because that means he's responding to the damage that is being done and has been done to our constitutional republic, right? So there's nothing wrong with that as far as I'm concerned. Then with Gavin Newsom yesterday, this is a sick man. In my humble opinion, a very sick man. He's a chameleon. He's power hungry. And he's a liar. Those are not exactly the best of qualities, although too many politicians have it. Cut 11, go.
8: You just had a conversation with Abdul. What would be your takeaway to some of those, I don't want to call them nervous Democrats, but, you know, people pushing back against him right now in our party. What would you want to say about your conversation that should...
4: Now, keep something in mind. This guy, Abdul, is not a liberal. Not even just a...

0: leftist. The things that he has said, covering up for Khomeini, but the things that he has said, the people he hangs out with, he's the real deal. President would call him a jihadi. He is. He's a real Islamist. He's the real deal. They're trying to dumb it down. They're trying to change his sort of appearance as the radical that he is. You know, he's trying to distance himself from things he said or people he hung out with and so forth and so on. But, you know, that's the time you judge somebody. That's the time you judge somebody. That is, when they're running for a different office, they're not running for any office. Go ahead, please.
1: Listen to the totality of the comments. And I think it was really interesting. I mean, the conversation I had, if folks that are in that camp had the 30, 40 minutes that I just had, they would come away very differently. Hearing not just what they're seeing or what's in their algorithm, but hearing a thoughtful person explain his points of view in a thoughtful way. You may not.
0: There you go. He's a thoughtful person explaining his points of view in a thoughtful way. This is why I make the case, and I made the case on Fox this week, and I've made the case here for several weeks. There is no distinction, really, between the DSA and the Democrat Party from a substantive perspective. The Democrat Party is more experienced, the institution, the establishment, in trying to appeal to the American people, so they're not going to rub your nose in communism, and they're not going to use the word communism or Marxism. They rarely want to use the word socialism. Remember? Excuse me, cholera. So, the difference to me is in approach. The difference to me is in the speed with which they want to institute this radical American Marxist agenda. But when it comes down to it, there's not a whole lot of difference between them. There just isn't. Again, it's style. It is verbiage. It is the plotting versus the speed running and so forth. But they all want to destroy the court. They want to destroy our citizenship, open borders, no deportations with ICE. They want to destroy the Electoral College, our voting system. They want to centralize power in their own hands. They want to attack capitalism, even though they say, some of them, that they're capitalists. They're really not. They don't do anything for capitalism. And we can go on and on, but you know the story. Go ahead.
1: Agree with the conclusion, but this is not a wild-eyed ideologue. He's open argument, interested in evidence. Hell, he's not even a member of the DSA. That said, even if he
0: okay,
1: was...
0: Okay, ladies and gentlemen, he's not a member of the DSA. So now the DSA is bad. They can't decide. We have a big tent. DSA needs to be in the tent. They make some good points. But he's not even a member of the DSA. You understand? Not even a member of the DSA. He'll take their support, take their money, as he did. But don't be offended. He's, you know, he's actually a very thoughtful guy, according to the chameleon that is the governor of California. What he's done to that state is a sin, I'm telling you. The greatest state in the country, what he's done to that state is disgusting. Go ahead.
1: Extraordinarily thoughtful about what he believes, and he's able to make a case in a very effective way, and I was indicative again.
0: No, he's not. He's not able to make a case in a very effective way. He barely muscled through that Democrat primary. If they hadn't had a third candidate, he would have lost. And you got a lot of Democrats who are going to abandon him and are abandoning him. So I don't know what the hell he's talking about. He doesn't know what the hell he's talking about. Go ahead.
1: I mean, he's a very effective communicator.
0: Very effective communicator. Well, then he should be elected, right, America? He's a very effective communicator. I know a lot of despots who were very effective communicators. And so what does that mean? It means nothing. It means that they're very good at lying. Typically, that's what that means, in my humble opinion. They're very good at lying. Very good at conniving. Very good. I'll be right back.
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0: this song, Mr. Producer? VP Family? I like that song. Now, Terry McAuliffe, you know, he's a sleazeball extraordinaire. Former Virginia governor, wanted to violate the Virginia practice. You get one term and that's it. Well, he had his one term, and then another governor was elected, and then he decided he wanted another term. He was defeated by a man named Youngkin. You may have heard of him before. So here he is. Now, you have some Democrats. Look, doesn't matter. We just want to win. We want power. Remember my book on power? We just want power. Not interested in, you know, just power. We want our power. And that's McAuliffe's point of view. Cut 13, go.
1: I've learned a lot about Democrats through all those years, going back 60-plus years. We love to argue. I know that. We all have strong opinions, and I like people who have strong opinions. However, I have a message for all of those geniuses and political geniuses out there who constantly go on TV and Twitter, Democrats trashing fellow Democrats. I got a simple message for you. Knock it off or get off the playing field, because we have too much work to do. Folks, I can promise you, nobody's sitting in Danville, Virginia right now at their kitchen table worried about paying their heating bill.
0: First of all, you notice how he's pretending he has a bit of a southern accent, Mr. Producer? The guy is not a southerner. That'd be like me trying to give you a southern accent because I've spent, good Lord, I have spent the vast majority of my life in the Commonwealth of Virginia, even though I was born in Philly and raised right outside of Philly. So I have, since I was 23 years old, so what's that? That's 45 years, Rich. Going on 46, although I'm now mostly Florida. But nonetheless, you get the point. Do I walk around like I have some kind of an accent? No, I don't. And neither does he. Go ahead.
1: Is worried about what's going on at the DNC headquarters. I promise you all that.
0: Yeah.
1: We need to be unified. Because there really is so much at stake. This is the greatest opportunity this year our party has seen in many years.
0: Yes, yes, anything. You know, they were even going to take a guy, you may recall, with a Nazi tattoo on his chest. And not just any Nazi tattoo. No, a Nazi prison guard, concentration guard tattoo. I don't know how that got there. Well, excuse me, sir, it's on your chest. I don't know how that got there. And I don't know what it means either. Well, that's a fairly specific tattoo. You kind of have to ask for it. It's not like it's sitting in some guy's dress. Well, I don't know what happened there. I don't know what happened there. I just said, Nazi? What are you going to call everybody Nazis now, you know? The great late Mac Gates, he's out there and he's saying, you call everybody Nazi, then Nazi doesn't mean anything. That's right. But you call everybody pedophile, pedophile still means something, doesn't it, Mr. Producer? Just a thought. Oh, yeah. There you have it. So he says, come on now. Just rally around the flag, the Democrat Party flag, that's all. Rally around the Democrat Party flag, doesn't matter. That they want to eliminate the Senate. Doesn't matter they want to eliminate the Supreme Court. Doesn't matter they want to eliminate your vote for the presidency. They say this new House of Representatives should appoint the president. Doesn't matter that they say we should impose a 32-hour work week. Well, nobody's going to get much done. Well, we're not all liberals sitting on our asses, you know. Doesn't matter. Doesn't matter. Big tent. We got a big tent here. I know. Do I have to take a break, Rich? Are we good? I lost track here. Okay. Hakeem Jeffries says, look, I don't support everything they do, but we have a big tent. We have a broad caucus here. Cut 14. Go.
2: But do you think, though, that there is room in the Democratic Party under the tent of the Democratic Party for
0: Socialism? She even uses the language of the Democrats. Under the tent. You know, the big tent. Go ahead.
2: Big enough
0: you know.
3: Well, listen, I don't support the DSA agenda as has been articulated by the DSA itself. Now, you're going to have individual members who have been elected in Democratic primaries, and if they are elected in the general in November, will be part of the House Democratic Caucus. It's going to be a broad caucus. There will be progressives, there will be New Dems, there will be Blue Dogs. What I'm excited about are the
0: blue
3: candidates.
0: Blue Dogs, those Blue Dogs. Where are those Blue Dogs? Where are both of them? Go ahead.
3: Running to flip seats in November to deliver us a majority that pushes back against Donald Trump's extremists.
0: He's so desperate to be Speaker of the House. He is so desperate. And the Democrats are so desperate to take the majority, to really destroy the country. That's what their agenda is. Anti-Constitution? Oh, yeah. Anti-Declaration? Anti-our various constitutional institutions? Anti-border? Anti-border enforcement and ICE? Anti-cop? Isolationists? Oh, this will be fantastic. They want a massive increase on you, Mr. and Mrs. America. Don't listen to this crap. Oh, the billionaires, yeah? Everywhere they go, they raise taxes massively. Those massive taxes in California, they're not just on billionaires. Those massive taxes in New York, they're not just on billionaires. No, they're on you, Mr. and Mrs. America. They're going to do massive spending in the face of massive debt, massive interest on the debt. I'm using the word massive, have you noticed? They're going to drive this nation right over the edge. They really are. That's what they're going to do with their damnable promises. You can sit on your ass all day. We'll take care of your health care. We'll take care of your food. We'll make sure you have good housing and free transportation. We'll just get those billionaires, you know. You see, part of the problem that is never discussed, you ready for this, is the attack on the psychology and the spirit of the American people. Marxism, Islamism, socialism, all those isms, they are an attack on the very nature and spirit of our country. Hard work, individualism, make of what you want of your career and your life, merit, success. You may fall back, you may get, you know, you may lose a few, but just stand back up, brush yourself off, and go get it. That's all gone, according to these people. Somebody should be there to subsidize you. I mean, I want you to think about that. It's like, I think to myself, if we really had a World War II moment, and we had to put in a draft, which would be shocking that even Congress would go along with that, how many young people do you think would show up? I don't think a lot of them would. But do you, Mr. Producer? I really don't. He agrees. I don't see it. I don't think they would. In defense of themselves and their own country. It's not a put down. I'm just doing an analysis. I see what I see and I hear what I hear. And I believe it. And if you look online, it's very depressing for the most part. Yes, we're in decline. Admit it. Just deal with it. Well, you can admit that we're in decline, but don't manage it. We got to fight our way out of it. And in some ways, we are in decline. Our educational system, the radicals have taken over, right? Our immigration system, the president put an end to all this crap, but these people are still here. We'll be right back.
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13: Scattered showers and a few thunderstorms are expected tomorrow afternoon. For tonight, increasing clouds with a low of 63. Tomorrow, mostly cloudy, scattered thunderstorms, and a high of 81. From Fox 11, your station for severe weather coverage, I'm meteorologist Patrick Powell for 1330 and 101.5 WHBL.
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0: heart, but then the thunder on the right. 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
1: Welcome back, America. We have our friend, Congressman Randy Fine, on our program. How are you, sir?
2: I'm doing great. Thanks for having me, and thanks for all your leadership that you show every day.
1: Well, you're very, very kind. Let the public know, what area of Florida do you represent, some of the towns there?
2: So I don't represent Orlando, and I don't represent Jacksonville, but I represent just about everything in between them. So Daytona Speedway, part of the Villages, south of St. Augustine, that sort of part of Florida.
1: It's a lot of territory, isn't it?
2: It's bigger than the state of Connecticut. So as I learn, as I drive two-lane roads across the district every day.
1: Mm-hmm. And you decided to be a congressman. Why?
2: Well, because President Trump asked me to. So last year, he made Mike Waltz first as national security advisor, then as U.N. ambassador. Congressman Waltz had to resign to take those positions, which opened up a special election. And the president asked me to run. And so last year on April 1st, I was elected to be a congressman. It wasn't an April Fool's Day joke. Part of the hard part of our election was convincing people there was an election on April 1st. But got elected last year on April 1st, and I've served ever since.
1: But you're under vicious attack. You were targeted by the woke right, neo-fascists, constantly, the ones with the podcasts and all the rest of it. And you're running against somebody in the Republican Party who really is a sort of an SS type, as far as I'm concerned. Tell America what's going on there.
2: Well, I'm Jewish, and as you know, and I'm fairly outspoken in it, and I'm the first member of Congress in American history to wear a kippah, and a yarmulke, for those who don't know that term. And so anti-Semites, Jew haters, and frankly, people who hate Western civilization have come after me. So some lunatic from Las Vegas, named the number one anti-Semitic influencer in the world, decided to come to Florida, although he actually hasn't come. He's run a campaign from Las Vegas to attack me, and it's been horrible. Last week, on Monday, someone went and spray-painted a swastika on one of my yard signs, and on Friday, this guy from Las Vegas released a video where he had horns growing out of my head, and it's been a very, very ugly statement, probably the most anti-Semitic, Jew-hating, frankly, America-hating campaign in the history of American politics.
1: Shoot, this button on my thing here. I looked at that, Vito. It was disgusting. And in fact, you now have Democrats, including Hakeem Jeffries, condemning this guy, don't you?
2: Yeah, no, I mean, it's Hakeem Jeffries hates my guts, but I think that even he was repulsed. It was so bad. This video, it's two and a half minutes. It's so vile. It celebrates Hitler. It calls for violence. It was so bad, I actually made the decision to share it on my own social media because I wanted people to see it. And I'm very clear. If this appeals to you, I don't want your vote. But I don't think 99% of Americans agree with this. And Democrats have come out and said this is horrible. Speaker Johnson has, Leader Scalise, the chair of our conference, Lisa McClain, lots of people, Rick Scott has come out, Ted Cruz has come out and condemned this all across the board because it is simply so vile to see this in American politics today. If you can make it through the full 2.5 minutes, I give you credit because it's that disgusting.
1: Mm-hmm. How's your campaign going?
2: It's going fine. I mean, look, the challenge I've had is not only the anti-Semitism, but something we're going to have to deal with in this country is this guy has raised and spent undisclosed money. So, you know, in a campaign, you're supposed to share who your donors are. But some committee that we'd never heard of, called the Florida First Action Network, came out of the woodwork. They're not registered with the Federal Elections Commission. They're not registered with the IRS. They literally don't exist. Yet they've sent 20 mail pieces. They've been buying ads on TV, sending text messages. And we suspect there's actually foreign money at work because who else would do this sort of criminal activity? So millions and millions and millions of dollars have been spent on this, and it's very troubling because in the same way we think it's important to know who's voting, that's why Save America is so important, vote photo ID, citizenship verification, knowing who's spending money in our elections is equally important. And when foreign actors can come in and spend millions of dollars, who knows what they're going to do nationwide this November. So it's been a real issue. But nonetheless, we're working hard, and I'm optimistic if people get out and vote tomorrow, we'll have a great night.
1: Mm-hmm. I think you will. And how does it look generally in Florida? It looks pretty good, doesn't it?
2: Well, I think Byron Donalds is going to have a big night tomorrow. Byron is a friend of mine. We both got elected to the Florida House the same night in 2016 and served together for 4 years. I got to see how he operated on the state level, and now I serve with him in Congress. Got another anti-Semite there, another Jew-hating, America-hating person that we've got to deal with. But I think we're going to have a good night. I think Florida shows how America should operate. We keep the crazy out of Florida. And frankly, so many of the problems that I deal with in Washington, I call them 49 state problems because we don't have them in Florida. The fact is, if America was run like Florida, the country would be 100 times better off than it is right now.
1: Yeah, you have a great governor. You have the policies that have been put in place are great. You know, it's my residence. You don't have to have your, if you really want your freedom and you really want opportunity, you don't have to look over your shoulder every damn day like you do in most other states. You know that these people are looking out, like Randy, they're looking out for you. And where are you from originally?
2: Well, I grew up in Kentucky. My family's from Florida. My grandfather immigrated to Florida after he got off the boat. My father grew up in Florida, but my dad was a college professor, and you go where you can get tenure. And for my dad, that was at the University of Kentucky. So I actually grew up in Lexington, Kentucky. Actually, a colleague of mine in Congress, Andy Barr, and I were high school debate partners many, many years ago. It's kind of a crazy little coincidence, two guys from the same high school the same year. But, my family's always been from Florida. I always knew I'd come back here, and I've been back in Florida for 20 years now. And part of what makes Florida so great is that we've had conservatives in charge for 30 years, the legislature, both houses, the governor. And what you see is the longer Republicans are in charge of a state, the better it gets. The longer Democrats are in charge of a state, the worse it gets. And that should be something that people should understand as they make their decisions this November.
1: Mm-hmm. And if people want to help you, you know, in the general and so forth, or even tomorrow, where do they go?
2: They can go to VoteRandyFine.com. That's my campaign address. They can follow me at VoteRandyFine if they want to know what's going on with my campaign. We'd appreciate the help. We're obviously raising money, doing all those kinds of things. But importantly, tomorrow, if they live in that part of Florida, 7 a.m. to 7 p.m., get out and vote.
1: Mm-hmm. And don't forget, America, I've endorsed this gentleman, too. I endorsed him the first time, and it's my honor to endorse him. I like him a lot, and he's a friend of mine. All right, Randy Fine, if you need anything else, you come back, okay?
2: Thank you, Mark. And again, you're a great voice for truth, and you're fighting fights that we're fighting in Congress, and I appreciate what you do every day.
1: And likewise, likewise. God bless you. Be safe out there, man. All right, if you're in that district, please vote for him. He's great, Randy Fine. Plus, his opponent really is just despicable, just a subhuman. I'm not kidding. There are bad candidates, you know, people running here and there. This guy is unbelievable in the Republican Party, and he is, he's proud, I think, to be a Nazi, or to be Nazi-like. And I'm not throwing that word around. Everybody else is pointing it out, and I think they're right. I know they're right, as a matter of fact. It's terrible, absolutely terrible. All right. Let me grab that. Yeah, anti-Semitism is continuing to rise around the world every day. The Jewish people continue to pay this price, from growing threats against Jewish communities to acts of violence, harassment, intimidation. And many Jewish families are living with fear simply because they're Jewish. It's happening right here in our country. Right here in our country. It's interesting when you hear politicians and hosts and others condemning what they say is quote-unquote settler violence in Judea and Samaria. First of all, they're not settlers. You can't be a settler when you're the indigenous people, number one. Number two, it's a handful of people, and what they're doing is appalling, and they will be held to account. But then I look at what goes on in our country, what's happening to Jewish people and other people, frankly, and these same people say nothing. Or when you look at Yemen, the slaughter that's going on there, or you look in, on the continent of Africa and some of the countries there where Christians are being just horrifically murdered, hundreds of thousands of them. They say nothing, not a word. Not a word. Synagogues, schools, community centers continuing strengthening their security as hatred spreads far beyond the headlines. You literally have rabbis who are having to carry weapons, having to train themselves in the carrying of a weapon and the use of a weapon. 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We'll be right back.
0: Mark Levin.

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0: no secret that many of you are in a tough spot. 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I get it. I've been in that tough spot myself many years ago. 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It's August. 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
0: You folks follow all that? Well, I hope you can hear fast, because you're going to need to in order to follow all that. Aren't they, Mr. Producer? There's a long piece in the Wall Street Journal on the news side on Iran's secret plan to escalate the war. I'm telling you, if we don't destroy this regime, it's not going to be destroyed. And economics is not going to be enough. It's not going to be enough. And they have all kinds of plans, and they're putting them in place. The IRGC, the Iranian Republican Guard Corps, that's really the backbone, the SS, if you will. And what they're doing now is they're going all through the army, the regular army. They're replacing certain generals and other top brass in the army with IRGC types. And they are doing a whole bunch of stuff. And the journal knows this because intelligence was intercepted and provided to them. So they are, they've got a lot of plans in place. They're sticking a lot of, they're making sure that the regime doesn't collapse. It says here, Iran's security-minded leadership appears to be growing even more confident in its demands. More confident. With negotiations blocked and Iran not backing away from escalating the fight, Trump has stepped back to see if the economic pressure from sanctions and the Navy's blockade will soften Iran's position, U.S. officials said. but Iran's leaders are deeply skeptical of Trump's motives and are slipping into a survival economy aimed at holding out. People close to Iran's top negotiators have warned peace talks could be just an interlude. Before more conflict, Mehdi Mohammadi, a strategic advisor to chief Iranian negotiator, described the current stalemate as the calm before the storm. In an earlier social media post, he said the drivers of continued conflict include a generational project for blood vengeance, for killing the supreme leader, his father, in the opening strikes of the war. He said the Iranian nation still has much unfinished business with Trump. Iran is prepared for the great confrontation. I just wish people would listen to me when I'm talking about this. Not because it's me, but because I've read who these people are and what they have said and who they follow. And you saw that, I believe, this weekend, especially last night on Life, Liberty, and Levin, but you've heard it here over your radio or your whatever it is, iPhone and so forth. The fact of the matter is they are preparing. The Revolutionary Guard, 200,000 strong, has devised new plans for further escalation, including preemptive strikes, according to these Iranian officials. They're bragging about it. Sabotaging internet cables in the Persian Gulf, creating political unrest in countries with Shia communities such as Kuwait and Bahrain, potentially even ground operations in the countries like Kuwait.
2: 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And we're live here outside the Perez family home just waiting for the... 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
8: 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The memorandum of understanding between the U.S. and Iran has expired, and while President Trump says we are